0: Today's rescue efforts are being hampered by monsoons. The International Red Cross and Red Crescent are sending aid. Matt Bodden, Red Cross manager for Nepal, told Fox News Live how bad the devastation is and how much of the country has been impacted.
1: Only now are the authorities able to get into some of these areas that have been the most impacted. We know that there are going to be many thousands of people that have been left homeless.
0: The State Department says 90 Americans are missing. The flood was caused by a glacier breaking up. 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
6: Thousands seeking assistance. I'm Jarrett Lewis. Here's what's trending this hour. Hoosiers continue looking for help from FEMA, who has set up a few mobile registration centers in central Indiana.
7: I don't need to come out ahead. 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
6: The city of Indianapolis is hosting events to assist residents affected by recent flooding. A FEMA mobile registration intake center will be open at Broad Ripple Park Family Center for residents to apply for the FEMA Individual Assistance Program. A person is dead. Two first responders are dealing with injuries from a fire that broke out at a two-story apartment building in Marion. The fire department responded to the blaze on Friday. Attempts to rescue someone trapped inside the building were unsuccessful due to the severity of the flames and smoke. The state fire marshal's office is investigating. It's a doubleheader weekend in Wisconsin. IndyCar is racing Saturday and Sunday at the Milwaukee Mile. The Colts are through with preseason games after Saturday. The regular season is starting two weekends from now when Indianapolis hosts Baltimore. And Caitlin Clark continues to make history in the WNBA with 34 points and 12 assists Friday night in the team's 111-91 win over Connecticut. Clark became the first player in league history to record back-to-back 30-plus points and 10-plus assist games.
8: You know, I still think there's so much more that I can do and so many areas I can continue to get better in. So just continue to improve, but I feel like I'm finding my groove a little bit.
6: Clark is also the first player in the history of the WNBA to have over 800 points and more than 300 assists in a season and 300 or more assists while also having at least 100 made three-pointers. I'm Jarrett Lewis on the level, on the go, and on WIBC.com. Here's the forecast from the American Standard Cooling Weather Center.
9: Highs across central Indiana around 90 degrees for the first time since the days leading up to the historic flooding, and we'll have 90s, a streak of them, into the work week. I'm Fox 59 meteorologist Ethan Rosick for 93 WIBC.
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2: 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And don't forget to hop on the YouTube machine where you can like, share, and subscribe. Those are the three magic words. For the program, make sure to give us a big ol' thumbs up. And then also, if you would like to further support the show, don't forget you can go to store.hammerandnigel.com. Again, store.hammerandnigel.com, where I have the first official Saturday Night on the Circle merchandise uploaded. You can get a rather hefty brass coin that was engraved by a super fan, David Drake, with his laser engraving services. And it's about 2.25 inches in diameter. You can get yours again at store.hammerandnigel.com. This hour, we begin with Donald Trump back to his old tricks. He's renaming geographical locations again, undoubtedly in an effort to distract from a rather weak economy and also an ongoing conflict with Iran that was needlessly entered into, which continues to inflict economic damage and toll across the globe through increased energy prices. But there is a hilarious hypocrisy in the left who is outraged by his decision to rename Lake Ontario to Lake America, because if anyone should be familiar with needless name changes, it would be the left, as observed by comedian Bill Maher.
3: Trump is so mad at Canada, he renamed Lake Ontario Lake America. Now I gotta buy a new globe again. It's like the fifth time it's happened. And liberals are very pissed at this. They say you can't just go around renaming things to suit your political agenda. Just ask any Latinx birthing person.
4: Oh, it's funny because it's true.
2: He makes an excellent point there. The left often dabbles in ridiculous name changes. So, maybe there isn't so much difference between them and Donald Trump after all. Again, a deflection attempt, certainly an amusing troll. But Donald Trump now, through the stroke of his pen, much like Barack Obama before him, who used his pen and used his phone for sweeping executive orders, Donald Trump too exercising that pen to rename the Lake of Ontario.
5: So this is Lake Ontario in Canada and in the United States, but we're going to make a little change. We're going to call it something different than Lake Ontario. We're going to call it Lake America. And all it takes is a good pen and some intelligence. So Lake Ontario, that's gone. Lake America. So now we have a lake, and now we have a gulf. Because we have the Gulf of America, and now we have Lake America, without the of. Thank you very much, everybody. Enjoy Lake America.
2: One of our chatters in the YouTube stream, Terry Miller, says, I wish he would leave the names alone. Quite right, Terry, because that totally distracts from what should be the objectives of the president, certainly focusing on the needs of the American people. And this does nothing to lessen the price of oil. This does nothing to lower the price of groceries. This does nothing to further influx a growing economy. It's just a distraction tactic, and we may have some temporary amusement, but the party should be bigger than vulgar entertainment value. Speaking of vulgar entertainment, though, you have Kamala Harris comically echoing talking points from Donald Trump, who swore up and down that 2020 was stolen from him, and now Kamala Harris insisting that the midterms are rigged against Democrats. So they're already moving the goalposts and signaling that their election outlook is rather bleak for the midterms at this point.
6: We are 2 months away from the midterms. Get out and vote. Let's get everyone out to vote. They are cheating. Ooh. They are trying to cheat. And we have got to

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1: To praise him effusively, really no matter what he does, a phenomenon that was also observed by Bill Maher.
2: The approval rating now is 33%. Mm-hmm. That's the floor.
3: Mm-hmm. Well, maybe.
2: No, I think it is. I think that is the people who just absolutely hate Democrats. So it really doesn't matter. Whatever he does, it's just that. I don't think it ever gets. They used to be called birchers, then they were birthers, their Tea Party. That's the 33%.
4: That's also the Democratic Party's approval rating, by the way. I mean, they're in.
2: As a party.
4: As a party, and Chuck Schumer's approval rating is actually lower than that. So, as a party, they have not managed to move up in favorability since Trump took the oath the second time around. And that's pretty damning.
5: I'm going to pump those numbers up. Those are rookie numbers in this racket.
1: Whether or not the 33% of core Republican supporters are able to move the needle and retain midterm election victory remains to be seen. It's a political lifetime between now and November, and let's not rule out the possibility of an October surprise. 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Coming up next, the closing arguments from the Lindsey Clancy trial from the defense and the prosecution, as well as crazy conspiracy theories from rabid feminists seeking to defend the woman who murdered her three young children. Unbelievable audio on the way. 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
9: But an ongoing line of heavy thunderstorms that has prompted the severe thunderstorm warnings across the entire city of Indianapolis.
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1: It's good when I'm in trouble. It's good when I'm in trouble, and it's good enough for me.
2: I know somebody who could use a little religion in their life, and that would definitely be Lindsey Clancy, the trial taking the center stage of the nation because of how shocking it is for a mother of three to murder her children so brutally, strangling them to death. Facts that are not in contention, the defense admitting that she absolutely committed these atrocious acts, but questioning whether or not she's criminally liable because they claim she was in a state of postpartum psychosis. So the question here, central to the issue, is whether or not you still are responsible for your actions if you claim to be in a moment of delusion, whether or not she was delusional. And now there are fascinating theories from rabid feminists rushing to her defense, suggesting that she was psychically linked with her husband, who's somehow responsible for the death of his children. Yes, you heard that right. I'll be rolling that clip later in this segment. But first, we had closing arguments this week, and this was the posture of defense attorney Kevin Reddington, who had the audacity to tell the jury that this woman had never done anything wrong in her life. Well, except for that small little matter where she murdered her three children.
3: You know, from looking at the objective evidence in this case, this young lady, believe me, I don't have many clients like that. This young lady did nothing wrong in her life. She was a nurse, a daughter, a wife, and a darn good mother. You can see from the objective evidence. You can see, and you'll have all the exhibits for you to look at. And you can see by looking at these photographs, which you will have in the jury room. You can see the Facebook postings. You can see what she indicates about, for example, I just randomly grabbed this one, a son, my prince, that they would have you think she killed him first, cruelly, because she didn't like him. That is repulsive.
4: You're a monster!
2: What's repulsive is the idea that they're trying to convince us that she's not culpable or responsible for her actions. Nobody rushed to the defense of Christopher Watts back in 2018 when in Colorado he strangled his wife, his unborn child, and his two young daughters and stuffed their bodies into oil barrels in an attempt to conceal them. Nobody was like, oh, he was depressed. He didn't feel good. Therefore, she shouldn't be held criminally liable for these despicable murders. And it's insane that we have now really descended. The bar has been so lowered in our society that you have any level of people who are rushing to her defense. And you can hear how careful the prosecutors even felt like they had to be when they were indicting her in their final closing argument, saying that she was still a very loving mother, which is insane to say of a person who murdered their children. But she still should be held responsible because it was a choice. This was the argument that was made by the prosecuting attorney, Jennifer Sprague, in the closing arguments.
5: So why did she do it? You know, defense would have you believe that a mother who was this good, who loved her kids this much, which we're not denying, would never harm her kids
2: That's
5: this
2: gross.
5: Way unless she was so mentally ill that she was hearing these command voices and had no choice. But you know that's not the world we live in. Dr. Resnick told you, most women who kill their children do it in child abuse. Most women who kill their children don't do it because of mental illness. Mothers kill their children, and it's horrible, and it's awful, but it happens. So why did she specifically do it? She was depressed. She was exhausted. She was done. She didn't want to try anymore. She felt damaged. But those kids were her protective factor. Those kids were keeping her from ending her misery. And so she had to remove the protective factor. And I'm not saying she was happy about it. I'm saying that it was what she had to do to end her misery. But it was a choice.
6: Am I evil? Am I like an evil person?
4: Oh my God. I mean, absolutely. Do I not tell you that enough? You are like the most evil guy I know, man.
2: That is the face of evil. Somebody who has the capability of doing those things. It's not insanity. There are amoral people who live in our society. You saw pictures of her staring down the jury as they were leaving to begin deliberations, and like literally cold, icy glare from a woman that looked completely unhinged, as you would have to be, but nevertheless responsible for your actions in the murdering of your three young children, again, strangling them to death in the most brutal way possible, and obvious planning to it as well, sending the husband, Patrick Clancy, away from the homestead so that way she could pursue her insane plan. And then, of course, he also, the fact that anybody's trying to blame the husband is, again, literally insane, especially because he's on camera at the grocery store at her request, nowhere near the house when this was transpiring. He contacted her while it was going on, and she had the presence of mind to act as if nothing was the matter and not give away that she was in the midst of a horrible crime. But now you have these rabid feminists who are rushing a lot of liberal women to her defense, and the insane proposition that somehow the husband is psychically responsible. Yes, you heard that right. They are now dabbling in outright conspiratorial fantasy worlds.
6: I think the voices Lindsay Clancy was hearing in her head were her husband's thoughts. I have a theory, just a theory, that women, when they are postpartum, are more psychically intuitive and telepathic, because they have a foot in the void and they are naturally being put in tune with the needs of somebody who cannot speak. Most of your communication becomes nonverbal with the thing you are communicating with most. You have to be more receptive to their thoughts, feelings, and needs. We're programmed this way. In a lot of non-Western countries, when someone is able to see beyond, hear beyond, sense beyond, is more psychic, they're educated about it, they're given support, it's built into their society, people understand it. They are the seers, and they're revered for that. In this culture, we demonize people who have another foot in a different reality. There's no support for it. We don't understand it. And if someone's thoughts around you are really loud, especially about really crazy and you have no support or understanding of like what you're picking up on, you'll probably go crazy.
7: Oh, that was horrible.
8: You're horrible.
7: You're an irredeemable monster.
9: Oh, what took you so long, idiot?
2: I'm sure you, like I, have seen these blue-haired liberal land whales running around, and they got the ugly septum ring at the bottom of their nose. And you gotta wonder, is there some kind of connection between the septum rings and their function of their brain? So when you puncture the septum, it kind of impacts the operation of your mind? Like, holy cow. How could you even suggest such a thing with a straight face and then repost it online is literally insane to me. But these people are trying to justify brutal murder, and that is the level that society has descended to. It's really unfortunate, but it is a reality that, fourth wave feminism has now completely horseshoed itself around to be essentially the same as the 1930s sexism, when they insist that women should not be held responsible for their actions because they're morally incapable. I mean, it's nuts, and this is very sick. Unfortunately, it looks like the jury may well go along with letting this woman get off scot-free from her crimes. They, of course, are continuing to deliberate. Those deliberations will be going on at least until Monday. At this point, that's what we know. And the longer they go on, the more likely it is that the sentence is going to be significantly lessened for Lindsay Clancy, which would be a travesty of justice if that transpired. But we shall see. Maybe the jury will be hung, or maybe they're just deliberating about how much time to give her for this heinous crime that was inflicted on those who needed her and trusted her the most, her children. 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Coming up next, stay tuned to 93 WIBC. It's still a banger. 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
13: I'm Roger Stern. Bad weather making it hard today to search for survivors from Wednesday's horrifying flood.
14: Newly released figures say 669 people were killed in Nepal and 7 in Tibet. Between the two countries, more than 3,000 remain missing.
13: Fox's Stephanie Bennett, the flood caused by the collapse of a glacier. Iran's president admitted today that U.S. economic sanctions may be having some effect. Says we're in a war situation and we must accept those wartime conditions. Still, Iran says it will stand firm. Fox's Jonathan Hunt.
15: The economy has not been crushed. So Treasury Secretary Scott Bessent will be heading to the G20 summit and appealing to countries there to help the U.S. do exactly that.
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2: 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Make sure to like, share, and subscribe if you haven't done so already. Smash that like button. Do us a favor. Indianapolis recently seized national attention following the senseless murder of 23-year-old Brett Scrogum. The suspect arrested in connection to this merciless killing is a 14-year-old juvenile. Our cities are routinely brutalized by a revolving door of criminal menaces unleashed by negligent leftists. But this degradation goes far beyond mere incompetence and shifts into the realm of malice as ideological leftist judges and prosecutors play with human lives in pursuit of their utopian agenda. Here to elaborate on this most recent outburst of inner city violence is the ceaseless advocate of transparency and truth in his never-ending battle against the globalists. It's producer Carl for another edition of Carl's Conspiracy Corner.
10: 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The truth is out there.
17: Have you ever seen a commie drink a glass of water?
18: Well, yeah, I can't say I have.
10: The views expressed by Conspiracy Carl are those of Carl and Carl alone. They are not the views of his station or its distributors. I mean, obviously.
2: Deep beneath the war-torn streets of Indianapolis in an undisclosed bulletproof broadcasting bunker, we're once again joined by producer Carl, who has some complaints about the agenda of these soft-on-crime leftist judges and prosecutors. Tell us about it, Carl.
19: Well, see, that's the thing. They're not really soft-on-crime. They're just pro-crime. They want crime. They love it. The more crime, the better for them, because the more that society is broken down, you have desperation, you have people out of work, businesses don't want to come into these cities. Tourists and people from the donut cities don't want to come into the city. That just makes the people of the inner city more desperate. And they need people like Ryan Mears and these leftist judges.
2: So what you're saying is that these people aren't just incompetent. They're outrightly evil, because you're describing people who are manipulating humans to be their living wrecking balls, demolishing society so they can reshape it in their own image. That's not just soft on crime, like you said. That's evil, Carl.
19: Yeah. They're pro-crime. They don't care. They don't care at all about the people in the inner cities. That's what's so frustrating about all of this, is that for decades, Democrats have been in power of these cities, and nothing's gotten better. The only time, and we've discussed this on our segment together, the only time that the big cities of Los Angeles and New York actually had a revival was when there were Republicans in the office of mayor. Giuliani in Los Angeles and Giuliani in New York City and Reardon in Los Angeles. Outside of that, you have Democrats. And when you have Democrats in power, there's high crime rates and lots of tragedy.
2: They never want to address the root of the problem. They never want to address the behavior. They always want to address the externalities. They want to shift the blame from individuals and onto guns. And they want to neuter law-abiding citizens instead of punishing criminals. They want to take away your ability to defend yourself rather than hold these maniacs accountable. And they just keep unleashing them time and time again on society.
19: Well, Ryan Mears in his press conference on Friday would say, "Aha, you are putting out fake news, Ethan Hatcher and Conspiracy Carl." Let's listen to that audio.
20: As I mentioned, this person had never been arrested or charged, and there was already, unfortunately, a lot of commentary on what this case represents and what this case means.
19: Pause right there,
20: and
19: Ethan.
20: I think it's just
2: okay.
19: Yeah, so as you can see, he's saying, Ethan, you're wrong. I'm not at fault here. This guy had no criminal record. This is not a repeat offender. This is a guy that came completely outside of the radar. We had no idea that this was going on, and this is what he did. So let's continue on.
2: Let's go ahead and start that from the beginning, too, just that way we have the full context.
19: Sure.
20: As I mentioned, this person had never been arrested or charged, and there was already, unfortunately, a lot of commentary on what this case represents and what this case means. And I think it's just there were little or no facts available to people. Certainly nobody knew anything about the accused, including their age or their criminal history. Yet there was a lot of people who were very willing to assign blame to who was responsible for this incident. And the reality is we have a 14-year-old who has never been charged, who has never been arrested, who is currently they're currently being charged with murder. That is not a reflection of anything other than this individual's choices and the fact that it is way too easy for people in this community who are young to have access to firearms. And when we have a conversation about the problems that this case presents, we need to be serious and honest about what the problem is. And the problem is that too many kids have access to guns in our community.
2: Wow, what a scumbag. The problem isn't guns. The problem is lack of parenting. You can't tell me that these parents were completely oblivious. Their little hellion is running around downtown armed.
19: Yeah. You know, it's actually rather simple and obvious how you stop the crime problem with the youths of society is that you hold the parents, and in most cases it's usually just parents, singular, hold them responsible for the crimes that their kids commit. Because if that happens, if parents actually go to jail, and I'm not talking about a slap on the wrist. The police chief was talking about holding parents accountable. What she's talking about is, oh, your kid was out after curfew, which would not even apply to this case because I think it was rather early.
2: Yeah, it was in the middle of the day, practically.
19: Yeah, so the curfew, but what she was charged, what she was talking about was basically saying, well, the parents should be held accountable if they basically allowed the kid to have access to their own gun, which it remains to be seen where this gun came from. No, I'm saying because the child is under 18, is not going to be held accountable as an adult. And Ryan Mears goes, well, I am holding him accountable as an adult. And we'll address that in a second. Because in the law doesn't hold responsible people under 18 for what they do, then you have to hold accountable the adult. And that adult needs to be held responsible for that murder. Throw the mother or the father in jail for serious time. If you do that, this will end because they will go, you are not going out without me knowing what you're doing.
2: Well, you're also
19: this all ends.
2: You're also addressing the root of the problem because these people who are unleashing their little hellions on society, they're going to do it again unless you finally catch up to them. That's the issue here.
19: Sure. So it's rather simple to solve. It's just that the politicians have no backbone to solve the problem because it's rather not PC to punish the parents. I don't find a problem with it, and I don't understand why people wouldn't find a problem with it. If the minor child is not responsible for what they do, then who is? Basically, you're allowing them to get away with murder. Now, back to what Mears said. Mears is basically suggesting, hey, I'm not soft on crime. I'm not charging him as a juvenile. I'm charging him as an adult. But he's already laying out the defense. He has no prior record, and the issue is not what he did. The issue is his access to guns, that we need to have a conversation about the access to guns. The issue is not the guns. It's the people that are committing the crimes. And even if you had a total ban on guns, guess what? The crimes would still exist. Look what happens in the United Kingdom. You have just a bunch of stab woundings. So instead of the 23-year-old graduate student from IU dying of a gunshot to the head, he would have died with a stab wound.
2: The issue is you're never going to solve these problems while you still have a prosecutor like Ryan, friend of the miscreant Mears, in office because he's totally unwilling, ideologically committed against actually holding these maniacs accountable. And for a brief moment, Ryan Mears actually got his richly deserved moment in the sun, a little bit of national infamy as Jim Banks, senator from Indiana, took Ryan Mears to task for his track record of essentially letting these hooligans run loose on society. If you want to hear that for just a minute, Carl.
19: Yes, let's listen.
0: What's happening in Indianapolis right now is a crisis. Soft on crime policies are ruining this great city. How much longer will we allow this to go on? The reason Indianapolis is plagued by violent crime is because Marion County lets it happen. Marion County prosecutor Ryan Mears refuses to prosecute violent criminals. For example, one man in Indiana has faced over 30 criminal charges. Most of them felony charges in Marion County since 2020. This man should be locked up forever, but he's not, thanks to Ryan Mears, the prosecutor, and liberal judges and all of their soft-on-crime policies. And the rest of Indiana, especially the nearly 60% of all Hoosiers who live in the donut counties around Indianapolis and Marion County, the rest of them are punished for Marion County's refusal to do anything about it. Ryan Mears is a prosecutor gone rogue. He refuses to keep violent criminals behind bars, and he's a failure, an absolute failure of a prosecutor.
2: I love that point by the senator that the donut counties are being punished by Marion County and Ryan Mears' unwillingness to address these issues. And that should also go for, of course, sleepy Mayor Joe Hogsett as well.
19: Well, you know, not only should we hold parents accountable for what their kids do, there has to be some sort of discussion about holding these judges and prosecutors for letting these criminals out over and over again. If you have a lengthy track record of crime and they go on to kill somebody, the prosecutors and the judges that allowed this to happen, they should be held accountable for this. But no, nothing ever happens. In fact, they continue to get reelected. And as we've said before, the definition of insanity is to do the same thing over and over again and expect different consequences. And why in the world do residents of these blue cities keep on voting for these politicians just because they have a D after their name? They don't work. Try to do something different.
2: Sure. We need to look at these judges like we look at bartenders. You know, if you have a bartender who sees somebody that's obviously been overserved and is intoxicated and they continue to serve them and that person then gets behind the wheel and they kill somebody, you can prosecute the bartender for negligent serving as well. Similarly, if you got somebody with a lengthy criminal history and you got one of these bleeding heart liberal judges that wants to give them a soft sentence and let them back on the streets loose to reoffend in short order again, they should absolutely be prosecuted for their role in that entire ordeal.
19: Well, you know, as long as we have Republicans that fail to address this and actually do something about it, we're not going to see anything different. And this is the problem that we have among us conservatives, is that Republicans unfortunately disappoint us and never do anything but filibuster on floors and complain about it. It's time to start putting together bills and putting them into law and going after these people.
2: Yeah, unfortunately, it's on a cycle of rinse, wash, and repeat, but it gives us plenty of fodder to talk about here on talk radio, right?
19: Sure. Keeps us employed.
2: 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Another fantastic conversation with producer Carl. Thank you, sir.
19: Thank you very much, Ethan. Have a wonderful night.
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2: Thanks for listening, ladies and gentlemen. This is Saturday Night on The Circle, and I'm your Bohemian codger, Ethan Hatcher. One of my favorite festivals coming to Indianapolis is here again. Of course, I'm referring to Devour Indie Summer Fest, which is going on from now until September 6th. It actually started on the 24th. But don't worry, you got time to catch some of the coolest restaurants around the city. Love Devour Indie. You get discount deals on some of their offerings, some of the food that is prepared. Producer Gavin, question to you, of course. Are you an enjoyer of the food offerings around Indianapolis? And have you ever participated in the Devour Indie Festival before?
3: I've never participated, but I am a big enjoyer in going to like local spots and checking out new places. Like Fountain Square is one of my favorite places to go.
2: Sure.
3: Because it's just local food galore.
2: So if you want to check out new places, local places, that's what Devour Indie is all about. And you can go to some of the fancier restaurants and they offer their, deals, because this is the slow season, as a way to entice customers to try their offerings. One of the places I like to go is Hyde Park. They are on the list for Devour Indie once again this time. And you can get a combination of first course lobster bisque, Hyde Park wedge, or Caesar salad. You can choose from a variety of entrees, including the chicken Milanese, salmon filet, crab cake Oscar, or a filet mignon 6 ounce, which can also be upgraded to a New York strip steak for an additional price, or a larger filet mignon. And you can accent it with jumbo crab, asparagus, béarnaise sauce, lots of stuff. And then the dessert is a flourless chocolate torte. I have had their flourless chocolate torte. It is phenomenal. It is dense. It is delicious. And it is an indulgent treat if you haven't been to Hyde Park in downtown Indianapolis. Highly recommended for me. It is probably my favorite steakhouse in the city. Another returning favorite, Kozuki Ramen and Izakaya. You big ramen fan, Producer Gavin? And I'm not talking about just the microwave ramen. I'm talking about properly restaurant prepared ramen.
3: Oh yeah. One of my favorite ramens I've ever gotten was when I went on a trip to New York and I found like this little hole in a wall place that made it like fresh. But I love ramen.
2: You may enjoy then Kozuki Ramen in Izakaya. That's on the north side on 146th Street, but it's well worth the drive. And you can get, a combination of their entrees as well as an appetizer. Their Devour menu is $25 per person. 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My go-to when I go to Kozuki Ramen on the north side is their garlic tonkatsu broth, which is just really rich and delicious. And if I'm feeling extra indulgent, I'll get an extra soft-boiled egg, because those molten eggs are chef's kiss, delicious. So if you haven't been, highly recommended. And this is what Devour Indie is all about. It's your excuse to get out for a night, get a little discount on your meal, and then check out some of these places around Indianapolis. Indianapolis has a really hopping food scene for a city of our size, a really respectable offering, I think, including some seafood offerings, which you wouldn't necessarily expect, including Noah Grant's Grill House and Oyster Bar, again on the north side, up in Zion. Lionsville. I've been there before. It is also recommended if you would like to try it. They are offering a first course choice of wedge salad, Caesar salad, filet carpaccio, Hamachi Nobu style, three snow crab lollipops, three jumbo shrimp cocktail, a super sexy spicy tuna sushi roll, Noah's Monster Tail sushi roll, or three fresh oysters in the half shell. Second course choice of seafood, Cipano. Cipito? Wow, can't pronounce that Italian word. Steak caprese, 4-ounce certified Angus beef filet, short ribs, Gulf shrimp, Rockefeller pasta, Canadian snow crab legs, devour salmon, fish and chips, Florida grouper sandwich, and finishing off with a dessert choice of Ghirardelli brownie or bourbon bread pudding and Noah's chocolate espresso martini. My goodness, everything on the menu sounds delicious. I love Devour Indy. They also do this in the winter time as well. The restaurants are rotating, so it's never the same group every time, but you will see returning favorites. And why wouldn't you when this provides you a boost to your customers at a time when business is slowing down over the summer? We're between holidays. This is your opportunity to treat yourself. I really couldn't recommend Devour Indy enough. It is your chance to check out some of these offerings and just get in touch with the food scene around Indianapolis, which again is really, really quite special. Thanks for listening to the show, ladies and gentlemen. We are coasting things to a close in just a moment. But first, I also got to promote, I will be on the air again tomorrow. So stick around for the first day show, one of my favorite programs on the station with some beautiful people. Terry Stacey, Denny Smith, and Kylan Talley will be doing another edition of Antique Show and Tell. And I have a very exciting artifact that I look forward to sharing with all of you. I'll also be on again Friday with Brian Baker. We'll be returning to the airwaves to do the morning show from 9 to noon. Once again, I'm always excited to be with Brian and do another broadcast. Thank you for listening, ladies and gentlemen. This is another edition of Saturday Night on the Circle, and I'll leave you with my parting words of wisdom. As always, wherever you are, whoever you're with, whatever you're doing, remember that life is a state of mind. And I'll see you next week, folks.

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10: A South Carolina cop is killed in the line of duty. I'm Carmen Roberts, Fox News. A gunfight in Columbia leaves one police officer dead, another injured. Police Chief W.H. Skip Holbrook told reporters.
11: Two Columbia police officers were involved and injured in an officer-involved shooting while investigating a reported domestic violence dispute.
10: And Holbrook says the officer killed was 29-year-old Christopher DeLong. He'd been with the department for 2 years, leaves behind a wife and 2 young children. A second officer is in stable condition. And the suspect, the chief says, a 33-year-old man, also died in that gunfight. He had a long criminal record. The devastating flood disaster in Nepal and Tibet grows even worse, with 676 people confirmed dead and more than 3,000 missing, including 90 Americans. Crews have been able to rescue more than 4,000 people, but the danger is still growing.
12: Scientists say the disaster was triggered by a glacier collapse, which caused waves of rock, ice, and debris just stories high hurtling through the mountain river systems. Search and rescue operations were temporarily suspended because of rain and fog. Authorities are watching two lakes in particular upstream, one of which was overflowing at times. It's still monsoon season with more rain over the next several days. Newly released figures say 669 people were killed in Nepal and 7 in Tibet. Between the two countries, nearly 3,000 remain missing. And Nepal's finance minister says it's going to take billions and billions of dollars to rebuild.
10: Fox's Stephanie Bennett. And President Trump calls this the biggest oil deal in history. Fox's Mike Emanuel says it gives the U.S. control over a large share of Venezuelan oil.
13: He says the deal secures more than 65 billion barrels of the South American country's oil reserves.
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14: Helping Hoosiers any way they can. I'm Jarrett Lewis. Here's what's trending this hour. FEMA is on the ground in central Indiana, helping Hoosiers who were affected by the early August storms and floods. This man in Broad Ripple is needing all the financial assistance he can get.
15: I'm several many tens of thousands of dollars out of pocket already, and I'm just looking for some help.
14: He was at the Broad Ripple Park Family Center recently. Broad Ripple is one of the 8 locations where FEMA and the Indiana Department of Homeland Security have set up mobile registration intake centers. The U.S. Department of Transportation is coming in with $26 million in emergency relief funding for Indiana. The Federal Highway Administration announced the immediate availability of the funds to help NDOT start critical repairs to infrastructure damaged by the severe storms and flooding from early August. More emergency relief funding is expected as damage assessments continue. With the West Nile virus officially in Indiana, state health officials are urging Hoosiers to take immediate steps around their homes to limit exposure. Johnette Cruz has more.
16: Standing water is the primary culprit, so make sure to empty buckets, clear clogged gutters, and flush out bird baths at least once a week. If you have rain barrels, ensure the screens are intact. Doctors also recommend using insect repellent when spending time outdoors and wearing loose long sleeve clothing to help protect against bites. Johnette Cruz, 93 WIBC Mobile News.
14: And the Colts wrapping up preseason play on Saturday against the Lions. The regular season opener is on Sunday, September 13th. The Colts will host the Baltimore Ravens. I'm Jarrett Lewis, on the level, on the go, and on WIBC.com. Now here's the forecast from the American Standard Cooling Weather Center.
17: Highs across central Indiana around 90 degrees for the first time since the days leading up to the historic flooding, and we'll have 90s, a streak of them, into the work week. I'm Fox 59 meteorologist Ethan Rosick for 93 WIBC.
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4: Vladimir Putin is certainly trying to make things shaky. You got threats against the UK, and you've got him working on resupply of the Iranians, although lately the Iranians are trying to figure out how to make nice with us, as if anybody could believe them. Oh, the Ayatollah always wanted peace with the United States. Said no one ever. Until Bezeshkian, the president, said, you know, that's what he would have really wanted. He always was striving for that. Who believes these people at all? But when you have Vladimir Putin now threatening the UK for interfering in Ukraine, well, we have to ask ourselves exactly how things are going for the Russians, because while our press may not be talking about it anymore, what's happening in Ukraine is having an effect on everything. Not only on a commodities front, if you will, on a food front, when we talk about beef prices, because fertilizer is so outrageously expensive, and fertilizer grows the corn, and the corn is what feeds the cows. You get the math going through there. But also, whether or not the pressure is starting to get to Vladimir Putin from his own people, because we're year four into this, and he hasn't moved an inch. Now, has he? Let's bring it over to Stephen Yates right now from the Heritage Foundation, heritage.org. Now, China is his main focus, but of course, that means focusing on all national, foreign policy, I should say, initiatives. And I start with you, sir, from going back from your work in the Cheney White House, where you worked with the vice president, your work at DCI Advisory, these foreign policy issues. What I'm seeing from Vladimir Putin is not a guy who is winning. I don't necessarily think that on the battlefield he's particularly losing. They're still engaged in drone attacks. The Ukrainians have clearly figured out drone attacks, as we've discussed. But when I see a threat against the UK, it's like when I see the Iranians threatening the Europeans, hey, the United States better stop with these sanctions or you're going to be next. It seems to be a backed into a corner, not having many moves. Who else can I scare to apply pressure to get what it is that I want? Talk to me about where the Russians are, where Putin is right now in this Ukraine fight.
22: Well, I think you're broadly right that this is not a move that they would be making from a position of strength. It's more opportunism, I would expect. The twist is that with the CIA director going over, a lot of speculation that it came with a bit of a warning that there had been murmurings that Russia might be looking at hitting a NATO member. The dominant supposition is that would be a NATO member that is on the eastern flank of Europe. But it turns out it looked like it was one from Western European geographies. And it was because the UK and France had been giving cruise missile technology manufacturing ability to Ukraine. And that would basically really enhance Ukraine's ability to maintain its own supply chain and maybe drag this conflict longer, much to the frustration of the Russians. So that would be a direct hit on a core NATO member, one that a country that every American knows, as opposed to maybe some other countries in the world. And it's not sort of the small Baltic stakes that people have wondered about. This is a major ally that everyone, as I say, everyone knows. So I think it's an attention getter. And of course, the UK has not exactly been distinguishing itself by showing that it's militarily ready for any kind of conflict or challenge. It's had its hand full with knife crime among illegal immigrants lately, for heaven's sake. So dealing with this is probably a shock to their system, too. I think that's the effect they're looking for.
4: Now, you know, I agree with you that it very much seems like a desperation moment to try and get some people to get a little bit rattled, right? A desperation moment from Vladimir Putin. But you brought up the CIA visit, John Ratcliffe, the CIA director. Very Cold War to learn that the CIA director was in Moscow. First, on the imagery of that, right? The how the world would view that. What is the take there?
22: Well, it does bring back a lot of those memories, but unfortunately, there are fewer and fewer Americans who remember what a real Cold War was like, and what some of that back and forth was. I personally love this kind of statecraft because there are things that a CIA director can have as show and tell that no one else does. It has an effect that's far different than a president giving a phone call or a speech or Congress passing some kind of a resolution. He sometimes has the ability to be able to show physical evidence of, we know what you were doing last summer and we know what you're thinking, and you might want to think about exhibit A, B, and C before you do so. That, I think, is good, smart power statecraft done right. And so maybe there were indications that Russia was looking to do something that would have been distracting and distressing for, you know, we're in a sensitive time with international markets, political give and take, all of those things. This is a time for the president and his team to try to dampen down the hatches. So that,

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1: And give some very blunt messages. You want to receive blunt messages that are not meant for performance art for the global media or domestic politics. So there's probably some elements of this that we haven't gotten by way of our communications. Now, that doesn't always stop the bad guys from doing some of the theater they intended to engage in. And one of the consistencies we've seen from Russia, North Korea, Iran, and China is they still engage in political warfare even after we've tried to put economic pressure and sometimes military deterrence into the equation, that these tough targets, they require the bat to actually hit the ball before they respond. And so we might have to do some things that hurt them in response.
2: Who would we think that John Ratcliffe met with, and who will be the one who transmits this information to Vladimir?
1: I love that line of transmitting to Vladimir forever in our minds from Medvedev's infamous sit down with Obama, one of the profound low points in American geopolitics. It's too often forgotten. But in this instance, it's the security services. And given that Putin graduated out of those security services into the job he's held seemingly for life, I'm guessing it really isn't that complicated. Ratcliffe would have met with his counterpart. That apparatus probably has a very direct line to Vladimir. What he listens to is a bit like the Xi Jinping test these days. He'll get messages, but how confident are we that they're exercising rationality as we understand it? And that, I think, is the real hard part of how do we set the table to constrain difficult actors who are in the twilight and maybe legacy mode of their tyrannical regimes.
2: Talking to Stephen Yates of the Heritage Foundation, heritage.org. Let's move over to the Iranians, where it's clear that we have some level of control of the Strait of Hormuz. When we last spoke, you were breaking this down. The tankers are turning off their trackers. We're seeing a movement take place. We got further confirmation from military analyst Major Mike Lyons that they were riding the coast of UAE and Oman. Clearly, Iran can see it, but they can't do anything about it. Or they can't see it, which is certainly possible. Technologically, they've been degraded, where like somewhere between, I'm hearing now, 2/3 and 75% of the pre-war oil flowing through. I think that should mean lower barrel prices. It hasn't yet. And then you have the Iranians saying things like, well, you know, the Ayatollah always wanted peace with the United States. Well, you know, we clearly need to work on creating some kind of deal. And there are some people within the Iranian system who don't understand how this works. It's Pezeshkian, the president, calling out the IRGC. Then you have the Iranian vice president, as reported, putting out a statement that says, and I quote, if it were me and I knew America would martyr our leader, I would have stopped enrichment, meaning stopping any nuclear growth and nuclear weapons growth. Am I to believe that the Iranians are actually interested in coming to some kind of deal? And would anybody actually believe them at this stage of the game?
1: Well, there probably are people that will believe them. I am not among those people, and I don't think it's wise to believe what I consider to be one of the most well-developed and sophisticated information warfare machines. I mean, really, that's another thing that Iran, China, and Russia have in common. Heavy, heavy influence operations and strategic communications. And so I have no doubt that there are Iranians who are feeling the pain of the economic warfare engaged against them, that they know that the militarily, that they don't have a strategic military force, they have a terroristic military force at this point. The price on oil and natural gas hasn't come down enough, in part because of the political theater, in part because of the insurance markets for those vessels. And so there's still some pieces of this that have to come together, but we are overwhelmingly in control militarily of the blockade. The oil revenue is way down. And even if China

0: China continues to buy, which they shouldn't, and Secretary Bessent should be slapping the back of their knuckles on the financial system.
1: But he's not. He's not the whole thing with Operation Economic Outcast. Everybody gets a sanction, except you, China. You have a nice day. I don't get it.
0: I'll give him a grace period on that, because I think that there are some things that are being said privately.
1: Right.
0: And I know that these switches in government through the financial system can be done without a press release. And they will feel it. I mean, this would be like an electric shock going through their system. And I would actually give the Treasury Department credit if they just did it without saying boo and waited for them to cry uncle. And even if they want to cry uncle privately, then you come back to dad and we'll talk about what you can do to earn your next meal. And that, I think, would be a superpower-worthy power play, if that's what's happening. But if we go a week, much less a month, and we don't see that there's some tangible change in this, then that is a fatal leakage in what was a very effective strategy that was very powerfully announced.
1: Before I let you go, Stephen Yates of the Heritage Foundation, foreign policy expert, just a trip north to Canada, right? We have the nonsense regarding Lake Ontario. No, the president's going to call it Lake America via executive order. As I have said, the president should have renamed it to Lake Gold Medal. That way the Canadians could actually see what one looks like. That's how I would have handled this situation. But it's clear that the Canadians don't mind the fight with President Trump, because Mark Carney, the prime minister and his party, and those who run the provinces, they see this as a political opportunity to get victory. The tough against Trump seems to be working, amongst Canadians. But Canada is also doing a lot of trade with China, electric vehicles, which we have decided is unacceptable in the United States, other things. Is there a foreign policy issue that we really have with Canada or could be coming on the horizon?
0: There are several that are actually kind of significant, and has to do with why Canada has committed national suicide for the last decade. And basically, if you go back to 2015 to the present, you have a couple of things happening at once. One of them is the rise of Trudeau, who brought in wokery that was suicidal, that put a hatred upon the one strategic good that drives the Canadian GDP like nothing else. And that is black gold. That is oil. That is essentially what floats the welfare state of the rest of Canada. And so you have sort of the Green New Deal wokery of Trudeau. You also have immigration that comes in large numbers that puts pressure on the welfare state, jobs and other kinds of things. And you have a flatlined Canada for 10 years that takes it to the bottom of the OECD countries. And then you get to the point where they would love to focus on the personality and style of the president. We can afford to behave however we choose to behave. And we're still the world's biggest consumer market and their biggest customer of Canada's. They are engaging in suicidal juvenilism by trying to take this fight on. They need America. Their economy is smaller than that of the state of Texas. And they have got to work this out, or there isn't a Canada. And so it's a questionable about how heavy we should be. Should we be so mean to someone who's obviously not up to our knee in terms of geopolitical power? But at the same time, it is about time we stop letting limousine liberals try to bully us and act like they're our equal. They need us. They better act like that. And if they do, there are parts of their country that are a huge blessing to North America, including a lot of the United States. And that's the sensible prairie states that know the resources that they have. And frankly, the parts of Canada that are above our automotive industry know how to deal with us if they let the politics get out of the way. So there's rationality to be had, but they cannot be a backdoor for China circumventing tariffs and bad trade practices and expect NAFTA or the other kind of treatments.
1: But I'm not crazy. That's like that in term, never mind the Canadian actions, reactions, immaturity, emotional, and also a real hatred for Trump that I think a fair amount of them have, right? They don't mind being angry and they don't mind being in this level of fight. It is the China part. is Canada acting proactively or de facto as kind of like this China throughput nation?
0: Absolutely the case. And that actually is whether we're talking about the Iran sanctions and trying to knock down third parties that are leakages, or where the trade wars, where we're trying to knock down third party countries that are transit points that allow China to circumvent their tariffs and bad practices. Canada has allowed itself to become victim of that. And the current prime minister didn't come lately to this discussion. Way back in the Obama administration, right after the financial crisis in like the 2012 timeframe, he's on public record advocating leaning towards China and the China model and things like that. So this is not something that is Trump driven.
1: Yeah.
0: This is a Carney love affair with a model that is toxic, in my view, towards modernity, and certainly toxic towards having good dealings with America. And it's a silly thing if you just want to be rational, because China at its best is not going to substitute a tenth of America in terms of buying Canada. And so you've got to at some point get back to brass tacks. You can have your ideological whimsy. You can try to play your political games with and lean towards China. You can lower tariffs for China while you're raising them against America in spite. But that's suicidal.
1: Of course, you're talking about buying Canadian goods, not China buying Canada. Stephen Yates, Heritage Foundation, I appreciate you being with us. Keep it here. It's Tony Katz today.
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0: the CNN Dolly Parton mix-up. You would argue that Dolly Parton would have thought it very funny. Everybody else is like, are you really that daft? And the answer is, it's CNN. The answer is yes, Tony Katz. Tony Katz today. There is a Dolly Parton tribute performer by the name of Kelly Vaughn mourning the loss of Dolly Parton. And the next thing you know, she sees herself on CNN. And she's like, what in the world am I doing on CNN? It's because they used her photo as the photo of Dolly Parton, as in Dolly Parton dies at the age of 80. CNN, of course, later acknowledged and apologized to the singer's family, according to the New York Post. How in the world can you make the mistake? We regret the error and apologize to the Parton family. There are 9 billion photos of Dolly Parton. I'm telling you right now, this performer doesn't look anything like Dolly Parton. Not in the slightest. I had a couple of questions about the performer, but I haven't done enough investigation to know whether my questions are in any way accurate, so I'm leaving them to myself. How do you get Dolly Parton off? And the answer is, you have a newsroom full of children who are all ideological freaks and don't know anything about what came before them. Could be one of the reasons. This is Tony Katz today.
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4: Roger Stern. Two officers were shot today in Columbia, South Carolina, while responding to a domestic dispute, and Police Chief Skip Holbrook says one of them died.
5: Columbia Police Officer Christopher DeLong has died from injuries sustained in the officer-involved shooting. Officer DeLong is 29 years old. He's been with the police department for 2 years.
4: The alleged gunman was killed by returned gunfire. Bad weather making it hard today to search for survivors from Wednesday's horrifying flood.
6: Newly released figures say 669 people were killed in Nepal and 7 in Tibet. Between the two countries, more than 3,000 remain missing.
4: Fox's Stephanie Bennett, the flood caused by collapse of a glacier that was on top of mountains. 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

0: Well, all the reporting says that Kevin Warsh, who's the new chair of the Federal Reserve, he might look at raising interest rates, which is the proof in the pudding that inflation is too high, it is being kept too high, and that everything that Biden did was indeed wrong. And he was warned, guys like Larry Summers were warning him, hey, this is going to be unbelievably destructive. And he said, my liberal friends know what they're doing about the economy. I mean, look how much they're making with insider trading. And then, of course, you know, we've all been dealing with the consequences. Tony Katz today, good to be with you. But the tariffs keep things high. They do what they do. And now you have Kevin Warsh, the chair of the Federal Reserve. I mean, I can share with you the data right here. This is CNBC. Fed Chairman Warsh expresses concern about inflation, advocates for quieter central bank. And he's also advocating for the possibility of raising interest rates. Dr. Matt Will joins us right now, economist at the University of Indianapolis. And sir, I know you're a Warsh guy, and I am not saying no, because he might have a better long-term strategy, certainly than Chairman Powell, than Jerome Powell. But knock me over with a feather that there could be an open conversation of interest rates have to go up.
1: Okay. I will say this to you, and that is, that's not what he said.
0: What?
1: And he did not say, in fact, he was explicit in saying that he is not referring necessarily to interest rate increases. He was very specific in his comments, and so if people don't know this, he's in Jackson Hole at the big event that they have every year, and everybody's been waiting for his comments. And he was very clear. He said, I would not be pressed to describe broad financial conditions as restrictive. So he was very clear that he's going to fight inflation, but he did not commit to a rate increase. And the reason he didn't commit to a rate increase is because there's other ways to fight inflation. And we've been talking about this before, and I think now is the time to get into the details as to how he's going to fight inflation. And the market incorrectly reacted to an assumption that he would increase short-term rates.
0: Okay.
1: And that's not what he said.
0: I'm going to yell at you now. I'm going to call you. I might call your sister names. I don't know where it's going to go, Dr. Will. We've known each other a long time. He didn't say it, but winky, winky, nudgy, nudgy. He left open the possibility of it in a way that has been more profound than anything we have heard from him in only these few short months. That much can be said.
1: I would not agree. He was very clear that he is going to fight inflation. He was very clear on that. But he was also very clear that it's not necessarily going to be done by rate increases. He was very clear on both points. And I think the market is misreading it because they aren't listening to what he's been saying over the last 6 months. And, well, and I would like to explain what he's been saying over the last 6 months.
0: Let's walk through it. Take it step by step. Where do you want to start?
1: Well, let's start about how you can control inflation. So this, to start with, there's multiple ways to do it. One way is to increase interest rates. That is true, because let's start at the beginning. Cash is too much cash and not enough stuff causes inflation. So inflation is a pure byproduct of increasing cash and not more stuff. It's a very simple equation. So that's what causes inflation. Now, how do you fight it? You remove the cash from the equation. You remove the cash from the economy. How does the Fed do that? There's many ways, but let's focus on the two big ones. One is to increase interest rates. If the Fed increases interest rates, that means the cost of borrowing goes up. If the cost of borrowing goes up, less cash is taken from the Fed. Remember, the Fed is the one who creates cash and destroys cash. They're the only ones that can do that. So when you increase interest rates, which is the traditional way of doing it, companies, people, banks, they borrow less money, so the Fed prints less cash. That's the way we think of it, and that's the way the market thought of it today. And if the market is thinking that, they're wrong, because Kevin Warsh has signaled very strongly that he's not going to use that technique. He's going to use a different technique. And that's the technique that that we need to educate everybody about.
0: Now, this brings us to the conversation of the balance sheet. Talking to Dr. Matt Will, economist at the University of Indianapolis, we have discussed this before when we talk about the Fed having bought mortgages and the Fed holding all this debt. His argument, this was even before he was confirmed, you were very, very happy about these kinds of things. This was a very, very smart, valuable approach, if done in tandem, maybe with some other things. But let's talk about this. You're talking about shedding things from the balance sheet. Talk about the balance sheet and what it is that Kevin Warsh, the chairman, is thinking about, we'll call it.
1: Okay. Well, so here's, as the professor in me has to say to people, if you're near a computer, Google the word Federal Reserve Balance Sheet and look at the images. Any image would be fine. But if you look at the images, the balance sheet is the amount of bonds and mortgages and other debt securities that the Federal Reserve Board owns. Now, why do they own these things? Well, they own these things for a lot of reasons, which we won't get into here. But they, whenever they buy bonds, so think of it, Tony, you're an investor. The person listening to the show is an investor. They own bonds. If the Federal Reserve Board buys those bonds from you, from your listeners, from anybody out there, they print cash and buy the bonds with newly printed cash. That injects cash into the economy, which causes inflation. Well, the Fed has been buying all these bonds for many years. Most of it has to do with the mortgage crisis of 2008. They just bought all these mortgages. They printed cash and juiced the economy. Also, federal deficits. When the federal government runs deficits, massive deficits, who buys their bonds? Guess what? The Federal Reserve Board. It's called monetizing. So they will print cash and buy the bonds from the market. So they have this massive balance sheet full of bonds and mortgages and other debt securities that they own. Kevin Warsh has suggested that he wants to remove cash from the economy. So what they're going to do is take this massive balance sheet, which I hope people are looking at on their computer right now, and they're going to sell them. And that's going to remove cash from the economy. By the way, until 2008, the Federal Reserve didn't own mortgages. If you look at one of these graphs, especially the color-coded graphs, you'll see they had no mortgages. So today, the Federal Reserve Board owns all of our mortgages. It's insane. And when I say all of them, almost all of them. And so what they want to do is sell from their balance sheet. They're going to take all these mortgages that they own. They're going to take these bonds that they own and sell them. That will pull cash out of the economy. That will cause inflation to go down. And they will just dispose of the trash, you know, throw the cash in the trash bin, and it'll be gone.
0: How much of that can they actually do?
1: They were doing a lot of it. They were doing a lot of this until the election. During the last presidential election, they were winding down their balance sheet. And, you know, again, there's another website that people could go to. They could go to the Federal Reserve balance sheet website and see the graph of how they were slowly selling these things out. I think it was about $93 billion a month, maybe $60 billion a month. And then they stopped. For some reason, I'm not going to get into why. I don't know why. They stopped it. That was the way to fight inflation. They were fighting inflation properly, maybe to help Biden. I don't know, but they were fighting inflation. They stopped fighting inflation in the last 2 years. They stopped selling all these bonds off their balance sheet. They stopped taking cash out of the economy. They need to take the cash out of the economy. And Kevin Warsh has stated the best way to do it is to sell these bonds that they own, sell the mortgages that they own, and pull that cash out of the economy. That's why I believe he was very clear in not saying he was going to increase rates, because I don't think that's his strategy.
0: Talking to Dr. Matt Will, economist at the University of Indianapolis, Thomas Sowell stated there are no solutions, there are only trade-offs. What's the trade-off here? What's the other side of this, the possible downside risk to this?
1: Well, I'm sorry to say that, but it's the MAGA deficits that we're currently experiencing. President Trump is a spender. He is not a conservative. He's a spender. He is spending money like crazy, and we have massive deficits. That obligates the Federal Reserve Board to monetize the debt. What does that mean? Monetizing the debt means that they buy the bonds. So when the federal government needs to borrow money, the Federal Reserve Board would step in and loan them the money indirectly by buying the bonds, but that's a mechanics. But in essence, it's called monetizing the debt. So the biggest barrier he's going to have is he's going to try to sell the bonds when at the same time, the deficit is going to push him to buy the bonds back. That's the problem. The Federal Reserve deficit, the federal government deficit, is his biggest hurdle that he's dealing with.
0: So you took that question in a different direction than I was asking it, right? I don't say no to we're doing too much spending, and Trump is a spender, and no one seems to care, and that drives me mental. I'm saying that if we remove this debt from the balance sheet, these mortgages from the balance sheet, what's the downside there? What is the issue that gets created or potential issue that gets created that we should be aware of? Because nothing comes just, oh, that's the perfect answer. There are no solutions. There are only trade-offs.
1: Yeah. So if you talk to people on Wall Street, they will not necessarily like this, because when he's dumping bonds, that's going to depress bond prices. So what if you own bonds? I mean, think of anything in the world. You know, you're in the cigar market. Okay, there are some unique cigars. Well, what if the world was flooded with that one unique cigar? Wouldn't that depress the price of the cigars because there's too much supply? That's what Wall Street's nervous about. They're not necessarily a fan of his approach, because his approach would dump all these bonds and all these mortgages into the market, and it might depress the value of what they have. It might depress the value of their investments, what they have in their portfolio. Well, tough crap. We got to control inflation, and Wall Street is this addict that likes all these goodies, and he's maybe not going to give them the goodies they want. So there's your trade-off.
0: But does that create an issue somewhere else? Does that, you know, you see these things go down in value? Is that affecting a 401k? Is that affecting a pension plan somewhere? Does it have a longer term effect than we would like? Or do these things, after a short while, get absorbed and we can get ourselves back to square?
1: Yes, it does affect the value of your 401k, but now you're getting into a nuance and complication. That is, should people be owning bonds instead of bond funds? Because if you own a bond, an individual bond as an investment, then the value doesn't matter if it goes up or down, because you're holding till it matures. So you're going to collect the value of that bond when you retire or when the bond matures. But if you own a bond fund, which I'm not a fan of bond funds, and that is, bond funds fluctuate in value, and it will depress the value of those things. And that's unfortunate. And if you're a buyer and a seller and a trader and a speculator, it's going to hurt you. Well, guess what? A lot of the people on Wall Street are speculators. So Wall Street will not be a fan of this. If you're a person who also speculates, you may not be a short-term fan of this. Short-term. But in the long term, it's going to be better, because inflation is going to be under control. Yes, there's a trade-off, like you said. The trade-off is you're going to have a reduced value in your portfolio if you own bond funds. Oh, well, welcome to the world. Nothing is guaranteed. There's trade-offs, as you like to say.
0: 30 seconds before I got to let you go, Dr. Matt Will, economist at the University of Indianapolis. Let's say he does all this. What is the second thing Kevin Warsh should do as chair of the Federal Reserve?
1: Exactly what he said. Shut up. He said, you're going to hear less from us. We're going to be less visible in the market. We want to get out of your headlines. We want the market and the magic of the economy to do its thing. And we don't want the government and the Federal Reserve Board sticking its nose in what you're doing on a daily basis. I'm a fan of that, and I hope he continues that policy.
0: Is that the anti-Greenspan philosophy?
1: I don't necessarily agree that Greenspan was the opposite of that. Greenspan was more of a media figure than he wanted to be.
0: All right, that's a kind defense of Alan Greenspan right there from Dr. Matt Will, economist at the University of Indianapolis. I appreciate you, sir. More is coming up. This is Tony Katz Today.
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0: It's official. I must have a private plane. I'm never getting on an airline again.
21: All right, a Delta Airlines pilot had to divert his flight and make an emergency landing because he said he needed to go to the hospital.
22: This is the captain. I'm the one that's ill.
1: I'm going to taxi the jet to the gate, and then I need to go to the hospital.
3: Roger. Delta 437, you can plan to exit at Yankee 2. They'll give you the quickest route to the gate.
1: Yankee 2, copy.
21: The flight was heading from Los Angeles to Boston, diverted to Detroit. The flight did land safely, and a new crew was brought on board before the flight did go to Boston. As for the pilot, his condition is unknown this morning.
0: Good Lord, Tony Katz. Tony Katz today. Now, I think the questions of, because I don't have this part of the story, where's the co-pilot, etc. Yes, there's a co-pilot, but if you're saying I'm having a medical condition, I need to go to a hospital, you're going to land. Don't get me wrong, I have no issue with that. It's not like tough it out. Rub some dirt on it. It's like my big fat Greek wedding. Spray some Windex on the thing and you're done. No. I have no problem. No problem at all with you doing this. It's just, I just want to get to where I'm going. And so the only answer is I must have my own pilots, my own private jet, and my own flight crew. And I will take my own private plane and two pilots. I don't even need the flight crew. I will carry my own bourbon on. I will get my own ice. Thank you very much. You know what? I am self-sufficient in that way. I am a big boy. I can handle it. It's the only way to fly. Everything else is nonsense. I'm impressed almost with the presence of mind. Knew what was going on. Still able to communicate. It wasn't the co-pilot saying it. You're the one having the issue and saying it. Pilots are impressive. Right? Like, that's just it's a whole different mindset. Well done. Yeah, I still need a private plane. This is Tony Katz today.
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27: Police officer shot dead. I'm Roger Stern, Fox News. A gunfight in Columbia, South Carolina leaves one police officer dead, another injured. Police Chief Skip Holbrook telling reporters.
28: Two Columbia police officers were involved and injured in an officer-involved shooting while investigating a reported domestic violence dispute.
27: Holbrook says the officer killed was 29 years old and had been with the force for 2 years. He had a wife and two young children. Second officer in stable condition. The chief says the suspect, a 33-year-old man with a lengthy criminal record, died in the shootout. The trial of Lindsay Clancy resumes Monday as the jury worker decides that the Massachusetts mother is criminally responsible for killing her three young children. Fox's Nate Foy in Plymouth, Massachusetts.
29: Lindsay Clancy's lawyer, Kevin Reddington, said they wanted to review two bags of pills belonging to Clancy and the bloody knife that she allegedly used during her suicide attempt. The jury will decide if Clancy is criminally responsible or if she was unaware of what she was doing. Her defense says she experienced psychosis and heard hallucinations telling her to kill her kids and herself. The prosecution says she planned the killings and deliberately sent her ex-husband out of the home. Now, if she is found not guilty by reason of insanity, she would likely be committed to a mental hospital. But because her defense of postpartum psychosis is temporary, legal experts say she likely would have a decent shot at eventually getting out of that mental hospital from her periodic reviews.
27: The jury of nine women and three men weighing convictions of first or second degree murder, manslaughter, or not guilty because of insanity. White House announcing today President Trump will serve as honorary chairman of the PGA's President's Cup. 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
32: On the ground in Indiana communities. I'm Jarrett Lewis. Here's what's trending this hour. A few neighborhoods in central Indiana seeing FEMA mobile registration centers. 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
32: FEMA and the Indiana Department of Homeland Security have set up 8 mobile registration intake centers so far. At least 18,000 people across the state have applied for assistance. Perry Township Schools and the University of Indianapolis breaking ground recently on a multi-million dollar, first-of-its-kind facility in the Hoosier State. Johnette Cruz reports.
3: Work is now underway on the 52,000-square-foot Entrepreneurship and Innovation Center located directly on UND's campus. 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
10: Transformational initiatives require bold leadership, vision, and drive. Our Board of Trustees is grateful that our university is blessed with a president who has a clear vision of the future of higher education.
3: The project is backed by funding from the Lilly Endowment and is expected to transform K-12 and higher education collaboration across the state. 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
32: The NTT IndyCar Series is back at the Milwaukee Mile this weekend for a doubleheader. It's the last oval race on the 2026 schedule. The Milwaukee course will be staying on the IndyCar schedule for the next 5 years. And the Indianapolis Colts finishing the preseason on Saturday. The regular season gets going on Sunday, September 13th, when the Colts will be at home to battle the Baltimore Ravens. I'm Jarrett Lewis on The Level, on the go, and on WIBC.com. Now the forecast from the American Standard Cooling Weather Center.
11: Highs across central Indiana around 90 degrees for the first time since the days leading up to the historic flooding, and we'll have 90s, a streak of them, into the work week. I'm Fox 59 meteorologist Ethan Rosick for 93 WIBC.
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12: You had a chance to join us last night on Indiana Sports Talk, week number 2 of the high school football season. Thank you very much for doing that. Some great games. I managed to talk to 20 different media members and coaches last night. A very busy, busy night. And so Friday night, we will have reached the one-third of the way portion of the schedule. I mean, it's crazy, I understand. And when you say, you know, it goes by quickly, let me tell you what, it goes by quickly. There are 9 regular season games, so you know, week number 3 is pretty good. And starting conference play now coming up this next week. So it gets continues to get increasingly fun for all of us. The pressure starts to mount a tiny bit, quite frankly. So make sure you join us next Friday, or this coming Friday night, for week number 3 of the high school football season. Okay, Caleb Zuber, let's talk about the Colts. Let's talk about Anthony Richardson. Seems to have had a very impressive outing, especially early on. You know, completion rate's high. He seemed to be poised, and by all indications, had a nice night.
13: Probably something I definitely should have mentioned in my 5 minutes, Coach. But yeah, that definitely was something that stood out. He was 7 of 10 for 80 yards. And I think, hopefully, now I don't think the depth chart has to be released tomorrow. That needs to be released before game 1 of the actual season. But I do think when that rolls around in 2 weeks, Coach, I think you are going to see that Anthony Richardson will be the backup. I think right. In the last 2 games especially, he's played better than Riley Leonard. Although Riley today played a little bit better, did move the football a little bit in that second quarter, but did have an interception, which I think kind of dings him as well. And Coach, I wonder, you know, with an athlete like Anthony, it's been a lot of talk of this too. A lot of people feel like there's just a way you can use him situationally, right? Like if it's a short yardage situation, a 3rd and 2, a 4th and 1, maybe you can plug him in and use his legs, use his big, strong body to come up in those short yardage situations. So I think there's a place for him in that sense, too.
12: Well, I think there clearly is a place for him situationally. I'm not sure that coach. It depends on Coach Steichen's approach to it. I don't see a lot of coaches doing it that way. Although you could, I'm sure, have a package, a place for him. I'm sure they already do that. I'm pulling for the guy because I think he's been mistreated since he's been in town. He's certainly been mistreated by the media and by the fans. You brought in a guy who had not played much in college, and a number of reps and those kinds of things. And you expected him, because of his physical gifts, you expected him to set the league on fire. And his beginning was rocky. He has the capability and things to be able to play and make a significant contribution to some franchise. Hopefully it's the Colts, but it was good to see him have the day that he had. And again, you need, as we've seen, you need depth, and that's been the key phrase coming out of training camp. Is they're not happy with the depth. People aren't happy with the depth. I think that of all the 32 franchises in the country, 30 of them are probably saying they don't like the depth they have of their franchise. So that's always an ongoing problem in the league. But that's why we're going to get excited to see him play on the 13th, because now we're done. We're ready to go. And so we're hopeful that they get through this healthy. But to go back to Richardson, I'm glad he had a good outing. I would think I'd feel comfortable that you have three reasonably talented quarterbacks, especially with Jones. You have guys who can play if you get in that particular situation.
13: And I would just add to that, Coach, by saying this. For Anthony specifically, I think one of the things that has hurt him, I do agree with the points you made about kind of the support hasn't been there the whole time, but I also think if he's hurt himself in any way, it's his lack of consistency, right? I think through these three games, you have seen a little bit of consistency from him. Right. He's actually been able to hit some of the shorter routes, which has always been a problem for him, his accuracy in those, and he still had those kind of chunk plays. He had a great pitch and catch to Keenan Allen today for 24 yards.
12: Yeah,
13: so I think you're actually seeing Anthony have a little bit of consistency, which is long overdue for him, so that's great to see as well.
12: Imagine this, getting more repetitions and you get better. How does that work, do you suppose?
13: I think that's how it works.
12: Think about it. It's sports is all about reps. It doesn't matter what level. It doesn't matter who we see. All sports, frankly, not just football. It's all about reps. It's all about repetitions. It's something, the more reps you get, the better off, the better you become to a certain extent. All right, short break. Scoreboard update coming up with the man himself, Caleb Zuber, back in action. And then later on this hour, we're talking about Notre Dame football. This is Indiana Sports Talk.
0: Decades.
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0: 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Indiana is also a leader in ongoing professional training for dispatchers to guide callers through life-saving measures like telephone CPR and other scenarios when seconds matter most.
1: Okay, I need you to place the heel of your hand in the center of his chest, and I'm going to walk...
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4: What's going on, everybody? I'm Caleb Zuber. And it's 10:15, so that means it's time for another Network Indiana scoreboard update. And let's just take this one to talk about the baseball. Let's start with my Detroit Tigers. Selfishly, they were taking on the two-time back-to-back defending world champion Los Angeles Dodgers today and won it in walk-off fashion.
5: The 1-2.
4: Kevin McGonigal walks it off. That might be the last highlight we play about the Tigers all season. Been a rough one for them as of late, but they win it. The Cardinals, in other games, fall to the Pittsburgh Pirates 6-2. The Chicago White Sox, they're the story for me. 4.5 game lead over the Cleveland Guardians for the AL Central top spot. They beat the Twins 3-2 today. What a story that is, and what a turnaround for them. How about the Chicago Cubs against the Cincinnati Reds today? Just pouring it on. 17-5. They had 19 hits. Pete Crow Armstrong went 4-for-6. He had 6 RBIs and 3 homers. He might be the MVP of Major League Baseball. The one game going on right now, the South Bend Cubs, they lead right now 6-5 in the ninth over the Wisconsin Timber Rattlers. We'll be hearing from Brendan King later, hopefully, about this one and see if the Cubs can pull it out in minor league baseball. I'm Caleb Zuber.
6: Welcome back, everyone. This is Indiana Sports Talk. Glad you're with us. Lots of football to talk about. We've been talking about the Colts and their preseason and contest with Detroit earlier today. Now, Caleb, roster reductions have to occur before tomorrow, correct?
4: That is correct. 6 p.m. tomorrow, it's trimming the roster from 90 to 53. I think in the past, Coach, I don't know if this is 100% correct, but I think like each week throughout the preseason, you'd have to trim a little bit. Now, it's just you can keep 90 the whole way, and then you got to trim it to 53 by tomorrow.
6: I can't imagine being, fighting for a spot and what that must feel like. I mean, you talk about nerve-wracking, man, oh, man, until you get the final indication that you at least made it. And, of course, in that sport, I'm not sure you ever make it. And there's certain people who make it, but still, you know how it goes. And so it's a nerve-wracking time. It's a fun time, too, for guys like us in the business

0: to be able to talk about it. And again, it's not going to be long before the 13th of September rolls around, mm-hmm. and the Colts open up with Baltimore. Now, college football tonight, we've already had some action. Indiana State with a loss. Butler beats Georgetown of Kentucky. Georgetown's an NAIA school, and it's good for them. And next week, we're starting to get into it. Next Saturday, week from today, Caleb, we're going to play some college football. College football. So
1: yeah.
0: Next Friday, actually, because Purdue is going to be hosting Indiana State on Friday, and then IU hosting North Texas and Ball State's at Ohio State. They'll go down the list of some of the matchups, and so it's that time of year. We still have a little bit more to go. We're wrapping up baseball. Mm-hmm. Brendan King will call us and talk a little bit about the South Bend Cubs and the Tin Caps in action, Indians in action. So it's a fun time of year. I used to, growing up as a kid, baseball. I loved baseball more than anything. And I was that geeky kid who'd take my transistor radio and run the cord up my arm and listen to the World Series in school. Got caught a couple of times. But I remember fondly those days, and I broke my arm at recess in fifth grade. How about this? I break my arm. We're playing football. We weren't allowed to play tackle football at recess, and we did anyway. And somebody horse collars me, throws me to the ground. I put my arm down to, catch myself, snapped it. And it was ugly and painful. And my parents tossed me in the back of the 1967 Chevrolet station wagon. I'm lying on the back seat, just crying my eyes out. And the only thing that gets me by is I'm listening to the World Series. That's it. I'm listening to the World Series. It takes my mind off of it. So we're creeping up on all of that. So there you go. So college again next weekend. We'll be week four of the high school football season, and then we're going to get it into full gear in college football. And obviously, we're all excited about the Hoosiers being back in action. See if they can repeat as the national champions. And people say, well, I would ask this question. When's the last time somebody went back-to-back as a national championship? Georgia? Was that it? Something like that?
1: It's Georgia, and then, I'd have to go.
0: So it doesn't happen very often. And so, percentage-wise, as much as I love them, and I used to draw a paycheck from them for quite a number of years, I think it's going to be hard. They're going to be really good, as you can expect, but there's a whole lot of football to be played. But how about it? You go in and you get disrespected again, preseason number whatever, six or whatever the number is. You win a championship, have, by all accounts, one of the best defenses in the country and improved yourself in many, many ways. And it's all right. You don't worry about it. You didn't get any respect last year until you went and won a national championship. So I think we, as Hoosiers, all of us need to get over the fact, who cares if you get respected? It's literally all about the scoreboard. So that's what you have to think about. So that's it. So yeah. You are, what college? You're an Ohio boy. So are you an Ohio State
1: fan? Yeah. It's funny, Coach, about that too. You mentioned it just a little bit ago. So I went to Ball State. So
0: right.
1: Ball State plays Ohio State, and I have a friend's wedding next weekend, so I can't go to the game. And I had circled this game for a while, and I wanted to go, but I can't go. So that is my fandom, sadly. I am an Ohio State fan, and took a humbling defeat in the Big Ten Championship last year. Had to tip my cap.
0: Yikes. Well, you're born in Ohio, lived in Ohio. I got all that. I understand. Yeah, that's something to be excited about. We are going to talk a little bit more later on in the hour. We're going to talk about the Fever. We have some time off for the World Cup, I think it is.
1: FIBA World Cup, yep.
0: FIBA World Cup, so they're off. We're going to talk with Scott Agnes and catch up on where they are. They have played so well. Mm-hmm. They are a fun team to watch.
1: Yeah.
0: And you just, hey, look, they do the hard things. And offensively, they're a joy to watch, how they share the ball. Their backcourt, my goodness. I mean, Kelsey Mitchell, Caitlin Clark, how much better can it get? Aaliyah Boston, how much better can it get? That's one of the reasons why they're playing so well. They've locked up a playoff appearance already, and so a lot to be excited about. So we're going to bring Scott in to talk about that. Plus, we are going to continue to talk about football. There's a lot of football coming up. We're going to spend some time with Lynn Clark from Notre Dame. I think it's an Irish team that can. You're gonna have to play hard. You're gonna have to play well to beat these guys.
1: Oh yeah, Coach. You know, you're talking about Indiana being kind of disrespected nationally, and I agree with that. But you talk about Notre Dame. A lot of people are picking them to win the whole thing, and I think I agree with that too. They're gonna be really good. They got CJ Carr who's coming back at quarterback. When you have a returning. A signal caller that's that good, of course you have a chance. And they have a great defense, a lot of returning people there. So it should be a special year in South Bend, man. They should be really good again. And I think the schedule favors them, too.
0: Well, Dr. Lynn Clark's going to join us and talk about that coming up after this next scoreboard update. So we'll find out from him just exactly what you're talking about. But no, you're exactly right. And, you know, it's fun. What's so fun is, you know, the Irish have a legit shot. Hoosiers have a legit shot. And when's the last time the state of Indiana was talking about two of their college football teams having a chance to win a national championship? That's good stuff. That's something all of us can be excited about, should be excited about, and be proud of. So That is exactly what we're talking about. That's coming up, the school board update with Caleb Zuber coming up soon as we head into the bottom of the hour, getting ready for his bottom of the hour scoreboard update. And also in that next hour, we're going to talk about high school football with Paul Condrey, taking a look back at last night's action around the state, week number 2. Paul Condrey's the best guy to talk about it. We are already there. As we head into week number 3, he'll talk about highlights and big games from last night, and then he'll look ahead at some of the big games in week number 3. And frankly, it seems like we just continue to roll up the great number of exciting matchups with ranked teams and others and rivalry games. So a lot of conferences getting into play next weekend for high school football. So make sure you stick around. Paul's going to be with us coming up in the next hour. And also want to remind people, really, thank you so much for joining us last night. Saturday night's different than Friday. Clearly, the pace of Friday night's different because of the number of games that we talk about. We talked about over 20 of them last night, nearly 30 of them the week before. And so it's kind of a fast-paced way to do it. And, again, we appreciate you supporting our affiliated radio stations to bring you the show every Friday and Saturday night. And can't do it without them. Can't do it without you. Short break, some scoreboard update time with Caleb Zuber, and then we'll talk with Lynn Clark about Notre Dame football on Indiana Sports Talk.
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1: What's going on? I'm Caleb Zuver with this Network Indiana scoreboard update. In the last update, we were keeping you on track with the South Bend Cubs game against the Wisconsin Timber Rattlers, and it just went final. The Cubs win 7-6. This is how they extended their lead in the seventh inning. It's the voice of the South Bend Cubs and our friend Brendan King on the call.
11: And here's the pitch. Stransky drives the ball into deep left field. Back this goes at the wall. It is off the wall. It's not a home run. High portion of the fence in left. Hallback rounding third. He will come home. Hallback is safe. Safe at the plate. He got around the tag of the catcher Diaz and scores.
1: They would add a few more. They were up 7-2, I believe, at one point. The Timber Rattlers score a few, and the Cubs hang on. 7-6, your final there. Let's go back to the Colts preseason game. The new signee, Keenan Allen, making a splash in his first game in a Colts uniform.
12: Richardson under center. In motion is Keenan Allen. He's in the game for the first time. Ball in the near hash. Backing the throw on play action is Richardson. He's got all day. Loads up. Fires downfield to the 50-yard line. A connection to Keenan Allen. Allen into Lions territory to the Detroit 45-yard line. First down.
1: By far the most notable offensive play of the day, I would say. Anthony Richardson, who threw that pass, finished 7 of 10 for 80 yards. That was Keenan Allen's lone catch. He played one drive and had a 24-yard catch in it. The Colts lose 16-25 against the Detroit Lions, ending their preseason. For Network Indiana, I'm Caleb Zuver.
0: Welcome back, everyone. This is Network Indiana's Indiana Sports Talk. Notre Dame football, very popular topic in our state. Who better to talk about it than Dr. Lynn Clark from Irish 101 and the author of the incredibly popular Vision, Values, and Victories, Notre Dame Style Leadership. Dr. Lynn Clark, Ph.D., the author of that book. And if you're in some position of leadership, you ought to take, you should buy this book, learn something, and get better at what you do. Dr. Clark, I'm glad you're with us. How are you tonight?
13: Thanks, Bob. Power is back on in my area. Came on last Sunday. Last time I talked to you, I was in a parking lot with a portable generator and an internet connection. So glad to be back at my house and talking with you.
0: For those who don't know, Dr. Clark, you live in Portage, correct?
13: Yes, I do. Yes.
0: And you guys were, last week you called and you said, hey, and look, you don't need to go to such extremes to call me. I appreciate it. I really do. It means a lot to me. But you might want to think more about taking care of yourself. than calling some weekend radio show, as we've been referred to over the years.
13: We had a ball. I had a ball sitting in the parking lot with other people, as I told you on the show. I was talking with you. Other people were probably doing online dating. So I
0: sure.
13: I guess
0: having been married 20, excuse me, having been married 57 years, I kind of got out of the I never got in the online dating. All right, Caleb Zuber and I were talking in my last segment, and he brings up the fact that, you know, there is a contingent of people in the media and others who believe the Irish have what it takes, a combination of things, what it takes to make a run at the national championship.
13: Well, we spent the past month talking about Notre Dame's potential this season, and next Sunday at Lambeau Field against Wisconsin.
0: Yeah.
13: Potential doesn't matter anymore. This is a team with a legitimate chance of winning the national championship. They've got an experienced defense, which is really Notre Dame's identity going into the season opener. A veteran quarterback, but the big question is Notre Dame ready to turn all of that into results? And we'll see that next Sunday night.
0: Have you been to Lambeau?
13: I've been outside. I've done games at Wisconsin Green Bay. It's in the middle of a neighborhood,
0: right.
13: And I'm really looking forward to a bucket list to be in that stadium.
0: And when I was working, when I was running all the basketball in the Horizon League, UW Green Bay's in the league, and so I go up to see a game, and I fly up, grab a plane, grab a car, and drive, and I'm just, going on the directions that someone's given me. And like you say, you're driving along in this nice, serene neighborhood, tree-lined, literally the quintessential Midwestern neighborhood, and suddenly you look, and it literally from out of the sky is this stadium. And then you look, and you see, my God, that's Lambeau Field, and you're struck with that. That is all. This, I mean, it's a great looking place, but the location. I try to explain to people. Imagine they dropped a football stadium, around Butler. I mean, Butler obviously has the Butler Bowl, and it's a beautiful stadium and all of that. But make that five times bigger and put it in the middle of a neighborhood up there. That's exactly what you're looking at.
13: Oh yeah, I've been outside there at Green Bay and the Packer Hall of Fame. So this is a game that it was supposed to be played during the COVID years, but it was canceled, and they did play Wisconsin at Soldier Field. So it was actually a Wisconsin home game in Chicago, and now it's going to be a Notre Dame home game, a Shamrock Series game up in Green Bay. So as I said, only about a 5-hour drive. So we're going to get up early on Sunday and head up there and then come back after that game. But it's one of the iconic venues of all of sports, and I know the players are really looking forward to playing there.
0: You know, when you look at this in totality, and we've talked about it for two or three weeks here in preseason, what are the areas of concern right now that the Irish have? We've talked about what they do well, and what the capabilities are, but what is it that keeps the coaching staff and everybody awake at night worrying about what they need to shore up as they get ready to play another difficult schedule?
13: Bob, I really think this is going to sound arrogant, but I don't think Notre Dame really has a weakness going into this season. It is just pushing the players to exceed the expectations.
0: Right.
13: There's been a lot of season hype, and they've done a good job of keeping the players grounded and reminding them what has happened in the past in September's. And you can go back to Cincinnati and Marshall coming to Notre Dame Stadium. So they know that September is a chance for Notre Dame really to pick up where they were last season, to say there was a team that should have been in the playoffs last year. And so that was last year. They're focusing on next week's game. They're in, game week preparation right now. They just named the captains today, four captains: C.J. Carr, Drake Bowen out of Andran Haskell for the second straight year being named the captain, walk-on Jordan Faison, a former lacrosse player who was a walk-on on the Notre Dame football team, is now a captain, and safety of Don Shuler for the second time being named the captain. And so all the pieces are in place right now, but the three things that I'm going to be looking for next week, Bob, is C.J. Carr under pressure. Will he be the elite quarterback that we know he can be? Notre Dame's physicality. can the Irish dictate the line against a Big Ten team like Wisconsin? And the big one that we always talk about, playing clean football. Penalties, turnovers, assignments, special teams.
0: Right.
13: That's going to be the big difference. Now, Notre Dame has a new punter, but with a familiar accent. Jasper Scaife, another Australian out of West Perth, Australia, is going to be the kicker, and he can kick him out of the stadium. So he'll get his first chance to play college football at the iconic venue of Lambeau Field. And so, Bob, Notre Dame doesn't have to win a national championship on Sunday. But against Wisconsin at Lambeau, it needs to look like a team that is capable of winning one.
0: That's a good point. I mean, you know, it really is. It's a situation where you talked about it, clean football. I think that's the whole thing. Manage that part of it, and I think too, you guys live it every day, quite frankly. And that's manage the expectations. But you know, I think that schedule has some challenges in it. I mean, Wisconsin opener number one's a challenge. But I just think that, as you point out, every team in the country has to do this, try and stay healthy, especially at the quarterback spot.
13: And you take a look at the schedule, now you can compare it to previous years. I think it's a little bit more favorable for the Fighting Irish. So next week, after the game at Lambeau, they come back home, open it up against Rice, then Purdue on the road, Michigan State, North Carolina. So that's pretty much the month of September. And these are all winnable games, but it's the game-by-game mentality, next-man mentality. And the biggest thing, the Achilles heel, is really the injuries. And so far, you know, Notre Dame has done a pretty good job of staying healthy. Some guys are coming back, like Charles Jagasaw, who has been trying to come back for a couple of years now. But getting those people back healthy, I think the big impetus in fall camp was, if somebody goes down, it's that next man mentality going in, and that has been the mantra of Marcus Freeman for the past couple of years, and it seems to be working. That is his key to success.
0: I think we all understand you. We're talking about Colts right now, you know, here in Indianapolis and around the state, and as you point out, the mantra, so to speak, is they need quality depth. Everybody needs quality depth. I think everybody in football does, because you're going to get injured. People are going to get hurt. You need people to step up. But again, you talk about C.J. Carr being there, and you talk about the quarterback room, but he's your guy. He's your trigger man, and you need him to be healthy.
13: Exactly, and he is the engine that drives this team forward. Now, I would say that they're really undecided right at number two as far as a quarterback, but whoever's going to be in that situation will be ready to go. And, you know, Bo Schembechler was always one saying, you know, sudden change. And I think that carries over to Notre Dame as well with the next man mentality, is that you have to coach your players in case something unexpected happens. You have to prepare for the unexpected, as you well know as a coach. And that's not easy to do. It's a mental mindset in addition to the physical conditioning. Notre Dame spends a lot of time on the mental conditioning as well, as all college programs do.
0: Sam, look, you know what? Sorry. Lynn, stay with me through this break, okay? This scoreboard update, if you don't mind. Dr. Lynn Clark and I'll come back, talk more Notre Dame football on Indiana Sports Talk.

0: tree. The Chris paid if you anyone. He's in a dumb network foundation.
1: I'm Chris. I'm not going to
0: stop. 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
0: Heaven.
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11: 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And let's start with college football. It's week zero in the FBS, but the FCS getting underway today, especially around the state of Indiana. We heard earlier about the Indiana State Sycamores and their 23-21 loss versus Southeast Missouri. Indiana State was down 17-7 in this game. They scored 14 unanswered and had the go-ahead touchdown with about 10 and a half minutes left. A Southeast Missouri Redhawks field goal with 7:04 was enough. They hold on, and Indiana State starts the season 0-1. They'll play Purdue on Friday in West Lafayette, as Purdue will open their season against Indiana State. Valparaiso, they beat Lawrence Tech 59-13. And Butler beats Georgetown College in Kentucky 27-23. Some high school football scores of games taking place on Saturday. There's four of them. Evansville Wrights beats Tri-West 55-27. Riverton Park 47-12 over Tri. Hammond Knoll 55-32, a high scoring affair there. And then finally, Gibson Southern, they beat St. Pius of Missouri 37-21. Quarterback Caden Rocklow had five total touchdowns in the game for Gibson Southern. Coming up at 11 o'clock, we're going to run through the Indianapolis Colts preseason finale one more time. We'll talk a little IndyCar and what the schedule will look like in Milwaukee for tomorrow. It's hectic. For Network Indiana, I'm Caleb Zuber.
12: Hectic, yeah. Welcome back, everybody. Dr. Lynn Clark rejoins us. You'll hear Dr. Clark on our show on Saturday nights talking about Notre Dame football. All right, we've talked about players. We talked about C.J. Carr. We talked about expectations. We talked a little bit about the schedule. And they get it started on the 6th with Wisconsin. And it should be. I'm looking at the schedule. I don't think it's a daunting schedule. Nor there are some hurdles that they have to overcome. But they clearly are going to get challenged throughout this season.
13: Oh, it's the game that is circled by the opposition of all the teams that we mentioned going into the break. And this is what they say the Super Bowl is every year. And you just have to take it game by game. You can't look down the road. As you well know, Bob, as being a coach, you need to focus and get better. And if you are a good team, what can you do to stay on top of the mountain? Mm-hmm. As we all know, it's tougher to stay on top of the mountain as it is to climb up. But we'll talk one more time, either Friday or Saturday, and I will give you the final depth chart going into Lambeau Field to tell you who won those positions. Because there is still some competition, especially on the offensive line and a couple of other key positions. We'll find out who has emerged to, you know, get that second spot, especially at quarterback or in the defensive secondary. That is another big strength for the Fighting Irish. But, Bob, before I go, I just want to kind of say one more thing. It's football season, but I have to talk about what's coming up on November 1st. Notre Dame basketball, both men's and women's, is going to open up the season on the road in Rome at the Vatican playing Villanova. I have developed a concept. I'm developing it on your show right now. We're introducing it. I'm calling it the art of sports journalism. I've created a print that has a QR code that goes to all my reports with the sale of the prints to fund sending me and maybe a Notre Dame student or possibly a Villanova student to the Vatican to cover the game. Now, I was trying to pull a Phil Collins back in 1985 at the Live Aid, going over back and forth across continents. Notre Dame on October 31st plays in Foxborough against Navy. There is no way I can make a flight, so I'm going to try to dedicate it to attend the Eternal Basketball Classic. And I'm calling it the Road to Rome, and I will keep you posted on that. And I'll send you an email with a copy of the print that I showed Micah Shrewsbury the other day, and the coaching staff has got on board with it.
12: Love it. Basketball at the Vatican. Now we're talking. This is what we should do. Dr. Clark, Lynn Clark, thanks as always. Have a great weekend.
13: Thanks, Bob.
12: Thank you. Minor league baseball tonight. Fort Wayne Tin Caps lose to Dayton 7-3 with me, the legendary voice of the Caps, Mike Moss. Mike, thanks so much for the call. Tough night for the Tin Caps.
14: It's been a tough night, a tough week, and a tough season, Bob. Tonight, the Dragons flexed their muscles. They belted out 4 home runs in the first 5 innings, jumped out to a 7-0 lead. Never looked back. We actually tried to come back. We had a run in the 6th, 2 in the 7th. Had a tying run at the plate with the bases loaded in the bottom of the 9th and 1 out. And as seems to be the norm this year, could not get the one key hit we needed. But at least we fought back. The sad part, largest crowd of the year this year, 8,050 here to see it. And we've lost 4 out of 5 to Dayton. You know, they won the first half in the East. They're in the playoffs. They lost almost their whole team to promotion start of the second half. We have 3 of their top draft picks of Cincinnati on their roster right now, and it's a different team.
12: Yeah, that's what makes minor league baseball so much fun and also frustrating in a lot of respects, is you can help yourself, hurt yourself. It really is hard to get any kind of rhythm. And as fans, you're going out there, you're not exactly sure what you're going to see. You're just going to see something exciting. Mike, I need you to hang on. Yeah, Mike, I'm sorry to interrupt. Need you to hang on through this short break, okay?
14: Be happy to.

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8: Welcome back, everybody. I'm Bob Lovell. This is Indiana Sports Talk. Mike Moss rejoins us, voice of the 10 Caps. Caps lose 7-3 to Dayton. Wild game, Mike, as you point out. Just can't get the big hit when they needed it. But still, huge crowd. Everybody loves their Caps.
9: Yes, they do, Bob, and it's a testament. There's a testament to the organization here with the Tin Caps. Mike Nutter, who not so many years ago was the Minor League Executive of the Year. He has a great crew he works with. The city of Fort Wayne, you know, they're the second largest city in the state. And right. Even though, when we look back, Bob, since Major League Baseball took over Minor League Baseball in 2021, the Tin Caps have had one winning season. And that was 2023. They won 69 games in a division title. Right. And unless they have a big winning streak next week in Lansing, they'll have another year where they'll be under 60 wins overall. They're 51-72 now. And yet this area supports this team. And you and I have talked about this many times in the past, and that we agree. If you can field a competitive team, even though they may not win all the time,
8: right,
9: the fans will come out and support them. And we haven't had a competitive team since 2023, right, and yet we're going to have over 320,000 fans when it's all said and done, right, before tomorrow's done. And you just got to hope and pray that some point, sometime, the parent club, the San Diego Padres,
8: right,
9: get with it and get us some better talented players that can be more competitive in this Midwest League. We're not screaming sour grapes. We're just a frustrated group of fans.
8: Right.
9: And it's just amazing that the fans still support us as much as they do.
8: Not surprising to me, because Fort Wayne fans have always been there for them. They've been, and they're not just, I'm not talking just about the Cavs. I'm talking about they support sports in the Fort Wayne area and with great facilities and great people and great ownership, great involvement. And so I'm a huge fan. All right, so they wrap it up next week. Is that right?
9: Our home season ends tomorrow afternoon, final game with Dayton. And then because we have to play a doubleheader on Wednesday next week, seven games at Lansing. And we have to win all eight games. We do that, we'll finish 59-72. But we wrap it up next week, and then we look forward to 2027 and see what happens.
8: He's Mike Moss from the Fort Wayne Tin Caps. He's their legendary voice. The Caps lose to Dayton 7-3. Wrap up the homestand tomorrow. Mike, thanks so much. We'll talk to you next week.
9: I look forward to it, Bob. Thank you so much.
8: Thank you. Thank you very much. Fans, I don't need to remind you. You'll get out there because you have all year long. So go out and support the Caps. Support the Indians. Support the South Bend Cubs. Support, all levels of baseball in our state. Great, great action around the state. Coming up, scoreboard update with Caleb Zuer. And more football to talk about. Some basketball talk, a little Fever basketball in the next hour on Indiana Sports Talk.

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3: Cops shot in South Carolina. I'm Chris DeMeo, Fox News. A gunfight in Columbia leaves one police officer dead and another injured. Police Chief W.H. Skip Holbrook.
4: Two Columbia police officers were involved and injured in an officer-involved shooting while investigating a reported domestic violence dispute.
3: Holbrook says that the officer killed was 29 years old and had been with the force for 2 years. He leaves behind a wife and two young children. The second officer is in stable condition. The suspect, a 33-year-old man with a lengthy criminal record, also died in the shootout. Well, the devastating flood disaster in Nepal and Tibet grows even worse, with 676 people confirmed dead and more than 3,000 missing, including nearly 90 Americans. Crews have been able to rescue more than 4,000 people, but the danger is growing again.
5: It's monsoon season in the region, so search and rescue operations were temporarily suspended today because of rain and fog, but helicopters soon resumed. Authorities are also monitoring two lakes upstream formed by the disaster, one of which was overflowing. Chinese authorities say the risk has eased somewhat as it's slowly draining, but more rain is on the way. Scientists say the disaster was triggered by a glacier collapse, which caused stories high waves of rock, ice, mud, and debris just hurtling through the mountain river systems there.
3: It's Fox's Stephanie Bennett in London. The Red Cross estimates about 93,000 people need aid, with clean water being a major concern. President Trump calls it the biggest oil deal in history. Fox's Mike Emanuel reports it gives the U.S. control over a large share of Venezuela's oil.
6: He says the deal secures more than 65 billion barrels of the South American country's oil reserves.
3: The president says it may mean lower prices at the pump. However, analysts say it will take years to ramp up production. And 14 newborns are killed after a fire at a hospital in Pakistan. 8 officials have been suspended. 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
11: 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I'm Jarrett Lewis. 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
11: The city of Indianapolis is hosting events to assist residents affected by recent flooding. A FEMA mobile registration intake center will be open at Broad Ripple Park Family Center for residents to apply for the FEMA Individual Assistance Program. A person is dead. Two first responders are dealing with injuries from a fire that broke out at a two-story apartment building in Marion. The fire department responded to the blaze on Friday. Attempts to rescue someone trapped inside the building were unsuccessful due to the severity of the flames and smoke. The state fire marshal's office is investigating. It's a doubleheader weekend in Wisconsin. IndyCar is racing Saturday and Sunday at the Milwaukee Mile. The Colts are through with preseason games after Saturday. The regular season is starting 2 weekends from now when Indianapolis hosts Baltimore. And Caitlin Clark continues to make history in the WNBA with 34 points and 12 assists Friday night in the team's 111-91 win over Connecticut. Clark became the first player in league history to record back-to-back 30-plus points and 10-plus assist games.
13: You know, I still think there's so much more that I can do and so many areas I can continue to get better in. So just continue to improve, but I feel like I'm finding my groove a little bit.
11: Clark is also the first player in the history of the WNBA to have over 800 points and more than 300 assists in a season and 300 or more assists while also having at least 100 made three-pointers. I'm Jarrett Lewis on The Level, on the go, and on WIBC.com. Here's the forecast from the American Standard Cooling Weather Center.
14: Highs across central Indiana around 90 degrees for the first time since the days leading up to the historic flooding, and we'll have 90s, a streak of them, into the work week. I'm Fox 69 meteorologist Ethan Rosick for 93 WIBC.
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16: Well, let's talk about him anyway. With me from the Fieldhouse Files, the man who knows more about it than the rest of us combined, Scott Agnes. Scott, a little break coming up for the FIBA World Cup, but the Fever are playing as well as they have all year long. Offensively, they've been phenomenal in these last few games.
17: Yeah, they really have. Went into the break, hitting their stride, winning 8 of 10, moving up. Currently in fourth in the standings, best in the Eastern Conference, but right now they'd probably be slotted in that first round, coach, against Atlanta,
16: right,
17: just like last year. But here's the question, I wonder what you think, right? They've been on a roll, hitting their stride, putting up points, the backcourt playing better than ever, and you have this three-week hiatus for a team that's so based on rhythm and flow, yet at the same time, they face so much negativity, so much outside noise. Part of me thinks more than anything, this break will be good because they can tune out for the next 3 weeks and not think about anything but getting rest and recharged for the next month.
16: See, I like that answer. I like your answer. The other side, they're talking about things they don't know about. Let me tell you right now, yeah, they need, look, they've been in a grind. They have a compressed schedule, and it takes a toll on you. They have to be weary without question. They're not a very deep team. I mean, your star players are getting a lot of minutes, so you have to be concerned about that. You think Caitlin Clark and Kelsey Mitchell don't want some time off? They absolutely want some time off. And the other part of it, too, about the rhythm and about the rust, forget about it. They need maybe a week back in, not even that long, to knock the rust off of it, and they'll be ready to go. So I think that's overblown, much more made of that than needs to be. But that's just my humble opinion.
17: Yeah, I think my perspective changed on that. Originally, I was like, look, this team's in a groove. The last thing you want to do is mess with it. But to your point, the starters are so good. What we've seen, Kelce Mitchell, 24 straight games with 20-plus points.
16: Mm-hmm.
17: Caitlin Clark, mm-hmm. I mean, just remarkable. Fifth game this season, coach, with 30-plus points, 10-plus assists.
16: Yeah.
17: Now we do know Clark, Aaliyah Boston, Stephanie White, they'll be over in Berlin, Germany, part of Team USA. But look, that team's so good, so powerful, that they're not going to need to play 25, 30 minutes. So that'll keep them refreshed. But they'll also get that mental relaxation that I think they're due headed into the final four games of the season.
16: I think you're right. The only way to find out is just go toss it up and play. you'll figure it out that way. But I tend to believe that much more is made of rhythm and those things. That you can catch up with that. You can go back to that the way you've been. I mentioned offensively, they've been phenomenal. You bring up the fact that Kelce Mitchell is on the streak that she's on, and Caitlin is doing things now that no one has ever done in the league, and I doubt many would do in the future. But they also think they're doing a better job on the defensive end.
17: Yeah, that's obviously key and going to be help dictating how far they go, because one of the things I wonder about is how much will they scheme Mitchell or Clark out or limited, try to minimize their impact in the playoffs, right? When you can really lock into a scout.
16: Sure.
17: You can throw two or three bodies at one player and say, okay, we'll make one of these players allow them to beat us, but not both. Because that was the case the last couple of games, as both of them scored over 30 points, that duo. It's just so the best backward duo we have seen in WNBA history here. But the reality is they're going to need some help. They'll need some contributions off the bench from Sophie Cunningham and others.
16: Right.
17: But what we have seen, coach, in the last 10 games is that change to the starting lineup. Mikayla Tipson in for Billings has been very effective, and I would expect for them to stay with it.
16: It's great to you're getting, and we all year long we talked about others have to step up their games, and
17: right.
16: And as you allude to, that's exactly what they've done. So what's their schedule from here? I mean, what's it like? When do they get back together as a group and make the run to the playoffs?
17: Yeah, so they all are going to be able to enjoy the next week off. Then they'll come back with a couple weeks of practice, probably a mix between hard practices and just
16: getting
17: shots up and strategizing for the postseason. But look, seeding, we already know the playoff teams, first of all. Now it's just a matter of what order does it look like. And so they'll play four regular season games to wrap things up. And then in late September, we're on to the playoffs. But the next game back, September 18th, across the border in Toronto.
16: Outstanding. It's been fun. What are you going to do on your time off?
17: Well, the reality is, one, we got Caitlin Clark and Aaliyah Boston to cover in the World Cup, and because of the popularity of both Clark and Team USA, those games will be on TV. TNT and others will
16: there
17: have that full coverage, so you got to write about that. And then, coach, we're 3 weeks away from Pacers training camp. So all kinds of stories that I got in the can that I need to get out before we get to a start of the season, including new TV deal, a new way in which fans will have to consume Pacer games.
16: Sounds like a real job. Scott Agnes from the Fieldhouse Files. Go there, get smarter, learn more about the Pacers and the Fever. Scott, thanks. Have a great weekend.
17: You as well. Thanks, coach.
16: Brendan King coming up, talking a little bit.
12: We've had some cars run into a tent. They were on their own.
18: Yeah, man. 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
12: We could stand and watch it. 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
9: I'm Caleb Zuber with this Network Indiana scoreboard update at 11:15. Let's run through the baseball one last time, and let's start with the Chicago Cubs in the major leagues today. If there is a better MVP candidate than this guy, I'd like to see it.
10: That is drilled left center field. That's back and it is gone.
11: It's time.
10: His third of the day, Pico Armstrong. He is something else.
9: With the cameo of Wipe Me Down in that audio bite, that's so fun to me. Pico Armstrong, three homers today in the Cubs 17-5 win over the Cincinnati Reds. Elsewhere in the major leagues, St. Louis Cardinals fall to the Pittsburgh Pirates 6-2. The White Sox beat the Twins 3-2. Tigers walk it off against the LA Dodgers 2-1. And the Kansas City Royals, they beat the Cleveland Guardians 8-3. Speaking of Cubs and speaking of number four, which is Pete Crow Armstrong's number, Angel Cepeda for the South Bend Cubs got things started. This way for the South Bend Cubs.
12: Here's the pitch. Cepeda rockets a drive deep center field. Twisting and turning, Strohsnyder at the fence. It's gone! Angel Cepeda with a dead center bomb. Cepeda has got his third of the series.
9: We'll hear from Brendan King, who was on that call, just coming up in a matter of minutes. Elsewhere in the minor leagues, the Indianapolis Indians, they fall to the Columbus Clippers 7-4. The Tin Caps, they fall to the Dayton Dragons 7-3. For Network Indiana, I'm Caleb Zuber.
13: Welcome back, everyone. You heard him. You just heard him with the home run call. Brendan King, the voice of the South Bend Cubs, joins me. BK, how you doing tonight?
14: All is well, Coach. A couple of big wins here on the weekend for South Bend. And
13: right.
14: I tell you, for whatever reason, the Cubs have been weekend warriors there the last couple of weeks, where last week against West Michigan, losing two of the first three, Cubs rattle off wins on Friday, Saturday, and Sunday to win the series. And here in Wisconsin, we're up in Appleton near Green Bay. Cubs lose two of the first three, victories last night and tonight, and a chance now at the series victory tomorrow.
13: I'm talking about you. How cool was it there to hear your home run call tonight?
14: Well, it brings a smile to my face, actually. It always brings a smile to my face when Caleb Zuber plays the home run calls, but it brings an even bigger smile to my face just knowing, Coach, we're about to get ready for playoff time here in South Bend, and the first guy that Caleb brought up there, Mr. Crow Armstrong, who had a three-home run game today in Chicago. I tell you, Coach, the last time we went to the playoffs, the last time we won a Midwest League championship, some guy named Pete Crow Armstrong was our center fielder. So I think that brings about good vibes, and obviously seven regular season games to play here after tonight. We're getting close to playoff time.
13: We are getting close to playoff time, and we've talked about it before. You want to continue the momentum. You want to, even with the player movement that had been around the league and all that, you're trying to maintain that consistency that you've had most of the year, getting ready to go into the playoffs. And it seems to me like they sound like they're doing that.
14: So far, so good. I've told the guest hosts all summer, I've told you the last couple of weeks, in minor league baseball, you deal with three things when it comes to your roster. You deal with injuries, you deal with promotions, you deal with trades. This roster has experienced all three of those, and even

0: Oh, this roster looks drastically different from April to August, which is expected. The quality of play from this team coach has not changed. And I'll pinpoint, I texted you about this earlier today. We got to talk about
1: right.
0: it. Last night, the Cubs are down to their final out of the game. It's 7-4. We're trailing by 3. We're down to our last out of the game, coach. Nobody on. 2 outs, 9th inning. We come back to win the game 10-7. That is correct. I'm not joking about this. We put 8 consecutive men on base to win the game. That does not happen by mistake. That happens because of a clubhouse culture and a never-say-die attitude. I talked to one of our outfielders, Cade Snell, today. He had the game-winning hit last night. And Cade told me today, he was talking to Josiah Hartshorn in the dugout last night with 2 outs in the 9th inning. And Cade told Josiah, hey, if Brennan Hudson gets on base here, who was batting with 2 outs in the 9th last night and nobody on, if he gets on base, I'm going to win the game for us. I'm going to come up with the base hit. And Cade's a straight-up guy. Cade would never lie. He's a straight-up guy. And guess what happened? Brennan Hudson comes up with a base hit. Gary Lubo singles, then three consecutive walks. Cade Snell comes up and puts us in front 8-7. We eventually take a 10-7 lead, coach. It was one of the most miraculous things I've ever seen. Coming back from an original 7-0 deficit, we were trailing 7-0 after 3 innings. Cubs come back to win the game 10-7. Never seen anything like it.
1: That's pretty cool. that is absolutely pretty cool. I know it. In your text, you send me, we scored 6 runs in the 9th inning, all with 2 outs. Rally started with 0 base runners on, down to our last out and won the game 10-7. That is one of those you remember, okay? Yeah. Not just as a player and a broadcaster and fan. Everybody remembers that kind of game.
0: I've seen 9th inning comebacks, coach. I've never seen anything like that. 5th time in South Bend Cubs history, the Cubs have scored 6 or more runs in the 9th to win a game. But, again, I've never seen anything truly like that with literally nobody on and 2 outs and you come back and win it. But, again, I just think it describes the culture of this team. And then look at tonight, 7-6 victory. The Cubs hold on for a save. It was a crazy back-and-forth set of last 3 innings. We scored 2 in the top of the 7th. They score 1. We scored 2 in the top of the 8th. They score 3. We're still on top 7-6. Wisconsin leaves the bases loaded in the bottom of the 8th. With a chance to take the lead, Adam Stone, a right-hander who has been with the team all season long, locks the door down. He earns the save in the bottom of the 9th inning. And again, coach, after losing 2 of the first 3 games, I tell you, I think it could be very easy for these guys to say, hey, we're already in the playoffs. We're good. We don't need to spoil our energy on this. We're already in the postseason. No matter what happens the next 7 days, we're in the postseason. Not the case. They have won 2 miraculous games by just staying in there, coach, and just staying positive and performing right when it matters most. So I think that's a hell of a sign for what's coming up here in a couple weeks.
1: All right, so you got tomorrow, and then what's next week?
0: Yeah, so we're back home last week of the regular season. Hard to believe. It'll be a 6-game series against the Cedar Rapids Colonels, the Twins affiliate. Cedar Rapids has had just a brutal year. They are not in playoff contention, so they're going to come to South Bend. It'll be their final 6 games of the campaign. So obviously, we don't want to take it. You know, we don't want to take them for granted. We want to come in the next week and be able to host them and take them seriously and get into the playoffs with good vibes heading in, coach. We do not know our first round playoff opponent yet. As I told you last week, it's probably either going to be Quad Cities or Beloit. They are playing each other as we speak this week, and they have gone back and forth. The series between them started as a division tie in the West. Quad Cities won the first 2 games. Beloit won the next 2. Now Quad Cities won tonight, so they'll have a game lead in the second half. So it's either going to be one of those 2 teams. We know for a fact we're going to be on the road on September 8th for game 1 of the first round. We do not know where. We do not know who. But we also know we're going to be back home on September 10th to host game 2 and game 3, if necessary, on the 11th in the first round. You can only prepare for what you know, coach. And at the moment, all we know is that we're going to be in playoff action on September 8th to be determined who and where.
1: Brendan King, the voice of the South End Cubs. All right. They'll be undaunted with who they play. I don't see, it's not in their mentality to be afraid of anything, it appears to me. I think they feel comfortable backed up against the wall.
0: Well, that's the exact conversation I actually had with our manager, Coach Daniel Wasinger. Wasinger is in his first season as a skipper in the Cubs organization. He's young. He's a year younger than me. Even so, you know, that has been interesting to have a manager younger than me. I've never had that
1: right.
0: in my career before. But if one thing's for sure, he's not intimidated. The team is not intimidated. And I had that exact conversation with him today. He said, it doesn't matter who we play. And I've been telling everybody this as well. It doesn't matter. You're going to see a team that is hungry. You're going to see a team that's coming off a second-half championship, regardless of if it's Quad Cities, regardless of if it's Beloit. So you just got to put your best foot forward, play your best ball, know that we are here for a reason. We won the first half. We have had a very good second half, Coach. The South Bend Cubs team still has the best record in the Midwest League now.
1: Right.
0: 72 wins. That's not done by mistake. Just got to trust in ourselves and rally around this clubhouse. And it'll be nice to be back at home next week to be able to have a home series. The guys can sleep in their own beds before the playoffs. And then we know game one's on the road. Got to go out there, take care of business. And we know on September 10th, Coach, by the way, that's a Thursday night. On Thursdays, cheap beer night. And guess who's back in South Bend? Notre Dame student. So you can rest assured that the raucous level of the crowd on Thursday, September 10th for game two is going to be incredible. So I can't wait.
1: Brendan King, the voice of the South Bend Cubs. Cubs continue to win. Playoffs begin soon. Brendan, thanks so much for the call. Have a great night.
0: Coach, much appreciated. Talk soon.
1: Coming up, scoreboard update, and then we're going to talk with Paul Condrey from the Indiana Football Digest and the Regional Radio Sports Network. We are talking about week number two of the high school football season, which took place last night, and their games tonight. Paul and I will talk about those games from last night in this upcoming conversation. And, you know, we're at that time. We've got a lot of things going on, a lot, and it's fun. So week number two in the books. Paul and I will also look ahead at some of the top games around the state in week number three. Scoreboard update with Caleb Zuber. This is Indiana Sports Talk.

0: 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How do you always put honor back and serve choice and hobbies at the end of life?
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17: Only two more of these to go here on this Saturday night edition of Indiana Sports Talk. I'm Caleb Zuber with this Network Indiana. Scoreboard update. The Colts, they lose their final preseason game to the Detroit Lions 25-16. Of course, a lot of position battles taking place throughout training camp over the last couple of weeks, and a big one has been kicker. Spencer Schrader and Blake Grubby have went back and forth. And was this field goal today by Spencer Schrader enough to win him the job?
18: Colts trail 19-13. Spencer Schrader lining it up from 60. Waiting on it is Sanchez. There it is. Placement is down. Kick is up. Headed downfield. Headed for the uprights. And it is. It's good!
17: The voice of the Colts, Matt Taylor, on the call. That was his only kick and the only one he made for today. But I'd say from 60 yards, that's pretty impressive. Blake Grubby, on the other hand, he did go 2 of 2. He had a long of 46. He did doink one in off the goalpost. We'll find out who makes the roster and who will be looking for a new home coming up tomorrow by 6 p.m. That's when all the rosters need to be cut down from 90 to 53. So stay tuned for that. IndyCar elsewhere. They tried to do the first 250 in the Milwaukee Mile today. Got to lap 91. Rain got in the way. Here's how it looks right now. Pato O'Ward in first, Felix Rosenquist in second, Alexander Rossi in third. They'll resume tomorrow at 9 a.m. Eastern. And they're going to run the second race out of Milwaukee right after that. I'm Caleb Zuber.
3: Welcome back, everyone. This is Network Indiana's Indiana Sports Talk. Saturday night would not be a big-time show without the man himself, Paul Condrey from the Regional Radio Sports Network and the Indiana Football Digest, Hall of Fame broadcaster and best friend football has in the state of Indiana. Last night, week number two in the books. Much like week number one, the favorites most of the time won. But there were some great games, some tremendous games. I was struck with, you know, how often do you get two number ones playing in a regular season game, Paul? And you had it last night with New Palestine and East Central, and East Central prevailed in that one.
7: Yeah, big win for East Central. Jake Myers just really done a wonderful job. And we knew this coming in that they were going to be real good because their running back, who was a star as a sophomore, missed really a good portion of his junior season. So now they've got two tremendous backs. And that win for the Trojans snapped New Palestine's 29-game winning streak. A big win right there. You know, some other games certainly have note when you talk about streaks and stuff, Coach. How about those Blazers at East Side High School snapping at Central's 18-game regular season. Big win for Eastside over the Flying Jets. And another one, Danville snapped Cascade's 16-game winning streak with their 34-20 one win over the Cadets. So you look at it now Brownsburg has the longest streak in the state with 21. Of course, they had a big win last night against a team from Georgia. And then the other team, Dwenger and South Putt, I heard you on with Chucky Sorrell last night, and those two teams now sitting at 10 in a row, so those daunting streaks that are out there, they may be only into the regular season variety where, you know, the teams like Brownstown Central at 23, Crown Point at 38, Evansville Memorial at 20, those kind of numbers are starting to pile up. But, man, I tell you what, when you think about it, you got to go back to 23 is when the last time New Pal lost, and they've been on a major roll. And I tell you what, they certainly have got their program still. And I wouldn't take anything out of this other than the fact that I think you and I talked about this early on during our preseason shows. 4A is going to be an absolute beast.
17: Oh, yeah.
7: Central
17: yeah.
7: in there. Twingers in there. I tell you what, Chittard is really, really good. And then you can throw on Roncalli and East Noble. We're going on to Hobart's really good. Mishawaka is a really, really pain in the butt team to have to compete against with their option and whatnot. So it's 4A is going to be a tough road to hoe, as is 6A. So, but it was a really neat night of high school football. Weather was a little on the warm side for the most part, but tell you what, I think there was some pretty good games. We had a lot of games, Coach, with a bunch of ranked teams playing each other. I know I listened to the big show last night. You know, you had Carmel and Westfield matched up.
17: Right.
7: You had Carroll and Center Grove. You know, Penn and Mishawaka, that's certainly one. Avon, you know, getting after it with Ben Davis. We can go on and on and on. And then that Maryville game against Lafayette, Jeff, double overtime game, it coming down to a two-point conversion being a difference game in there. So a lot of neat games, and I think we're going to see these things as the season kind of unfolds, as these Fridays start to mount up in week three. And once we get into that last segment tonight, we'll talk about some of those top games. But it was a pretty good night for high school football in week number two.
3: You mentioned Chittard. Chittard, no problem at all with Leo, beat him 42-7, which is a game that kind of caught my eye.
7: You know, and absolutely should have been. Danny Adams is a great football player. We did a feature on him, ironically, this past Friday on Colts.com. A really terrific athlete. He's a kid that certainly is really, really special. And they are so old school in their approach to playing football. They just get up, they line up, and they just punch you in the face and say, hey, okay, what do you think about this? And I think if you look, let's put this into perspective. In week one, they just took Lafayette Jefferson, a really good football team, out to school. And look what happened last night. Mm-hmm. You got Lafayette Jeff going to Maryville, giving Maryville all kinds of fits. So a lot of credit has to go to Robbie Doyle and that Chittard football team. They're going to be a tough out, number one, because they play a brutal schedule. And they're going to be because think about this, Coach. They got Rock Tally, Cathedral, Babuff, and then they finish it up on the road at Cincinnati Elder. This is going to be a team that's going to be really, really tournament-tested tough. And I think this is going to be a team to keep an eye out. But once again, I keep going over how good some of these classes are going to be, but the Chittard and Roncalli in the same field, boy, that's a good place to be.
3: Paul Condrey with us from the Regional Radio Sports Network and Indiana Football Digest. I was impressed with a lot of these games, and it was a night too where we mentioned it through the night. There were a lot of shutouts tossed last night around the state, and especially at a time where you kind of expect offenses to be ahead of defenses.
7: Well, I think as I talk to coaches this day and working on our Colts Coach of the Week program, you know, one of the things that I keep hearing from everybody is, hey, listen, you know, where I get the most talent coming back is that's where that side of the ball is going to be a little bit ahead of that particular side. The case in point is that Penn-Mishawaka game, as Coach, right, the legendary Coach Chris Giesman used to say, the old grocery cart game. You know, here's a situation where, you know, you knew that Penn's offense coming in with Landon Hall, their quarterback, back, two terrific wide receivers, one a Division I talent. You knew they were going to be ahead of the team's defense. And you knew going into this that Mishawaka, with their talented tandem of running back and quarterback, respectively, you think that the offenses were going to be ahead? Well, I'll tell you what, in week one, the Valparaiso Vikings gave up 400 yards to a very, very scrappy Valparaiso team. However, turn the table 1 week later, this daunted Mishawaka option attack was held in check by a Penn defense that had all kinds of question marks with nine new faces back there. So I think it really comes down to, you know, that old cliche, Coach, and you've heard it 1,000 times from football guys, the improvement we make from week one to week two is probably the single biggest week moments of improvement that we're going to have throughout the course of the season. And I think we're going to see some of that stuff as it kind of unfolds. I heard you on with Chuck Sorrell last night, and he's talking about, you know, his outstanding defensive unit. And boy, I tell you, that team is right, absolutely loaded. And why they are nothing against Cascade or LaPel or Brownstown Central. I love Reed May, but there's no way in the world that there's a better team in 2A than South Putnam. With Keenan Mowry Shields as on the defensive side, their running back is an absolute gem. I tell you what, South Putnam is a team that I think that I would challenge to put them in 3A, and they could challenge for 3A. That's how good they are.
3: Well, everybody talks about, and Chuck made the, he mentioned it last night. He said, you know, people talk about our offense, and, you know, rightfully so. He says, we score a lot of points. He said, but we're good. He said, we're a solid defensive team, which allows us to do the things we do.
7: Yeah, I mean, Keenan Mowry Shields is one of the best football players in the United States. When you consider the fact that he was the top tackler in the country a year ago. And so here's a kid coming in that absolutely can change the infrastructure of the game, because you have to try to figure out where he's at. You got a game plan with him. Very similar. I did the Valparaiso Riley game, and Valparaiso had its way with Riley. But when you with Cross Jones on the field, you got to know where he's at. You got to have two or three people. When you have to take two or three people to take care of one guy,
3: right?
7: Hey, do the math. That's going to be all kinds of problems for teams in that regard.
3: Paul Condrey, Regional Radio Sports Network, Hall of Fame broadcaster. Paul, we're going to take a break for a scoreboard update. We'll come back and talk about week number 3. This is Indiana Sports Talk.

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0: Cool, get the immunity with that Brian Lewis. I say, oversee content.
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0: This is it. The Benning IHS Beachet Star
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10: I'm Caleb Zuver. Last time you'll be hearing from me tonight on a scoreboard update, so let's get it started. And let's get it started with something about an hour and a half ago I said I was going to keep you updated on, but really, quite frankly, I've not done a good job of. Indy 11, they're out in Phoenix. They had a 10:30 kickoff tonight. They just got underway with the second half. Right now, Phoenix leads 2-1. Indy got a goal in, I think, the seventh minute to equalize it. Then Phoenix took the lead in the 28th minute. So that one still going on right now. Now let's preview what's coming up tomorrow. Obviously, we've talked about it all night. Roster cuts for the Colts will go from 90 to 53. They got to do that by 6 p.m. Eastern. Also, NTT IndyCar Series. They're going to try to finish race one at the Milwaukee Mile tomorrow at 9 a.m. Eastern. We'll see if they can get it. They got to get to 126 laps for it to officially count as a race. So if they can get there, great. But they have a whole nother race scheduled for tomorrow. So they're going to be doing a lot out there in Milwaukee. We'll see if they get both races. And again, the first race that was postponed from today will start at 9 a.m. Eastern. In Major League Baseball, the Guardians will get started with the Royals at 1:40. As well as the Tigers and Dodgers at the same time. White Sox versus Twins at 2:10. Cardinals and Pirates at 2:15. And the Cubs and the Reds on Sunday Night Baseball on NBC. They get started at 7:20 p.m. Eastern. It's been a pleasure. For Network Indiana, I'm Caleb Zuver.
11: Welcome back, everybody. I'm Bob Lovell. This is Network Indiana's Indiana Sports Talk. Paul Condrey rejoins us talking about high school football, week number two in the books from last night. Paul, in the midst of all of this, I know everyone up in your part of the state saddened by the death of the legendary Bill Dobo. A man has had a great influence on a tremendous number of people. And I know how devastating this is, not only for people in that area, but especially for you.
12: Yeah, I tell you, Bill, a great guy. He was on my radio program a lot with Chris Gaisman, the legendary Phil Teagarden. We go up and down the line and have him get a chance to be with those guys. Just absolute legends of the game. Coach, he was the head coach at Angola, head coach at Goshen, but he really made a major mark at Mishawaka. 46 wins, 15 losses. And then he went off to work with Lee Corso at IU and did a great job there before heading out to Washington State. He was at Washington State for 19 years. He was the head coach of Washington State with a record of 30-29, but one of the most wonderful human beings I have ever encountered. He was a great athlete in high school at New Carlisle High School. He was a Ball State guy, and he was just a class act. So thoughts and prayers go out to the Dobo family, because that was really one of the true gems of high school football. And I know we always close out our last segment with some of the top games, Coach, and I'll just segue into that.
11: Sure.
12: Good ones coming up this weekend. I like Maddie Copsey and I are going to be featuring some of these on Colts.com, as well as our Region Radio Sports website at RSN.com. Zionsville at Westfield, a really neat matchup there. New Pal will have a chance to jump back into the fray when they take on Yorktown, Lafayette Central Catholic. Tipton should be a nice affair, but how about, we mentioned this earlier, how about Chittard and Roncalli? That's all. He's a great, there's a lot of love right there in that.
11: Right.
12: And then wrapping him up, Crown Point at Maribel. If Crown Point is going to lose a game in the Dunlap Conference, which I don't think they will, but they're going to have to travel to Maribel, and they're going to have to take on the most athletic quarterback that they'll see, anybody will see, in Michael Hill at Maribel. He is a tremendous talent, a Michael Vick type of player where he can just beat you with his legs as well as his arm. Also, the other three games we're going to keep an eye on, Center Grove at Carmel. Two really, really good football teams, two great coaches there. Brownsburg will be at Franklin Central. Bluffton at South Adams will be some other games that we'll keep an eye on. But week number three, we're expecting hot weather. That will be a factor, and make no mistake about it. Can't wait for the cool weather to come roaring in off the lake up here in northern Indiana, but it should be a fun night of high school football. As we, when you think about it, week three, that's like the one-third of the season's over already.
11: One-third. I mentioned it last night. It's crazy. All right, Paul Condrey, the best at what he does. He is a tremendous friend of football in the state of Indiana. Paul, have a fantastic weekend, and thanks for the call.
12: Thanks, Coach. Great to be with you. God bless you.
11: Thank you, Paul. Thanks, as always. Paul Condrey taking a look at high school football, taking a look at college football next weekend. Friday night, Indiana State's at Purdue. On Saturday, the long-awaited return of the national champions, Hoosiers at home against North Texas, Ball State's at Ohio State. These are on Saturday, next Saturday. Allegheny's at Anderson, Butler at Montana State, DePaul at Rose-Hulman, North Park at Franklin College Center at Hanover College, Indiana Wesleyan at St. Francis of Illinois, Findlay at the University of Indianapolis, Westminster from Pennsylvania plays at Manchester. The University of St. Francis will be at Olivet Nazarene. St. Mary the Woods at Lawrence Tech. St. Xavier from Chicago will be at Taylor. And Chicago will be at Trine. So that's your football schedule for next weekend in college football. And it is about time. Finally, we're getting ready to have these full weekends. It's great to have high school football on Friday and then talk about college football on Saturday. That's why the fall is such a fun thing to do here on Indiana Sports Talk, and we're hopeful that you can be with us through all of that next weekend. Don't forget, get out. 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Final break. Final thoughts. 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
11: This is Indiana Sports Talk. Caleb Zuber, great job tonight. Congratulations.
10: My friend, it's always good being with you. And
11: Oh, you're kind.
10: It's always fun. So we always have a good time. A little different than last week, you know, because that was my first time doing it. It's a little more relaxed, but you know, we're really getting into the good time of year.
11: Well, you know, Friday night, Saturday night, I mentioned this off air to James. I've done this obviously for a long time. This is my 33rd year of doing Indiana Sports Talk. And when we created it, I'm not sure there were a lot of things we didn't necessarily understand. And to this date, I'm sure things we still don't understand. But I think what people don't recognize is that it's actually two different shows. It's a post game call in show for football and basketball, and then it is that's on Friday nights, and then Saturday is a post-game call-in show, college football and, you know, Colts, Pacers, Fever, racing, all other things. But then in, June, July, since I take those 2 months off, it's, I don't know, it's just your typical talking heads sports talk show. So it's a unique show for a number of reasons, not the least of which is it's the only one in our state that's locally produced. And quite frankly, I would dare say, you know, there aren't a lot of shows like this anywhere. So it's produced in Indiana, distributed in Indiana, geared toward the Indian audience, and we do that. So, yeah, I mean, the pace is different on Friday. Friday night is jam-packed. You're going to have a whole lot of conversation about high school football. Saturday night's a little less hectic, a little more relaxed, and you're able to have more than a 3-minute conversation or 4-minute conversation with someone.
10: Yeah.
11: So it's different. It really is. It takes a while as a host to figure it out. Once you figure it out, it's okay. But there's a challenge to it without question.
10: Well, I can't ever remember there being as much anticipation headed into a college football season because of the Indiana Hoosiers for this show.
11: Oh, Miami.
10: Obviously going to be diving into that every Saturday, and that's going to make it a lot more interesting for sure.
11: And to hear the Notre Dame faithful, like Dr. Lynn Clark, they think they have a shot.
10: Them, right?
11: No, they think they have a shot to win a championship. So there have not been a whole lot of times that the state of Indiana has had two legitimate national championship contenders playing football simultaneously. So it's going to be a lot of fun. So now we anticipate, we sit back and we wait until tomorrow morning to find out who's on the Colts roster and who's not.
10: That's correct. I'm telling you, Coach, I've been following this kicking battle so closely because I'm a nerd, number one. But also, it's pretty interesting. So we'll see. 6 o'clock tomorrow is when they have to have the roster trimmed down.
11: That'll be fun. Couldn't do it without the great stations around the state. Also, tonight, we could not do it without Caleb Zuber and James Woods. What a great, James Adams. What a great, great night for those two. Can't do it without you. For 33 years, we've done it. This is Network Indiana's.
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32: An on-duty death. I'm Deborah Valentine, Fox News. A gunfight in Columbia, South Carolina leaves one police officer dead, another hurt. Police Chief Skip Holbrook told reporters.
33: Two Columbia police officers were involved and injured in an officer-involved shooting while investigating a reported domestic violence dispute.
32: Holbrook says the officer killed was 29 years old and had been with the police department for 2 years. He had a wife and two young children. The second officer is in stable condition. The chief says the suspect, a 33-year-old man with a lengthy criminal record, also died in the shootout. Hundreds are dead. Thousands remain missing following last week's floods along the Nepal-China border, and rescue efforts are ongoing. Fox's Stephanie Bennett has more on this dangerous situation.
34: Scientists say the disaster was triggered by a glacier collapse, which caused waves of rock, ice, and debris hurtling through the mountain river systems, just stories high. Search and rescue operations were temporarily suspended because of heavy rain and fog. Authorities are watching two lakes upstream, one of which was overflowing at times. It's still monsoon season, so lots of rain to come. Newly released figures say 669 people were killed in Nepal and 7 in Tibet. Between the two countries, nearly 3,000 remain missing. We also also heard from the Red Cross, who say it's taking a long time to get aid to these very far-reached areas.
32: The State Department says that 5 of 90 missing Americans made it to safety. Dozens of soldiers have been killed or arrested after a mutiny in Niger's capital, Niamey. The unrest lasted nearly 24 hours with gunfire and explosions reported at a key military base near the airport and presidential palace. Analysts say Russia's Africa Corps provided aerial and ground support to government forces. 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
15: Helping Hoosiers any way they can. I'm Jarrett Lewis. Here's what's trending this hour. FEMA is on the ground in central Indiana, helping Hoosiers who were affected by the early August storms and floods. This man in Broad Ripple is needing all the financial assistance he can get.
21: I'm several many tens of thousands of dollars out of pocket already, and I'm just looking for some help.
15: He was at the Broad Ripple Park Family Center recently. Broad Ripple is one of the 8 locations where FEMA and the Indiana Department of Homeland Security have set up mobile registration intake centers. The U.S. Department of Transportation is coming in with $26 million in emergency relief funding for Indiana. The Federal Highway Administration announced the immediate availability of the funds to help NDOT start critical repairs to infrastructure damaged by the severe storms and flooding from early August. More emergency relief funding is expected as damages assessments continue. With the West Nile virus officially in Indiana, state health officials are urging Hoosiers to take immediate steps around their homes to limit exposure. Johnette Cruz has more.
28: Standing water is the primary culprit, so make sure to empty buckets, clear clogged gutters, and flush out bird baths at least once a week. If you have rain barrels, ensure the screens are intact. Doctors also recommend using insect repellent when spending time outdoors and wearing loose, long-sleeve clothing to help protect against bites. Johnette Cruz, 93 WYBC Mobile News.
15: And the Colts wrapping up preseason play on Saturday against the Lions. The regular season opener is on Sunday, September 13th. The Colts will host the Baltimore Ravens. I'm Jarrett Lewis, on the level, on the go, and on WIBC.com. 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
35: Highs across central Indiana around 90 degrees for the first time since the days leading up to the historic flooding, and we'll have 90s, a streak of them, into the work week. I'm Fox 59 meteorologist Ethan Rossick for 93 WIBC.
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42: America. I had to get a wheelbarrow last night.
4: because of all of the winning that is going on today. Do anything you want. Why? Simple. This is why.
5: We're going to be changing the name of Lake Ontario, effective immediately, to Lake America. That's going to take place right now as I sign the order.
4: Scoreboard, man. When I look around and I see all that's going on, I just go, scoreboard! What do you think of those apples, you Canucks? Huh? You want some of this? Scoreboard! We own the libs! Scoreboard! Whew! I know today, too, and this is what I'm hearing, right? Go to the supermarket, take all you want, and when you walk out, go, Lake America! Oh, yeah, baby! Oh, yeah! Scoreboard! Because that matters. It does. It matters. It absolutely matters. We win again. Scoreboard! And this is, of course, because, you know, we're in the midst of the big trade battle with those Canucks, huh? Huh? Come take your maple syrup. You want some of this? 51st date. Scoreboard! I think you're being sarcastic. Yes, yes, yes, I am. Not lying. I am being sarcastic in this situation because it's ridiculous. And watching people, like, just go, God, he did it again. He owns. And I'm like, what are you talking about? First of all, no. Secondly, inflation is up. Oil and gas prices are up. Oh, did I mention your numbers in the crapper? Big time. People are exhausted. You're hemorrhaging younger voters. You know what they care about? Lake America? No, no. They care about cheaper prices, no more wars, the things you promised, not the show. We always expected we were going to get some of the show, but this feels like scoreboard is not the winning we were hoping we were going to get. And let's not forget, we're in the midst of war. No. Yes!
7: It's been 6 months since the U.S. and Israel launched massive strikes against Iran, wiping out its conventional military and killing more than 3,600 Iranians, according to human rights activists in Iran, including 165 people after an elementary school was struck, most of them children. All of this loss in a war the president said would be over in a matter of weeks.
4: And we're getting ready to bomb them with new Lake America t-shirts. Scoreboard! It's just frustrating. It really is. I think you guys know that. I want Trump to succeed. I want all my presidents to succeed. I've always said this and always will. Whoever wins, you're the president. We're moving on, and I want you to succeed. I didn't want Biden to fail at all because he's the president. That's like wishing that your pilot, who you didn't like, crashes the plane so you could say, ha, I told you so. No, that's not what I want. Life is damn expensive. And what's coming because of the one big beautiful bill is going to catch a lot of people. I think they're going to be shocked about, first of all, as they continue to grow. Whew, I don't know if you guys are watching this, but our debt's getting really big. It's getting bigger. And we were promised it was going to shrink and they were going to take it. No. None of that. You didn't fix immigration, and healthcare is insane. Yet he sits around and thinks, oh, I'll troll everybody. And he watches Fox News. And if they say something they don't like, he even comments on. This is Brett Baer, which I found to be hilarious that he's pushing back on what Trump said about one of his guests.
8: With Iran, Jonathan Hunt did a story earlier in the show, and just moments ago, the president, I assume while flying to Texas, he's just landed there, put out a Truth Social saying, Jonathan Hunt of Fox News did particularly inaccurate report on the failing Islamic Republic of Iran. I don't want to meet. They do. In fact, they are begging to make a deal. Brett Baer should straighten out his flunkies for a change. First of all, Jonathan Hunt's not a flunky. He's a great reporter. Second of all, Mr. President, We didn't say you wanted to meet. In fact, we played a soundbite that you didn't want to meet, and there are no negotiations. We said that Treasury Secretary Bessent is hoping to meet with G20 countries to increase the pressure on Iran, and that Gulf state allies, including Qatar, are inside Tehran trying to get Iran to agree to concessions. That's what is said.
4: Translation, stop lying. Stop lying. You shouldn't care about what they say. Actions are the things that matter. The actions are the promises you made haven't been kept. And it's not just him. Republican Party, I look around. What have you guys done? You never reined Trump in when it came to, you know, you wanted to make the tax cuts permanent all the while continuing to spend out of control. We're in more kerfuffles, wars, whatever you want to call it. The reality is you've done nothing to slow it down. We're hemorrhaging money. And oh, let's not forget the fact that on top of hemorrhaging money, you want more money for the war that's not a war. More money for the Defense Department. And you're going to be cutting as the One Big Beautiful Bill gets into that place where it actually becomes law. It's because it's there, but it's not fully in effect yet. And what are we going to have? Get ready for lots of cuts. Medicare, more subsidies gone. People are going to be losing their health care. Health care's through the roof. People are frustrated. And yeah, I was frustrated. I just thought this is the dumbest thing. This is the dumbest thing. And you're going to lose. By the way, he's going to Texas because he needs to help Ken Paxton, who you backed, who's awful. I mean, I don't think there's any other way to describe. He's awful. You can call Tallarico, Talafrico. You can call whatever you want. The reality is Paxton's awful. Even his own party doesn't like him. But you have to go there to try to bail him out. We've got to do better. And we should demand better. And while all this is going on, let's not forget the fact that AI is starting to really scare the hell out of a lot of people. Case in point.
0: 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More than 100 of them, including fierce rivals OpenAI, Google, Microsoft, and Anthropic, signing an open letter warning we have a limited window to strengthen cyber.

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2: Is already there. Hackers have targeted water utilities in at least 12 states. And in recent attacks, AI models going rogue. Last month, two of OpenAI's agents broke out of a human-controlled testing environment and hacked another company. AI Bill Gates this week sounding the alarm.
3: AI could empower criminals to create bombs, bioweapons, and computer viruses. There's no plan to ease the entry into the AI era, and not even a plan to have a plan.
2: Gates, who for years warned against slowing down AI development, is now predicting the technology could cause mass unemployment for both white and blue-collar jobs. Writing in his own memo, the transition to this new AI era will be one of the most turbulent times in human history.
4: Yeah, there's that. There's no doubt about that. It's how fast does that happen? And while that While jobs are going away in certain areas, will there be stuff created in other areas? Because a lot of times we talk about the AI, it's either funny memes or little videos that people have created. And at the same time, it's either doom and everything's going to be destroyed. And we're all going to basically have nothing but a few wealthy people and some government officials. And everybody else is going to be living, you know, on their good graces. So do I think that is happening today? No. Do I think it's going to happen in the future? No, because I think we're aware of it. I'm more worried about could it flip out than I am whether or not we're all going to basically be stuck in a world where everybody has nothing except for a small few. But there's no doubt that it is going to change everything. I've been saying this for 3-4 years now, that this AI is arguably the most significant thing that we've ever done. You can look back at, you know, flights and the fire and, you know, people, the Industrial Revolution, all this, I think, tops them all. But there's going to be bumps along the way. There's no doubt. But as humans, we understand that and we're seeing it. But will it get to the point where even if we see it and we recognize it, that we can control it? Maybe not, but I think we will. Let me know what you think. 323-538-2423 at Chad Benson Show is your X, your Insta, all those things. Home title lock, baby. Speaking of AI, never been easier. And this is not that criminal thing we were talking about. Never been easier than now to steal somebody's title. Everything is public record by law. Your name, address, property information, your signature, all that stuff. 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You don't know that, though, because it's not like you're checking it. 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
1: Let's find out what's trending on the old interwebs on this Friday. Friday, baby. Been a week. We'll start in the world of Google. Optimus Prime. Peter Cullen, the amazing voice of many things, including Optimus Prime, as well as Eeyore and a bunch of other stuff, passed away yesterday at age 85. GTA 6. We're getting closer. Barcelona Athletic football, mate. Jelly Roll, because people are mad at Jelly Roll. Dylan Gabriel, football. That's football. Not college, but pros. Talk college here in a little bit. 49ers, Raiders, King of Norway. Ruled for 35 years. Haaland the fifth has passed away. Chris Sale, baseball pitcher. Throws 100 miles an hour. Doesn't everybody? Over to Yahoo, Dolly Parton. Overflowing Lake in Nepal. NVIDIA. King Haaland of Norway. Trump renames Lake Ontario Lake America. Lindsey Clancy, deliberations. Peter Cullen. Judge blocks Trump's mail voting restrictions. Scientists are studying the Nepal floods because there could be more coming, which is scary. And pumpkin spice latte is also trending. And finally, over to X. Glenn Close is trending because she did a video and people are asking, she looks old and weird. Well, she's an older lady. She wasn't wearing makeup and she's, you know, her hair's really short. So it's just big. Oh my God. Just a few of the things that are trending in the wide world of the web right here on the Chad Benson Show. Jelly Roll. National Bowtie Day. As it is. Can't find mine. Ted Cruz. Running for president. Yeah, of course. It's his dream. It's absolutely his dream. And of course, Donald Trump with his renaming of Lake Ontario. The Nepal flooding is absolutely, it just, as we've talked about, you know, over the last couple of days, it just shows you what nature can do. It really does. I mean, you know, the videos that you see now are, they're frightening. I mean, just the wall of water, 160 feet, 160 feet tall. And it could happen again, and people are still going, okay, so explain again, how did this happen?
2: It was a mountain giving way. Investigators, including the U.S. Geological Survey, they say it started with a massive avalanche of ice and rock, basically breaking off the north face of Langtang Lerung. That's one of the towering peaks right on the Nepal-Tibet border. Now, that collapse slammed into the valley below and triggered this seismic activity so strong that it actually was mistaken initially for an earthquake.
1: Yeah, I think they registered at 5.3. And once the water came, people had no chance. And while there's 1,000 to 2,000 missing, again, the numbers will change. The chances of finding survivors are getting slimmer by the day. Just nature, guys. It is devastating when it wants to be. 323-538-2423. At Chad Benson Show is your X, your Insta. Coming up, our buddy Jim Kennedy is going to join the program. Then we got a little Finally Friday sounds for you on this beautiful Friday. This is the Chad Benson Show.
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1: Fox News, I'm Chris DeMeo. Two cops are shot, one is dead, early Saturday in South Carolina.
2: Police in South Carolina are investigating a shooting that killed an officer and left another hurt. It happened this morning in the state's capital, Columbia. Police say it started with a domestic dispute involving a man who was under a restraining order. Officers later found him at the park where gunfire was exchanged. The suspect was also killed.
1: Fox's Marion Rafferty, the second officer, is in stable condition. At least 675 people are now dead in the massive floods in Nepal.
3: Authorities are watching two lakes in particular upstream, one of which was overflowing at times. It's still monsoon season with more rain over the next several days.
1: Fox's Stephanie Bennett. The State Department says 5 of 90 missing Americans made it to safety, President Trump offering U.S. support. 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

0: The Chad Benson Show.
1: It is that time of the week. Talk to our good buddy Jim Kennedy. Kennedy, it's today to public policy research, a little pop culture, a little bit of politics, a little bit of fun. First, Jim, this week, we lost a lot of legends. We lost Dolly, obviously, massive. We lost Tim Curry, who is an incredible actor, the first Pennywise. And then, of course, yesterday, we lost the great voice of Peter Cullen, a.k.a. Eeyore and Optimus Prime.
2: Yeah, no, that was a very distinctive voice. Kind of like the way James Earl Jones was very distinctive with the Darth Vader voice. So yeah, no, those, we're getting to that point in both of our lives where you start seeing more people dying than you see people getting married and stuff like that now. So it's kind of just a function of life, unfortunately, starting to see those things pass. But the Dolly Parton thing really was interesting because I didn't really know about, I knew that she was, she did good, with philanthropy, but to the extent, seems to be absolutely just absolutely staggering. And what she did for Tennessee, because I was asking you about how they were doing in Tennessee that night, because of the fact that she was such a legend and to me an icon is the word you have to describe her.
1: Yeah,
2: she's beyond a legend. She was an icon. There's not many people like her. That, and then what she did again for giving money away and for helping people out and for basically just making good for somebody that came out with 12 siblings out of a dirt shack in the mountains of Tennessee was just absolutely phenomenal. How much money she could have had if she kept it, but she gave it away. And again, don't think anybody, in all of the reviews of her and all of the comments about her passing was, I don't think there's anybody that said a bad word at all or even close about her.
1: No, she was all of those things. And she was a global icon. And they estimate that she gave away about $500 million. Still, when she passed, she was worth about $600 million. And, she put her money where her mouth is. And she also, she denied Trump twice the medal of, presidential medal of, was it freedom that they, mm-hmm. they give? She said no. First, I think it was during COVID, she was taking care of her husband. She said, no, I can't do this. And the second time, she just didn't think, I don't want politics to become something. And, with Trump, no matter what it is, good, bad, or indifferent, it's always going to be politics. But, I think a lot of people, I even saw somewhere Obama was surprised when he heard later on that she didn't have it. He already assumed she had gotten the Presidential Medal of Freedom because of what she means to the world.
2: Yeah, absolutely. And what she'd done for Americans in general. Absolutely. Yeah. Her sister is very outspoken politically and is constantly posting on social media. And a lot of people had taken that to mean that she was expressing Dolly's opinions on politics. And pretty much a lot of people have shot that down, though I don't really know what her politics were. And I don't really care because I'm not looking for celebrities to get my political information from. I have sources like you and myself and other people on the internet.
1: Oh, yeah. You're just saying that because of Jelly Roll.
2: No, but that's another one that I don't get my political information. And we can talk about that in a second if you want. But no, I that's what I like is about, I have no idea where she stood. It was kind of like for years, people had never really known where Jay Leno stands politically. And he basically always brings up what's called the Michael Jordan answer. Because Michael Jordan was asked, midway through his career, why he didn't speak out about politics or anything in general about that. And his comment was, well, because Republicans buy sneakers too.
1: There you go.
2: So he was not going to blow it. And I'm pretty sure Dolly Parton is the same way. And it never struck me as a person that was all that interested in politics. She was interested in her music and helping people. And she knew enough that if she took one side or the other, at this point, she would have pissed off half the country.
1: Yeah.
2: Regardless of which side she took. So don't take any side. And she could be looked at as apolitical and just move along and do what she was doing for good.
1: Amen. Amen. Talking to Jim Kennedy, Kennedy Institute of Public Policy Research. Jim, a lot of people don't know. If you guys didn't hear yesterday, America expanded its water by taking the Lake Ontario and turning into Lake America.
2: Woohoo! I understand that's going to make my gas prices go down.
1: I heard the gas prices are down. Everybody's got free health care because we're focusing on the things that matter. And I know you get a chuckle out of it. I just roll my eyes and think, hey, remember the healthcare thing? Yeah, that's not working. You guys didn't do anything with that. And tariffs, why are we fighting with Canada? I still have no idea why we're kind of fighting with Canada. And oh, yeah, there's this thing called Iran that we're still involved with. But you can take your Sharpie and draw a picture if that's what makes it. What are we doing?
2: Yeah, I do chuckle about it because it's just It's so Trump. It's just something that you expect him to do, like he did with the Gulf of America / Gulf of Mexico earlier. And it just, and again, you're right. It doesn't make anything. It doesn't affect the average American. It doesn't solve their prices. It doesn't lower, you know, gas prices or Medicare or medical prices, health insurance prices. And on the health insurance side, that's really going to come home to roost next year, because there's a lot of subsidies that have been taken out in the big, beautiful bill that are going to start taking effect once people start getting, and that's going to be starting in about 60 or 90 days. Because most of the firms will start signing up in early November if they're typical as far as doing the 27 medical. Yeah. If for people that are employed, you got to go in and make your options and your choices and so on and so forth. So we're, you know, again, that will probably not start happening till right after the midterms. Might be a little bit before, but I think it's going to be right after the midterms.
1: Just in time for you and A and everybody else out there to see the explosion in prices and the anger that comes through. But the good news is Trump did a meme coin.
2: Well, hey, meme coins do solve. Oh, no, actually, they don't solve
1: anything. They don't solve anything. Jim, let's be real. This past week, we talk about midterm Mondays and whatnot, but we'll touch on this here because I think it's important. First of all, Tallarico, even if he says some weird things, which if he just didn't say some of those weird things, I think it'd be further away, but he's pulling away from Paxton to the point where three districts that Trump won by double digits, he leads by double digits.
2: Yeah, I've seen some of those numbers that are come out. It doesn't look good for Paxton. I mean, again, we always talk about the quality of candidates mattering. I'm not saying that Tallarico is a really good candidate, but Paxton appears to be a really bad candidate. Yeah. When people have an option to vote for somebody else, and he just doesn't seem likable. And while we say, well, but his policies and this and that, a lot of this for a lot of people comes down to whether they like somebody or not. Bill Clinton, I think, did as well as he did. He was a great politician. I give him, you know, give a mass prop for his political talent and attributes. But people liked Bill Clinton. Women certainly loved him. Yeah. The men didn't have a problem with him, and that's part of why he did so well. And Paxton doesn't have that. He is not likable. There isn't a lot about him that makes him likable. And this is going to be a problem because, yeah, Tallarico has really stuck his foot in it a couple of times as far as what they've been able to dig up on him. And I'm sure the opposition research has not stopped. And once we get to Labor Day, I think they're going to continue to drop stuff on him. And I'm pretty sure they're going to drop a lot of money on him. But as in the fundraising, he's raised like almost $60 million through June, and I'm sure he's raised a significant amount more in July and August and in September until the next numbers come out in early October. And Paxton only raised a little under $10 million.
1: And you know, so what's basically funny? This is what's crazy. I was watching, I think it was Breaking Points today, and they were talking, they had some talking to some Republicans and, you know, people who are in the industry, like the Halperins and stuff of the world. And they said, you know why Paxton's having trouble raising money? Because no other Republican likes him, and they're not going to give him any money.
2: I think Ted Cruz will, but I'm not sure how much Ted Cruz has got. And I'm pretty sure Ted Cruz is focusing on 2028, because I'm pretty sure he's going to run.
1: Well, I think so, too, because even Trump came out and said that, oh, I think Ted's running for president.
2: Oh, is that okay?
1: Yeah,
2: sure. That would make sense because it seems like it'd be a good time for him to do that. And he's young enough to where I'm sure he thinks he can still, you know, make waves in a party. And he has been distancing himself, if you notice, from Trump on some things. He's still, you know, very supportive of the president, but he has taken a couple of positions that have been opposite of Trump on some things where I think he's going to use that to separate him. He's not in the administration, but so on and so forth. But yeah, no, but back to Paxton. Yeah, he's not. And Abbott is supposedly going to be supporting him. Question is going to be is how much money is the Trump mega pack going to be throwing in? They got $400 million at least sitting there, and how much are they willing to throw at Paxton on this? And in Maine, I don't think they're going to throw a lot of money in North Carolina unless those numbers turn around. I think Whatley might be done unless those numbers start changing, probably just by the middle of September, because he's down anywhere between 8 and 14 points in the latest polls to Cooper, who's the governor or former governor down there, and a very popular former governor as a Democrat. And Georgia, because of the massive amount of money that Ossoff has, I would be questioning how much the Republicans are going to throw at that or continue to put at that race, because that one is not looking like it's going to get flipped over, as is North Carolina. They've got more problems in Iowa than they thought they were going to. Maine is still a battleground. Ohio might become a battleground. Michigan is definitely a battleground.
1: I think Ohio is a battleground, and I think Ohio is a battleground, like several of these places, on an issue that's the data centers.
2: Yeah. And again, that's one that, you know, I kind of stand out from a lot of the people. I don't have a problem with the data center. Sure, I don't want to live next to one, but there's plenty of places in America to put a data center where you don't have to put it next to a major
1: and that's
2: population
1: the problem.
2: Center.
1: The problem is, as many of these people are saying, great, data centers are fantastic. Then put them where the rich people are. Why do you always have to put them where the poor people are, or, you know, small towns out in the middle of nowhere where people still live?
2: Yeah, but yeah, actually, there's a great story about a small town that had them, and it's the people are, you know, it's great. They've got a lot of jobs out of it there. The city's gotten a lot of funding out of it because I guess they were taxing it in some way, and they're able to, like, you know, get new, pay their streets, and they've, you know, increased the police force because they've been able to pay for more people and more equipment in the city. But yeah, there are a lot of bets, and there are a lot of negative stories out there. Well, but again, don't put them near people and they'll be fine. But then again, Elon Musk wants to put him in space. So he's working on doing that. And that would get rid of the problem, too, if he's able to pull that off. He wants 1 million data center satellites in the next 5 or 10 years in space.
1: You know, it's one of those things when you talk about the devil's in the details, right? Like the devil's in the details, because some places have seen their bills stay the same. Even some of their property taxes in parts of Loudoun County have gone down. Mm-hmm. And there's other places where, no, their bills have gone up and there hasn't been any jobs. There's jobs at first and then there's no jobs and then there's a humming noise and people are, so you gotta look, and the devil's in the details. And I think that they're, you know, I think more people are wising up to that, but we need these. They're not going anywhere. There's no doubt about that. I have a bigger problem with the flock cameras than I do the data centers.
2: Yeah, the flock camera. But the thing that's been interesting on the data centers is both sides have pretty much come out against them. I'm kind of surprised the Republicans have been taking it. I think they're just trying to jump on it and kind of throw themselves on the grenade so that it doesn't become a talking point that the Democrats can use to hammer. But I'd like to see more Republicans come out with facts and information and explain why, you know, why they can be done responsibly in areas that are far away from people. So again, like your situation in Nashville, where they're not next to a zoo or something.
1: We're going to put them in with the koala bears. It's going to be great. His name's Jim Kennedy, Kennedy Institute of Public Policy Research. He will join us on Monday for Midterm Mondays. We will talk to you on Monday.
2: Thanks, Chad.
1: Coming up, we got some Finally Friday sounds as we wrap it up. 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
5: 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Communication is the key to getting a job done in my field. 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
1: Say woo! As we wrap up this Friday, this week, take a listen back to the week that was. You know, I could have made this an all Dolly one, but we did lose some other people this week, and so I wanted to make sure that everybody had their opportunity to have a little remembrance of some of the people that brought us a lot of joy from the entertainment world, as well as some of the other usual chaos that comes along with politics and whatnot. Can we all just admit it? Aren't we happy it's Friday?
17: Hey everyone, my name is Brian Seaver, son of Cassie Parton, and I'm representing the Parton and Owens family today, announcing the passing of my Aunt Dolly, Rebecca Parton Dean. Dolly was a farmer, just like her daddy. He farmed the soil, she farmed songs and happiness.

0: We're going to be changing the name of Lake Ontario, effective immediately, to Lake America.
1: We're just being used by them.
2: He ran on cutting inflation. We have higher inflation, higher debt, a new war, and we're not America first.

0: my insurance declined any coverage for a procedure to close a hole in my heart that has been causing me to have minor strokes.
1: Are you a trans woman?
2: Well, I want to make this very clear.
1: Are you a trans woman?
3: This isn't anywhere in the Middle East. This is a traffic ticket from Dearborn, Michigan. It's in Arabic.

0: you've rained on my glorious parade.
1: Hi, Georgie. I, Georgie, am Pennywise, the dancing clown.
2: My name is Optimus Prime. We are autonomous robotic organisms from the planet Cybertron.
3: You know, I've worked hard and I had a lot of dreams. I've worked not only for myself, but for other people. And it's like now I want to enjoy, really enjoy the more simple things rather than just going full blast.
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4: 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And so if you really want to change, just remember you got to change the way you think about change. 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Change stuff. Do something different today. Okay, bye.
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5: A shootout in South Carolina. I'm Chris DeMeo, Fox News. A gunfight in Columbia leaves one police officer dead and another injured. Police Chief W.H. Skip Holbrook.
6: Two Columbia police officers were involved and injured in an officer-involved shooting while investigating a reported domestic violence dispute.
5: Holbrook says the officer killed was 29 years old and had been with the police department for 2 years. He leaves behind a wife and two young children. The suspect, who has a lengthy criminal record, also died in that shootout. Well, the devastating flood disaster in Nepal and Tibet grows even worse, with 676 people confirmed dead and more than 3,000 people missing, including nearly 90 Americans. Crews have been able to rescue more than 4,000 people, but the danger is growing again.
7: It's monsoon season in the region, so search and rescue operations were temporarily suspended today because of rain and fog. But helicopters soon resumed. Authorities are also monitoring two lakes upstream formed by the disaster, one of which was overflowing. Chinese authorities say the risk has eased somewhat as it's slowly draining, but more rain is on the way. Scientists say the disaster was triggered by a glacier collapse, which caused stories high. Waves of rock, ice, mud, and debris just hurtling through the mountain river systems there.
5: Fox's Stephanie Bennett. The Red Cross estimates about 93,000 people need aid, with clean water being a major concern. Iran is promising to resist new U.S. sanctions as the nation says it's seeking diplomacy with the U.S.
8: As the war passes the sixth month mark, there are no signs either side is backing down. President Trump is insisting Iran is, quote, begging to make a deal. And while Tehran is publicly downplaying the impacts of the sweeping sanctions, Iran's president is now acknowledging the economic pressure is taking a toll. The White House says the sanctions are meant to cut off Iran's revenue.
5: That's Fox's Marianne Rafferty. 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
13: On the ground in Indiana communities. I'm Jarrett Lewis. Here's what's trending this hour. A few neighborhoods in central Indiana seeing FEMA mobile registration centers. 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
13: FEMA and the Indiana Department of Homeland Security have set up 8 mobile registration intake centers so far. At least 18,000 people across the state have applied for assistance. Perry Township Schools and the University of Indianapolis breaking ground recently on a multi-million dollar, first-of-its-kind facility in the Hoosier State. Johnette Cruz reports.
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11: 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Our Board of Trustees is grateful that our university is blessed with a president who has a clear vision of the future of higher education.
15: The project is backed by funding from the Lilly Endowment and is expected to transform K-12 and higher education collaboration across the state. 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
13: The NTT IndyCar Series is back at the Milwaukee Mile this weekend for a doubleheader. It's the last oval race on the 2026 schedule. The Milwaukee course will be staying on the IndyCar schedule for the next 5 years. And the Indianapolis Colts finishing the preseason on Saturday. The regular season gets going on Sunday, September 13th, when the Colts will be at home to battle the Baltimore Ravens. I'm Jarrett Lewis on The Level, on the go, and on WIBC.com. Now the forecast from the American Standard Cooling Weather Center.
16: Highs across central Indiana around 90 degrees for the first time since the days leading up to the historic flooding, and we'll have 90s, a streak of them, into the work week. I'm Fox 69 meteorologist Ethan Rossick for 93 WIBC.
17: Were you born from 1945 to 1965? People born during these years are 5 times more likely to have hepatitis C, but most people don't know they are infected. So even if you try to eat right, exercise, and take care of yourself, you can still have hepatitis C, a serious liver disease that often has no symptoms. In fact, people can live with hepatitis C for decades without feeling or looking sick. But over time, hepatitis C can cause serious health problems, including liver damage, liver failure, or even liver cancer. 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

0: Thanks for inviting me into your home, your long-haul truck, RV, camper, taxi, your parents' well-appointed basement with the simulated wood paneling, electric fireplace, and the painting of dogs playing poker. Your loft, that greasy spoon just off the interstate, and your cabin in the woods. Welcome to Coast AM, the very best in late-night talk radio. I'm Richard Serrett, and it is wonderful to be back with you tonight, broadcasting live from Coast to Coast AM studios here in Sherman Oaks, California. After so many years hosting this program remotely, there's something genuinely special about finally sitting in the room where so much of Coast's history has been made, and especially having the opportunity to finally put faces to voices I've known for years. And tonight, for the first time, I get to work alongside technical producer Adam Thompson and on-air producer Donna Walker face-to-face. And I am grateful to be here, grateful for this remarkable crew, and especially grateful to all of you for inviting me into the night once again. I want you to imagine a lake at dawn. The water is as smooth as glass. A summer camp sits quietly along the shoreline. But the peaceful scene conceals what has just happened here. A night of terror, a string of brutal murders, and a desperate fight for survival. Now the nightmare appears to be over. The killer is dead, the sun is coming up, and the lone survivor, exhausted and traumatized, drifts across Crystal Lake in a canoe, believing she's finally safe. Then, something comes out of the water. A deformed child explodes through the surface, wraps his arms around her, and pulls her beneath the lake. The moment lasts only seconds. And for 46 years, we're still talking about it. That child was Jason Voorhees. And the 14-year-old actor beneath Tom Savini's extraordinary makeup was my guest tonight. Ari Lehman, the first person ever to play one of the most recognizable monsters in movie history. And tonight we're going to venture well beyond Friday the 13th and ask, why was virtually every civilization we've ever known populated the darkness with monsters? Why are we drawn to stories about evil? Why do we sometimes remember the villains more vividly than the heroes? We'll explore monsters as modern mythology, the resurgence of demons, possession and exorcism in popular culture, and whether horror can illuminate evil or become spiritually dangerous itself. And after a lifetime spent in the company of imaginary monsters, has Ari ever encountered something that wasn't imaginary? Something paranormal? Something he still can't explain? Tonight, Crystal Lake is only the beginning. Then in hours 3 and 4. For decades, the alien abduction mystery has been treated as a collection of extraordinary stories. Simon Brown wants us to stop looking at the stories one at a time. Brown is a British author, clinical hypnotherapist, and longtime researcher of the unexplained, host of the Alien UFO podcast and Our Paranormal Afterlife. He's interviewed hundreds of experiencers and has had some strange encounters of his own. In his new book, Aspects of Alien Abduction, Brown places those testimonies side by side, and what emerges is not merely strangeness, it's structure. Different people, different countries, different generations, yet the same curious architecture keeps reappearing. Childhood contact that continues into adulthood, beings with apparent roles and hierarchies, telepathic instruction, controlled environments, reproductive procedures, hybrids, screen memories, physical marks, healing, and encounters in which time, perception, even the dimensions of a room seem temporarily negotiable. And that raises a far more unsettling question than whether people are being abducted. What if somebody or something is running a program? Brown's experiencers describe classrooms where human and hybrid children are apparently taught together, beings who can injure the body and later seemingly repair it. Some describe military personnel appearing after contact, as though human authorities aren't discovering the phenomenon, but responding to something already known. And then the mystery opens wider still. These beings are strangely comfortable here. They look humanoid, they breathe our air, they move through our world as though it isn't entirely foreign to them. So perhaps the oldest question in UFO research, where do they come from, isn't the right question. Tonight, with Simon Brown, genetics, consciousness, hybrids, my lab, screen memories, healing, and the possibility that alien abduction is not simply contact, it's a system. Coming up next, the first Jason. Welcome to the Audio Imaginarium. Come on in, weary traveler, hang your cloak on a peg, grab a stool, and come gather around the fire. There are stories to be told, and you are among friends. I'm Richard Serrett, and this is Coast to Coast AM. Why don't you stay a while?
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1: Like in the unforgettable climax of the original 1980 Friday the 13th. Beyond Horror. Lehman has built an eclectic musical career spanning classical music, jazz, reggae, African music, and heavy metal. In 2004, he founded the horror metal band First Jason, bringing together his musical life and the iconic character he helped create. More than four decades later, Lehman remains an enduring figure in horror culture and a thoughtful observer of the myths, monsters, and ancient fears that continue to haunt the human imagination. Ari Lehman, welcome to Coast AM. How are you?
2: Richard, wow, it's great to talk with you again. Coast to Coast, this is such an honor and so amazing. The woman who played Mama Voorhees, who I have a mystical connection with, which we'll talk about, her name was Betsy Palmer. She played Pamela Voorhees, and she listened to Coast every single day. That was her thing. She had a townhouse in Manhattan, and she just loved to listen to the radio, and she listened to Coast all the time. So when I heard about this, I just thought, wow, I think Betsy must be have something to do with all of this, because I've had encounters with her even after she got her wings, quite frequently. And here's something interesting. She played my mom in Friday the 13th, and she had the same birthday as my real mom.
1: Well, that's pretty cool. Yeah.
2: November 1st. They were both Scorpios, and people who could, the day after Halloween, All Saints Day, so to speak, and they both have the amazing ability to bring out the best in people. And when Betsy found out that my mom had passed, she took me under her wing, and it just, what an amazing human being. But yeah, she loved Coast to Coast, so I am just absolutely honored to be on this show. And it's so thrilling that you're actually sitting in the chair in that famous station, radio station that we've all seen on many different TV broadcasts about aliens and everything. So that's wonderful.
1: So take us back. You're 14 years old. You get cast as the very first Jason, Jason Voorhees. How did that come about? How did you land that role?
2: Well, I was so lucky because I grew up in the same town where director Sean Cunningham had his base of operations, and that's Westport, Connecticut. And in Westport, Connecticut, I found out that there was going to be an audition for a movie. Now, this was the movie he did prior to Friday the 13th. It was called Manny's Orphans. And I went to audition and landed an 80-line role as Roger, the girl-obsessed wingman of the lead role, who's trying to pass off his sister as a boy in the orphanage where we're growing up. And it's a story about a ragtag bunch of orphans that win their orphanage back from the mafia in a soccer tournament. That's right, Richard. It's a soccer comedy. And that's I landed an 80-line role by just walking myself up the stairs and into an audition that I just went to on my own. And I was very fortunate. And so I landed that role. But Manny's Orphans, even though it was filmed in Cosmo Stadium, part of it, and Pele was in it and all this amazing stuff, but Paramount Pictures passed on Manny's Orphans. That's what gave rise to Friday the 13th. They needed a little boy to play the boy in the lake. At first, they were going to choose Noel Cunningham, Sean Cunningham's son, but his wife said no. She didn't want to see her son drowning on screen. So it was

0: Steve Miner, the producer, who called, who said, hey, let's call Ari. And sure enough, I picked up the phone. Sean said, Ari, can you swim? We need you down here right now. And that was basically how I got into Friday the 13th. Very, very lucky little kid, to tell you the truth.
1: Right. And when they told you, when director Sean Cunningham told you what they wanted you to do, come exploding out of Crystal Lake in Tom Savini's makeup and grab Adrian King, what did 14-year-old Ari Lehman make of all this?
0: Oh, my God. Well, at that point, Richard, I was so excited because initially there was only going to be the drowning sequence. Initially, it was just the flashback drowning sequence where Mama Voorhees is saying, he was my only son. Today is his birthday. He wasn't a very good swimmer, and little Jason is drowning. That was going to be the only iteration of Jason Voorhees in all of cinematic history. However, Paramount again said they weren't going to accept that version. It wasn't testing well in Fort Wayne because you had the mama getting decapitated, the little boy drowning. They needed a new ending. So it was Tom Savini and Sean Cunningham, Victor Miller, who came up with the ending sequence. Okay, and so Sean calls me up in October. Now, we had wrapped in August of 1979. He called me up in October, 2 months later, and says, okay, we need you to come back. And I said, well, what am I going to do? I'm dead. You know, the boy is dead. Is he just going to? And he said, Ari, you get your revenge. So I was so excited. Oh, my gosh, the character gets his revenge. And then Tom Savini had created this scene where little Jason comes up out of the lake and grabs Alice. And, you know, the way it was done is absolutely fascinating because, okay, they wanted to scare the actress Adrian King so that she actually had a visceral reaction to little Jason. So initially, Sean Cunningham said to me, Ari, the cameras are rolling. Just go out there in the lake and wait for the bubbles to clear. That's action. So Adrian is waiting for him to say action, and I just come up out of the lake, and this was the first time that she had seen Tom Savini's horrific makeup, and she had a absolute response of actual fear. And that is why you see her response.
1: It's genuine, right? So you were holding your breath, Ari. You were holding your breath underwater, waiting for the bubbles to clear, so that was your cue instead of Sean Cunningham calling action, which would obviously give Adrian King an opportunity to prepare. He didn't want that. So were you literally like holding your breath underwater, waiting for the bubbles to clear?
0: Well, I was down there, you know, thinking, what is my motivation? I hadn't been given any kind of motivation or anything, except he just said, come out of the water and grab Adrian. That's all he said. So I was gathering my thoughts, and I thought, hey, she killed my mom. So I came out of the water with kind of a ferocity. And I don't know if anybody was really expecting that. Maybe they were just expecting kind of a dead child flopping over the boat. But hey, that's what they got. And that's, I think, why this character of Jason, it was like the little boy who was an innocent child, totally vulnerable, suddenly becomes an indestructible demon in that moment. Because of why? Because of the revenge. He's avenging his mother's death. And see, this is the thing, you know, as an actor and a musician, it's about emotions, Richard, right? The demon comes about because of an emotional response to a trauma, emotional response to an injustice. And that's where I think that the demonic urge is an emotional response to all kinds of things around us. And, you know, we can talk more about that.
1: But right.
0: But that's how Jason all of a sudden became a monster. Yeah.
1: But
0: as a mama.
1: Did anybody standing around Crystal Lake that day, including Savini or Cunningham or yourself, did anyone have the slightest inkling that you were creating one of the most famous jump scares in movie history?
0: Oh, no. Well, that's because of the fans. I mean, they really felt they were creating a story about the campers and the counselors and the story of the camp and all of that. But when they added that final sequence, okay, see, that's when Paramount Pictures bought Friday the 13th. When they saw the final sequence, they loved it so much that they distributed the movie in 800 theaters across the country on the same day, which was unprecedented. That had never been done before. So they loved that sequence, and they knew people would respond to it. It was kind of like Jaws or something. It just had that response. And mind you, this was an independent horror film that had been made very inexpensively. And for them to release it in that fashion is what I think also lent it so much power. And that's why it became a cult favorite. Even though, of course, you know, my dad pointed out to me, look, Ari, in the New York Times, the Sunday Times, which at that time was gospel, right? He said, look, the Sunday Times, it says they panned your movie. But I said, look, Dad, that's my name in the Sunday Times.
1: That's right.
0: That kept him quiet.
1: There is no such thing as bad publicity. Do you remember, Ari, do you remember the first time you watched that ending with a real audience and heard the reaction?
0: The first time was on a VHS tape at a Halloween party, because I was not... I wasn't old enough to go into the movie theater in Westport, Connecticut, where they were showing it. So, yeah, I watched it, and yeah, people, the cool part is because of the VHS tape, right? People went, whoa, but I got to rewind that and watch that scene again, right? Let me see. Like, I think that the scene of me jumping up out of the lake might be one of the most rewound scenes in the history of VHS tapes. I don't know.
1: Right. And you weren't even allowed to see the makeup that was being applied, right? They had you turn away from a mirror. Why was that?
0: Well, again, they wanted me to build the emotional response of the character. And yes, they had me in a barber chair where they were doing all the work. There was a mirror. They said, okay, Ari, we're going to leave the studio and turn the chair around so you're facing the mirror, and just keep your eyes closed and count to 10. And when I opened my eyes, I initially thought there was somebody else in the room. I was absolutely shocked. And then I thought, oh my God, poor Jason. And then I got angry. So it caused that emotional transition and emotional connection within myself with no one else around. So somehow I think that the power of that feeling was the audience just loved that. The idea that here's this little boy who's, you know, again, the idea of being a monster because he's deformed, right? Well, I mean, if you look at that whole thing, the word for monster, okay, comes from to demonstrate, because ancient peoples would look for a demonstration of a message from gods or God in a deformed livestock or deformed plants or deformed, you know, people. You know, they would say, like, in other words, gnomes and dwarves and twins and different so Jason is already a warning of something.
1: All right, Ari, I'm going to jump in here. We're going to head into the bottom of the hour, back with more of my conversation with the first Jason from the original Friday the 13th movie. Ari Lehman is with us right here on Coast to Coast AM.

0: The death toll keeps rising.
1: A lot changed while you were busy.
0: Nepal says the number killed in the catastrophic flood has climbed to 538 with about 1,500 missing, including about 90 Americans. A jury in Massachusetts resumes deliberations. Lindsay Clancy, who killed her three young children, claiming postpartum psychosis. National Guard troops shot 20-year-old in the back.
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1: Welcome back. The Rolling Stones, New Faces, a deep cut from 1994's Voodoo Lounge. And New Faces is the Stones doing something unexpectedly old world. Harpsichord, acoustic guitar, and a distinctly Elizabethan Baroque feel. Very far from brown sugar. Scientists may have figured out the safest place to ride out the apocalypse, and apparently Mad Max had it right. Australia. Researchers say Australia has a rare combination of isolation, abundant food, natural resources, manufacturing, stable government, and lots of open space. It's not completely self-sufficient, and obviously a planet-killing asteroid changes the equation, but for many global catastrophes, Australia could be one of civilization's best bets for survival. So if the world does go Mad Max, head to where they filmed it. You can read more in the news section up at coasttocoastam.com. 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When we come back, more of my conversation with the first Jason from the original Friday the 13th movie, Ari Lehman, right here on Coast to Coast AM.
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3: 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Coughing and freaking. 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I told them what I'm doing. 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

0: And we are back with Ari Lehman, actor, composer, singer, classically trained musician who made horror history as the first actor to portray Jason Voorhees from Friday the 13th back in 1980. And Ari, you know, when you look at the original Jason, he's this eternally trapped, you know, he's eternally trapped in childhood. I mean, do you see something tragic about him that gets lost beneath the, you know, the later movies with the machetes and the body count?
1: Well, I think you've got an archetype that, okay, because we've got two things that are just great about the little boy Jason character, and that's he's always in a lake, so it's water, okay, which has amazing connections, and then mama, okay, it's a story about mama and a boy, okay, so where do we get another story like this in mythological history? And it just occurs to me, okay, because it's just like Grendel and Grendel's mom, okay, in Beowulf. I don't know, your viewers out there have probably all had to read in high school, and probably you too,
0: yes,
1: the ancient myth of Beowulf, the Viking, okay? The Viking who after Grendel came and started killing the Vikings, and then they tore off Grendel's arm and killed Grendel, but then Grendel's mother came, right? And when Beowulf finally had to defeat Grendel's mom, he had to go to the bottom of the lake. So, I think this is just a little play on that. You know, he's taking that mythology and bringing it to the 1980s. So there's so much that's lasting there. And the other thing is, of course, the Jason character means so much to the kids out there who might be on the spectrum or whatever. You know, I think everybody is on some kind of spectrum, but, you know, ultimately there's a lot of kids that come to my table, especially with their parents, and they relate to this little Jason character. Okay, and I even thought about that when I was a little boy. I thought, you know, I was the kid who played with all, I talked to all the kids, and I knew the kids at the back of the class that nobody talked to, you know, and I saw the injustice there. And if I could give them a voice, as if to say that just like any character in a movie, it's a movie after all, right? So if you're in a Western and you're a character in a Western and you're the hero, well then, you know what? You're going to have to face that violent episode. You're going to have to be brave, right? And this child had the capacity to avenge his mom. Okay. Now it's a movie, so I was concerned, would that cast a bad light? No, it doesn't really. It gives these kids a kind of a hero in a way. And all of us, you know, because it says that even somebody as weak, supposedly invulnerable as this little child, because of the way that they feel about something, is suddenly empowered and transformed. And that is, to me, that's the message of the monsters and the message. And, you know, if you look at all these kinds of mythology, there it is. But yeah, so little Jason. Now, later on, big Jason, well, I would be a little giving in the sense that what does big Jason look like? Well, he kind of reminds you of a big crusader knight in a way, with his red and his white and his machete. So, but where does Friday the 13th come from? Okay, what is the first reference that makes the date Friday the 13th have any negative implications out there, I ask you, from one coast to the other? And many of the people know that Friday the 13th in 1307 was the date in October, Friday the 13th, 1307
0: Templars.
1: was...
0: The Templars.
1: Exactly, sir. Yes. Exactly, sir.
0: They came down hard on the Templars. That's right. The
1: Knights
0: Templars.
1: That's when the Pope decreed. That was first in 1307 again.
0: Interesting.
1: In 1313. Yeah.
0: Your ability to make these connections, Ari, I have to say, you're making these connections between, you know, the sort of the motifs in the movie and going all the way back to Beowulf, and now you're connecting Friday the 13th to the Knights Templar. Was Sean Cunningham the director, or were they aware of this, or is this, are these just such embedded archetypes?
1: Embedded archetypes is what I think it is, because I asked Victor straight up. I said, did you know of this connection between Friday the 13th and the Templars? And well, he claimed that he didn't know, but I think he probably didn't know. I don't think Victor even came up with the title Friday the 13th. That was Sean. So, you know, but once again, I think that when we look to the common vocabulary of monster lore, and you know, there's a story to be told, and the story in this case is about a mom and a son, and a mom that would do anything for her son, and a son who would do anything for his mom eternally. Okay? And I think that everyone can relate to that. And that's what makes Jason Voorhees just different than, okay, with the first was Leatherface. Okay, Leatherface, you're at the end of some abandoned highway, and they're going to eat you.
0: Texas Chainsaw Massacre. Yeah.
1: Chaos, bro. Okay, then Michael Myers. Okay, Michael Myers, it's like, okay, now we're in the suburb, and it's Laurie Strode has this perfect world, but then it's not so perfect. And okay, why? But Michael has no moral compass, right? Okay, his eyes, he's just evil. But he does have a psychologist played by...
0: Donald Pleasance.
1: God, thank you, sir, by a fine British actor, okay? You know, like Jason Voorhees, no, you're in the woods. Jason means you die, okay? The only time that Jason touches anybody and they don't die is me. I'm the only one.
0: Right, let me ask you about, because you helped, obviously, you created the...
1: Still count zero over here.
0: You created the original physical, or helped create the original physical image of Jason, and then you watched other actors transform him into this enormous, almost supernatural figure. I mean, was there an opportunity, did you have an opportunity to continue to play Jason, or how was that decision made? Why didn't you get to be...
1: No, sir, but I would contend that it was the you know, again, it was a low-budget indie film, and the way things are shot is the way things are shot. And when I came out of the water with that ferocity, which I do think that Sean kind of wanted, like, that's what I felt. He didn't say directly, but regardless, that's what we got. So we got a ferocious little boy, okay? So, but people were drawn to that so much. They loved that, okay? So my question was,
0: why did you have an opportunity? Could you have gone on to continue to portray Jason as he emerged with the, you know, the mask and the machete?
1: Well, we'll see. Probably not, because simply because of my height. You know, they wanted Jason to be very large, and of course, the second movie they put the canvas sack. He was wearing a canvas sack, as done brilliantly by Steve Dash, who also got his wings, and an amazing, amazing person, who we miss. And, but then Richard Brooker is the part three in 3D. They said, we're going to do part three in 3D. They took a big risk, and there was more risk. They developed this character, Jason Voorhees, to be brutal. And he was shooting, he's shooting, you know, bows and arrows and anything that 3D, he has like a harpoon gun and all kinds of stuff, you know, anything, pokers and anything that would make 3D look good. But, in fact, the hockey mask, this is a crazy thing that most people don't know, but Richard Brooker told me that, and Richard Brooker, by the way, amazing person, but Richard told, I'll elaborate on that, but Richard told me that it was because of the 3D that they brought in the hockey mask. It wasn't the other way around.
0: Ah.
1: In other words, okay, so they had the canvas sack, and they were going to go straight on with just like a mask, like a latex. They had an under mask for Richard, and it was pretty darn good, in my opinion. But see, so they had to focus these cameras for, it would almost take like a half an hour to focus them. So Richard, okay, loved to smoke cigarettes. So he would, they would put a ladder there, and they would be like, how are we going to focus the camera on where his face would be? So they had a hockey mask there because it was a summer camp.
0: Oh, it was just a stand-in to focus.
1: And said, why don't we put that there? And they were like, holy crap. And they got, you know, they saw that that would be a great idea. And see, this was an idea in development as it was going along. There was no Richard didn't even really, they didn't even really know it was supposed to be about Camp Crystal Lake, et cetera, it was just a monster. So they were creating this new monster. And in the same way that they had created Michael and just said, let's take a James T. Kirk mask, Captain the Star Trek Captain Kirk mask and turn, you know, paint it white and do this with it. Like, they were like, whoa, we've got an idea. Now, a hockey mask had, you know, there's other, like, you could say the Great Humongous. You were talking about Mad Max, and the Great Humongous
0: right.
1: is kind of wearing a hockey mask.
0: Oh, that's true, yes. Do you think, though, what would have happened? I mean, and it's all kind of happenstance. What would have happened if they had not used the hockey mask for Jason? Do you think it would have been as successful?
1: That's such a great question, because, see, both things, the emergence of little Jason from the water, that just grabbed everybody's attention, and it made them basically forget the whole story was not about that. But then again, with the hockey mask, wow, it just has become so universal. I have two tattooed on my body. I mean, it's amazing. And see, if you will, I think that the choice of the hockey mask is very effective because it has that simple concept of the two eyes, okay, two eyes and kind of a mouth, but the two eyes looking at you. I would, you know, anyone who knows anything about all kinds of different cultures where they use statues to glorify their deities, right, and to worship their deities, they know that it's when they paint in those eyes, okay, like a statue of Lord Shiva is not okay. Even the lingam, until they put the eyes on it, it's not activated. See what I'm saying?
0: You're right.
1: So
0: right.
1: I think that for some reason, like that thing of having the two eyes is just so darn effective. But who knows? It's, you can never tell. Like, who would have guessed? But that it's just going on and on and on. Now there's going to be a new Friday the 13th TV series on Peacock, and they're having Mama Voorhees and little Jason, and they have designed a new official hockey mask. So it just goes on and on.
0: Now,
1: and,
0: there's so many.
1: Thank you to the fans. It's,
0: yeah.
1: I just want to iterate that we, in Friday the 13th, owes its continued success more than any other franchise to the fans, because it kept changing hands, and it was the fans who determined what they loved the most, and they decided what they loved was the monster, Jason.
0: Well, I mean, you look at the horror genre, and it is littered with so many forgotten killers and monsters, and yet Jason Voorhees has almost become, it's something closer to folklore than just another
1: monster. Yeah.
0: Why?
1: Well, Jason Voorhees has become part of American mythology and worldwide folklore. And I think that's because the mama thing, but also because he's just territorial, man. It's the territorial imperative. It's like anybody who has a piece of land or anything, or even like gang members love this concept. I mean, I'll tell you, when I first moved here to Chicago, I met some street gang guys, and they were, you know, befriended me, and they said, we're going to take you to this place. And they took me to a shrine. Okay. They took me to a shrine. There was a shrine to Scarface and Jason. And it was huge. And they had so many. In other words, people identify with Jason and his absolute territorial imperative that, you know, none shall pass this boundary. And this is family. In other words, you know, family first, blood is thicker than water. You know, that's part of my, in First Jason, we have a song, Voorhees is the name. And, you know, family first, blood is thicker than water. And I think people can really, really relate to that.
0: What do you think of, when you look at over the decades, I mean, I'm a huge fan of the Universal movie monsters from the 1930s, Boris Karloff's Frankenstein.
1: Yeah.
0: For me, it's, I mean, yeah.
1: Creature from the Black Lagoon.
0: The stories are great, but to me, the black and white film and the lighting is absolutely beautiful. They're beautiful films. But what is it? I mean, what do you see the golden age of horror films in American filmmaking?
1: Listen, you're talking my language right now, because I think that I know that on Coast to Coast, you love ghosts, and you know that our ancestor spirits, and you know that everybody's ancestor spirits all around us everywhere. But listen to me. Films are made of celluloid, and they deteriorate. Okay? Like, when we make a movie, it's like hundreds of people come together, and we bring all of our collective imagination together with the writer, with the director, with the filmmakers, okay, and actors. And then, but it's okay, that film, the one they say it's a wrap, it's like, boom, dust in the wind. We may never see each other again. But you, the viewer, I mean, you talk about conjuring up ghosts. You are literally bringing together all of those people with that collective imagination through your emotional response to that film. And we in Friday the 13th were so lucky that people love Friday the 13th, so you can see it in so many different ways, right? And they're going to keep going, TV series and everything. But the hundreds, the thousands of films, Richard, that are forgotten, okay? So please, everybody, go out there, watch those old movies, okay? Because when you do, you're literally bringing those ghosts back to life.
0: Ari, when we come back, we're gonna talk about how maybe a part of the story, maybe a lot of people don't know, and that you largely walked away from acting and went seriously into music. We'll ask, you know, why music instead of chasing Hollywood. The First Jason, Ari Lehman, is with us right here on Coast to Coast AM.

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11: A police officer killed. I'm Deborah Valentine, Fox News. South Carolina law enforcement officials are investigating a deadly officer-involved shooting that took place in Columbia. Fox's Marianne Rafferty has the latest.
12: Police in South Carolina are investigating a shooting that killed an officer and left another hurt. It happened this morning in the state's capital, Columbia. Police say it started with a domestic dispute involving a man who was under a restraining order. Officers later found him at the park where gunfire was exchanged. The suspect was also killed.
11: Police Chief W.H. Skip Holbrook says two officers were injured, one has died.
13: Two Columbia police officers were involved and injured in an officer-involved shooting while investigating a reported domestic violence dispute. And it's with heartbreak and sadness that I inform you that one of our officers has succumbed to those injuries.
11: Police identify the officer killed as 29-year-old Christopher DeLong, a married father of two young children. Police say the suspect, 33-year-old Adam Tyler Dowdy of Prosperity, South Carolina, had a long rap sheet. The second officer is reportedly in stable condition. President Trump has been touting a new oil deal with Venezuela that he claims will increase America's oil supply, lowering prices.
14: President Trump calling it the biggest oil deal in world history. Secretary of State Marco Rubio writing about it on X, saying this deal is a huge win for both the American and Venezuelan people. It demonstrates how President Trump's bold foreign policy is driving America first wins, securing stable reserves and low-cost oil in our hemisphere, and lowering gas prices here at home. For the Venezuelan people, this deal will bring nearly $100 billion in private investment, support thousands of high-paying jobs, and drive the reconstruction of Venezuela's economy.
11: Fox's Mike Emanuel reporting from the White House. This as the conflict with Iran drives up gas prices. 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
17: Thousands seeking assistance. I'm Jarrett Lewis. Here's what's trending this hour. 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
18: I don't need to come out ahead. 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
17: The city of Indianapolis is hosting events to assist residents affected by recent flooding. A FEMA mobile registration intake center will be open at Broad Ripple Park Family Center for residents to apply for the FEMA Individual Assistance Program. A person is dead. Two first responders are dealing with injuries from a fire that broke out at a two-story apartment building in Marion. The fire department responded to the blaze on Friday. Attempts to rescue someone trapped inside the building were unsuccessful due to the severity of the flames and smoke. The state fire marshal's office is investigating. It's a doubleheader weekend in Wisconsin. IndyCar is racing Saturday and Sunday at the Milwaukee Mile. The Colts are through with preseason games after Saturday. The regular season is starting 2 weekends from now when Indianapolis hosts Baltimore. And Caitlin Clark continues to make history in the WNBA with 34 points and 12 assists Friday night in the team's 111-91 win over Connecticut. Clark became the first player in league history to record back-to-back 30-plus points and 10-plus assist games.
19: You know, I still think there's so much more that I can do and so many areas I can continue to get better in. So just continue to improve, but I feel like I'm finding my groove a little bit.
17: Clark is also the first player in the history of the WNBA to have over 800 points and more than 300 assists in a season, and 300 or more assists while also having at least 100 made three-pointers. I'm Jarrett Lewis, on the level, on the go, and on WIBC.com. Here's the forecast from the American Standard Cooling Weather Center.
20: Highs across central Indiana around 90 degrees for the first time since the days leading up to the historic flooding, and we'll have 90s, a streak of them, into the work week. I'm Fox 59 meteorologist Ethan Rosick for 93 WIBC.
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1: Hey, welcome back. Eddie Floyd, raise your hand. Floyd co-wrote this in 1967, and this Stax Records burner was co-written with the legendary Steve Cropper and Al Bell. It later became a favorite of Janis Joplin, who turned it into a ferocious live showcase. Planet formation is a race against time. Using the James Webb Space Telescope, astronomers studied 72 young sun-like stars and found that the gas and dust needed to build planets is constantly being blown into space. That's especially bad news for gas giants like Jupiter. They need huge amounts of gas to build their massive atmospheres, and they have to grab it before the supply disappears. James Webb Telescope revealed that the process changes as young stars age. Early on, magnetic winds and jets strip material from their planet, forming disks. Later, intense starlight takes over, ionizing the gas and driving it away in a process called photoevaporation. The takeaway? Planet formation has a clock, and once the gas is gone, the window for building gas giants slams shut. The findings could help explain why planetary systems evolve so differently and how our own solar system took shape 4.6 billion years ago. You can read more of this in the news section of at coasttocoastam.com. Say, if you like my work here on Coast to Coast, I'd love to invite you a little further down the rabbit hole. You can join me on my podcast, Richard Serrett's Strange Planets. 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When we come back, more of my conversation with the first Jason from Friday the 13th. Ari Lehman, right here on Coast to Coast AM.
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0: Ari Lehman stays with us, and he was, of course, the very first Jason, the original Jason Voorhees from Friday the 13th way back in 1980. Why did you stop chasing Hollywood and pursue music, Ari?
1: Well, thank you for asking me that, Richard. Yeah, I was already a budding jazz piano player when I was on the set of Friday the 13th. You see, living in Westport, Connecticut, I had met some teachers who had led me in that direction. I was even drafted up to Bridgeport University to work in Bill Finnegan's orchestra, who was like the arranger for Stan Getz back in the day. And so I was already a little jazz piano kid. And I was trying to decide what I wanted to do. I loved doing theater. But I saw that wasn't really a professional path that I wanted to take. And then when I did the movie thing, which I had done Manny's Orphans too, which was a lot of fun, and I had an 80-line role, so that was very intensive, and I saw the whole process. I was just more drawn to playing music because the visceral experience of being on stage, you know, between a crowd that's going crazy and a band that's just kicking butt, you know, there's nothing like it in the world. That is a sanctified space to be in. And I, as my piano teacher said, you know, I think that my particular talents lie mostly in music. And although I think I'm a capable actor as well, I wasn't really excited to join, let's say, the world of auditioning to be in like sitcoms or I don't know, kind of B comedy. Like, I wasn't drawn to that at that time. So, but I've always been inspired by, great actors. Even as a young man, you know, the passing of Tim Curry was recently, and oh wow, I just used to watch all of like his Shakespeare and Derek Jacobi, who I got to meet in England. I would watch that, but I didn't really see that as maybe if I became I could do that academically. But okay, as soon as I started, okay, when I got I was given a scholarship, by the way, to go to Berklee School of Music by Dr. Billy

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1: That's followed you since you were 14, and you were going to turn that mythology into music.
2: Well, I had been in the world music scene. I had gotten into a band from Nigeria, and we were on Interscope Records and Tough Gone Records. I got a standing ovation at the Apollo Theater. Then I got invited to my first horror convention. And the first horror convention was at the Meadowlands, and there was like a gazillion people there. And Kane Hodder was there, who played Jason 7 through 10. Tom Savini was there, who I saw again after years. I met Betsy Palmer for the first time there. And lo and behold, I looked around me and I thought to myself, you know, every metalhead and punk is a horror fan, okay? And there's a definite connection between metal and punk. Not so much reggae, world music. And at that time, there was already kind of decline in that scene, if you will. So I just was inspired to create this idea, and I took a manga cosplay sword, a huge machete, and I duct taped a Alesis Micron synthesizer to it, creating the first ever machete guitar, which I put through Guitar Effects, which is basically what I do. I put, you know, synthesizers through Guitar Effects in order to get the sound. Although now I use the Roland synth axe, which is amazing and has great sound, and looks like a machete to begin with. But and now it's actually painted with machetes and Jason masks by my drummer Crumpy. But so yeah. One of the reasons that I found it was a great idea, it's that when you're an artist and there's so many avenues you could take to express yourself, you know, having kind of come off the world beat thing, I was looking like, what was I going to do next, you know, for real? And boom, I saw this audience. Now, I'm very grateful that the metal and punk scene gave me the time to kind of change and get my thing together. I had inspiration because when I was at NYU, for instance, I met a good friend of mine was the singer of a famous punk band called Reagan Youth, who was a total anarchist, wild punk band who people should go and listen to because they are completely amazing. And so I would take him to jazz shows and he would bring me to the punk shows. So I got to see, like Dead Kennedys. I saw Bad Brains. I saw White Zombie. You know, I saw a lot of these bands like way back then when I was at NYU. So I started drawing upon that, and I met some great musicians. And first, Jason came together here in Chicago, and the first album, Jason Is Watching. You know, I songs like, you know, Jason Never Dies, Machete Is My Friend.
1: Machete Is My Friend. That's a romantic ballad, isn't it?
2: Yeah. That's a fan favorite.
1: You mentioned something interesting. You said most metal fans are also horror fans. What's the connection?
2: Well, I think there's that wonderful, we've got so many, both horror fans and metalheads love that dark side, that dark storytelling. I mean, come on. He goes back to Alice Cooper, but I mean, it goes even back further to like Screaming Jay Hawkins. And, you know, like there's been that horror side of rock and roll since the beginning. And there's people who just love that. And even, you know, just the use of that kind of imagery it's there. And then as time develops, you have artists like Rob Zombie, Marilyn Manson, a much more conscious involvement. Now you've got bands like Ice Nine Kills, where every song they do is about a different horror franchise. Or, a band like Sleep.

0: token, where it's like he is actually saying he's personifying some otherworldly sleep demon. You know, I think that all along, it's a fantastic way of focusing your energy. And who better than myself to say, look, I could take everything from the Boy Jason scenario, whether it's about life and death, it's about good and evil, it's about a mother, it's about, you know, a devotion of a son. All those things I find that they just make people feel. It gives them the feels, man.
1: I want to get into the psychology of fear here a little bit. Why do we voluntarily terrify ourselves? I mean, we spend good money, we sit in a darkened room knowing somebody is going to try and scare the hell out of us. What is the psychological need? What psychological need does that satisfy?
0: It's emotional. Again, that's what it is. We know that when we have a significantly emotional response to something, it causes a transformation within us. And all too often in the world today, we're just having mundane and kind of blasé emotional responses to, you know, daily activities. That's one aspect of it. One aspect is the emotional thrill ride. Okay. But I believe, honestly, there's more to it than that. It's an emotional thrill ride where you know you're safe and you're taken to bizarre heights, whether it's, you know, there's so many different levels of it. But I think if we look throughout history, the reason for horror storytelling is because there's a lesson to be told, right? It's when there's an overindulgence in, say, ego or greed. That's when these monsters come up. It's in the storyline, the monster doesn't come up for no reason, right? The monster gives the hero a pivotal point on which to become a hero. But more than that, it's specifically designed to destroy a negative aspect of human consciousness. And it could be depression itself. It could be, there's so many things, there's so many monsters, I mean, throughout history. And I mean, I can enumerate this, but what would it be with little Jason? With little Jason, it's righteous vengeance. It's the fact that we have this feeling that somehow justice will be done, even if it has to be a little boy coming back to life and becoming what you call a vengeance ghost, right?
1: Right.
0: There's a whole tradition of vengeance ghosts for that very reason.
1: Is there an important distinction, though, do you think, between exploring evil through art and actually glorifying it?
0: Again, I think that we're not either condemning or glorifying. Okay, let's look at a specific demon. Let's look at a Hindu demon named Raktabija. Raktabija, every time you cut down Raktabija, his blood would fall on the ground and another Raktabija would come up from each drop of blood. So the armies came to attack Raktabija and armies came up from the blood, okay? And they didn't know what can they do? What could they do if every drop of blood becomes another demon? So it was Goddess Kali. Goddess Kali with her enormous tongue, okay? That's why her tongue is so big. She came and she covered the battlefield of the universe with her tongue so that every drop of blood was absorbed by Goddess Kali, okay? So that Raktabija was defeated. Well, what is this? Well, it's talking about the overindulgence in greed, in desire, when people have gone mad with overindulgence, because if they're greedy for one thing, it's not satisfied, okay? They become greedy again, like the blood of Raktabija becomes more greed, more desire. The only way to get rid of it is Mother Kali herself has to come and cut it off at the root by absorbing all of that blood, and only the great goddess can do that. And that's why she herself, when we look at Goddess Kali with her garland of skulls, and her skirt of hands, which is about karma, by the way, but she looks like a demon, very much so. It takes a demoness like that. And all of those Hindu goddesses, one of their names in their thousand names is the killer of such and such demon. Indeed, even Lord Shiva is called Bholanath, the destroyer of, he's the one who has destroyed a demon.
1: Right. Have you ever, though, Ari, have you ever seen a horror film that maybe even crossed the line for you? Something that it didn't just frighten you, but it left you feeling genuinely disturbed on a deeper level?
0: Well, there's that Human Centipede movie. I've never watched it myself, to tell you the truth. I'm not about, of course. And the way I see it, it's just like anything. There's so many human beings with so many multifarious types of imagination. And whereas I like a more surrealistic psychological horror film, like the Giallo films of Dario Argento. And certainly there's very horrific and very disgusting imagery in his film. But there's some films where, and there's some of my friends directed these films where, the point is how grotesque, you could say. Like, they're trying to shock and trying to be grotesque because that's the actual visual imagery,
1: right,
0: art form that they're doing.
1: But so, can a horror film, but can a horror film become spiritually dangerous? I mean, is there a point when depicting darkness becomes something closer to maybe, celebrating or even inviting it?
0: Well, my belief is there's no other energy but energy. There is only light, and that which blocks or slows down or clogs up that light, okay? And in other words, there's no other force. So what we're seeing in these horror movies is a way of identifying where the light is being clogged up, and perhaps a way of purging that situation so that the light can go through and enter it. Because it's like anything. If you drop a brick on your foot, you feel pain, but the pain isn't bad. The pain is to tell you don't drop bricks on your foot, right? So there's things about human consciousness that drive people to emotional states that are seemingly uncurable. And I think that it's monsters and horror that have given us the ability to shock people back into an understanding. We're not trying to soothe people. We're trying to shake them up. Because you think about storytellers throughout history standing around the fire, as you said at the beginning so eloquently. Well, let me tell you something. If every night we're around the fire and you tell me the same story about a good little bear who got his honey, No. Kids are going to love the one about the big monstrous Loch Ness monster that came out of the ocean, man, and Bigfoot that's walking around. Please, everybody loves a good monster.
1: That's
0: what Jaws reminded us, and that's why Jason came right after that.
1: Ah, that's a great point. I guess one of the other interesting paradoxes about horror is that the movies can be brutal, but the horror community itself is so famously warm and fiercely loyal. Maybe we'll touch on that when we come back. Also, opening up the phone lines for questions and comments for the very first Jason, Ari Lehman, right here on Coast to Coast AM.

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1: Hey, welcome back. Before he became a country megastar, Chris Stapleton was the original lead singer of The Steel Drivers. And he co-wrote this song, Midnight Train to Memphis, and then later recorded a much heavier electrified version for his 2017 album, From a Room, Volume 2. More than 2,000 marine animals from 15 species were caught on camera in a stunning feeding frenzy just 130 miles off Cape Cod. Scientists flying over the Northeast Canyons and Seamounts Marine National Monument spotted nearly 1,800 dolphins, along with endangered fin and humpback whales and even a rare blue whale. The animals had converged on the underwater canyons and seamounts, likely chasing huge concentrations of squid and krill. But the spectacular gathering comes with a warning. Commercial fishing restrictions in the protected area were rolled back earlier this year, raising concerns about the future of this vital feeding ground. For researchers, the scene was a powerful reminder of just how much wildlife depends on this hidden ocean habitat and how vulnerable it could be. And if you want to read more about this shocking gathering of predators and this feeding frenzy, check it out in the In the News section up at coasttocoastam.com. That's nothing compared to the feeding frenzy we had for dinner tonight, wasn't it? How about that, Adam? All right, he's shaking his head. All right, just a little programming note coming up on the next Coast to Coast AM. I'll be diving into two mysteries where the deeper you look, the stranger they get. In the first half, author and former criminal psychology professor Peter Sacco takes us inside a terrifying 1970 Ontario poltergeist case that made headlines around the world and why and what it's like living in one of Canada's most notoriously haunted regions. And then, in the second half, Citizen D has actually made crop circles. But what he experienced convinced him there may be much more going on than people with boards and rope and strange lights and missing time, synchronicities, apparitions, even apparent distortions of reality itself. Poltergeists, crop circles, and phenomena that refuse to behave by the rules. That's Coast to Coast AM on Sunday night into Monday morning with your guest host, Richard Serrett. All right, when we come back, questions and comments for the first Jason, Ari Lehman, right here on Coast to Coast AM.
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0: Ari Lehman stays with us. The first Jason from Friday the 13th, way back in 1988. Before the break, I was talking about the fans and the loyalty of horror fans. I mean, you know, there are Star Trek festivals and, you know, science fiction festivals and Comic-Con and so forth. But my understanding is that the horror fan is just a completely different animal, like the loyalty and the warmth and so forth. It almost sounds like a contradiction. You know, you're thinking about a horror film and the way these fans just the adoration, you know, for the villains and the actors and so forth. What's your experience with the fans at these horror film conferences and so forth?
1: It's an amazing community, Richard. Thank you for recognizing that. I think one of the things is it's about the horror stories, you know, when we're all going through it together and we survive it together. There's like if you look at one of the greatest horror films, it was made for TV. That was Stephen King's It. Okay, it was a made for TV starring the great Tim Curry. So what was it? They had to create that circle of friends, if you recall. Okay, it's all about, and many horror films are about that. How the only way they're going to survive this monster is by that circle of friends that come together. So I think, you know, I often say that to families. You know, I say a family that scares together stays together. You know, like if we can go through that attack of Jason Voorhees, you know,
0: well
1: in
0: put.
1: A movie theater.
0: All right, let's go to the phones.
1: It's fun, and I think that it's a bonding thing too.
0: Well put. Let's start with a wild card line. Lewis is in Pennsylvania. Lewis, welcome to Coast to Coast. Go ahead.
2: Hello, Richard. Thank you for taking my call. I know that you know, George Norrie and George Knapp all have journalism backgrounds. The reason I bring that up is next month there's a film coming out called Primetime, and it's all about, you know, Chris Hansen, Robert Pattinson plays the part, and, you know, about when he did that show To Catch a Predator with Dateline. And I just thought he'd be a good guest on your show, Chris Hansen. And that's just a suggestion.
0: All right, appreciate that. Do you have a question for Ari Lehman?
2: Yeah. First of all, I always thought, I don't know why I thought this, but talk about the Mandela effect. I thought for some reason that Lee Curtis was in Halloween, Friday the 13th, and I was wrong. I just looked up in my Mullins book now, but, you know, Mullins movie guide, I was wrong about that. And I think Ari got a kick out of this one. I saw a gentleman at a restaurant one time. He was about 6'3". He had a hockey jersey on. He was about 300 pounds. It was the number 13 in the back. He had a Voorhees for the name. And when he turned around, he had a hockey mask in the front. I just thought Ari get a big kick out of that. But my question for Ari is this. I thought the first Friday the 13th was the best one. The only one that I could even think of in my mind right now that I thought was any good beside that, the franchise, was Jason Takes Manhattan. And that's my question for Ari. Which one does he think was the best one, you know, besides the first one?
0: That's okay, a tough one, Ari. Thank you, Lewis. That's a tough one.
1: That's a great question. And, yeah, I see that Primetime thing does look really interesting. You know, I don't want to be biased. I love all the Jasons and all the versions. But in my opinion, the one that I found that I just dig a lot is Part 7. Part 7, which is Kane Hodder's first appearance as Jason Voorhees. John Buechler was the director, who was a special effects guy. So the special effects are fantastic. In fact, we need a full director's cut of that, although I don't know if that's possible at this point. But, someone else would have to do it, because sadly, John Buechler passed away. But I love Part 7, okay, because you've got psychic Tina, who's a foil to Jason, and, it's got some great stuff in it. So there you go. And Terry Kaiser plays the psychologist in that one.
0: All right. Thank you. First-time caller. Chris is in Death Valley, California. Chris, welcome to Coast. Go ahead. You're on the air.
3: Thank you so much, Richard. And I just want to say that the work that you do and George Knapp and all the other hosts, and above all, George Norrie does a service for everybody. And I really appreciate that.
0: Thank you, Chris.
3: Yeah, so my question for Ari is that I know I got to see a film called Clown Motel When Spirits Arise that was done by Joe Kelly. And a lot of that work was done in at the Clown Motel in Tonopah. And I was going to ask if you had any stories that you wanted to share while you were staying there.
1: Wow. Thank you for asking. Yes, I play Saikan the Clown in a wild indie romp Clown Motel. And the original version of that, see now, if you go out to Tonopah, they have this amazing hotel that, because it was next to a famous cemetery, which is wonderfully filled with ghosts, and so are the hotels in Tonopah, which is just a great place to go to. So they had decided to cheer it up by calling it the Clown Motel and putting all kinds of clown decorations there. And of course that just made it more creepy, and it became a cult site where people would bring all these clowns to. And so the first version was at that motel. And oh my God, it was incredible to be there, because okay, now they've modernized it a bit. I mean, quite a bit. So it's been kind of all cleaned up. But, and the man that ran it was an old cowboy hero. And so one night they said, okay, you've got to sleep in the Winnebago, okay, you know, because for whatever reason we were shooting really early in the morning, or maybe I decided to do so. And I remember I was just overlooking that cemetery all night long, you know, and wow. So that cemetery is where, okay, there had been a mining disaster and a terrible fire. And so, of course, there all the spirits are there. And it's an old Wild West-looking cemetery that everybody's got to visit there, the Clown Motel in Tonopah.
0: All right, Chris in Death Valley, thank you for the call. Ari, you mentioned your co-star who played your mom in the movie, who sadly passed
1: Betsy
0: away.
1: Betsy Palmer.
0: Yeah, Betsy Palmer. She came to you after she passed on. Tell me about that.
1: Oh my gosh, so many times. My thing is that emotions are the contact. I think that we can find all the ghosts, we can find all the aliens, we can find who built the pyramids by using our feelings. I'm convicted of that, okay? And every time with Betsy, it's emotions. I sense her presence emotionally, and it's very often because, you know, I'm traveling a lot, and I'll be in a hotel room in the middle of the night, you know, it's just me and she's there. And it's very often when I'm going through something, like in the past when she would call me and tell me, she always knew when I was going through something. And, you know, she would always tell me to, she would say, knock them dead and leave them writhing in the aisles. She said, F Hollywood, don't do that. Stick with your band. She's always been telling me to be as much myself as possible, and don't let, you know, those other sort of entities mold me. Because, you know, Betsy she was doing theater her whole life. She was on Broadway. She was in Gigi. She was in a movie with Henry Fonda and Jack Lemmon called Mr. Roberts about the Navy. She kept doing dinner theater up into her 80s. Oh, my God. She could memorize everything, and she was so punctual. Just an amazing, amazing person. And we are so blessed that she was in Friday the 13th. But I particularly am super blessed because, you know, one of the things is she being a vegetarian and myself being a vegetarian, we would end up eating together a lot and, you know, maybe sharing a bottle of wine, and she would tell me stories about everything. I mean, she lived with James Dean for 2 months in New York City and did live television with him.
0: That's remarkable.
1: To know her was to touch the golden era of Hollywood.
0: Well, you were very lucky to have that connection, and it sounds like you still have that connection. Let's grab another quick call here. East of the Rockies, Sue is in North Carolina. Sue, welcome to Coast. Good morning.
4: Yeah, hello. What a great topic. I was wondering, the three that really impacted me was, of course, you know, Friday the 13th. And then, of course, Halloween, Michael Myers.
0: Yes, of course, yeah.
4: Michael Myers. And then the other one that really impacted me to this very day, it bothers me if I think about it too much. You remember Psycho?
0: Of course.
4: Anthony Perkins.
0: Yes.
4: Oh, man, those three right there. Do you ever make like a psychological comparison, you know, to those three with, you know, the events that happen with, you know, the person suffering from, you know, horrific abuses and stuff like that?
0: That's a great point, Sue. Yeah, the Perkins character in Psycho he's kind of a tragic figure.
1: Well, the writer of Friday the 13th, I mean, initially Friday the 13th is the story. It's the mom imagining that her son from beyond the grave is propelling her to kill, whereas in Psycho, it's the son imagining the mom is compelling him to kill from beyond the grave. So, but then again, you could say that final scene with little Jason kind of brings us out of that whole thing. So, but initially that was Victor Miller's intent, to do kind of a reverse Psycho. So that's your insight.
0: Interesting.
1: Is correct.
0: Yeah. Well done, Sue. You nailed it. All right. Let's say hi to, Derek in Massachusetts on the wild card line. Derek, welcome to Coast.
5: Hey, you guys. Great show tonight. Awesome stuff. Quick question for you guys. The same way we had slashers come out of the 80s with the serial killer fears, and the Cold War brought about body snatcher type horror and stuff, the New York Times and all kind of other articles ran liminal horror as being the current age of horror we're in right now. And it's depicted as like empty malls and empty hallways and stuff, and kind of the meaninglessness of life. And I was wondering what you guys think about how we're in a liminal age right now, pre-AI, pre-singularity, endless doom scrolling, ghost jobs, all this kind of stuff, this meaningless of life, and we have liminal horror now. It's kind of with back rooms as being the number one example of that.
0: Liminal horror. I like that. That's interesting.
5: Horror, yeah.
0: Great insights, Derek.
1: That's very perceptive and very specific, because there is a different spiritual resonance to being in between phases and in between something, and anticipating something. And in fact, when you think about it, just anticipating the unknown, it is itself kind of horrific, not knowing what's coming and just being in an endless, unknowing, faceless world. That would be the worst possible thing. We need to know something. I mean, that's one of the things, like Jason being silent, you know, and we can't hear from him, but yeah, no, you're right. This is a different vibe. The back rooms, for instance, is a perfect example of that, I would say.
0: Casper on the wild card line is in St. Louis. Casper, welcome to Coast. You're on the line with Ari Lehman. Go ahead.
6: Hey, great to be here. So first of all, shout out to that last call, because I am definitely a fan of the liminal horror genre. I think the last caller made a great point on that. But the question I want to ask you is, do you think that horror has gotten better or worse over the years?
1: No, I think, in all fairness, right now we're going through a great era of horror. You're looking around, there's a resurgence, there's a huge acceptance by the younger generation. And now, I would say that, for instance, how about Robert Eggers, for example? He just came out, he's dropping this werewolf movie. That looks really good. And I for one, am a huge fan of Robert Eggers. And so I could say, and Willem Dafoe, you know, is an amazing actor. So I think that there's some things that are going on right now that just are standout and amazing, and I'm sure that you could look about and find things that are not so great as well. I'm in a really cool movie called The Barn, The Barn 3, as Dr. Rock. Check that out. But that's just an aside. But yeah, I do think it's a great era, and I think Robert Eggers is a standout. Do you guys agree?
0: I'm not that familiar, but I do. I love
1: The Lighthouse.
0: Oh yes, you know I but Witch. I love werewolf films. I love, you know, but it does seem like they keep going.
1: That's just come out. Yeah,
0: yeah. They keep coming back to the same. You know, how many times are they going to make Frankenstein? But why not? I mean, it's just such a great story. Listen, how do we follow your exploits? How do we find out where your band First Jason is touring?
1: First Jason is touring all over. FirstJason.com. We're playing at The Abyss on September 5th coming up. That's in Toledo, Ohio.
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1: And on Instagram.
0: All right.
1: FirstJason13. And, yeah, we're on CDN Records.
0: Okay, gotta run. Great speaking with you, Ari. Thank you so much. All right, we're going to take a deep dive inside the alien abduction phenomenon next, right here on Coast to Coast AM.
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13: A shootout in South Carolina. I'm Chris DeMeo, Fox News. A gunfight in Columbia leaves one police officer dead and another injured. Police Chief W.H. Skip Holbrook.
14: Two Columbia police officers were involved and injured in an officer-involved shooting while investigating a reported domestic violence dispute.
13: Holbrook says the officer killed was 29 and had been with the police department for 2 years. He leaves behind a wife and two young children. The suspect, who has a lengthy criminal record, also died in the shootout. Well, the devastating flood disaster in Nepal and Tibet grows even worse, with 676 people confirmed dead and more than 3,000 missing, including nearly 90 Americans. Crews have been able to rescue more than 4,000 people, but the danger is growing again.
15: It's monsoon season in the region, so search and rescue operations were temporarily suspended today because of rain and fog. But helicopters soon resumed. Authorities are also monitoring two lakes upstream formed by the disaster, one of which was overflowing. Chinese authorities say the risk has eased somewhat as it's slowly draining, but more rain is on the way. Scientists say the disaster was triggered by a glacier collapse, which caused stories-high waves of rock, ice, mud, and debris just hurtling through the mountain river systems there.
13: Fox's Stephanie Bennett. The Red Cross estimates about 93,000 people need aid, with clean water being a major concern. Iran is promising to resist new U.S. sanctions as the nation says it's seeking diplomacy with the U.S.
16: As the war passes the sixth month mark, there are no signs either side is backing down. President Trump is insisting Iran is, quote, begging to make a deal. And while Tehran is publicly downplaying the impacts of the sweeping sanctions, Iran's president is now acknowledging the economic pressure is taking a toll. The White House says the sanctions are meant to cut off Iran's revenue.
13: That's Fox's Marianne Rafferty. 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
19: Helping Hoosiers any way they can. I'm Jarrett Lewis. Here's what's trending this hour. FEMA is on the ground in central Indiana, helping Hoosiers who were affected by the early August storms and floods. This man in Broad Ripple is needing all the financial assistance he can get.
20: I'm several many tens of thousands of dollars out of pocket already, and I'm just looking for some help.
19: He was at the Broad Ripple Park Family Center recently. Broad Ripple is one of the eight locations where FEMA and the Indiana Department of Homeland Security have set up mobile registration intake centers. The U.S. Department of Transportation is coming in with $26 million in emergency relief funding for Indiana. The Federal Highway Administration announced the immediate availability of the funds to help NDOT start critical repairs to infrastructure damaged by the severe storms and flooding from early August. More emergency relief funding is expected as damage assessments continue. With the West Nile virus officially in Indiana, state health officials are urging Hoosiers to take immediate steps around their homes to limit exposure. Johnette Cruz has more.
21: Standing water is the primary culprit, so make sure to empty buckets, clear clogged gutters, and flush out bird baths at least once a week. If you have rain barrels, ensure the screens are intact. Doctors also recommend using insect repellent when spending time outdoors and wearing loose long-sleeve clothing to help protect against bites. Johnette Cruz, 93 WIBC Mobile News.
19: And the Colts wrapping up preseason play on Saturday against the Lions. The regular season opener is on Sunday, September 13th. The Colts will host the Baltimore Ravens. I'm Jarrett Lewis, on the level, on the go, and on WIBC.com. Now here's the forecast from the American Standard Cooling Weather Center.
22: Highs across central Indiana around 90 degrees for the first time since the days leading up to the historic flooding, and we'll have 90s, a streak of them, into the work week. I'm Fox 59 meteorologist Ethan Rosick for 93 WIBC.
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1: Welcome back. Lee Dorsey, Ride Your Pony. This 1965 New Orleans R&B classic was written and produced by the legendary Alan Toussaint, and Dorsey had a rather unusual day job for a hitmaker. When he wasn't recording, he ran an auto body repair business. All right, we are about to launch into the second half of Coast to Coast. The alien abduction mystery becomes considerably harder to dismiss when you stop examining the stories one at a time. Simon Brown is a British author, researcher, hypnotherapist, and author of the Alien UFO, host of the Alien UFO podcast. And in his book, Aspects of Alien Abduction, he places decades of experience or testimony side by side, and a disturbing architecture begins to emerge. Childhood contact, telepathic classrooms, screen memories, genetic procedures, hybrid children, strange healings, even alleged military involvement. These aren't simply stories about visitors arriving from somewhere else. They suggest something organized, persistent, and perhaps very old. Tonight we're looking for the pattern behind the phenomenon. Simon Brown, author of Aspects of Alien Abduction, Shocking UFO Encounters, joins me next on Coast to Coast AM.
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0: Simon Brown holds a diploma in clinical hypnotherapy. He's certified in past life regression therapy, has conducted hundreds of regression sessions. His interest in the unexplained is also deeply personal, informed by his own UFO sightings, psychic flashes, and other anomalous experiences. His latest book, Aspects of Alien Abduction, Shocking UFO Encounters, draws upon years of first-hand interviews to examine the striking and sometimes contradictory patterns running through alien abduction testimony. Simon, welcome to Coast AM. How are you?
1: I'm fine, thanks. It's good to be here.
0: It's great to have you. So you've gathered all of these accounts in the book. What surprised you most when you finally stepped back and then, again, you looked at them together? Not individually, but together.
1: It looks like there is a pattern across life, the way the ETs would interact with you when you're 5 or 6 years old, then when you're a teenager, then when you're an adult. And then when you get much older, I started to see that for a lot of people, not everyone, there is a pattern there. And also it became more obvious that there's a program in place which has been running for years, is very big and is very well implemented. They're very efficient. They hardly ever make mistakes. So there's definitely something going on. But when you really get into it, you realize just how complicated it is and just how strange it can get.
0: And again, these people come from different countries, generations, backgrounds. How specific are the similarities in their experiences?
1: Well, there's all sorts of aspects. That's what my book is based on. It could be missing time. It could be childhood experiences, sightings. There's healing. There's also my lab that comes in. There's people who talk about getting taught how to fly a UFO. Then there's this classroom that shows up in lots of accounts. So we see this, lots of people from all over the world for decades reporting the same things.
0: And walk us through the, let's call it the recurring sequence. When an abduction experience begins, what tends to happen first and then what happens next?
1: There seems to be a thing where people are aware that something's going to happen. It could be intuition or it could be a feeling in their body. Some of them talk about a vibration that they can feel it moving up through their legs into their body and that it gets more and more powerful. And that's when they may sink into a paralysis, which almost all of them do. And that is then when they encounter the ETs. But this is talking about, say, a bedroom encounter. If you're in your car or somewhere else, it starts off slightly differently. But then the ETs can appear and they collect you. You have no control. You can move your eyes around, but nothing else. It can be very terrifying. Communication is telepathic, and a lot of the time they have very little to say. You may complain about it, tell them they don't have the right to do this, but they just kind of ignore you and do it anyway. Then they will take you out of wherever you are. If it's in a building, they can float you through the wall or the window as though it's not there. It's like they can adjust your frequency or slightly take you out of this dimension or something. And some people have said when they've gone through the wall, they get a quick glimpse of wires or pipes going down. And then they can be carried up to a UFO that's waiting. A lot of the time, people will kind of blank out there and have no memory of what the next thing is. But then they

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3: There's something called a mind scan. This is where a tall grey would come in and they bring their face down right over yours. So their face is about an inch away from your face and all you can see is their black eyes. And then you can feel them or sense them kind of rummaging around in your brain, in your mind. And it's not that they're doing something bad or that they're taking memories so you don't remember stuff. It's almost like they're just checking out your mind state as they're also checked out your physical body. But they can know absolutely everything about you when they do that. I mean, after that, there may be more blanks in it. There may be more other things happening that are related to how long they've been picking you up and how much they might trust you. Because some people, when they get older, are allowed to have more freedom aboard the craft. They may be asked to help. Like the greys may come to somebody who's, say, they're now 50 and they've been abducted since they were 5 years old. They've been through this so many times. And they'll say to this older person, look, we've got a bunch of humans coming on soon. We want you to go to them and calm them down, tell them everything's going to be all right. And I almost see this like the older humans, they're a prison trustees. But then the older ones say that they have a much more equal relationship with them. And this is basically me talking about the greys as well. It's not applied to all the alien races that people come across. And also they talk about, as they get older, it becomes more spiritual in a way. They have talked about out-of-body experiences where it seems like the abduction is not physical. It's like the consciousness comes out of the body. I had a guest on my podcast who said he woke up at 3 o'clock in the morning and above the bed behind him, there was two really loud knocks on the wall. And that made him suddenly think, uh-oh, something's going to happen, because he knew what was happening to him. And there were two more loud knocks. And he said suddenly he felt like he was going backwards at 100 miles an hour. The next thing he knew, he was in like a big tube of liquid. And I've heard this description from a lot of people. And they're just kind of floating there. And then they haven't got a face mask on, but they don't seem to have problem breathing. And they look down and there's two greys. And they look up and they're suddenly shocked. Like, uh-oh, he's awake. Quick, do something. And when that happened, he said again, he felt like he was going backwards at 100 miles an hour. But as he went backwards, his arm came up. And what he saw was an alien arm. It wasn't a human arm. It was he was one of the greys. So this is where we start getting into the high strangeness and the weirder stuff that shows up. So there's out-of-body experiences, which are really interesting because that kind of links with near-death experiences. And it suggests that if the ETs know they can take your consciousness out of your body, they know that if your body dies, your consciousness continues. And this is one of the things with disclosure. If there's people in the Pentagon who know this, that know there's definitely afterlife, that's probably not something they would ever talk about if they were doing a full disclosure.
4: Why is that, you suppose? Why don't they want to talk about that?
3: I think it's because of religion. I think that there's a lot of people in America who are Christian, and there's a lot of them that are very Christian, you know, and that to say the consciousness can come out of the body and exist for everybody, whether you're Christian or not, might be a problem for people who are Christians. And lots of them would say now that they think UFOs are demons. So that might just cause huge problems, particularly if it's to do with politicians who rely on a big Christian base to vote for them.
4: One of the more troubling patterns is how young this sometimes begins. Why does contact so often seem to start in childhood?
3: Yeah, it's one of those things we just don't know. It's a thing I've wondered about where

0: how do they know which children to interact with in the first place? It's not like they can examine every single child and decide which one is suitable. But they do find them, and there is this thing of multi-generational abductions which shows up. So it could be because their grandfather was abducted, then their parents were abducted, and now they're being abducted. But it's a thing where there's also screen memories linked to this, where the five-year-olds may wake up and there'll be greys in the room, but what they'll see are monkeys or clowns. I've had people tell me that they've seen like garden gnomes or Muppets. Or there's a woman that told me that her dolls seem to come to life and walk over. And it seems that the ETs can look inside the child's mind and find an image that is the least threatening, so the kids don't freak out. Because if it was just the greys, they'd probably be really scared. And a lot of them, people who I talk to, adults now, but they say when they were 5 years old, when these clowns or monkeys started showing up in their bedroom, it was fun. They would play games. And so it's something about making a connection to the children. And then that's like 5 or 6 years old, and then it moves on and they get older and they start being taught things. And there's a chapter in my book, because I've heard it so often, about what they call the classroom, where they might report that they have all these objects that are about six inches across. They're different colors. There'd be a pyramid shape, a cube, these sort of shapes, or a ball, and they're different colors. And the aliens are teaching them telekinesis. They're teaching them how to move these objects with their mind. And that's been reported a lot. And I've seen pictures abductees have drawn of children sitting around in a circle, and they're all looking up, and all these objects are dancing in the air above them. So that's the next stage. And then when you get to be a teenager and you go into puberty and you're able to reproduce, that's when it starts to turn nasty.
1: Yes, and we'll get into that as well. But are you able to identify anything genetically, psychologically, intuitively, spiritually, that it might explain why certain experiences are selected?
0: There is a thing of some people are quite psychic when they're young, and then they say after the contact, it's like their psychic ability is turbocharged. So maybe they pick the children that have this psychic ability. Maybe it's part of a genetic program that they're running that they may have been running for thousands of years. And so they make a genetic change to their grandfather, and then they pick up the children of the grandfather and check their genetics and see what's happened. Then they pick up the next child, the next one along, and then they look at their genetics and see how the changes have affected them, and they may be making changes at every stage of that. But there's also a thing that shows up where it looks like before people are born, they agree to this. There's two people in my book, there's Mike Cleland and Sev Tok. They both tell basically the same story, where, like with Mike Cleland, his was very strange. He was on his way home from a UFO conference, and he was crossing the desert. I can't remember where he was. It was Arizona, but he does ultralight backpacking, and he would park up his car in the desert, just pull off the road, roll out his sleeping bag, and just sleep under the stars. And some weird things started happening around him, where he saw a really bright light quite close. And this wasn't a car park or anything. He was just in the desert. And he looked up on this hill that was close by, and he saw these lights that seemed to be circular, and it looked like a landed UFO. But he thought to himself, oh, this is ridiculous. I've just come from a UFO conference. It must be a building. Can't be a UFO. So he went to sleep, and he woke up in the morning, and he felt something had happened. And he later went to a hypnotherapist who regressed him, and he says he was picked up out of his body. This is an out-of-body experience, taken over to that UFO on the hill, and then he just dropped into it through the ceiling. And he found himself in a hallway with a couple of greys, and he was also one of the greys. And they led him through to this room. This is where high strangeness starts coming in. This room looked like a 1970s boardroom. with tacky carpet and folding plastic seats and all this awful 1970s decor. And he was saying, I don't believe for a second there's a 1970s boardroom on board a UFO, but this is what he saw. And at the boardroom table, there were a number of greys sitting opposite, facing him. And he went to them and complained, saying, you didn't tell me how hard it was going to be a human when I agreed to incarnate in this life. You didn't tell me. And they basically said to him, well, man up, get on with it. But with Sev Tok, she was in the same sort of position with these greys complaining about how they didn't tell her how hard it would be to be a human. But with her, they were more kind of apologetic, like saying, yeah, sorry about that. We didn't realize either. So those two things are suggesting that the ETs are aware of reincarnation. And again, our consciousness continues after death. And I was regressed in December, and I had a UFO sighting that was really close up. And I said to the hypnotherapist, can you take me back to that sighting I had in 1992? And see what happened. I see if I can get a better view of this UFO. But then this whole abduction scenario came up, and there was one point within it where I was standing there with the two greys, and this was before incarnation, and they were asking me to take on the job as a messenger, and they said they would support me in my job as a messenger. And they also asked if they could do this alien abduction thing to me. And I agreed to it, but I said, only if I don't remember any of it. I don't want it interfering with my life. And that's not the first time I've had sort of abduction memories come up during hypnosis. So there are hints there. It's not like there's loads and loads of people talking about that scenario of realizing they've incarnated and they used to be an alien. But there's hints about it.
1: Simon Bowne is the author of Aspects of Alien Abduction, and we'll get into. I want to talk more about screen memories, because one of the things that I hear from experiencers is they talk about owls. They keep seeing owls, particularly owls that are unusually large. Sometimes they're unusually still. And they seem profoundly out of place. I'm guessing that's perhaps part of the screen memory. And I'd really like to get into also the military connection. People report seeing what appear to be military personnel aboard these craft. We'll get to all of that and more as we continue to discuss Aspects of Alien Abduction with author, podcaster, clinical hypnotherapist Simon Bowne, right here on Coast to Coast AM.

0: In Indiana, you need two things from your news station. 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
1: A man is arrested after police say he pointed a gun at a teenager's head.
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0: And what's coming?
3: But an ongoing line of heavy thunderstorms that has prompted the severe thunderstorm warnings across the entire city of Indianapolis.
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1: ELO, When the Night Comes, a lesser known Jeff Lynne gem from ELO's 1983 album Secret Messages. Now, that album was originally conceived as a double LP, but the record company insisted it be cut down to one, so that left several tracks in the vault for years. I like this song a lot. Some of our ancestors left no fossils, but they left DNA. Scientists studying more than 500 modern human genomes found evidence of two previously unknown human lineages that vanished from the fossil record. One interbred with early humans in Africa more than 50,000 years ago, leaving roughly 0.5 to 1% of our DNA behind. The other is far older, a super archaic lineage that split from our ancestors about 1.8 million years ago and later passed DNA to modern humans through the Denisovans. Using a new method called TRACE, researchers essentially worked backward through our genomes to reconstruct these missing branches of the human family tree. We may not know why these mysterious ancestors were, or who they were, rather, but their DNA is still with us. Our genes are carrying pieces of human history that we've never seen. And you can read more of this story in the news section up at coasttocoastam.com. Hey, have you ever noticed some conversations only seem possible after midnight? Conversations about near-death experiences, UFO encounters, haunted places, synchronicities, and the mysterious people carry with them for years because nobody else would believe them. Well, that's what you'll find on the Paranormal Podcast Network from iHeartMedia and Coast to Coast AM, featuring shows from Captain Ron, Joshua P. Warren, Sandra Champlain, Heidi Hollis, and the late, great Ian Punnett. 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

0: Simon, what is it about owls? Is that just another screen memory? People often report seeing not just owls, but like really large owls, and in places you wouldn't expect to find owls.
1: Yeah, there seems to be a lot going on with owls. Mike Cleland, who wrote the foreword for my book, is, you know, he's had two huge books where he's written about it, and he's had so many people contact him with their owl experiences. That there's one that's in my book where a woman was walking through a forest, and she's going around this path, it's going around a bend, and she sees this grey alien just standing there on the side of the path. And the grey is surprised that she can see him, and she feels this kind of telepathic message from him just going, owl, owl, owl, owl. And then she sees him morph into this 4-foot owl, and it just walks off into the trees. Or it may be somebody's driving down the road at night, and they come across this 4-foot owl standing in the middle of the road. And it's like, there's no such thing as a 4-foot owl. How come it's standing there looking at me? And I had a client for hypnosis, for regression, and he wanted to find out about this childhood memory where he woke up one night and there was an owl standing in the middle of his bedroom that was far too big to be a real owl. So I did that regression with him and we investigated that. But then they also seem to show up as genuine owls. And lots of abductees have told me that if they're in bed at night and they hear an owl, that's a sign to them that they're going to be picked up that night. And there's an idea that owls have, they've such great eyesight and hearing that they'd be a fantastic kind of organic CCTV if you had telepathy and you could log into their brains and see what they're seeing and hear what they're hearing. So it does seem to be that thing of trying to hide what's really there so as not to freak out the people that they're interacting with. But also, so occasionally it's like just trying to hide. And they don't just show up as owls as well. They might show up as deer and foxes and other animals. And we saw that in Spielberg's film.
0: Yes, yes. What about, Simon, what about appearing as maybe relatives, dead relatives?
1: Yeah, that's interesting. Wintley Strieber's talked about this a lot, about how there were people staying with him at his cabin, and he'd have an alien experience upstairs, and somebody downstairs would see a deceased loved one in the room with them. And there's a guy called Steve Aspin who had an experience. He was in a hotel, I think it was Sardinia. He woke up in the middle of the night, and at the foot of the bed, there's two grey aliens, and standing between them was his father, who had died 3 years before. But Steve, at the time, thought, what's he doing here with them? But later thought, hang on, this was just a screen memory. My father wasn't there. This was another alien standing in the middle. So it's that thing of, is it screen memory, or is there a real kind of contact with spirits going on? And it's just something we just don't know.
0: So it's possible that much of what we assume is some sort of paranormal activity could be, in fact, screen memory. It may explain some, most, or maybe even all of ghost sightings.
1: Yeah, I wouldn't go that far. There are different types of ghost sightings, aren't there? There's active ones and passive ones, and the passive ones just seem to be a recording that keep going round and round, and people see it now and then. And then the active ghost seems much more conscious and, you know, interacting with the people that see them. So I wouldn't go so far as to say that they're all screen memories as well. And this is one of the great things about paranormal, that there's so much to it.
0: What about people who report military personnel? I'm not talking about aliens in uniform. I'm talking about, let's say, for example, U.S. military personnel aboard craft.
1: Yeah, there's a whole chapter in my book about this. There's a guy, Steve Neal, said when he was a child, about 7, he woke up in a hospital bed, and it was a human-looking hospital. To his left were 2 greys, and to his right there was a man dressed in a white doctor's coat. He was balding. He had a big moustache. He was like 50 years old. And the grey came over and did something to his forehead that was a little painful. And when they stepped back, the doctor stepped forward and looked at his forehead and said, oh, look, now you've left a mark. He's going to see that in the morning. And that was all Steve remembered of that experience. But then there's it is the MyLab thing. People do report seeing humans in uniforms with the aliens. There's one account that comes to mind of a woman that was in a room. It was like a huge warehouse, a couple of hundred beds there with humans on, and Graves were working on them all at the same time, and there's men there in military uniform. So that shows up. There's also Deborah Corbell. She had this new boyfriend, and they were going to stay at his cabin in the woods, and they arrived there, and she thought she saw something out the corner of her eyes. She thought there was somebody there. And then she gets kind of dizzy and delirious a bit, and she's getting picked up, and there's black SUVs. And then the next thing she knows, she's lying in this bed, and there's a doctor. She said he was quite old. He had a very strong southern accent. And he said something like, there's a bug in your ear, young lady. I'm just going to take it out. And he took something out that looked like an insect, but then it rolled up into a silver BB bull. And then the doctor said to her, I don't even know why I'm talking to you. You're not going to remember any of this. But when she woke up, she was on the sofa in this cabin in the woods, and the boyfriend was there, and he just grabbed her by the elbow, and they got in the car and drove 2 hours back to town. And he didn't say a word to her the whole time, and then just dropped her out on the road outside her apartment and drove off. So he obviously knows something happened. Something weird happened to him, and he was just very angry, and he never contacted her again. So it's not like, with a lot of this, it's a multiple witness thing. If it's just one person experiencing it, people might say it's psychosis or something, but when it's more than one person, it can't be. And it does seem to be happening. There is some kind of government or military interference. I've had people tell me about black helicopters, they just sit themselves just above the house opposite their house. I mean, it's right there. And then they'll walk out down the road and the helicopter will just follow them. And it's just black. There's no markings on it, which I think might be illegal. So, what's happening there? Who's doing this?
0: So, these aren't, in other words, when people, experiencers are seeing people in uniform, military personnel, these are not screen memories. This seems to be indicating what? Some kind of cooperation between, let's say, Grays and the U.S. military or other government officials?
1: Yeah, I think it could be military from any country, and it seems like there's two things going on. One of them is that sometimes military personnel are seen with the Greys during abduction events. And another one with this MyLab thing, it's almost like these people are aware that the victim has been abducted, but they have no contact with the aliens. And so what they're doing with the abductee is trying to gain intelligence, trying to find as much from them as they can to try and work out what's going on. And some people report the people they see in uniform are not wearing anything they recognize. It doesn't look like Army, Air Force, Navy. It's some other uniform.
0: Explain MyLabs. What are they?
1: Well, it stands for military abductions. And that seems to be that thing where they're taken and they're examined and questioned because they're trying to gain intelligence on what's going on. There's a woman in my book who has a memory of waking up inside a building and being really scared, and there's military personnel around, and she ran through the building, went out the front into this big courtyard, and she said it was very hot and it seemed like it would be in the desert somewhere. And then they catch her and the memory finishes. And she also says there's a slight memory of some kind of medical exam. Or something sexual, but she can't quite put her finger on it. And so that's kind of indicates they're trying to find out about what might be going on with this hybrid program and the aliens harvesting the eggs and things.
0: What do you make of rooms that appear larger inside than outside?
1: Yeah, I know. It's like the TARDIS. It's like the interior of the craft is in a different dimension or a different place. Or perhaps when you step through the hatch, the door into the craft, you're passing through some kind of portal. I hear that reported sometimes in rooms. People say that the beings just seem to step out of a light or a hole in the air that's just black, like there's some kind of portal there. So that I've heard a few reports of that, not a lot, but it does show up, and it's to do with how also aliens can mess with your perception and what you're seeing and your consciousness, and then it gets into more high strangeness. There was a couple that I talked to, the lady's name's Rhonda Hull, and they were living on a trailer park, and she said it was about 11 o'clock, and they decided to go outside and have their last cigarette of the day. And the plot next to them was empty normally, but they looked over and there was a trailer there, and it had the lights on and it had everything you would need to park a trailer in this space. And they were like, well, that's weird. We don't remember that being brought in today. We didn't hear any noises or anything. So they went to bed, didn't think much of it, got up in the morning and it's not there. And so they went and jumped over the fence, and they were looking at the grass, and they were looking for tire tracks or marks on the ground that would have been left by the trailer. It was nothing. It's as though it was never there. So that's another weird thing, screen memories. And the military don't seem to be able to do that, control people like that. I did hear one story from, this is Whitley Strieber. He said he was in this hotel room. There was a knock at the door and there were two guys in suits who said they wanted to interview him. And he got the impression that they were from some agency or military or something. And he refused. And they smiled because, don't worry, we'll get our interview. And then one of them pulled a dictaphone out and pressed play. And Whitley Strieber heard his own voice on the playback. And he was being interviewed by them. And he said like 20 minutes had passed. It had been in an instant and it had been unrecognizable. There was no dizziness, no weirdness about it. But somehow they had got their interview with him.
0: This idea of, you know, again, rooms that appear larger inside than outside. We've talked about beings that appear or disappear abruptly. Experiences where hours simply vanish. Does this force us beyond the conventional extraterrestrial hypothesis? In other words, maybe we're not simply dealing with spacecraft capable of crossing enormous distances. Maybe we're talking about intelligences capable of manipulating our experience of physical reality.
1: Yeah. Yeah, that seems to be going on. It does not seem to me that these are just aliens in spaceships. It's not like Star Trek or Star Wars, that they are able to alter our perception, take us out of our bodies. They seem to be interdimensional. I've heard Congress people say that. They've been in a skiff and they came out and they couldn't talk about it, but basically said, don't think of interstellar, think of interdimensional. And it shows up how they can manipulate us, and probably how they can travel across vast distances. It may be that they just jump into another dimension, and when they jump out of it, they're here. There's no time lost in the travel. But then there's that other thing where they do have craft, and they seem to crash, if it's a genuine crash, or if for some reason they've crashed on purpose. And so there is that thing of craft and physical beings, and the other side of it is this high strangeness. But it started off with craft and physical beings, didn't it? And got weirder and weirder. Almost like the phenomenon itself is changing what it presents to humans to keep humans confused. But that's just a guess.
0: Let's talk about marks. Sometimes experiencers wake up with something on the body. What kinds of marks recur in these accounts?
1: Well, one of them is scoop marks, which looks like there's been a little scoop of skin taken out of you. And there's no blood, there's no scabbing, there's no, it's just there, and it's there for ages, and people wake up in the morning and it's there. As Sev talked about a common thing with, where it's just pinpricks that are in a shape. She had an X marked out in 9 pinpricks that were, it was perfect X. There was no way this was natural or an accident. And she was at a point in her life where she knew she was having these experiences, but she was thinking, no, just ignore it, put it out of your mind. And then a week later, she woke up for just a few seconds and she was lying on her side and she looked behind her and there was one of the greys behind her. And then in the next morning, she wakes up, there's another X. And she got her boyfriend to look at them and that she photographed one of these X's. It's on her website. And they're identical, one each side of her body. And it was almost like she was thinking, they've done it on purpose. I refuse to accept the first one, but the aliens have come back, almost like they're saying, hey, pay attention, we're really here. And there's a woman who had marks on her leg and she was talking about it at a like an experiences meetup. And another woman pulled her trouser leg up and she had the same marks on her leg. And it was beneath the knee. And the other woman started crying because she was still thinking, oh, this definitely can't be happening. This can't be real. But it was a real confirmation. I've had women tell me that they have bruises on their inner thigh. And the bruises are kind of the shape of long, long fingers. And there's only 3 of them.
0: Have you seen this? I mean, you've seen photographs, you've seen images on websites. Have you witnessed personally these marks on someone?
1: No, I haven't. No.
0: All right. We'll pick this up on the other side. Simon Bowne is with us. Aspects of Alien Abduction is the book. Back with more of our conversation right here on Coast to Coast AM.

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4: Deadly shootings. I'm Deborah Valentine, Fox News. At least one person is reported dead and five others hurt following a shooting incident, according to police in Switzerland. The mass market Blick tabloid and local media report the gunfire erupted during a rave party. Cantonal police in Aargau, 29 miles west of Zurich, said a large-scale operation is underway. South Carolina law enforcement officials investigating a deadly officer-involved shooting that took place in Columbia. Fox's Marianne Rafferty.
5: Police in South Carolina are investigating a shooting that killed an officer and left another hurt. It happened in the state's capital, Columbia. Police say it started with a domestic dispute involving a man who was under a restraining order. Officers later found him at the park where gunfire was exchanged. The suspect was also killed.
4: Police Chief W.H. Skip Holbrook confirms two officers were injured, one has died.
6: Two Columbia police officers were involved and injured in an officer-involved shooting while investigating a reported domestic violence dispute. And it's with heartbreak and sadness that I inform you that one of our officers has succumbed to those injuries.
4: Police identify the officer killed as 29-year-old Christopher DeLong, a married father of two young children. Police say the suspect, 33-year-old Adam Tyler Dowdy of Prosperity, South Carolina, had a long rap sheet. A Florida Republican does an about-face on President Trump's massive Venezuela deal.
7: Congresswoman Maria Elvira Salazar, who's been outspoken against Venezuelan President Delcy Rodriguez, took to X saying the deal would come to an end once President Trump's term ends. She later deleted the English and Spanish posts and returned an hour later with a different message, declaring that the agreement is a great deal for the American and Venezuelan people.
4: That's Fox's Chris DeMeo with that report. 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
20: On the ground in Indiana communities. I'm Jarrett Lewis. Here's what's trending this hour. A few neighborhoods in central Indiana seeing FEMA mobile registration centers. This man was at the Broad Ripple Park Family Center looking for assistance.
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20: FEMA and the Indiana Department of Homeland Security have set up 8 mobile registration intake centers so far. At least 18,000 people across the state have applied for assistance. Perry Township Schools and the University of Indianapolis breaking ground recently on a multi-million dollar first-of-its-kind facility in the Hoosier State. Johnette Cruz reports.
22: 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High schoolers from Southport and Perry Meridian will get hands-on experience in real-world business development, product design, and prototyping. 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
23: 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Our Board of Trustees is grateful that our university is blessed with a president who has a clear vision of the future of higher education.
22: The project is backed by funding from the Lilly Endowment and is expected to transform K-12 and higher education collaboration across the state. 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
20: The NTT IndyCar Series is back at the Milwaukee Mile this weekend for a doubleheader. It's the last oval race on the 2026 schedule. The Milwaukee course will be staying on the IndyCar schedule for the next 5 years. And the Indianapolis Colts finishing the preseason on Saturday. The regular season gets going on Sunday, September 13th, when the Colts will be at home to battle the Baltimore Ravens. I'm Jarrett Lewis on the level, on the go, and on WIBC.com. Now the forecast from the American Standard Cooling Weather Center.
24: Highs across central Indiana around 90 degrees for the first time since the days leading up to the historic flooding, and we'll have 90s, a streak of them, into the work week. I'm Fox 59 meteorologist Ethan Rosick for 93 WIBC.
25: We were harassed, I'm going to use that language, with people calling us saying, sell your house, sell your house. 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I felt like I was being used and abused, and no one looked at the value.
26: Nobody wanted to come out and just look at the house. 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
1: Hey, welcome back. The title track of Ozzy Osbourne's 2020 album, Ordinary Man, pairing the Prince of Darkness with Elton John on vocals and piano, and features Slash on guitar. Ozzy said the song reflected his fear of being forgotten, which makes the title wonderfully ironic, given the enormous cultural footprint he had. Scientists have uncovered fossilized teeth from seven shark species in the middle of Egypt's desert, revealing that the barren landscape was once a thriving ancient sea. The teeth, dating back millions of years, include species never before found in Africa or Egypt. Researchers say the discovery points to a rich, predator-filled marine ecosystem that existed there during the Cretaceous period, when sea levels were dramatically higher. Today, there's no ocean in sight, but millions of years ago, sharks ruled these waters. You can read more of this story of this shark graveyard in the desert in the In the News section up at coasttocoastam.com. Strange Universe with George Norrie goes beyond the ordinary, exploring UFOs, ancient mysteries, consciousness, life after death, hidden realities, and the unexplained. Curious? Good. The Strange starts here, now streaming on Spark TV. 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Back to more of my conversation with Simon Bound, the author of Aspects of Alien Abduction, right here on Coast to Coast AM.
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0: Simon Bowne stays with us. He's a certified past life regression therapist, conducted hundreds of regression sessions, and his latest book, Aspects of Alien Abduction, Shocking UFO Encounters, draws upon years of firsthand interviews. And I wanted to get into the genetics and the hybrid program, Simon. And this reproductive material, I think, takes us into a much darker territory. What are women reporting about pregnancies that are medically confirmed and then they inexplicably disappear?
1: Yeah, this is disturbing, and it shows up occasionally. I've had a woman on who... she was 3 months pregnant and she had the ultrasound. It was all confirmed. She woke up in the morning and she felt the fetus was gone. And there was no sign of a miscarriage, no blood anywhere or anything. And she went to see the doctor, the same doctor who confirmed the pregnancy. And he said, yeah, you've lost the child. We're going to have to do a DNC. And this is a kind of a cleanup operation. And they took her out to do it. And when she was brought back, the doctor came in and said, it's already been done. You're clean. It's like somebody else has done it, which is very weird. There was another woman who was, she had a problem with her appendix and they had to do an operation. And afterwards, the surgeon came to her and said, when was the last time you had your operation? And she said, I've never had another one. And he was saying, yeah, we couldn't see any scars on you, but somebody's removed your right ovary and cauterized the fallopian tube. And he said, this is not natural. This, somebody has done surgery. And she was able to go back to her Navy records that confirmed she did have that right ovary while she was in the Navy. And they just could not explain what had happened to her. So this does show up. And there was one woman who had twins, and one of the twins went missing. And then later people are introduced to babies or teenagers who don't quite look human or look 50% alien and 50% human. And I did have a guy on my podcast who was talking about how likely it is that you'd be able to create a hybrid between an alien species and humans. And he was a professor, a biologist, describing, going into detail about how impossible it would be. And he said it's more likely to be transgenetics rather than hybrids. But it's certainly a disturbing thing, and it does show up.
0: So after examining these accounts, what do you think this hybrid program is actually trying to accomplish? Is it about preserving them, modifying us, integrating the two, or creating an entirely new population?
1: Well, it may be that they started interfering with our DNA a couple of hundred, 300,000 years ago, and over time they keep making adjustments. And they're in a program to move the human race into a certain point, and we're only halfway through the program. So that's what they're doing at the moment. They're just continuing with what they've done before. And maybe they come in every 2,000 or 3,000 years. They do this program that they're doing at the moment, and then they stop and they wait another couple of thousand years and see how the race develops. And when Bob Lazar was talking about being at S4 and Area 51, he said that he was given these blue folders that talked about the aliens and different programs they had running at S4. And he's noticed in one of the folders, it said the aliens had interfered with human DNA 63 times. But it does seem that what people see since the 90s is there has been a progression where the hybrids looked very alien and partly human. And then over time, they've looked more and more human as time has passed. And it's

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1: Ends, mantids. And when you put the testimony together, do you think, do these species, different species, do they seem like they're independent with different agendas, or are they different levels of the same organization?
2: I think they're independents there, and there are the greys, and there's different factions of greys. Some of them are quite nasty. Some of them seem to be all spiritual and about love. And the same with the Nordics. I get the feeling the reptilians are more aggressive and nastier. And that the mantids, some people say it seems like they're the ones that are in charge. And they seem to be a lot more intelligent than the greys and live much longer. And they know much more about what's going on. And also, I think people describe them as like, look like a praying mantis, but it's not exactly like a praying mantis. That's just a kind of vague idea you get of them. There was a guy I talked to when he was small. He said Captain Hook from the Peter Pan movie used to show up in his bedroom. And he realized that big hat was actually a mantis being, and the hat was like the shape of its head and how its eyes were. But I also occasionally talk to people who say that they're encountering Arcturians or Pleiadians. And there's one guy I talked to who was encountering the greys and the Arcturians. And the greys were really nasty to him. And even now when he's in his 50s, he says he's never had a good experience with the greys. And he really quite hates them. But it's the Arcturians that have been the positive side of it.
1: You also raise the possibility in the book that the humanoid forms that witnesses see may be an interface rather than the being's true appearance. I mean, so what if no one has actually seen what is behind the greys?
2: Yeah, it's weird. It's how they mess with our perception. And it's that screen memory thing again. There's an idea that perhaps where some of these ETs come from is interdimensional, and where they exist, they don't have a physical body. And when they come to us, what we see of them is what we imprint upon them for their physicality. It starts getting really weird. There was a guy who said that that's exactly what a grey told him. And that it also could be that the way they present themselves, what we see of them, is false in a way, because if you look at them, they're all described as being just like humans, with a head and 2 arms and 2 legs. And the idea that humanoid shape would evolve on all these different planets seems a bit unlikely. So where does that come from? Is that a thing where they've been constructed in some way to not freak us out too much? I suppose if you wake up at 3 a.m. and there's greys at the foot of your bed, that's going to freak you out. But is it a thing where they've been genetically engineered to interact with us, and the ETs are so advanced they can do that? It's like they're constructed beings, because people report them being in their bedroom, and then they don't seem to have a problem with the gravity, the air pressure, the what's in the air, with the oxygen and nitrogen, and they don't seem to have any worries about picking up viruses or diseases from us. So it's almost as if they have been engineered to be fine and exist in Earth's atmosphere.
1: Do you think it's possible we're making a mistake in assuming these are separate species? In other words, could all of those appearances be different masks or different job descriptions inside one intelligence?
2: I suppose it could be, yeah. We don't know for sure. And over time, there's been suggestions like Jacques Vallée and others have said that perhaps this is the same phenomenon that's been around for hundreds or thousands of years. And in the past, we would have called them elves or pixies or fairies. Going back hundreds of years, fairies were not the image we have now.

0: So this Disney little creature with wings that looks human, they were much taller than that, and they would interfere with people, and they'd be tricksters, and they would have interactions with people that would seem like missing time, and people would be taken to spaces of light. And that sounds like an alien abduction.
1: You actually, in the book, also entertain, I think, even a stranger possibility. Some of these encounters could belong to an organized program, and then you have others that might represent, let's say, unauthorized activity. So if that's the case, do you think experiencers are caught in some kind of, conflict between competing non-human factions?
0: I think it's possible there could be competition there. That's from what we see of some people reporting awful experiences and some saying they're great. They seem to be different ones there. But at the same time, none of these aliens have disclosed themselves to the human race. And it may be that there is some kind of something that maybe they're scared of or something they adhere to. No matter what they're doing with the humans, they won't disclose, they won't show themselves fully. The guy that I talked to with the Arcturians and the Greys, he said that the Arcturians would seem a lot more powerful than the Greys, and that he was abducted and they were doing something really nasty to him, and the Arcturians came. This sounds like science fiction. I'm not sure I believe everything that I'm saying, but they came through a portal into the room where he was aboard the craft. And the Greys just froze. They couldn't move. And they picked him up and took him back through the portal. It's like the Greys had no defense at all with the Arcturians. And I wonder if there is maybe something that we would call a prime directive. But I also think the ETs are not like us. That if we watch Star Wars or Star Trek, the aliens we see there are pretty much the same IQ as us. They have the same motives, emotions, the same society, their families and things. But the impression I get is that that's not the case for the aliens that we see. It may be a little bit for some of them, but there is something that Whitley Strieber calls the fourth mind, which is where he thinks they're trying to take the human race to, and that he was exposed to that for just a few seconds, and he said it was overwhelming. Where you have telepathy and awareness of different timelines and precognition of the future possibilities and this awareness of dimensions and a network of connectivity between all living things. And this is something that people have near-death experiences report as well. So it's like the more you get into it, the more complicated it gets. And so even though I've been reading the books for decades, and I've talked to many, many people who've had these experiences, I still don't feel that I really know what's going on. Even though 99% of the time, wherever I am, I'm the expert in the room.
1: So, I mean, they can alter memory, perception, emotion, bodily control. Is there any part of an experiencer that remains inaccessible to them? Is there any private interior territory they can't enter?
0: I think most of the time they can't. It seems to be that if a tall grey does a mind scan, they can, but most of the time they can't. It seems like when people are paralyzed, they still are able to think and move their eyes around. Sometimes they're able to move their heads and they're able to talk and complain. Other times they do seem to be able to communicate telepathically with the aliens and complain telepathically. And this is something I saw where aliens said, "What are you complaining for? You know this is necessary. You've done this lots of times before." But I don't blame them for paralyzing people because we can be so violent. It's what we do with wild animals when we want to examine them. Sorry, I'm getting off track there.
1: No, there's no such thing on Coast to Coast. It's all valuable information. So you've had an experience. Is there any, and you underwent a regression? Is it generational in your family, do you think?
0: I don't think so. There's no hints of that at all in my family. But, something might have happened with me because it's hypnosis and there's the power of suggestion and there's being leading. And when I take people through regressions, I'm well aware of that. So I make sure I don't do it. And another time I was hypnotized for a past life regression and it suddenly jumped into a alien abduction scenario. And it wasn't that we were looking for that. There was no suggestion of it. I wasn't led there at all. It was just spontaneous. And I suddenly, in that room, felt terrified. And the hypnotherapist said to me afterwards, they could see my muscles shivering because I was so scared. And these different things happened that were, I still think they're quite interesting. And I saw myself on the table and the greys were doing what they did. They took me off the table. And then I had a vision of being in a forest where an area the size of a football field had been cleared. So it was all just tree stumps. And there were lots of other adults. And there was a planet in the sky. And it was very, very close to Earth. Far too close for reality. Because, you know, the gravity fields and magnetic fields of the two planets would have caused havoc. But coming from that planet was a pathway coming down to where we were standing. And there were all these children dressed in white were coming down the path. And all the adults were greeting them and it was big smiles and hugs. And I heard a telepathic message that said, when the planets meet, the children will return. And then the next thing, I was back in this craft with these two aliens. And that was pretty much the end of the experience. And I was back in my flat in London. It was 2 a.m. And I had no memory at all when I woke up the next morning.
1: Just have about a minute here as we head into the bottom of the hour. Simon, what happens when an experiencer says no?
0: Oh, it's tough luck. Yeah, they just do it. I've heard some people say that if you call out to Jesus, then they'll stop. But there was one guy reported to me that he was calling for Jesus and the aliens took his eyeball out of his skull and said to him, "Ha, where's your Jesus now?"
1: Wow, that's dark. All right, back with more and your calls coming up next for Simon Bowne, right here on Coast to Coast AM.

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1: Hey, welcome back. A strange sight over Alabama has UFO watchers talking. Late last month, a witness in Guntersville spotted three glowing orange orbs silently moving across the evening sky at different speeds. One was reportedly moving quickly before suddenly slowing down, something that immediately caught the witness's attention. The witness managed to grab a cell phone video, although the footage captures only one of the three mysterious lights. So what was it? Some are wondering if the objects could have been something truly unexplained or even extraterrestrial. Of course, skeptics suggest a much simpler explanation, sky lanterns. Take a look at the footage and decide for yourself, and you'll find the video in the carousel up at coasttocoastam.com. When we come back, your questions and comments for clinical hypnotherapist and past life regression therapist Simon Bowne, the author of Aspects of Alien Abduction, would love to hear from experiencers. That's all coming up next on Coast to Coast AM.
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0: Simon, I'm curious, if the phenomenon is capable of altering memory, why do any memories survive at all? I mean, are these fragments of memories, are they mistakes, or maybe these experiencers are actually meant to remember just enough to change them?
1: I think it may be a combination of both. I think that it's like, for some people, the interaction with the ETs is a transformative experience over the decades. And I've asked them, when you look back about your whole life and you have these terrible things happen through your teens and your 20s, would you go back and change it? And they say, no, it's made me the person I am today. And it's been really spiritually transformative. So it's a thing where people don't wish it didn't happen.
0: All right, let's go to the phones west of the Rockies. Lonnie is in Washington State. Lonnie, welcome to Coast. Good morning.
2: Yes, hello, Richard. Yes, it's Lonnie. Hi, Simon.
1: Hi.
2: How are you doing?
1: Simon, I'm fine,
2: thanks. Got a question, if you don't mind me asking. Is that, okay, you went into detail about the women that wake up after an abduction, after your expertise observation, with marks and this and that and what they had. Okay, fine. Now, I might have missed it if you ever spoke about the male human species that might woke up with similar things. Also, children. Thank you. I'll listen to the answer off the air.
0: All right. Thank you, Lonnie. Go ahead, Simon.
1: So I'm not sure what the question was.
0: I think she was asking about the males that are being abducted and I guess, you know, retrieval of sperm, perhaps.
1: Yeah, that seems to happen a lot. It seems to be part of the hybrid program. Lots of people report that the eggs are removed, the sperm is taken, and then they're introduced to children later. That they're told these are your children. So it's like we're treated like the women are the egg factory, the men are the sperm factory, and the ETs don't seem to take much notice of who you are and your personality and your identity and you as a person. And until you get older, maybe once they've got what they need on that side of things, then when you're older, you get passed on to a different team of greys who deal with the older humans.
0: Your book suggests this phenomenon sometimes operates almost invisibly alongside, you know, one's ordinary life. How many people then could have been having these encounters without even knowing it? I mean, people whose only clues maybe are missing time or strange dreams, these inexplicable scars we talked about earlier, phobias, memories that don't quite belong. I mean, how many people maybe, without realizing it, are experiencers? What percentage of the population do you suppose?
1: I suppose it's really hard to say. There do seem to be a lot of people out there are having these experiences. People contact me, I get emails, and sometimes they're looking for regression, other times they're not. They've just had these experiences they can't explain. I suppose the problem is if people can't remember anything, they're not reporting anything. So it'd be impossible to put a percentage on it. Some people have suggested it's a few million people around the world. Others said 200 million around the world. There does seem to be a lot of it going on because people report being on craft and they're taken down a hallway and there's all these doorways and there are people in every room on these beds. It's like it's a factory. All the humans are on the production line and the ETs have done this thousands of times and that's just what they do.
0: Let's go to the wildcard line. Adam is in Pascagoula, Mississippi. Adam, good morning. Welcome to Coast.
3: Yes, I have two questions. Number one, are there any human zoos on alien planets of missing people and anything from abductees or anything you may have heard? And number two, where is the actual Federation of Light located in our universe? Because from what I know, that is not on Earth.
0: the Federation of Light, where is it?
1: I don't know. I don't know if it exists. I hear about this, the Galactic Federation, and it involves all the different alien types, and then they include the Arcturians, the Pleiadians, the people from Lyra. But it sounds a bit too much Star Trek to me. And I think these aliens are, like I said before, they don't think like humans. And they, if they have some organization, it's different to that. And also calling it the Federation of Light, it sounds kind of spiritual, and it's all about a 5D awakening and everybody moving up, you know, to the fourth mind. And I don't know about this stuff. It's like I've got a huge grey basket. You know, there's a little basket of stuff I definitely don't believe, a little basket of stuff I definitely do believe, and this massive grey basket where it's, you put stuff in, you hear it, and you think, I don't know about this, but then at the same time you think, I've heard a lot of weird things, so I can't discount it, and you just put it there. With this idea of humans on other planets, that's an interesting thing. I wonder if there are colonies of humans on other planets, and they've been there for thousands of years, and there's whole civilizations, or there may be a few million humans living alongside all these other aliens. There's a guy called Jim Sparks who used to have a lot of encounters, and he said that one time the Greys wanted him to escort some people in the city, and he met them, and he was told, you can't interact with them, you just have to show them around, you can't talk to them or ask them questions. But he did ask one of them, what do you do? And they said, shipbuilding. And he goes, whereabouts? And this person just pointed up straight at the sky. And Jim Sparks took this to mean this guy builds UFOs on another planet. And he got the impression that because of the way they're reacting to stuff he was showing them, they hadn't been on Earth before. This was all new to them. So that shows up now and then as well. And maybe there are people who go missing on Earth who are taken to places like that and stay there, whether they want to or not.
0: To the wild card line we go again. This time it's Gary in Arizona. Good morning, Gary. Welcome to Coast. You're on the line with Simon Bowen.
4: Yes, good morning, gentlemen. I wanted to describe an ability that I've gained since 2022, having COVID-19.
0: Go ahead.
4: I've seemed to gain the ability to see energy particles filling the night sky, blue and red in color only. And if I stare at any part of the sky, I can see a small ring of red spinning lights contained within a geodesic dome or a sphere. And I can get them to come from far away to within 12 inches of my face. I can control their direction of travel, spinning left or right. And I need to find out, is there a positive way that I can use this ability to help mankind?
1: I haven't heard of something like this before. Do you ever sense any kind of communication with them?
4: Just telepathic. But no voice responses. It's like I have my inner mind within the mind, my third eye ability. That's what I've gained out of it. And it's day and night, every day and night since 2022 that I can do this. It's weird. It's really weird. But I haven't heard of anybody else that can do this. So there's got to be some reason I have this ability to be able to use it to help others scientifically. That's what I want to do, is a positive response that I can do.
1: But how do you feel when this happens? Do you feel any kind of shimmering in your body or electricity, or you just feel normal?
4: No, it just happens. I can concentrate on any spot in the sky. Yeah.
1: Yeah, I'm not sure what to make of this.
0: Why did it start, you suppose, in 2022? Is it possible that Gary was abducted and doesn't know it?
1: Well, I'm not sure. It could be something spiritual. I've written a book on near-death experiences, and I've researched that a lot. And it could be something, perhaps, that his third eye is opening a bit and he's seeing this spiritual energy. A lot of NDE people talk about how there's a web around the earth that's consciousness connected, and everybody's connected into this web. And it's like a super conscious, or I wouldn't want to call it a hive mind. So it's again, it's in the gray area. It's difficult to know if there's no communication as such, like then there's no voices, no information coming through. It's difficult to say.
0: All right, Gary, fascinating call. Thank you for that. Wild card line again, Denver in Jackson, Mississippi. Denver, welcome to Coast. Good morning.
5: Good morning. Thank you for this opportunity to speak on Coast. I will give one shout out to Yvonne in North Carolina. What I'd like to ask the guest about a certain gentleman, when he was 7 years old, he was abducted in Arkansas in 1953, and this went on for 33 years before they allowed his memory to come back by being put under hypnosis. And they told him during his course of being abducted, they showed him more. They showed Nikola Tesla, Elijah. They showed him a lot. And they said they are monitoring our nuclear warfare. They don't like us using nuclear warfare on Earth because it caused so much damage, destroyed the whole planet. But they was from a planet called Biavia, which is about so many light years from Earth, but they're not in our solar system. His name was Riley Martin, and they assist him writing a book, The Coming of Ten. Have you ever heard of this gentleman, sir, Riley Martin?
1: No, I haven't.
5: Oh, I wish you could read his book. He brought some stuff out in that book, The Coming of Ten.
0: What is the name of the book again, Denver? The Coming of?
5: T-A-N.
0: Tan. The Coming of Tan.
5: Yeah, Jenna Savani has bought the book. She has a copy of it.
0: All right.
1: It's interesting because the people who had interactions with ETs in the 50s, it was different, wasn't it, than it is now? People talked about the alien brotherhood and would say they came from Mars or Venus, and that it was all very positive and they looked very human. And it was after that, through the 60s, it started changing into what the aliens looked like, and people started having different experiences of what they were reporting. I can't think of once somebody in the 50s saying they saw a grey. But this thing of having no memory of it at all for decades and then it's suddenly showing up, I've heard of that a few times as well. And I don't know if the ETs are somehow telepathically switching it on, or he's getting directed to it, or it's just a kind of spontaneous thing. That you know, he might have had an urge to see a hypnotist to get a regression to try and find out about something he remembers that seems a bit weird but can't quite put his finger on it.
0: Denver, thank you for the call. Just getting back to this idea that these beings can manipulate what we see and what we remember and maybe even what we believe. How certain can we be that the story that they're telling abductees about spiritual evolution or humanity's future, that it's actually true? I mean, what if the message itself is the experiment?
1: I know. It's a good question. And, I don't have an answer for that. Over time, though, the decades that they've seemed to have been around a lot since the 40s, they don't seem to have done anything that's really bad for the human race. We can do that ourselves. They, as far as we can tell, they're not manipulating what goes on. I mean, there are conspiracy theories that they manipulate governments around the world and what have you, but I don't think we need to be manipulated to do bad things, not humans. And it might be for a spiritual evolution. Like I was saying before, the hybrid program might be giving us an upgrade and we become more spiritually aware, or more aware of consciousness surviving death, however you want to describe it. It could be a trick. It's you can't rule it out, but I don't see a lot of evidence for it. There are some people who say that the Earth is a kind of prison planet, and the Greys are harvesting our energy, our emotions, and they send us, force us back into reincarnation. And that's why it's called a prison planet, because they want to harvest all this stuff from us. But I haven't seen any evidence of that in hundreds and hundreds of past life regressions I've done, and all the research I've done, and all the people I've talked to.
0: You know, we've been encouraged to think of these beings as visitors. What if they're not coming here at all? What if they've always been here? They've always been operating alongside us, maybe in a layer of reality we can't perceive.
1: Yeah. Yeah, that's the thing, it's whether it's interdimensional. It's like people who have near-death experiences will say when they went on to a heavenly place, it wasn't somewhere else. It's right here where we are right now. So these interdimensional beings could be all around us right now and just out of phase with what we can see.
0: Can you do past life regression therapy remotely, like online for people, or did they have to see you in person?
1: I do it all online. Since COVID, it's just as good, just as effective, and in some ways it could be a little better for some people. And I get remarkable results, and it's a thing where I often see people in tears during the session. It's because it's so emotional and it could be so healing. And I've never found a difference between doing it on Zoom and doing it in person of how effective it is.
0: How do we listen to the Alien UFO podcast and our Paranormal Afterlife?
1: Well, they're both on all the popular podcast apps. I tried to register them on everything I could, whether it's Spotify or Apple or any podcast app. They'd probably be there. 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
0: And you continue to take hear from experiencers. Any indication that this phenomenon is slowing down?
1: I don't think so. There has been a thing of lots of people in their 50s and 60s coming forward and talking about their life's experiences. But I have had guests on the podcast who were in their early 30s, particularly women, talking about things that happened with their pregnancies in their 20s. And so, and all the other kind of UFO experiences that they're having. So I don't see that it's slowing down or changing much, but it is changing, I think.
0: Very quickly, Simon, how do we get a copy of Aspects of Alien Abduction?
1: It's on Amazon. It's on Kindle, audiobook, and paperback.
0: Fantastic. Simon, thank you so much for this.
1: Thanks a lot.
0: Simon Bowne. For George Norrie, George Knapp, Connie Willis, Lisa Garr, Rich Bear, Ryan Recker, Tom Danheiser, Dan Galante, Gina Savati, Michael Cozio, Adam Thompson, Donna Walker, and Sean Latasore, I'm Richard Serrett. Thank you for your ears and your voices, your beautiful voices. We'll do it one more time tonight. So long for now.

0: When Sue and I originally moved in, I was in the military. There were a lot of cornfields everywhere around here. And our daughter was 2 at that time. A lot of good memories with her growing up in the house, then going to Ball State, being a cheerleader there.
1: We have lived here for 35 years. We're recently retired, and our future is our family that lives in Rhode Island. We have 3 of the cutest grandchildren there, and we just want to be part of their world. We can't do that when we're 14 hours away. We knew what we wanted. We were on our timeline. We wanted an experience that wasn't going to be intrusive, and I wanted something that was fast.
0: We set the timing.
1: We set the schedule.
0: Simple Quarters did a good job in explaining exactly how everything was going to transpire. 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
7: 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Well, 4 candidates for Indiana Secretary of State clash over election integrity, voter access, business services, and political reform during a wide-ranging debate hosted by the Indy Chamber, Fox 59, CBS 4, and the IBJ in Indianapolis. On stage were Republican Max Engeling, Democrat Bill Bai, Libertarian Lori Shillings, and Lincoln Party candidate Greg Ballard, the former mayor of Indianapolis. The moderators, Dan Spiel of Fox 59 and Leslie Whitebinner of the IBJ, stressed the race significance, calling it one of the most closely watched contests on Indiana's November ballot. Here's some of that debate.
9: All right, we did a draw to see who would go first. Mr. Engeling, you are first up.
10: Thank you very much, Dan and Leslie. Thank you to Matt and the Indy Chamber for having us out here. We appreciate it. Thank you all for being here. So I am a Christian. I've been married for almost 15 years. We're going to hit that next week, so pray for me on the campaign trail. And we have 4 kids, and we live just north of here in Hamilton County. And I'm running to defend our election integrity and ensure that our shared Hoosier values continue here in the state of Indiana. Now, I love this state. I want my children to live here, and I'm committed to making this state better. We're doing good things, but I'm committed to making this state better so for the next 50 years, for the next generation, that our kids, our families want to stay here in the state of Indiana. So I'm thankful to be here and excited for this debate.
9: Thank you, Ms. Shillings.
11: Thank you for being here and for allowing me to participate in your event. My name is Lori Shillings, and I'm the Libertarian option on your ballot. And I've been in Indiana my entire life. I live in Hamilton County. If you're tired of government leadership that wants to keep you divided and fighting each other instead of united for a purpose, I'm running for you. Libertarian principles haven't changed in 50 years. We believe in transparency, individual rights, ethical decision making, and that government should be efficient and functional. And that is what I want to bring to this race. Thank you.
9: Thank you, Ms. Schilling. Mr. Ballard.
12: The right to vote is sacred. I served 23 years in the Marines in war and in peace to protect that right to vote. But right now, the Secretary of State's office is in shambles. Cleaning it up is not an entry-level job. When I was the mayor of Indianapolis, we stared down the Department of Justice and the EPA for that federal mandate for sewers, saving ratepayers $800 million by re-engineering that project to be more effective. 700 cities were going through similar experiences, but it was Indianapolis that had the courage to stand up and tell them, we're going to do it our way, not your way. We brought in Six Sigma, a process improvement program that eventually saved taxpayers $15 to $16 million per year. That was also how we found out that it took 23 steps to fix a bottle in 11 days. We took that down to 11 steps in 2 to 3 days. I don't know why they're doing right now. I could go on and on and on about that, but I manage a $1 billion-plus budget, 7,000 employees. Indiana needs someone in that office who is serious and has the experience to do it.
9: And Mr. Bai.
13: Well, thank you so much to our moderators and our hosts here at the Indy Chamber for all the work you do in the central Indiana business community. I was raised in a family of public servants, and I was always taught growing up that if you choose to enter public life, you ought to do that to help your community, your state, your country, not yourself. So when I look at our state government, and I see statewide elected officials not using their positions of trust with the public in their offices to benefit our state, but to benefit themselves, that kind of offends my sense of what a public servant should be. We're going to talk a lot tonight about policy. That will be at the heart of this campaign. But beyond the policy, this movement, which I hope you will support, is about something more than that. I think everyone in the room tonight can see how much divisiveness and anger and fear is wound up into our politics. I want to be the type of leader in state government that leads by bringing Hoosiers together around our common values, that leads by reaching out to people that I don't always agree with and trying to find common ground to deliver results for working people. That's what this campaign is about. Thank you.
14: That's right. Thank you very much. We're going to begin with tonight's first question, which we will first address to Ms. Schilling. Elections and the voting process right now seem to be more and more politicized through the years or guided by national political discourse. Can you assure voters here in Indiana that you'll work to oversee the voting process fairly and remain unbeholden to some of these national political interests?
11: Well, thank you for that question. This office should be run neutrally, it should be run ethically, and it should be run for the people of Indiana, not for anybody from Washington, D.C. Our elections are sovereign to the state. And I feel that the person in this role needs to have a strong backbone in order to accomplish that goal. And I'm not beholden to anybody in party leadership. My party says, do a good job, Lori. They don't tell me how to do my job. So I think that is something that I can bring to this race.
14: Mr. Ballard, 60 seconds to you on the question.
12: I couldn't agree more. Our government was formed for the states to do these elections and federal interference. Other than suggesting things or trying to help us out in some way, all that is fine. But these elections belong to the state, and I that has to continue. And I think we're doing a really a good job in some ways here in the state of Indiana. The election security aspect of this, we always need to make sure that that gets stronger as we go. But your voter data was sent out to the federal government. That should not happen. This is a state event. It should be that way across all 50 states. It should not be the federal government's business.
14: Mr. Bai, can you assure voters here in Indiana that you would remain unbeholden to some of these national political interests? 60 seconds.
13: I've been very clear since the day that we launched this campaign that I will not run this office in a partisan way. That's unacceptable. And some of the things that have gone on have injected partisanship into a space where it should not exist, our elections. the mayor just mentioned. The Secretary of State sent the voter information, the private data, of 5 million registered Hoosier voters to the federal government and the Department of Justice without even being asked. Now, I'm all for working with the federal government where it's necessary, but I think that should be a conversation and not just a wholesale delivery of our personal data without a very important reason. I look forward to working with the 92 county clerks throughout our state to continue to succeed on election integrity and run elections that are free from federal interference. Article 1 of our Constitution is very clear. It delegates authority to the states to run elections, and there's a reason for that. Our founders were very smart, and that 50 individual states are much harder to corrupt than a big federal government deciding from Washington, D.C. Thank you.
15: And Mr. Engelman, 60 seconds to you on this question.
16: This is a statewide, constitutionally elected position where part of the job is to go to the State House to link arms with your statewide partners and continue to improve on the good things that the state of Indiana is doing. Now, as someone who's led a division before in government and as a senior staffer, as someone who has led multiple divisions, I know that your job is to execute well. It's not to create a partisan operation in the office. What I'll explain here is that structurally, the elections division is already nonpartisan. You have folks from both sides coming together to administer the elections, working directly with the clerks as well. And I'm committed to making sure that this is a nonpartisan position in the election division. I've also worked directly with the Clerks Association already. We've had a discussion. We put real dates on the calendar. We've brought them into the fold to say, we're going to execute on this well in a nonpartisan fashion so that voters have confidence in the election and they know that their voice is heard and counts.
9: I'd like to follow up a question coming off of what Mr. Engeling said. Would the other candidates also pledge to keep the election division, to think of it as a nonpartisan office and space? Ms. Schillings.
11: Of course. It's already got people in place from both parties, and it's that way by design, and that's the way it should be. And I'd like to bring third-party candidates like Libertarians in as well, because they have a separate voice for that. And more voices bring a more unified decision for the people of Indiana.
9: Mr. Ballard.
12: Yes, this is partisan. It's nonpartisan. Look what's happened in the last month. We had a party who wanted to subpoena voters to ask them why they voted. What country is this? We had 8 legitimately cast ballots overturned that changes the results of an election by partisan voting. That just happened in the last month. I will be independent in that office. I've said that from day one.
9: Mr. Bai.
13: Of course it should be nonpartisan. And I agree. The fact that we're even having a conversation in our state about hauling voters in front of a legal body and asking them to answer under oath about something so sacred and personal as their vote is concerning. And I think every candidate on this stage tonight should be able to call that out as deeply un-American.
15: And we'll get into that topic of what has happened here in that state Senate recount just directly briefly.
16: I would just make one note for the audience here and the folks that are streaming at home that the final outcome of that recount was a unanimous decision by both Republicans and Democrats saying that they followed the law on every ballot, and they unanimously decided both parties that they were going to move that forward. So just a note for the audience.
15: And that's something we'll discuss here coming up as well. I also want to talk about voter turnout and how each of the candidates would attempt to increase voter turnout right now. Mr. Ballard, you just proposed a voter guide that would be produced by the Secretary of State's office. You had a press conference on this yesterday. Should that be one of the new Secretary's top priorities? 60 seconds.
12: You mean this?
15: You got it right there.
12: There are two reasons for our low voter turnout. One is a lack of information. For instance, very few people in Indiana know there are 2 constitutional amendments on the ballot this year. And as you see with this voter guide, that was very comprehensive, not in just a paper form, but an app form that interacts with Google Maps. It's very extensive all the way through what the office does, who's on the ballot, who's running for office. Everything is on there right now, including where to vote, how to vote, and how to get a vote is challenged. What do you do? But the second reason is we don't have competitive races in this state in November. I think that's the root of the toxicity and the heated rhetoric. due to gerrymandering and the virtually closed primary system, there's one candidate who's going to win in November. That's the root of all this. Low turnout, non-competitive elections. That's why.
14: Mr. Bai, is this something you would support? How would you work to increase voter turnout? 60 seconds.
13: We have one of the lowest voter turnouts consistently in the country. And it's my belief that our country, our state, is at its best when there are more voices participating in our democracy, when the marketplace of ideas is more robust and there's more debate going on. So we need to tackle this problem. The largest contributing factor to low voter turnout is not a lack of information. People are inundated every day with information on how to vote. The largest problem that we have is apathy. And apathy is driven in large part by some of our elected officials, the Secretary of State, the current Secretary of State included, looking out for the interests of their donors and their political party and not the people of our state. When you have people giving out no-bid contracts to their largest donors, hiring relatives to newly created positions, taking trips all over the world that still go unexplained. How can you blame folks for not wanting to involve themselves in our political process? That's why we're going to independently audit this office on the first day to regain trust of the voters to decrease apathy.
14: But to clarify here in 15 seconds, this idea of voter guides or something similar, is that something you would support?
13: I don't think that that's the right way to tackle this problem. I'll give you a few reasons why. One, I think the cost doesn't make sense. It's around $2.5 million by Greg's own estimation. Now, the budget of the election division of this office is around $8 million. So you'd be eating up a lot of that budget that needs to be spent elsewhere. But more importantly, perhaps, than the cost, I don't think it's a good way to actually solve
14: this. Mr. Bai, thank you. Yeah, sorry, that was just a clarification. I didn't know if you'd support that particular initiative or not. Mr. England, you were vocal about this yesterday, 60 seconds to you on this topic. Why is it something you do not support, and what would you do to increase voter turnout instead?
16: Voter turnout is a major issue in the state of Indiana. I think the first thing that needs to happen is we need to know who is on the voter roll so we even know what the turnout is, and we're committed to making sure that we clean up the voter rolls so we have a good estimation of who's actually out and voting. And I would agree, I think $2.5 million for a piece of paper that's going to be mailed to every house is not the best idea. What we need to do is lean into how people now get information. It's things like emphasizing our veterans who should be registered to vote, working directly with our county veteran service officers to get that information to them. It's working with community foundations in new ways. So saying to high school students, if you want to get credit to get that scholarship, go to your school for an hour and help get information to your students that are around your peers. It's also things like building off-the-shelf toolkits so that when a clerk says, hey, we've got an issue, we don't know how to do this, they don't have to be mandated this information, but they can be given something off the shelf so that they can pull new voters in, register voters, and make sure that they're effective in their position in every county.
14: Mr. Ballard, I know you mentioned you wanted to respond, but first to Ms. Schillings on the 60 seconds. This idea of a voter guide, something similar, is it something you'd support? What would you do to increase voter turnout?
11: Yeah, the original question was to how to increase voter turnout, correct? So the reason we have a low voter turnout is people are absolutely exhausted by bad options on their ballot. I've been campaigning for 18 months, and every single community that I've talked to has the same response. I'm tired of bad options. We need somebody better as a candidate, and that's why I decided to step forward. The other part of that is trust in our elections. When you have national leaders spouting off information about voter fraud when there's very little actual evidence of that, people decide they don't trust that system anymore. And I would like to bring full transparency to this office by making those actual audits that they do after the election, the certification audits, make that more public so people understand that we are doing things to make sure our elections are secure. And if there's any issues, we then say we've addressed it.

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1: You right now to get this information to folks in a way that they actually digest it. We don't need a $2.5 million document that someone is going to throw away. We saw that the budget is $8.4 million in the Secretary of State's office now. Do we need a 40% increase in the budget of that office just to send paper to someone that they're not going to read? No, get them information the way they digest it.
2: Okay.
1: Thank you.
3: I'm going to take us in a slightly different direction. I know we're going to come back to voting because it's so important, but Mr. Bai, you did mention some of the incidents that have occurred in the current administration, Secretary of State's office. There have been questions raised about the way the current Secretary of State has issued contracts, spent money, and traveled. What would you do in 60 seconds to try to instill confidence in the Secretary of State's office again?
4: My first act as Secretary of State of Indiana will be to open an independent audit of this wasteful spending that has gone on for the past 4 years in this office. We're in a room tonight with Democrats, Republicans, Lincoln Party, and Libertarians. But I think regardless of the party that we may find ourselves in, we can all agree that taxpayer money spent on newly created positions for your family, on world travel we still don't know the purpose of, on no-bid contracts for large donors, that's unacceptable. And government corruption looks a lot like an iceberg. The top 10% is just what we know, which I just described. The 90% lurking beneath the surface we need to uncover. We need to see who else is complicit in this and hold people accountable. So that would be my first act. And I hope everyone on the stage tonight can make the same pledge.
3: Mr. Engeling, you defeated the current Secretary of State holder in the primary. Tell us what you would do in 60 seconds. Not actually what you do in 60 seconds, but tell us in 60 seconds what you would do to reinstill confidence in the office.
1: I would note that I'm the only candidate that has actually stepped forward and done something about what we've seen. I ran in the convention and won and took the step to now be the Republican candidate so we can move forward in a different direction. I'll also note lightheartedly that as someone, I'm one of 8 kids. I have 6 sisters. They're all married. I have 1 sister-in-law and a brother-in-law. That means I have 7 brothers-in-law. I've told all of them, nobody's getting a job in the office. Now, I will also say that I have been a part of a transition on a statewide office. I have also been transitioned as a staffer. I know what it looks like to do that job well, and I'm committed to working with our team, with others that have been in the office, others outside of the office, to make sure that on day one, we present a new vision, a new path, new processes, that we keep the folks that are doing well, but that we execute the office the way that Hoosiers want us to, so that they have confidence in elections and the other 3 divisions.
3: Ms. Schilling, 60 seconds on the same question about reinstilling confidence in the Secretary of State's office.
5: Thank you. First thing I would do is, again, as Beau said, audit that budget to make sure there's no fraud or abuse. That's something that you should do on any regular business cycle. It shouldn't be a special occasion. I would assess the team that's currently in place to make sure that they are playing to their strengths and understand the challenges that they have when they're actually running the office. I would like to make our election certifications more transparent so that the general public will have confidence in our elections again. And then after that, you know, I may not get it done in the first 100 days, but I would like to address the website itself, where we don't have 404 errors when we're looking for help. When we make a mistake, we can easily self-correct instead of having to make a phone call during business hours. And I know that's been one of the top things that I have talked about in this race, that business entities specifically want that website to be improved.
3: And Mr. Ballard?
6: Well, 3 of us up here will surely do office-wide audit immediately. At least 3 of us will, I know that. Travel expenses, as was pointed out, will be a particular point of emphasis. But that office really needs stability.

0: He's a bigot. It doesn't happen. And we all know it. One of the things that we would have to do is to root out those who are complicit in what has been going on in that office for the last 4 years. We're willing to root them out. Those who are not part of it will be welcome to stay. But some will not be welcome to stay again. But office needs to be a shining light in the state of Indiana, and it is not right now.
1: I do want to go back to something that both Mr. Ballard and Mr. Engling referenced, which was the state Senate primary, in which just a handful of votes have changed and were thrown out because they were not properly marked by local election officials. What does that situation tell us about the voting process, and how can you ensure, if you are elected, that people's votes will count? And Mr. Engling, we're going to start with you, and you have 60 seconds.
2: You need to have confidence as a voter in Indiana that your voice is heard, that your vote counts. And I think when you look at what happened with the recount commission, they followed the law, they looked at every ballot. They said, does this match the code? We have code for a reason. And then on the other side of it, they said, as a unanimous decision, that they were going to put forward that decision that they made. It's being appealed now, they can have that conversation further. I think it's important to know that they're following the law. I would be interested to know if anybody else on the stage here would prefer that they don't follow the law as they're going through a recount commission. But it's very important to make sure that every voter has the confidence that their vote will count.
1: Ms. Schilling, 60 seconds.
3: Right. The recount commission did their job, their duty, as they were directed to do by the laws in front of them. I have no issue with that. What I did find is that there are human error, and how we correct that is with tools and training. We make sure that the host of materials that are available to our county clerks are actually functional, that they can use them, and that they understand them. And that's what I would like to help do, is to ensure that they have the tools and training that they need to execute their jobs correctly, so that we don't have that marking error when ballots are either mail-in or submitted.
1: Mr. Ballard, you brought this up, this issue up earlier tonight. What would you do to provide voters confidence that their votes will be counted?
0: I think offline computers with a paper trail is important. Standardization will be, well-trained poll workers is important. The government-issued photo ID, which I think we all agree on, will go a long way with that also. But I would take issue with the fact that there were eight voters who were comfortable that their vote was secure when it was cast. Even more people were scared that they were going to be asked to be issued a subpoena to see why they voted the way they did. The Secretary of State's office needs to be free from politics. You can say all you want that, both parties are, that doesn't matter. The recount commission should be 5 retired judges. It should not be a Republican and a Democrat and the Secretary of State, who is a political being. There should be 5 retired judges who are free from politics. If we do all those things, then I think people will feel a lot more secure when they put that name down. Their vote would be secure.
1: Mr. Ryan.
4: And Max said something that I think bears worth repeating, that I agree with. Every voter should have the confidence when they go to vote that their vote counts. But I ask you, how can every voter have the confidence that their vote counts when, of no fault of their own, their votes are cast aside because of a technical error on the part of a government worker? That doesn't make sense to me. If the intent of the voter is clear, which it seems to be in this case, and there's been no evidence of tampering or fraud, the votes ought to be counted and the will of the people ought to be fully represented in the election results. And just to go back to the point of subpoenas, which is an important one, I believe you said the decision was unanimous. That is in fact not the case. It was a 2-1 decision. The Republican representative, at least one of them, voted to haul voters in our state, Indiana, in front of a judicial body to potentially perjure themselves about their decision at the ballot box. Think about that. Is that the type of leadership we want in this office? I don't think so.
5: So we'd like to see a show of hands here, and then you'll have 15 seconds to explain what you indicate. Who believes these votes on stage, who believes these votes for Senator Deary should indeed count, that were thrown out by local election officials because they were mismarked? The votes that were thrown out for Senator Deary by the recount commission because they were mismarked by local election officials, do you believe they should count? If you do, raise your hand. 15 seconds to explain, Mr. Bile. I'll start with you.
4: Yeah. I just gave my reason for this. When a voter goes into the voting booth, they should have faith that their vote is counted and they've done everything right. I support voter ID. If you've showed your voter ID, if you've proven your identity, if you've done nothing wrong, and you mark your ballot according to the way it's supposed to be marked, and a clerical error happens on the part of a government worker, it doesn't make sense to me to cast aside the intent of the voters. That doesn't make sense, particularly when there's been no evidence, even alleged evidence of fraud.
5: Thank you. Mr. Ballard, do you wish to explain further?
0: Ditto.
5: Exactly. Mr. England, 15 seconds, you disagree.
2: So we do have to have the tools in place that clerks have the understanding, election administrators have the understanding of what to do, but I would question whether both of these gentlemen would prefer that they violate the law. We have code for the reason, for a reason, if in the recount they would want them to violate the law on each and every one of these ballots. I would doubt it, but maybe they would say they would.
5: 30 seconds, Mr. Biden.
4: I know you're not an attorney, but my understanding of state statute is that the intent of the voter matters. So in fact, they would follow the law if they followed the intent of the voter. And there's been no evidence of fraud or tampering, as we've already described.
5: Obviously something that will be up to the courts, and obviously something that we will continue to follow and talk to these candidates for Secretary of State to get their views on. We want to turn to another topic
1: here. We need to leave Ms. Schilling just Ms. Schilling. A chance to respond.
3: I know libertarians are often overlooked.
5: No, no, no. Go ahead. 15 seconds. My fault.
3: So I do think that the law is written so if the intent of the voter is clear, it is to err on the side of the voter rather than the err of the worker. So I want to make sure that everyone understands that that is what could have happened, but it could go either way according to how you interpret the law.
6: 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I'm Abdul-Hakim Shabazz, the editor and publisher of IndianaPolitics.org. 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
9: Hello, everybody, and welcome to a little show called First Day Indiana. I'm so glad that you're here. I know a lot of you still in that phase of cleanup and rebuild after the devastating and deadly flooding that occurred now a couple of weeks ago, and it's going to continue like this for a long time. You know that. I do want to mention, though, that RedCross.org, if you can help with our Help in the Heartland campaign, that continues to run through tomorrow. Again, go to RedCross.org. My name is Terry Stacy. Kylan Talley is here. She is producing today's show. This is a great story, guys. The American Star Awards, they represent the best of our best among more than 1 million FFA members across our country. And these members have gone above and beyond in their attitude, their involvement, and community service, and they've completed a hands-on learning project known as a supervised agriculture experience. Well, 16 national finalists have been selected, and then a panel of judges will interview those finalists and select one winner from each award category during the 99th National FFA Convention and Expo here in Indianapolis. That comes up in October. My goodness. One of those selected, this is the big deal, is from Indiana. His name is Luke Schilling, Eastern Hancock FFA out in Wilkinson, Indiana. He's an American Star finalist in agribusiness. Here's what he's done. Schilling has created Big Doug's Seasoning, and it's based on a secret recipe passed on from his grandpa to his dad. And he has managed each stage of this business, from measuring and mixing the spices to bottling and labeling and inventory management, shipping and marketing. He's done it all. And he's expanded the product line, built an online presence, and he's developed partnerships with meat lockers, farmers markets, and FFA fundraisers. And the big deal is that he donates the business profits to charitable organizations. And why is it even a bigger deal? Because there's over 1 million student members, part of the almost 10,000 local FFA chapters in all 50 states, Puerto Rico, and the U.S. Virgin Islands. So congratulations to Luke Schilling. That is such a cool thing. Coming up, guys, Indiana is home to nearly 100 commercial wineries and roughly 600 acres of dedicated wine grape vineyards. So from the Hammer and Nigel show on 93 WIBC in Indy, Nigel and Brian Alvey will take a look at why people aren't drinking wine anymore. But first,
10: you know, at one point in my long career here at WIBC, 40 years, a long time, at some points I was going to 200 events a year, nonprofit, fun events and fundraisers. And so many of them stand out. And one of them is Light the Night that I will never forget at Military Park. And it's due to the fact of the size and the feeling and the vibe at this particular walk. And it's coming up again here in just a few weeks. And I want you to meet somebody who's kind of behind all of it. Her name is Tiffany Atkins. She's campaign development manager with Light the Night. And this is actually put on by benefits, Blood Cancer United. We're so glad you're here. Thanks for joining us.
11: Thank you so much for having me.
10: You bet. You've brought a guest with you. This is Maddie. And I know I could introduce her, but I think you should, because this is a very special young person in our room today.
11: She absolutely is. So I am honored to have with me our honored hero, Maddie Tanner. So she is a blood cancer survivor, and I will let her fully share her story with you all.
10: Oh, Maddie, it's so great to meet you.
12: It's lovely to meet you too. I'm so happy to be here.
10: Thank you very much. You know what? Tell us about your diagnosis, when that happened in your life.
12: Yeah, of course. So when I was 16 years old in May of 2024, I felt this strange lump on my neck. And I went to my pediatrician, and I had had a history of illnesses involving swollen lymph nodes. So he said, you know, wait a few weeks, go see an ENT if it's still there in about 3 to 5 weeks. So the ENT was very backed up. So I went the entire summer, and I believe in early August of 2024, ended up getting a CT scan. And on that CT scan, not only did it light up in my neck, but it lit up in by both my lungs. And so they decided to do a lymphadenectomy to remove the swollen lymph node in my neck. And about a week and a half later, I was diagnosed with stage 4 Hodgkin's lymphoma, which is a type of blood cancer.
10: And then?
12: And then about 2 weeks later, I started chemotherapy, which I was on for 6 months. I would get 4 doses of chemotherapy once every 2 weeks from September to February.
10: Boy, oh boy. And this is at 16 years young.
12: Yes, 16 years old.
10: So that experience, obviously life-changing.
12: Absolutely.
10: What did that do for you as a human being to get that diagnosis and then to go through the process and recovery?
12: It did a lot. In terms of personal development, I was a very, very active, very busy person, and I was constantly going and going, and I didn't give myself as many breaks as I probably should have at 16. You know, I'm in high school, you know, I have a lot of friends, I'm learning how to drive. So when I was diagnosed with cancer, the biggest impact for me was my hobbies and my passions, which one of them is acting. And I think it really made me realize that it is important to, no matter how much you love doing something, you need to take time off. You need to take time for yourself. And you also have to believe in yourself, because half the battle of me personally when I had cancer was mental. I mean, it absolutely is a physical toll, but it really made me take time and focus on my mental health. And how am I actually doing? How am I feeling? What am I putting my time and energy towards? What is really important in my life?
10: Wow. Are you from here in Indianapolis?
12: I am from about a small town called Bluffton. It's about 45 minutes south of Fort Wayne.
10: Yeah, absolutely. Well, you definitely are an honored hero. And
12: thank
10: I know
12: you.
10: There's probably many of them. I know there's probably many of them. I know when I have been to this event, Light the Night at Military Park, coming up again here in just a couple of weeks, you will meet so many people, and the community itself is so strong. Everybody's there for everybody. You see all colors, all ages, all people. It is just an amazing event. We want you to be a part of it. Tiffany Atkins, as I mentioned, is here. People may not know, Blood Cancer United used to be called something else.
11: Yeah, we were formerly the Leukemia and Lymphoma Society, and we rebranded in about September of last year. But the idea behind it was really just more clarity around our organization and our mission. There are 100 different types of blood cancers out there, myeloma being the third largest blood cancer in the world. And people who had myeloma had no idea that they could use our resources. So this just really opens it up to anyone that is struggling with a blood cancer, know that they can reach out to us and we can help and be there for them along this journey.
10: Is this a cancer now that probably most of us have been affected by in some sort of a way, a friend, a neighbor, a relative, a family member? Because the number I see at this event is huge.
11: Yeah, unfortunately. So about every 3 minutes, someone in the U.S. is diagnosed with a blood cancer, and about every nine, someone passes away from a blood cancer in the U.S. So it really is such a prominent one, but we're doing everything we can, especially when it comes to research, to find cures, of course, but to extend lives through better treatments. So that is where a lot of our fundraising is going. But here in Indy, we have about 1,500 people that attend the event every year. So it's just a great one, like you mentioned, to bring the community out, celebrate survivors, honor those who may have passed, and just show people in the community that you support them.
10: Yeah, absolutely. All right, this is coming up September 19th, Military Park, lightthenight.org. And for anybody listening, Maddie, what do you want them to know about you, about the disease, it's a cancer, it's a life-threatening illness, right? I mean, that's what we call it. And I think I've talked to many children with many kids with Indiana Wish that have been diagnosed with a blood cancer. So it does affect all ages, and even the tiniest of tiny have gotten that diagnosis. And so coming out for the, what do you want everybody to know that's listening, Maddie?
12: Blood Cancer United is an absolutely impeccable organization, because one of the things that I would say for me was very, very difficult with having cancer is finding people who can understand me, because I have incredible friends, but I've been through a reality that I wouldn't want any of them to go through. And other people who have also been through cancer, be it blood cancer or any other cancer, it's difficult to find community. It's difficult to, you know, push past that barrier and really get to know people and find people who can relate to you on the level of a cancer diagnosis. And Blood Cancer United does such an incredible, incredible job of not only advocating and raising awareness, but they want to bring people together because they want to show people. And this is all ages, but especially as a teenager, it was very isolating to be away from a lot of my friends and family for such long periods of time at such an active age. And so Blood Cancer United not only focuses on the advocacy and the fundraising, but they want to show people with cancer that they're not alone. There's so many other people out there who either have a diagnosis, had a diagnosis, or know somebody in their family. I mean, just about everybody you know has likely had cancer or know somebody that had a type of cancer. So this event is a really, really great example of bringing the full community together, cancer survivors, people under treatment, the community, people who want to raise funds, family, friends. They bring everybody together, and you can really just feel so supported and so loved and so seen in an environment where it's not typical. And it's just a beautiful thing to come together with all of these incredible people to fight for one goal, and that is ending blood cancer for all.
10: Yeah. You are a beautiful thing. Your mom is here. You want to talk? You want to talk for a minute? You want to come over? Come over here and explain. Talk to us as a family member, and as a mom, when you have a child that's diagnosed with a blood cancer. What is that? And you're a nurse, right? Are you a nurse? She's a nurse here in Indianapolis.
13: Fort Wayne.
10: You're in Fort Wayne. Okay. Yeah, go ahead, please.
13: Yeah, you know, it really was, you know, certainly something you don't expect. I think I remember the day that, you know, we knew that, you know, we actually had the, her kind of where they went in to look inside of the lump in her neck and kind of give us an idea. We need to move forward with this. And it was just really, you know, kind of like the earth fell out under your feet. And it's just been, you're a parent, but you're, you know, kind of a defender of her time and her health, but you're also trying to support and be calm. And, you know, so thankfully we, you know, have a lot of great organizations like Blood Cancer United that really provided a lot of resources, especially during the chemotherapy. They, you know, gave us a lot of resources as a mother, as a family that we could use to help her, and some that we really weren't even thinking of. And, so, you know, as a parent, just grateful that she is where she is today, and very blessed and grateful for that. So
10: nurses are our heroes. And I'm sure when, you know, you deal with news every day. And so, but when it's your child, it's yes. you go into mom mode, I'm sure. And also keeping that calmness of a nurse, but still, right. You're a mom, and your heart was probably breaking,
13: right?
10: Well, hearing this news.
13: Well, it really was. And in fact, we you know, we had a period of time where we were you know, the biopsy that was done surgically, and then we had a period of a few days where her dad and I were waiting, and then we were trying to, you know, communicate to the oncology team, and then we had some news. And then we were trying to give her, you know, some time to get through some things that were upcoming socially before we let her know that week. And so it was just really, kind of to wait to keep that inside
14: of you. But what a decision you had to make at that time.
13: Right.
14: And hang on to that news for a minute till she gets through the stuff she needs to get through.
13: Right. And then go to the next step. What's the plan? What do we have to do as a family to get you there? And then thankfully we did that. So,
14: Well, thank you for what you do as a nurse.
13: Thank you.
14: And also for sharing a little bit about what it's like as a mom to get that news about your child.
13: Absolutely.
14: And thank God in heaven that, you know, everything at this moment is good. Tiffany Atkins again here with the, as the campaign development manager for Light the Night. What do you want anybody to know? Somebody gets diagnosed, you said every 3 minutes, right? Somebody gets that diagnosis that's listening to this right now. What do you want them to know?
11: So the first thing I would do if you get that diagnosis is to call our Information Resource Center. We have a hotline that's open 24/7. Call that. It is a one-on-one conversation with a nurse navigator that will go through what we offer them. We have tons of free resources, whether you need something when it comes to what is my bone marrow transplant gonna feel like, look like? What is my chemotherapy gonna look like, feel like? How do I handle telling my friends I have this diagnosis? Literally everything from the mental, physical, we have those resources for you. They'll also be able to help you with finances. So we'll go through.
14: Oh my gosh, right?
11: Exactly. Wow. They'll go through and say, okay, my treatment is going to be this much. My medication is going to be this much. What can we do? Are there grants that we can apply for? We will find those grants for you. Even clinical trials. We'll find some clinical trials if that is what needs to happen. Travel assistance. Really just the first thing to do, though, is to call that information resource line. So if you go to bloodcancerunited.org and then right on the page, you will see our Information Resource Center hotline. So call that. They'll get you all set up with everything you need.
14: Okay, boy, what a blessing you are. Blood Cancer United. And again, this night that's coming up, we want you to come out and just enjoy and have the best time. Military Park, September 19th. What time does it start?
11: 6:30.
14: And why is it, I mean, we light the night. It's a special, it's a picture, too, in my brain of what that looks like. Can you describe that a little bit?
11: I'm a little biased, but I will say it's the most beautiful walk that there is out here in Indy. But we are lighting the night, literally, with our lanterns. So if you come to this event, it is a free event. You will get a lantern upon arrival. The colors have different meanings. So white is if you are a patient or a survivor. Gold is if you have lost someone and you would like to honor them with any blood cancer and any cancer in general. We really open it up. So if you would like to honor someone who may have passed from pancreatic cancer, grab that gold lantern. We want to show that we are honoring them throughout this time too. And then red is just general supporter. So a lot of people will carry those as well. But the ceremony starts at dusk. So that way, when the ceremony begins, we all have our lanterns. One cool part I want to mention is during the ceremony, we'll go through different lantern holder stories. You'll get to hear from Maddie. She is leading the group, sharing her story. And those white lanterns, anybody who's holding those white lanterns, they come up to the front of the stage. We have a white beam of light that shoots up into the air, and all the survivors hold up their white lanterns. Yeah. And it is just,
14: it's amazing.
11: There's not a dry eye out there in the place.
14: It's making my eye water thinking about it.
11: It's really, really beautiful and just shows that there's hope and connection there. And then once the ceremony's done, we walk up and down the canal with our lanterns lit.
14: It's beautiful.
11: Yeah. Yeah.
14: It's beautiful. A beautiful sight. And we'd love for you to be a part of it. Again, free?
11: Free event.
14: Okay, absolutely free. But if you'd like to support the mission and in honor of someone you know, or whatever you'd like to do to help what they do, again, go to lightthenight.org. And for more information, too, about and resources and all the stuff that we've talked about, and making sure you're a part of that night, that very special night coming up very soon. Tiffany Atkins, Campaign Development Manager with Light the Night and also with Blood Cancer United. Maddie Tanner, honored hero this year from Bluffton, and mom, too, back there. We appreciate all of you coming in. Anybody have anything else they need to say or want to say? Please, Maddie.
15: Can I just say one more thing? If you are any member of the cancer community, this event is for you.
12: You don't have to have done something special or anything. If you have experienced cancer, if you have a loved one that has had cancer, if you have supported the cancer community, or if you want to get involved, this event is for you. You are welcome in this space. We will love you. We will support you. Come walk with us. We want to hear you. This is for hope. This is for change. And there's a lot going on in the world. But if you want to be part of something bigger than yourself, if you want to be around other people who want to support something you've been through, something you just something that you want to be a part of, please come out and join us. We would love to have you, and it would mean the world, and you'll get to meet so many amazing people. And yeah, I really hope to see you there.
10: Yay, Maddie. Oh my goodness. And God bless your heart.
12: Thank you.
10: Thank you so much again for coming in to see us, and we'll see you there.
9: 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Indiana, by the way, home to nearly 100 commercial wineries and roughly 600 acres of dedicated wine grape vineyards. 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
15: As drinking habits change, Brian, I know you have worked in the bar business, the wine bar business, the bourbon bar business.
16: Yes.
15: For quite a number of years. And before we get to our guest on the hotline, does this headline surprise you at all? And then we'll get into the weeds of what this means.
16: Well, I don't know if it's a little bit of sensationalism or something with respect to that, because things ebb and flow. Certain things that are hot today aren't hot tomorrow. You know, everybody remembers the craft beer boom, about 15, 20 years ago. And then that finally tapered off a little bit. Then bourbon took off. And it feels like, you know, my prediction is that the current big thing is tequila, mezcal. But it always ebbs and flows. I'm seeing a little bit of a bump up from the gin industry right now. And I just wondered if that might be part and parcel with respect to that. You know, I'm a big wine drinker, wine sommelier. And I'll be honest with you, I haven't drank a lot of wine lately. So maybe it's just
15: so
16: not the current
15: thing.
16: What's
15: up with that? We'll go to the hotline and bring on Patrick Steptoe, alcohol industry expert. Patrick, I was wondering if you heard that headline that I read from NBC, wine sales hit 20-year lows as drinking habits change. Maybe just big picture, what is going on in this industry? Because I thought wine was one of those things where, like, you know what I mean? Like vodka and bourbon and stuff, like my co-host said, ebbs and flows. But wine has been that one constant. What do you think is happening?
17: Well, I think that I agree with your goals that things do ebb and flow. I mean, there are peaks and valleys. Everything is cyclical. My grandfather said, if you live long enough, you'll see some things twice. You know, I think that a lot of the younger crowd is choosing to drink less alcohol, and that includes wine, because they have many more alternatives than we did as kids. When we were kids, we wanted to do what we saw our uncles and our dads and those guys do. We wanted to drink a beer.
15: Yep.
17: We wanted to down a shot. We couldn't wait till we could go in the liquor store. Matter of fact, sometimes we had fake IDs or had someone buy it for us in order for us to get it. Well,
16: yeah, absolutely. You
17: know, times have changed, right? And things do come and go. But overall, I mean, you know, there's some room in mezcal and some of the indigenous type drinks, you know, especially the smoky mezcals. There's also a bump in gin, you know, but wine has been around since the Roman times, and it's not going anywhere. It's just that people are, you know, having some alternatives, and they're making some new choices.
15: Boy, they sure are, because according to Impact Data Bank, U.S. wine sales, this is just the United States, they fell below 300 million cases last year for the first time in two decades. Worldwide, the consumption fell another 2.7%. So you're telling me that this is partly because of the Gen Zers, they like the cocktails in a can and not so much the wine? Is that really what's going on?
17: Well, I think they not only like cocktails in a can, which is, I'm thankful for that, but they also like the THC and CBD and, you know, a bunch of other things that have nothing to do with alcohol.
16: Right.
17: You know, they have choices to be able to, you know, get to where they want to get these days, many more than we had when we were growing up.
16: Absolutely. You really beat me to the next question that I had for you, is like, how much, you know, when we grew up, you know, I'm in my early 50s, you know, when we grew up, you know, obviously anything related to cannabis was so taboo. You know, we had the Say No to Drugs campaign and everything, and it's become far more mainstream as of today. How much of that do you think has impacted this younger crowd that you refer to?
17: I think it not only has impacted the younger crowd, but I think it has impacted the older crowd as well. Many of the stoners who were stoners in the 60s and 70s and everything else, they're still stoners today. They just can be legal stoners, and they can have their gummies, and they can have their pre-rolled joints, and they can have their beverages. You know, so it's a cross-section from the younger crowd to the older crowd when it comes to the THC, CBD side of the game.
15: Patrick Steptoe is an alcohol industry expert. He's the CEO and founder of Luther Dryers, which is an upscale beverage company that has a variety of ready-to-drink cocktails in a can. Like you mentioned earlier, cocktails in a can is that's what's happening right now. It's cocktails in a can. That's like the number one thing right now for especially the younger generation.
17: Well, if I could speak for us, I mean, yes, sure. Pre-made cocktails in a can. We offer low alcohol ABV cocktails. We do a peach cobbler whiskey, mango vodka gin lemonade. But then we also, all this is based on our great grandfather's lemonade recipe. But we also do a THC beverage called Kush lemonade, and that is THC, CBD, and ashwagandha. So it's more of a wellness drink as well that you can imbibe. And so for us, that convenience in the can that works by the pool, it works on the weekend, it works in the cabin, it works in the lake, it works for people after office at the happy hours when they're trying to do less alcohol, that bars and restaurants are implementing more of those options. So, I mean, it's just a wave of the future that you see the demand is increasing. And this is why the decrease in the demand for traditional things like wine and even some spirits. It's happening in the industry.
16: Well, I would think the convenience factor too, with respect to like bigger events, when you go to an NBA event or an NFL game or any sporting event or a concert and stuff like that, it's really hard to pour glasses of wine for a patriot, but it's real simple to pop a cocktail that's already pre-made in a can, right?
17: I agree.
16: There you go.
15: And so, what else have you seen? Like, I read a story the other day about how bars are starting to concentrate more on courting Gen Xers than they are Gen Zers or the millennials, because it's the Gen Xers that like going to the bars still. Guys like me and Alvy that are in our 50s.
16: Yes, sir.
15: Are you seeing the courting of Gen Xers in certain fashions in terms of where people go to imbibe, where people go to have a beer?
17: Well, yes, I see. There's nothing wrong with courting, by the way. I mean, I like to be courted. You know, I mean, like anyone else.
16: Absolutely.
17: I think that courting is going on with the middle-aged people because they have the jobs, disposable income. They like a certain scotch, a certain whiskey. They've been drinking for 20, 30 years, and it's part of their lifestyle. The younger crowd, I'm seeing a trend in more things like a SoCal movement and the sober January and sober July type of things, and even some of the sober bars that are opening up that serve absolutely no alcohol, you know, that are reaching the younger crowd. So, you know, there are two different directions that customers are being courted, and I think that it just buys into both what is trending within those age groups.
16: Yeah, that's absolutely spot on. And I would also add maybe and get your feedback on the fact that, you know, we always talk about that third place, you know, the first place being home, the second place being work. And then everybody has that third place. It may be church for some. It may be the library. It may be some other place. And a lot of times it's just your local watering hole. It's where you get your social in and whatnot. And I feel like some of these younger crowds have their third place has really become online. And so they're not really being exposed to the opportunities of cocktails and stuff at local watering holes and establishments. Like, how much of that do you think maybe has impacted that people aren't just getting out to find their social anymore? They're doing it online.
17: Well, some people are. When you were raised before MapQuest and before Google, you had to remember phone numbers. You had to know where people lived, and you had to know landmarks and these type of things. So those people who predated the internet, they still believe in socializing and actually having conversations and talking and imbibing and, you know, enjoying themselves. Now, when you've been raised in a digital age, well, you're void of that. I mean, when you see babies in a stroller with a phone inside a store, you know, I mean, it's a trend that they're not socializing with other babies. They're just in a screen. And the screen becomes a pacifier,
16: yep.
17: And then whatever those programs are, as that kid grows up, their world is inside that screen, as opposed to when we were outside playing.
16: Absolutely.
17: So with that, it's going to be a loss of some of the social norms
16: right.
17: and social skills, you know, I truly believe.
16: Well, one of the statements that they use is it's a social lubricant. How many times have we said that about alcohol? So it's a social lubricant. You get out, you have a drink or two in your system, and you get real friendly and you meet new friends.
17: It's also called courage juice because some people, some people kind of, need a little courage, whether to talk to a lady or, again, you heard of the term bad drunk. Some people go too far with it,
16: Yep.
17: So, that's the other side of it as well. And I think, when you're a younger crowd, you've seen maybe some of the bad sides of courage juice or social lubricant. Tilt your decisions about maybe that's not how you want to pursue your social endeavors.
15: Well, I got to tell you, one thing I know for sure, the wine, the 20-year low in drinking habits has not affected my wife whatsoever. She will always,
16: yeah,
15: she loves a good glass of wine after a long day of work. I'm on the bourbon end, but tell me where we can find here in Indiana, can we find Luther Dryers, the upscale beverage company that you're affiliated with, that you're the CEO of?
17: You can find it at our website, LutherDryers.com, but we are actively looking to get into Indiana. I mean, that's why I'm doing all these interviews and trying to get press, give my opinion, of course. I think it matters, but, we have a great product. Again, my great-grandfather's lemonade recipe from 1909. 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
15: Patrick Steptoe, thank you so much. What an enlightening, interesting, fascinating conversation. We really appreciate it. Have a great weekend, okay?
17: You too. Thanks for having me, guys.
15: It's the Hammer and Nigel Show.
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ladies and gentlemen, Ed Bousman, Lynchburg, Ohio, and the God Is Just a Prayer Away radio broadcast. It is written, all the churches of Christ salute you. It is written, and the straightway, the Spirit, driveth him forth into the wilderness. It is written, and straightway they left the nets and followed him. It is written, and they go into Capernaum, and straightway on the Sabbath day he entered into the synagogue and taught. It is written, and the report of him went out straightway everywhere into all the region of Galilee round about. It is written, now Simon's wife's mother lay sick of a fever, and straightway they tell him of her.

The beginning of the gospel of Jesus Christ, the Son of God. Even as it is written in Isaiah the prophet, Behold, I send my messenger before thy face, who shall prepare thy way. The voice of one crying in the wilderness, Make ye ready the way of the Lord, make his paths straight. Amid the storms and doubts of unbelief we fear, stands a book eternal that the world holds dear. Through the restless ages it remains the same, 'tis the book of God, and the Bible is its name. 'Tis the book that tells us of eternal life, after faithful service in a world of strife. And this glorious triumph over death's dark fears is the world's best gift in an age of countless tears. Oh, the old book and the old faith are the rock on which I stand. The old book and the old faith are the bulwark of the land. Through storm and stress they stand the test, in every clime and nation blessed. The old book and the grand old faith are the hope of every land.

And now, ladies and gentlemen, from the Book of Mark, chapter 1, the message is straightway. The first statement in the Book of Mark states, the beginning of the gospel of Jesus Christ, the Son of God. The word gospel means good news. All good news is not the gospel, but the gospel is always good news. It is the best news a human being can hear any place in this world at any time in history, past, present, or future. It is the best news a person can hear at a time when the doctor informs you that you have a terminal disease. It is the best news you can hear at a time when the nation is going to war. It is the best news you can hear at a time of death. The name of Jesus is the last name the Christian can say with his dying breath that will give him peace. A man driving past my home hit a tree head-on and was thrown into a nearby cornfield. I stood over his inert body and he opened his eyes. I asked him, "Are you a Christian?" He said, "Yes." If he was, he was a drunk one. The ambulance came and he died before they could get him to the hospital 20 minutes away. A person might say, "Why did you ask such a question?" I don't know. Why, except that when a person is standing at the gates of death, the only thing that matters is his relationship with the gospel of Jesus Christ. The preaching of the gospel is always the preaching of the best news the world has ever known. The first chapter of the gospel according to Mark begins with the ministry of John the Baptist. John had a glorious ministry as the forerunner of the Lord. He introduced Jesus to the multitudes with the loud clarion call, "Behold the Lamb of God that taketh away the sin of the world." He made it clear that Jesus would increase and he would decrease. John said that he was not worthy to stoop down and unloose the shoes of Jesus. He was humble. The most humble task performed in the service of the Lord Jesus Christ is a great honor. John could agree with the psalmist, "It is better to be a doorkeeper in the house of the Lord than to dwell in the tents of the wicked." He came preaching in the wilderness of Judea the message of repentance. Ladies and gentlemen, if I had all places, John came into this place preaching on repentance. I take a page from the notes of sermon that John preached and declare unto you that today we need to preach the message of repentance in the holiest place of all, namely the meeting houses of the churches of Christ. There is no place where people need to hear the message of repentance more, and no place today where they are hearing it less. Repent ye. John would not live long enough to hear Jesus say, "Upon this rock I will build my church." He wouldn't live long enough to see the church of Christ established on the day of Pentecost. He would not live to see the glorious events of the early church. His ministry was short, perhaps a little more than a year at most. It is not how long we serve, but how true to God's word that matters. The first chapter of the Gospel of Mark is a chapter where the word straightway plays a prominent part. 11 times in this chapter, the word straightway is mentioned. It seems that everything that is done in this chapter is done straightway. The first straightway is in regards to the baptism of the Lord. We read that when Jesus was baptized, he came up straightway out of the water. The heavens rent asunder, and the Spirit as a dove descended upon him. Here is a place where we find all three members of the Godhead in one place. God the Father speaking from heaven, God the Holy Spirit descending as the form of a dove, and God the Son in the water. When Jesus came up out of the water, the Holy Spirit descended out of heaven in the form of a dove. This reminds us that when God destroyed the world by a flood, and God's judgment of sin was over, as the waters began to abate, Noah sent forth a dove out of the ark, and the dove returned with an olive branch in her mouth. This signified that Noah had found peace with God. Remember that Peter makes a comparison of baptism with the flood of Noah's day.
which also he said after a true likeness doth now save you, even baptism, not by the putting away of the filth of the flesh, but the answering of a good conscience toward God, through the resurrection of Jesus Christ, who is at the right hand of God, having gone into heaven, angels and authorities and powers, made subject unto him. Here is a personal note about my own baptism when I was a young child of about 10 years old. I had just read this event in Mark, and I thought as I came up out of the water that I too would see a dove flying overhead. During the baptism, I got a mouthful of water and strangled a little bit, and I forgot all about that dove. But, ladies and gentlemen, the dove was there all the same. At our baptism into Christ, we receive the gift of the Holy Spirit, and we too find peace with God. When Jesus was baptized, the heavens was rent asunder. The heavens were closed to men after the first Adam sinned. Now, when the second Adam is baptized, the heavens are opened to remind us that no longer will we be barred from our eternal home. Straightway. The next straightway, the Spirit driveth him forth into the wilderness. It was not his idea to go and place himself in the pathway of temptation. He was driven by the Spirit. Mark says that not only was the devil there, but there were also wild beasts present. Mark does not explain why this was so, but it does remind us that when the first Adam was tempted in the Garden of Eden, all the animals were there with him. All the animals were tame on that occasion. He had given them all their names, and his relationship with the beast was no problem. Many of us don't have to be driven to temptation. We just naturally gravitate to places where we will be tempted. After this, Mark tells us, Jesus came preaching, saying, the time is fulfilled. Paul also mentioned this in Galatians when he said, but when the fullness of time came, God sent forth his Son, born of a woman, born under the law, that he might redeem them that were under the law, that we might receive the adoption of sons. It is a well-known fact that the Lord Jesus made his entry into the world in the fullness of time. For one thing, the people of Israel had been scattered all over the Roman Empire, and wherever they went, they established a synagogue. The synagogues provided a natural place for the early evangelists to go to gain a foothold in preaching the word. Then, too, because of Alexander the Great 300 years before, and his efforts to Grecianize the world, most countries at that time understood the Greek language. Early evangelists did not need to go to language school to learn to speak to people in their tongues. Today, missionary recruits have to go to language school to learn how to communicate with the lost. Of course, those who can speak in tongues today don't need to go to language school. Those who can speak in every man's language wherein he was born are indeed blessed. Then again, there was the marvelous system of roads. All roads led to Rome, and they were patrolled. In the city of Rome was a golden spike that symbolized the center of the empire, and all roads led to that spot. Then there was the matter of peace. This was one of the few times in history when peace reigned throughout the world. All of these situations made it the appropriate time for the Lord to come into the world for the best advantage of spreading the gospel. The time was truly fulfilled. Straightway. The next straightway regards the calling of Peter, Andrew, James, and John. He saw Peter and Andrew and called them. They straightway followed him. Then he called James and John, and they straightway followed him. Mark tells us Jesus saw these four fishermen. Actually, when he saw these four fishermen, he saw more than four fishermen. He saw four apostles. He saw
apostles and men whose names would be inscribed on the foundation wall of heaven, the New Jerusalem. He saw Peter standing up on the day of Pentecost, preaching the first gospel sermon on the death, burial, and resurrection. There is a song about David that says, God looked at a shepherd boy and saw a king. Ladies and gentlemen, what does the Lord see when he sees you? He told Peter and Andrew, follow me, and I will make you to become fishers of men. Jesus would like to make something out of you. It says James and John left the hired servants and followed him. We know that they were partners with Peter and Andrew, so this was a prosperous business venture. They left all to follow Jesus. They left it all behind. They left it all straightway. If we are going to follow Jesus, that's the only way to do it. Straightway. Those who don't follow Jesus straightway may never follow anyway. Look at that again. When the Lord called Peter and Andrew, they left the nets and followed him. Then when the Lord called James and John to follow him, Mark says they left their father Zebedee in the boat with the hired servant.

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2: A clean prostitute, a clean drunkard. There is no such thing as a clean demon. However, sometimes the devil cleans up his act. He appears as an angel of light. The false prophet does not look like an unclean demon. His looks deceive. He is suave and debonair. The false prophet is engaged in a dirty, filthy business. To say that there is no hell is a filthy business. To say that Jesus is not born of the Virgin is a dirty, low-down business. To say that Jesus is not born of the Virgin is the dirtiest, low-down lie that can be told. To say that the resurrection of the Lord never took place is another of the dirtiest, foulest things that can be spoken by the human tongue, the unclean demon. This man, however, probably acted in true character. He cried out, as Jesus taught, "Let us alone." What was the Lord doing? All he was doing, as far as we can figure out, was teaching the word of God. And the devil cries out, "Let us alone." The devil cries out, "Let us alone," when the word of the Lord is taught today. I have heard him cry out many times, "Let us alone." Every time I hear someone comment about too much preaching on the plan of salvation, I hear the devil saying, "Let us alone." In connection with this, he said that Jesus was the Holy One of God. Jesus told him to hold his peace. Jesus told him to shut up. The Lord does not need the devil's advertising. The demon came out crying with a loud voice. Ladies and gentlemen, the devil has a big mouth. The word for loud in Greek here, the same word here, is the same word we use in English, which means megaphone. Perhaps we would say now a bullhorn. The devil has a big mouth. We need to speak out for the Lord in a loud voice also. Give the winds a mighty voice. Jesus saves, Jesus saves. Let the nations now rejoice. Jesus saves, Jesus saves. Straightway. The next straightway is in regards to Peter's mother-in-law. She was sick of a fever, and straightway they tell him of her, and he lifted her up, and she was healed. Yes, ladies and gentlemen, Peter had a mother-in-law. Some say he put away his wife after he became a follower of Jesus. This, however, contradicts the Word of God. In 1 Corinthians 9:5, Paul refers to Peter still being married within a few short years before he died. Yes, Peter had a mother-in-law. Yes, Peter was a married man. Jesus took her by the hand and lifted her up. He can lift us too. We cannot.

0: not save ourselves by lifting ourselves up by our own bootstraps. We also get a lift in prayer by the Holy Spirit, because we know not how to pray as we ought, but the Holy Spirit maketh intercession for us. With groanings that cannot be uttered, he still lifts us up. In loving kindness Jesus came, my soul in mercy to reclaim. And from the depths of sin and shame, through grace, he lifted me. After healing her, and many others as well, he went out early the next morning to a towns as Moscow, London, Beirut, Baghdad, Vienna, San Antonio, Louisville, Richmond, Cincinnati. We continue go to the next town to preach the word straightway. The last straightway is in regards to the leper that Jesus healed. Jesus, being moved with compassion, healed him, and straightway the leprosy departed. Many comparisons of physical leprosy and the leprosy of the soul have been noted, but for now we content ourselves with the obvious fact that a leper has to live a separated life. He has to cry out, "Unclean, unclean." People had an aversion to associating with lepers. We see it today in a spiritual sense. Spiritual lepers just naturally gravitate together. Look at the saloons. They are always together. They seem to want to be together, those who are spiritual lepers. A Christian has an aversion to going into such places. We just naturally want to stay away. May it be that you truly have an aversion to places where spiritual lepers gravitate. Jesus told this leper, "See that thou tell no man." But he went out and began to publish it much. Whatever the reason of the Lord may be for telling him to tell no one, the fact is this leper disobeyed a positive command of the Lord Jesus Christ. Even though we might admire his exuberant emotional testimony, he stands in vivid contrast to modern-day people who had been cured of moral leprosy and were commanded to tell the world and then went out and told nobody. Straightway. Now, ladies and gentlemen, these few words in conclusion. The last chapter in Mark chapter 1 is revealing. It says, they came to him from every quarter. It's true today. People come to him from all walks of life. Notice in your congregation, there is an appeal of Jesus to the professional people and the grade school dropouts. They come to him from every quarter. He appeals to the rich and to the poor. He appeals to people in the inner city, and he appeals to people in the suburbs. They come to him from every quarter. He appeals to people in the high places of the land and to the lowest. All can stand side by side at the Lord's table. The ground around the cross is level. They come to him from every quarter. On the day of Pentecost, it was also true. Devout men from every nation under heaven were present to hear the first gospel sermon. They came to hear him from every quarter. The terms of pardon given that day were, "Repent ye, and be baptized every one of you in the name of Jesus Christ, for the remission of sins, and ye shall receive the gift of the Holy Spirit." The 3,000 who responded that day came to him from every quarter. The Apostle John saw a vision of the redeemed, a great multitude that no man can number, of all nations and kindreds and peoples and tongues, standing before the throne and before the Lamb, clothed with white robes and palms in their hands. And they cried with a loud voice, saying, "Salvation to our God, which sitteth on the throne, and unto the Lamb. They shall come from the east and the west, and shall sit down with Abraham, Isaac, and Jacob in the kingdom of heaven. And they shall come from every quarter." Ladies and gentlemen, you've been listening to another God is Just a Prayer Away radio broadcast, brought to you each week at the same time by Churches of Christ and Christian churches who are concerned about your soul salvation. 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The address again: Ed Bousman, Post Office Box 511, Lynchburg, Ohio 45142. 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
6: 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Today on Indiana Issues, the candidates for Indiana Secretary of State took to the debate stage for round two. 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
6: 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Well, the four candidates for Indiana Secretary of State clashed over a number of issues at a debate this week. They talked about election integrity, voter access, business services, and political reform during a wide-ranging debate. The debate was hosted by the Indy Chamber, Fox 59, CBS4, and the IBJ of Indianapolis. On stage were Democrat Beau Bime, Republican Max Singling, Libertarian Laura Shielings, and Lincoln Party candidate Greg Ballard, the former mayor of Indianapolis. Here's some of that debate.
14: All right, let's talk about another discussion right now. The Safeguard American Voter Eligibility Act, known as the SAVE Act. It's a Republican-backed federal proposal aimed at ensuring that only U.S. citizens register and vote in federal elections. And it's included a debate over whether states should retain all of the autonomy that they currently hold over the voting process in their respective states. And there's also been a lot of discussion about mail-in voting and the president's executive order that would limit who can receive mail-in ballots. A lot of that is in the courts right now, and it's up to the courts and the Congress, and could be up to the General Assembly here. But what would your position be as Secretary of State, Ms. Shielings, on some of these very important discussions right now? 60 seconds.
15: I think the SAVE Act in its current form is a barrier to voters. I believe that it disenfranchises people who absolutely should be able to vote. I think that it is an undue burden for individuals who have changed their name, married, or adopted. Can't locate their original birth certificate, they're not able to go and easily obtain that information and still participate in our democracy. So I do think that it is an excessive cost for those individuals. It costs about $178 to go get your passport, not including any fees to go get your original birth certificates or your marriage or divorce certificate. So I do think it's kind of a poll tax on women and people who are disenfranchised with that. Mail-in voting has been secure for decades, and I think we should be able to continue that. Our current president even uses mail-in voting, and it's not his job to tell us how to administer our elections in the state of Indiana.
14: Mr. Ballard, 60 seconds to you.
16: Yeah, well said. This looks like when you read the articles, they always they mention that this is like the first inning of a 9-inning game right now that's going on. But what he said is correct. This federal intrusion, once again, trying to come to the state level, and we know they're doing it for a political basis. We all know that. We need to ensure the security of our elections. But having to go get your passport, having to go get your birth certificate, might be not so accessible. That's a problem. I think what we have been doing in this state, it's pretty solid, and any additional federal intrusion makes no sense to me whatsoever. That is not how it was intended from the beginning, and I think it's served us well over the last 250 years.
14: Mr. Bai, 60 seconds to you on this question.
17: A lot of what the SAVE Act is trying to do at the federal level, we already have here in Indiana. For example, voter ID, I support that. What I don't support, and Lori mentioned this, is the impediments it would create to vote for women who have changed their last name, providing proof of identity via a birth certificate, a passport. I don't think that makes sense, particularly in Indiana, when we're already doing a good job securing our elections. I trust the 92 county clerks, if given the resources to handle our elections appropriately, can do that. They call me crazy, but I don't think I want a lot of folks from California, Illinois, or Kentucky who are serving in Congress to tell people in Indiana how to run our elections. I think we do a pretty good job of that. And the framers were clear, as I mentioned earlier tonight. We have delegated authority to the states to run elections under Article 1 of our Constitution. I don't think that should change.
14: Mr. Engling, 60 seconds to you on whether you support the SAVE Act.
18: I appreciate both Mr. Ballard and Mr. Bai saying that we're doing a great job here in Indiana on elections. I agree with them. I think we are doing a good job here. We could do better, but we're doing a good job. And one of the things that is a little bit interesting to me is that if the Save America Act was passed right now at the federal level, which I am an advocate of, it would affect Indiana very little. So if we are doing a good job right now, and the Save America Act would affect Indiana very little, why would you not support the Save America Act? It's not political. It's not, it's an 80-20 issue, maybe a 90-10 issue, that you have to have an ID to vote. Some of them said they agree with that. It's also important that we have only eligible citizens voting in our elections. And if you think that that's not true, we can have a conversation afterward. We have to know who's voting in our elections. It is sacred. And if you think that it's something that's not important, I would say you fundamentally disqualify yourself for Secretary of State.
14: Mr. Edward, thank you. Ms. Schillings, 30 seconds here to follow.
15: So the thought that we have people who are not able to vote already voting, I think is a fallacy. Our current Secretary of State has found one individual in the last many years and have hundreds of thousands of dollars spent to accomplish that one goal. So there's very little evidence of voter fraud. We have checks and balances in place for a reason. Identification checks are currently very valid. The license that you have, and you have to show your voter ID, I am in favor of. I think the additional steps that the SAVE Act has is not necessary.
14: Thank you. Mr. Eckley, you wanted to follow up on this one.
18: I would just make a note that in the report from December of 2025, there were 165 folks that were on the voter roll illegally. There were 21 that voted illegally. And when you are sending someone forward to be the chief elections officer in the state of Indiana, and they think even one illegal vote is too many, I would conclude that they're not a good candidate for the Secretary of State.
19: Mr. Bai, 30 seconds.
17: I agree. One illegal vote is too many. So I ask you, why have those people not been prosecuted? Under whose watch were they registered? Under whose watch did they illegally vote? It's time for a change, folks, because that's unacceptable. I agree. We need people participating in our elections that are legal to do so.
19: Mr. Ballard, I'm curious, 30 seconds to you. Do you believe we have a problem in Indiana with voting who shouldn't?
16: That recorder was 0.0004%. We all agree that one is too many, but it was 0.0004%, and we spent how many thousands of dollars to figure that out. Mr. Bai is exactly right. What have we done about that? Not much. Not much for the State House. If that was egregious, as Max Engling says so, then what have we done about that?
19: All right, I really am going to change the subject at this point. Indiana wants more entrepreneurs to start businesses here in Indiana, and the Secretary of State plays a crucial role in the registration of businesses. What could the Secretary of State do to make starting a business in Indiana easier? And this question goes first to Mr. Ballard, 60 seconds.
16: Yeah, I think, first of all, as has been mentioned already, the website is ancient. It's hard to believe that when you go on that website and how you have to navigate that, it's, I suggest, 20 years old. And it takes some effort to get through there to register and do all the proper things for the state of Indiana, to register a business in the state of Indiana. Other things we could do, though, is maybe have three final 2 years. Maybe we can spend that out a year or two more so the businesses don't have to worry about that sort of thing. We have to make it easy for businesses. I'm sure we all agree that entrepreneurs are very important to the state of Indiana. But I would suggest to you that the Secretary of State's office is not kept up, and there's some rather simple things that we could do.
15: Mr. Bott, what are your thoughts?
17: It's a very important function of this office, particularly in the folks in the room here tonight. How does this office act as a good partner to the new entrepreneurs in our state? A few things that we can do which would make a positive impact. First, don't use the business division of this website as a means to promote the office holder, which is currently the case, and instead use it as a means to highlight the tools that already exist, which help business owners. For example, if you go on the business division website of this office, and you click on the button, I want to start a business in Indiana, you have to scroll through about 3 pages of self-promotion on the part of the current Secretary of State before you get to a great resource called the Small Business Development Center. That's a fantastic resource. It makes entrepreneurs aware of lines of credit that may be available to them and other things that are pertinent to their business. Why are we not highlighting resources like that and instead using the tools which this office oversees as a means of self-promotion? That doesn't make a ton of sense to me.
15: Mr. Angling, what do you see as the Secretary of State's role in promoting entrepreneurship and making it easier to start a business?
18: I'm going to take a step back again and say the state of Indiana is doing a good job on this front. We are a business-friendly state. There's a reason why in the Midwest we have a net positive incoming growth in the state of Indiana, because people want to be here on the business side. They want to put roots down here. Now, as somebody that has filed for a small business in the Secretary of State's office myself, it was pretty straightforward. You know the information you need to have, you put it in there, you file it, you can proceed. There are ways that we can do a better job of it. You submit a lot of information as a small business owner to the state broadly, and the system should do a better job of talking to each other behind the scenes so that I'm not submitting a whole bunch of information repetitively that should already be gathered by the state of Indiana. The focus should be, both by folks in the office and the system itself, that business owners should be more focused on growing their business, on hiring Hoosiers, on being successful and making money, than weeding through the bureaucracy of the State House. So there's improvements we can make, but Indiana's doing a good job.
15: Ms. Schilling, what do you think, what would you see as your role in promoting entrepreneurship?
20: This is something I'm very passionate about as an entrepreneur myself. You know, I've had to hustle using 2 or 3 jobs to get by through my lifetime. And often when I'm working on my dream at 11 o'clock at night after I've put my family to bed or finished my day job, that's when I'm working on my business. And that's when I'm interfacing with the Secretary of State's website. I don't always have the luxury of calling them during business hours. And so the website itself, the user interface, after decades of experience in marketing and in advertising and in running businesses for individuals, this is one of the things that I'm most passionate about, is correcting that website, updating it, making sure the user experience for people is flawless. And as a window to Indiana, your website should be the first thing people interact with and think, man, that was super easy, and I should be able to do whatever I need to here. And that's some of the things that I would like to address as Secretary of State.
15: I'd like to have a 30-second follow-up from everyone that's part of this question, which is, there have been some questions about the information that people are required to provide when they start a business, and lots of people using registered agents, etc. Do you believe that when people register their business, that the owners should be noted on the registration? And we'll start with you, Mr. Ballard. Should the owners of the business be... Should someone registering a business be required to list the owners of the business?
16: Yeah, I think that's a wise move, actually. I think we need to know who's going to be owning the business and whatever iterations they go through to do that. I know lawyers do lots of things to make obfuscate that, but I think right off the bat, I think that's a good thing to have on that website.
15: Mr. Bide, same question to you about whether ownership should be listed.
17: I felt that dig personally about lawyers, but I think that makes common sense. To register your business, you should have to put the ownership on it. So if we need to get a hold of them, we can.
15: Mr. Angling.
18: I would note that the State House has given new tools to the Secretary of State's office already to verify some of these, the ownership of these LLCs, but I would also note that we've been very aggressive in talking about the issue around shell trucking companies, and that is one of the issues that we're talking about right now, where if you file an LLC in the Secretary of State's office, you employ drivers that are on the road that don't have a commercial driver's license with English proficiency, or they're not here legally, they get into a wreck, which we've seen, people are injured and die, then you dissolve that LLC and refile a brand new one just to escape the repercussions. That's a problem, and we have to know who has ownership of those if we're going to do something about it.
19: Ms. Schilling.
20: So as part of website reconstruction, what we can do is make that portal more transparent on who owns these businesses, as you said, registering the owner's name, and then we can understand, cross-reference that into a database that says, hey, this person now has 20 different LLCs, and maybe one of them is one that has become fraudulent, and then we can understand better how to work with our office to track them and what they're doing.
19: I'm going to stick with the business function of the Secretary of State's office for just another minute. This question is going to go to Mr. Bye with 60 seconds. The Secretary of State's office maintains this tremendous amount of data about businesses, but it's not always easy to search, and it's not always easy to compile and use. Are there ways that that information could be made more useful to entrepreneurs, researchers, and the public while still protecting privacy where needed?
17: Of course, we can provide that data in a searchable PDF format in an Excel document and make sure that there are the requisite the requisite protections in place to hide personal information from it. And if that helps business owners in our state, I'd be all for that. This office is very important in the way that it helps business owners. And one of the things I hope to do is, one of the best parts about this campaign is I get all around our state and I meet great entrepreneurs like that are in the room tonight. And we have some great young people starting businesses in our state that are very creative, but they don't always have the tools necessary to balance their balance sheets and handle the back office, which is an essential part of any business. So I'd like to use this office, in addition to publishing that data you just mentioned about in a responsible way, to inform some of our new business owners about the basic financial accounting, how to balance your balance sheet, things like that, that are essential to any good business.
19: Thank you. And Mr. Engeling, the question to you about, are there ways that the Secretary of State's office should be making data more available to the public? 60 seconds.
18: This is an interesting one because I hear from a lot of folks all around the state that use this website all the time. And I've had folks say, hey, it's a great website, keep it up, I use it all the time. And I've had folks say, it could be way better. But I think it's always good to listen and to say what's working well, what can we make changes on, and how do we make it most useful to the business owner, because that is the end goal. We want the business owner to get the information that they need, and it's not just business owners, it's also realtors and a lot of other folks that get into the information. And so you want to make it very effective and efficient for them. We're certainly committed to doing that, to listening well around the state to the folks that actually use it and create as much efficiency as you possibly can.
19: Ms. Schilling.
20: So this office handles more than just business data. So we would also like to track if there's fraud in a business, as we previously spoke about. The other thing that people want to have more transparent is who's paying for your elections. So if we had a cross-reference database that says this election has had a donor by XYZ, easier to find. And then you can say, all right, that super PAC has these many donors. And you can find out for sure who's paying for your politicians. I think everyone in Indiana would find that really wonderful. That's something that I would like to implement so that we can find a template that works at the state level, and it'll make it easier for filing. It'll make it easier for everyone to understand who's doing what and for what money. And then once we have that template established, we can bring that down to the county levels as well, so it's easier for those county clerks to file their paperwork for candidates, file paperwork for donors, their election fundraising that goes along with that. So that's one of the things that I think would be very efficient and to use that data.
19: Mr. Ballard, how would you approach this question about making more data available to the public?
0: I find it fascinating that anybody would think that website is good. I mean, it's important. It largely registers businesses, which is very important, and there are other things that can be done there, but I do think it's important as a state that values its entrepreneurs to have the ability to link to what state provided resources to help businesses in that way, but also link to outside resources that help, because entrepreneurs, Ms. Schilling knows, and so many of us know, they're looking for information. How do I do this? How can I grow this business? How do I get money? What do I have to do? What are the compliance I have to do with accounting? All of these things can be on that website or linked from that website. And it's really poor right now. I think we need to do a much better job to help the entrepreneurs in our state with that.
19: Thank you.
14: Some great business questions from the Indianapolis Business Journal, the Secretary of State candidates. I want to talk about another topic that came up earlier as we talk again about voting, and mail-in voting in particular. Do you think it's reasonable for states and their election officials to expand things like mail-in voting or satellite voting in the wake of a public emergency? We saw that debate play out in many states over COVID. We also just endured significant flooding, as the Indy Chamber president referenced at the outset, flooding and storm damage here across our state. What if something like that had taken place right before an election? Are there any circumstances where you think it might be reasonable for the state to expand voting access because of an emergency? Mr. Engling, I'll start with you, 60 seconds.
1: I think it's important to note that Indiana is doing a great job. You've heard me say this before. They're doing a good job on what we've seen with mail-in ballots. I think it's important for folks that are serving overseas to have that access. It's important for folks that are homebound or nursing homebound to have that mail-in ballot access. It's something that we want to preserve. I think it's also important to note that what we don't want in the state of Indiana is just blanket mail-in ballots for folks that have not even requested them. A key part of the Office of Secretary of State is to instill confidence in our voters so that they know when they are taking and putting their vote out there that they can have confidence that it's going to count. Now, specifically around a natural disaster or other emergencies that we've seen, I wouldn't want to project too far into the future. I would say you would have to look at each individual thing and say, what is the impact? Is it getting to the ballot box? Is it across the entire state? Is it something like a pandemic? And make those determinations on a case-by-case basis rather than saying now we would certainly do that.
14: Ms. Schilling, 60 seconds to you on that. Are you think there are circumstances where it might be reasonable to expand voting access because of a public emergency?
20: I agree that it would need to be on an instance basis, so that you would have to go in and look at that and say, all right, do we have enough time to logistically provide mail-in ballots to those individuals in those areas? I would like to see, do we have a mobile voting station that we could bring closer to them, and rather than something that's, you know, in an emergency, you see all the helping trucks that are there with either supplies or water work or filtration systems. Can we provide the same thing with a voter booth? I mean, those might be options. If we think visionary towards the future, that is something we might be able to provide. If they're not able to leave that area because of an emergency, can we bring the votes to them? And to ensure, using the same standards that we have now, use the e-book, make sure that they're all registered, and then give them the democracy that they deserve.
14: Mr. Ballard, 60 seconds to you on this
0: question. Yeah, thanks. And that's a very difficult question, actually. We have to always do this consistent with security in the intent of the voter. And whatever that looks like in any particular emergency or any particular situation, it's absolutely fine to expand the parameters of being able to vote. As long as we have a consistency of consistent with security and making sure that the voter intent is very, very clear. Those are the two things I worry about. Everything else is kind of on the table, depending on what the situation is. Can we go out and help them vote? Can we do this? Can we do that? Those things we have to look at as a government and, frankly, as a people. Do we want to go help those people vote? I think that's certainly what we have seen here in the last couple of weeks in the state of Indiana with the help that's been involved, including vote buying. It's done such a magnificent job. But as long as it's consistent with the security and the voter intent, I'm fine.
14: Mr. Bai, 60 seconds to you. Are there circumstances where you think it might be reasonable to expand voting access because of an emergency?
17: These floods have been just a devastating scourge in our state. I was in Ravenswood recently helping some folks there clean up. And of course, I think, given the circumstances, had they happened closer to the election, we should make every reasonable effort in our state to help folks who are devastated like that still participate in our democracy. And I'm glad Lori brought up mobile voting. A friend of mine is the county clerk in Porter County. She did just that. She had a mobile voting station that came to some voters who are not moving so well, and some elderly people, made it a little bit easier for them to participate. But I want to echo something that Greg said. Security is paramount. It has to happen in the way that it's supposed to happen, and under state law, show your ID, you're verified through the system, and cast your ballot. But I think if there are exigent circumstances like you described, Dan, we should make every reasonable effort to accommodate you.
14: We've got some familiar names in politics, certainly in this race, and some new names, too. So we also want to know tonight how your background shaped you for this role. And if elected, how would that background shape your thinking for this position? Ms. Schillings, I'll start with you, 60 seconds.
20: Well, this is a story I love to tell. I grew up in a small community in Montgomery County called Wingate, and my dad served our community for more than 50 years as a fire chief. So I grew up watching him serve his community, not because he was paid, because everything there was completely volunteer, but because it was necessary, and he didn't want people to have an emergency that he couldn't help them. So that heart of service is what I want to bring to this race. I grew up because when you see that, people need help, you step up and make sure it gets done. Kudos to Bo for going to the flood zones. Very good. That's the kind of thing that I think is very important, to serve your community because it needs to be done, not because it's in the news, not because it's a headline or you're getting paid to do it. It's because you want to do a good job and to make sure that you're serving your community.
14: Mr. Ballard, 60 seconds to you on how your background might shape you for this role.
0: Well, my story is probably a little bit better known than this audience. I was just a knuckleheaded kid that kind of struggled with structure and motivation. Did okay at IU, if you think that 6 years and a summer to get a four-year degree. It's just fine. But as I've said repeatedly, my life changed very forcefully and very much in a positive direction when I joined the Marine Corps. And ever since that moment, my life has been about public service. 23 years there, 8 years as the mayor. Even in the past few years, my intent is always to help people, working with nonprofits. That's just who I am at this point. And I'm proud to be that way at this point. And that's what this race is about for me also.
14: Mr. Bach, 60 seconds to you on your background and how it's helped shape you.
17: Yeah, I mentioned at the outset I was raised in a family of public servants. So growing up, I saw firsthand the impact that you can have in a public life. My granddad, Birch, I know some folks in the room here tonight knew, was able to pass a law called Title IX to the United States Congress, which allowed women to compete fairly in college athletics. And so every time I see young girls throughout our state and our country looking up to someone like Caitlin Clark, I think a little bit about him. When my dad was leading our state, they instituted the 21st Century Scholars Program, which has allowed hundreds of thousands of kids all throughout our state to obtain a college degree with no debt. And so growing up, you see the impact that you're able to have firsthand through this life, and that's obviously inspired me to do this my own way. Like Greg, I was a United States Marine. I was an infantry officer. And being in command of Marines from every walk of life teaches you something about leadership. How do you orient a diverse group of people toward accomplishing at times very difficult missions? That's the leadership experience I'm going to bring to this office.
14: Mr. Eichmann, 60 seconds to you on your background and how you think it might shape you for this role.
1: As the second oldest of 8 kids, there wasn't a whole lot of education money running around. So I started working from a young age. I worked all the way through my time at both Ivy Tech and IUPUI to get my degree. While I was working construction in school, we built the extension onto the Community North Hospital. A note, my son was later born in one of the rooms that I helped construct there, which was an awesome feeling. But in this race, I have the most experience for this particular role. That's because I've worked in small businesses across the state of Indiana. I've filed my own small business with the Secretary of State's office. I went to Washington and I worked for the Chief Elections Committee in the U.S. House, which constitutionally oversees the elections on the House side. And then I've worked with the legislatures, both here in the state of Indiana and federally, to build coalitions so that you can get the priorities that we're talking about across the finish line here in the state of Indiana. So a unique background of hard work, but built directly to do this job professionally.
19: Mr. Schilling addressed this a little bit, but I wondered if each of you could, I'm sorry, Mr. Engeling addressed this a little bit, but I wondered if each of you could take 30 seconds and give us an example from your background, a specific example that explains something you've done that voters could envision and tells them something about how you would perform in this office. And Ms. Schillings, let's start with you.
20: Okay. Well, I'm going to go back to the opportunity I had to lead the Libertarian State Party convention during COVID, where we had to find innovative ways to do secure voting, to establish credentialing, and to make sure that everyone had an opportunity. We had to overcome local jurisdictions of health departments saying you couldn't meet in person. We had to get permission for that. And we had a successful convention. We were very innovative in that way, one of the first ones in the state to do a hybrid convention.
19: Thank you, Ms. Schillings. And Mr. Ballard, a specific example.
0: I need about 2 hours for that. Good, Mr. Mayor.
19: Just pick one. 30 seconds.
0: Sorry. I talked about the $800 million for reengineering and the Six Sigma parking meters re-improved friendly technology and net revenue to the city, $330,000 to $3.5 million in a two-year period, better customer satisfaction. Also, the Mayor's Action Center might be most appropriate for us right now. We created a call center that, instead of a few minutes, we had a few seconds to pick up the phone below industry standards. And we put an app out there so that people could take a photo and send it in.
19: Thank you.
6: 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And that will do it for this edition of Indiana Issues. 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I'm Abdul-Hakim Shabazz, the editor and publisher of indypolitics.org. As always, thank you for joining us. We appreciate it, and we'll talk to you next time right here on, you know, the program, Indiana Issues.
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21: 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My name is Randy Cook, and each week Greg and I sit down here and kind of kick around some of the things that you might be wondering about, concerned about, when it comes to retirement. You're getting there, or maybe you're there already, and you're wondering, okay, I didn't think about this, and who's going to help me get through it? Well, that's why we are here. Greg, how are you doing today?
24: I'm back in it, Randy.
21: Oh, yeah?
24: I'm back in, yep, girls soccer dad. It's now my full-time job. We switch clubs, and somehow I am still the tech guru, so I still have to, like, haul the video thing around. You know, my wife is just kind of shakes her head. She's like, do we do this again? And if I'm being honest, Randy, I wasn't going to do it this year, and then I wasn't paying attention, and the subscription renewed on my account. So I just kind of was like, ah, well, I got charged with my VO camera. I might as well do it again. And the girls got to, it was kind of fun. My daughter's in eighth grade. So it's that weird time where boys are going through puberty a little later than girls. So we play the boys a lot and we beat the tar out of the boys the last two weekends, mm-hmm. which was kind of fun to watch. You know, not for the boys. I would not have liked to be on the boys teams. I think that would have been hard. Because you can't really run girls over, but then they're running you over because they're bigger. It's just, it's kind of a fun dynamic, to be honest. You can see like the boys' dads on one half with their arms crossed. So that was fun to watch Bug kick a little butt. And then the weekend, you know, pool, you know, it's still raining every day, it feels like, in the Midwest somehow, some way. We find a way to get a rain in, but we did get some pool time. And Randy, believe it or not, I got a little tract of land. My wife wanted to do a little mini farm.
4: Interesting.
24: So we're going to try to do some greenhouses. She wants Highland cows. Believe it or not, the hairy ones that are real cute. She thinks they're cute. But you know how cute they're going to be when she walks out in the rain to feed them? Not too cute.
4: They're going
24: to
4: smell.
24: So I'm trying to talk her out of that one. Maybe some bees. We'll do some eggs, you know, some chickens. So that's going to be a little fun ALA project for the family. We're going back to my country roots and do a little E-I-E-I-O-ing. We're going to do a little farming, Randy. I'm going to get back to my roots, and we're going to get that done. So a little 15-acre track, not too far from the house. We're going to try to set that up, throw some greenhouses maybe, have a little fun with it.
4: I love it.
24: That's the new mission.
4: We need a promo picture of you with a straw hat and a piece of hay hanging out of your mouth and some jeans and a flannel shirt. I'm loving that. That's going to be a good look for you.
24: All right. Fitz, it makes sense, right? It's not too, by the way, it's not a stretch.
4: Exactly. All right. So on this show, what we love to do is sit down and talk about the issues of retirement. And sometimes there's people who are going through exactly the same thing that you're going through. So I find, you know, people write into these advisor columns. And this actually was one. He's CPA. He's a retired CPA. And he wrote into MSN and he said, I'm retired now, but I still see my friends doing this one thing. And I don't think they should be doing it. In retirement, he says, you shouldn't do your own taxes, especially if you have a complicated year. So that begs the question, Greg, are taxes different in retirement than they are during our working years? What changes?
24: Maybe. You know, there's a sentiment of it doesn't make sense for other reasons, and there's a sentiment that it doesn't make sense because it's different and complicated. So I'm going to answer both.
4: Okay.
24: The different and complicated, the things that make it a little trickier is you can have things like Roth conversions. You can have property, 1035 exchanges. You can do some different things, you know, your secondary properties, some of what you can and can't deduct, your little small bit side businesses in retirement. What do those look like? You never had your LLC before. Maybe you're doing some stuff with real estate. All of those things can look different than the old days where you just had your 1040 and you're working and you're just kind of cruising along. And you're just handing off that 1040 every year and you're getting your K-1 and it kind of is what it is stuff. And those are the differences we see mostly in retirement. And I think he's right. I think he's right that, you know, doing your own taxes probably isn't worth the risk. The laws have changed a lot, right? There's a lot of opportunities that can come up every time there's a new administration. You know, they like to do some different tricks and, you know, HSA movement, you know, you can kind of move some, you know, one-time IRA catch-ups. I mean, there's all kinds of new rules that come out with every big tax bill that it would be nice to understand how to execute and make sure that you're taking advantage of all those great things. So that's why you should always have a professional in your corner. But I'm more practical. I'm going to be pragmatic about this. I think about like mowing, Randy. Are you a guy that loves to mow or do you dread mowing?
4: Oh, I've given that up a couple of years ago, but I went through, I enjoy it. I went through, I have no time for it. And now I'm looking at my lawn looking, somebody else is doing, I'm loving it.
24: All right. So the average Midwesterner, and it would be more down in Atlanta, but in Midwest, you mow the yard about 25 to 30 times a year.
4: Okay.
24: And let's say the average mow is 2 hours, right?
4: Okay.
24: So that's like 60 hours of work. 60 hours of mowing. And for some people, I get it. It's therapy. It's your, you know, my old man would mow relentlessly. He mowed, I mean, you talk about a guy that the lawn blade barely hit the grass. That was my father. And then you had the competition between the other guys next door. Cause when one person mowed, the other has to mow. I mean, that was my dad's thing. And I get it. If that's your thing, great. But for other people, and think about the things you don't like to do in life. if this is something you don't enjoy, or like you said, you don't have time for, it becomes a hassle, or it's like, you know, it's weighing on your weekends, and you're taking time away from your family, like, it's not a big cost, right? You're paying whatever, $100. Mm-hmm. It's a $2,000 or $3,000 investment a year. It's not going to make or break most retirement plans, you know, or maybe any. And that's if, you know, maybe you're paying $50. I don't know how big your yard is, Randy, but you know, these are the kind of things that have me scratching my head of saying, all right, if it's not a cost save and I don't like to do it, then don't do it. Mm-hmm. And I think of all these professional do-it-yourselfers where it's like, I was listening to one of the dads at the soccer tournament, and you're always kind of just trying to make a good impression, but it was hard because he was talking about how smart he was at picking stocks. And I was okay. You figured it out. You're the guy that cracked the code. It's never been done before, but you got it, right? All right, congratulations. You chose NVIDIA, right? So, you know, same with doing your own taxes on TurboTax or printing off your documents at LegalZoom. Like, is this really where you want to cut corners? I understand buying the generic Cheerios if they taste the same, right? Like, not a big give. But these things are like life-changing end of life. Like, getting the right estate plan is super important. And like, that's where you want to save a couple grand and do it yourself, or doing your tax return and doing all those things and getting online and you're like, oh, look how easy it is. And it's like, yeah, you filed a tax return. That doesn't really mean success. That just means you filed your own tax return. What if you missed a bunch of opportunities, deductions, conversations, thousands of dollars have been missed of savings because you wanted to mow your own lawn? And I think that kind of stuff scares me. I think that's the kind of stuff that, like, I would rather just have it done right the first time and not have the hassle of trying to undo it when you find out after the fact and now you're trying to amend returns or you're trying to figure out if you can go back and capital gains tax harvesting or what other options are out there. And if you don't have those people that do tax for a living, I always think it's funny where someone does tax for a living and your 7 minutes in TurboTax make you equal to that person reading their prompts. Or like the LegalZoom guy that read an article about wills and trusts and decided that he wanted a will because the article was written by people that sold wills. And it's just like, you know, like Reddit's probably not a good base for expertise. It's for losers that don't have any time. And they just, you know, who else is writing information about this stuff? Like, I mean, give me a break. People that are actually the professionals have lives that are working. And, you know, whether it be the legal do-it-yourselfer, the financial do-it-yourselfer, the tax professional do-it-yourselfer, it just never made a lot of sense. Now, I'm biased, right? I do have businesses in these fields, but we've seen it. We see the stuff that gets screwed up. We see when the money doesn't go, you know, the right tax path. And, you know, the IRA tax plan is one of the big ones where if you have a good tax professional in your life, they're going to say, hey, listen, have you thought about your IRA? And you're like, well, what do you mean? I don't have to do it until I'm 73. I read that on Reddit. Reddit told me, Facebook, hey, my neighbor told me on Facebook, he's waiting until 73 and he only has to take out 4%. Why would I pay taxes if I didn't have to? Well, they're not wrong. You can wait till 73. You can only take out 4%. But, you know, I'm going to promise you that you're going to end up, do you care about paying the most amount of taxes to Uncle Sam? Or do you care about paying the least amount of taxes to Uncle Sam during your life and then passing on a huge tax bill to your spouse or to your kids? And Uncle Sam wins and takes 30, 35% of your IRA versus 10 or 15%. I mean, it's your money. If you don't care, wait. If you don't care, delay it. And then you're going to run into the widow's penalty and the kiddo's penalty, right? The widow's penalty is when you pass away and then your spouse that survives you has to pay IRA taxation on the balance at single rates, not couple rates, which are higher. They can, you know, roughly double at times. You can go from 10 or 15% to 20 or 25%, depending on where you're at in the income, different ladders. And then when the surviving spouse passes, it goes to the kids. That's the kiddo's penalty. Now you're going to get taxed at the kids' rates, who are probably still working at their highest rates. And then they can't stretch it anymore. The stretch is gone. There's no more IRA stretch over the kids' lives, the oldest kid's life. So now they have 10 years to take it out. And a lot of them take it out right away and it all gets added. So if you take out that $1 million IRA in 1 year, it's going to be probably some pretty painful taxes, right? You could see that thing shooting up to 35, 36%, you know, and then plus state income tax, all of those things. Like you could get, you know, theoretically you'd be in the 40s, Randy. You could pay 40, almost half your IRA could go to Uncle Sam if your kids inherit it and don't do it right. That's why the IRA tax plan, Randy, is part of every roadmap we build. And it's so important to provide that direction. Like you don't have to hire us, but let us build you an IRA tax plan, right? Like we're going to actually, our team of tax professionals are going to jump in and they're going to look at, you know, your income. They're going to look at your size, your IRA, and we're going to say, hey, listen, you should detax this over 10 years. And here's what it'll look like. And here's the total taxes you'll pay. And here's your effective tax rate. And here's what's going to happen. And I think that really gives you some idea of what not planning looks like. Hey, if I don't do anything and I have to pay 20 or 30% of my IRA to Uncle Sam, or if I want to pay 10 or 15%. Randy, would you rather pay 10 or 50% or 25 or 35%?
4: I'm thinking the first one. Yeah.
24: The first one, right? Like, and we're talking about million-dollar IRAs. That's hundreds of thousands of dollars of savings. 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Our roadmap builds one. You know, everybody comes in, no cost, no obligation. 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
4: One of the things that I like to do on the show is point out how Golden Reserve is different. 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I know you because I've talked to you. And if that's how you feel, Golden Reserve might be a great match for you. Give the team a call at Golden Reserve. Here is the number and here is the website. 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Or we have three offices across the Indianapolis area, Carmel, Brownsburg, and Fishers. And here's the number, 317-854-4000. 317-854-4000. All right, so Greg, this headline jumped out at me. It says, wealth management has a $3 trillion problem. They said it's cash. It's all that money that we have in money markets and CDs and savings accounts and emergency funds. They tell us that we need this money, but guess what? As Greg has told you many times, financial advisors don't make money on your cash. And I found this quote from the article very revealing. It says, older investors with enough accumulated wealth don't necessarily need to maximize every available return. The question may simply be, how much uncertainty is necessary anymore? So Greg, honestly, they're saying right there, we put your money at risk and maybe we don't have to. Your thoughts on that one?
24: Yeah, I mean, the adage is as old as time, right? You know, if you're charging a percentage model, you need money in the model to make money.
4: There you go.
24: And the model is risk. You know, the financial advisor model is risk. They'll say that, oh no, we have fixed income and we have, you know, and what does that mean? That's like code for bonds, maybe. Maybe materials, I don't know, maybe gold. I'm not sure what they would consider their fixed income, but mostly that's going to be bonds and those type of investments, which require management and which, you know, a lot of times people are confused on how they work and, you know, are they safe and what's the liquidity and all the things that go along with bond work. So it makes perfect sense that someone that, you know, retired with $1 million 7 years ago and has $2 million now because, you know, the market's shot through the roof and they're putting it all in cash. And, you know, the market dipped a couple of times this year and they're like, you know what? I don't need this drama. I don't need this headache in my life. I'm going to put this money in cash. Or I'm going to go down, you know, a lot of people go to their local banker. They like doing that. They go, you know, that's how their parents did it. They go buy a CD. I was looking up what the average CDs are, you know, 1.69 to 2.05. That's not great CD for the local shops and some of the, probably the more traditional banks, but on the online CDs, you know, we're seeing them in the fours, Randy. You know, you're seeing rates in the fours for some of these CDs for discounts or the promotions to get people to chime in. So I get it. I get the baby boomers. This is the, I mean, people always say, like, what do you get? I get baby boomers. I've been working with them constantly, you know, since 2010. It's been my whole life is setting up their estate plans, setting up their financial plans, setting up their tax plans. I understand how they think. I understand how they live, particularly Midwesterners. Because that's where I'm from. It's my world. And a lot of times they're very, very practical. They'll do what needs to be done, but not a lot more. That's what makes the baby boomer generation so awesome is like they're pragmatic in their decision making. They're not like a lot of times, I don't think there's a lot of greedy baby boomers. I don't think that's how they're wired. I think they're going to start asking the right questions because I think deep down people know there's one question that your financial advisor should have asked you or should have told you. And if you haven't, shame on them. But if they say, listen, you know, Jack and Jill, if I make an extra 10% a year for you, are you going to change how you live in retirement? Are you going to upgrade your home? Are you going to go on extra trips? Are you going to go out to eat more? And they're going to say, no, not really. And if they do say yes, statistically, they won't. People don't change their lives because you make an extra 10%, which is really, the point of taking risk is to do something else. There's got to be a reward, Randy. Mm-hmm. Risk requires reward, but what's the reward is that your accounts are a little bit

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1: It's a trade-off that retirees could explore and peek around. I know that a lot of financial advisors hate annuities, and you have to ask yourself why. It seems like a really popular tool. It is a popular tool. It's breaking records every year. And it's because financial advisors, in my opinion, they can't charge their percentage AUM off of them. That's why. So like when you sell someone an annuity, you can't charge the 1%, or you shouldn't. So that's less money that they can make reoccurring revenue on. So I think that's why annuities get a black eye a lot of times from the traditional financial advisors that charge 1%, is that they can't charge effectively for them. And to me, that's a shame, because I do think it can be a really good add-on. It's not like your entire investment plan, but it could be a nice tool to have in your retirement plan. And when we break down this, Randy, a lot of times people go right to selection of assets. What we like to do first is run our market risk report. It's part of every roadmap. And if you sign up, it's no obligation, no cost. We'll build one for you. But it shows you what percentage of assets are at risk. But it also shows you how they would have performed in 22 or 08, 09. And it shows you what you'd lose in dollars, where I think a lot of times people know they have certain money at risk, but they don't know what the loss could look like. So showing them, hey, you'd lose roughly $400,000 or $500,000. If your investments kind of reacted the same way to a down market, does that feel like a lot or a little? Well, people say, oh, that feels like a lot. All right, well, then how would you reallocate it? And then from how you reallocate it, you then would then have the what would you put it in conversation. But a lot of times people jump right to the what, and they miss the good part, which is like, let's figure out what their real risk tolerance is. What risk do you want to take? Which goes back to the nexus of this article, Randy, is how much risk is enough? Mm-hmm. Do you want any risk in your portfolio? Maybe you say, listen, I don't want to risk anything. I don't really need it. And, you know, that's your prerogative. It's your money. Or you may say, listen, I want to put half into the market. I want to have upside. I want to maximize my wealth for my kids and my grandkids. Okay. That makes sense too. But we don't think you ever spend it. And we want to make sure that you're not being too reckless. But again, it's your money. And once we figure that out, then we can start having the what conversations, which is essentially a lot of the fun stuff where you get to pick what you're going to put it in, Randy.
2: Well, this is one of the main conversations that we're going to have as we sit down and build that roadmap for retirement. First, of course, what am I going to get paid? Where does the income come from? Social Security, and then what? And then the conversation of where should I put my money, and how comfortable are you in that stock market? And really, how much do you need out of that stock market? That's a really good conversation, and one we should all have, and you will have, if you give the team a call at Golden Reserve. 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There's a place for you to put some information in there. 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
4: 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Or maybe you get a recommendation from a friend or family member. 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And you want to know more before you schedule an appointment.

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2: 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And in the comment box, you can ask a question there. And this comes from Jeff in Indianapolis. He says, I have a health savings account, an HSA, and I took advantage of the once-in-a-lifetime transfer from my IRA over to my HSA with no tax. Is it a good idea to let that money grow there tax-free with compounding interest before I use it? So this brings up a topic that we don't talk about very much, Greg, the HSA. Is this kind of an underutilized retirement vehicle? What are we talking about here?
3: Yeah, it can be great. You know, I think the administrations that are in place kind of swing left and right and up and down on the use of the HSA. The biggest concern I have with the HSA is just making sure you use it. Mm-hmm. It's kind of like those, your 529 plans, right? Like, they're great if you use it.
2: Mm-hmm. Yeah.
3: And if you don't use it, you're going to pay tax on it.
2: Mm-hmm.
3: And there's a lot of things you can use it on. And with the HSA there, I think this person's asked the question, should I use it now or should I use it later? Because they got, you know, they've been able to transfer this, you know, roughly $10,000, $9,750 with no tax to the account and then just use it to spend on expenses. So I start thinking of it in terms of just math. So right now, if they, they didn't have to pay tax on this. And then let's say they're roughly 10 or 20%. That's their tax bracket. So they saved about $1,000 or $2,000 in taxes.
2: Mm-hmm.
3: That's their savings. That's your savings today. So my question, you know, this person from Indianapolis didn't provide their age, but how old are you? Would be an important question. How much time do you have to use this HSA account? Do you need it? You know, what's going on? Do you have some big procedures coming up? You know, one in the hand, two in the bush, right, Randy? And that to me is kind of how I approach this. Like, I know what the savings are now. So if you spend it up now, you're going to have the savings. You're going to memorialize the savings, right? It's done. If you don't use it and you have a $10,000 medical bill, you're going to pay it with after-tax dollars that you, again, had to pay. And then you lose that $2,000 savings unless that HSA is ever used. Now, I like where their head's at. They're like, hey, can I let it compound and grow and maybe get some more value out of it? Yeah, you can, right? Like, there's no issue with that. And I kind of equate it to my Roth. It's like, well, I don't want to spend my Roth, Randy. It's growing tax-free. It's like, well, how are you going to pay for that vacation? How are you going to pay for that summer home? How are you going to pay for that hot tub upgrade at your house? Well, I'm just going to put it off. I'm going to wait a little bit longer. And it's kind of like also that your Roth can grow a little bit more tax-free. Like, you've already kind of won. You know, you got the HSA, you've got the Roth. These are both very comparable conversations. Like, I would say have the fun because you never know when you run out of time in this silly place, right? Like, this silly world kind of gives and takes. And sometimes, you know, you don't see it coming and you put everything off and you put everything off. And all of a sudden you look back and you're like, oh my gosh, I'm 80 and I didn't do anything that I wanted to do. And now I'm having hip problems or now I'm having health issues. And I don't want people to be in that position. I'd rather, you know, to me, take the wins, take the money off the table, take the wins, go on the trips, take care of the health bills with your HSA, get the savings. And to me, Randy, that's the secret of really life is grabbing the wins when they're right in front of you. Don't be greedy about it. This is the nature of where we're at in society where we keep kind of looking for more, more, more. It's like, hey, how about just now? Let's just live in the now. And our income forecast, and we'll talk about this more later on in the show, but our goal of the income forecast all along was to get people to realize that they weren't going to run out of money and that they were safe so that they did more in their retirement. They used their real expenses from the previous year, their real income, some inflation, some cost of living, some travel that we had hardwired that they'd used in the past, so they can see what would be left at a very reasonable return. We didn't make some goofy, you're going to make 10% a year. We said, hey, let's just use 5%, super conservative amount to show what your account balances will be at the end of 25 years. And we do it at 25 years rolling every time to give people more confidence to show them, hey, look, you're never going to run out of money. You're just never going to run out of money. So go do more, because you don't run out of money in retirement. In our experience, you run out of time. So let's get that going. And I think the same sentiment holds true with this HSA. Capture the savings if you can, if it makes sense. You know, rather than trying to keep pushing the envelope and pushing the envelope, you already got a big win and saved a couple grand. Maybe it's a big part of your planning, but you know, for most people going through the Medicare process and all that stuff, you know, maybe this isn't as necessary. Maybe it's not as necessary and you won't spend it, Randy. So make sure you cash in your wins when you can and don't wait too long. And I think our roadmap perpetuates that, because in addition to talking about protection, fees, taxes, legal, market risk, it also talks about spending, which is the income part, which is also making sure that you're spending enough in retirement, which a lot of financial advisors don't focus enough on because they don't care. Why should they care? They get bigger fees if you don't spend, because that 1% goes towards a bigger number because you didn't use it. And that's the opposite of our approach. And hopefully people see that and feel the difference when they go through the roadmap process with Golden Reserve.
4: This story to me shows a lot of why it's important to come in to sit down and talk about your retirement while you're still working. So many people will come right on the edge. When are you going to retire? 3 months. Okay, well, let's deal with that. But if you come in and say, when are you going to retire? 3 years? Okay, now we've got this runway to work on things, and you can use things like your HSA, and you can use some of these tax strategies that we talk about and conversions and things like that while you're still working. 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
4: 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We've got stats that say there's a lot of people with a lot less that are very happy in retirement. Love that. 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So I like to watch a little Shark Tank every now and then, even if it's a rerun. And sometimes those sharks get a little bit greedy, and you'll see them sometimes say, I want 30% of the business because it's going to be a hard one. And I scream at the TV, no, don't give up 30% of your business. That's too much. And the sad reality is this. You may be making the same deal right now with your investments. The U.S. Department of Labor did the math, and they said if you're paying 1.5% for an advisor and investment fees, which is not unusual at all, through your working life, you could lose 28% to fees. You know, Greg, let's just take that right away, right there. Because, I mean, if you had $1 million, let's just round it to 30%, that's $300,000. Now, I know we're talking about over a lifetime, so there's going to be growth on your $1 million. But still, hundreds of thousands of dollars of your retirement money going to fees, and a lot of people don't even realize it, do they?
3: No, they don't. I mean, this is a hot topic, man. This has always been a hot topic and a goofy one because if people's money's growing, if their money is growing, they tend not to focus on the fees they're paying.
4: Mm-hmm.
3: They almost act like the financial advisor did a good job guessing. They ignore the fact that the entire market's beating them and growing, but they always like, yeah, you know, Chip's doing a heck of a job. Did 8% last year. And you're like, the market did 22%, dude. What are you talking about? Ah, you know, Chip's great. He knows my grandkids' names and he calls me on my birthday. And you're just like, oh gosh, here we go again. Here we go again. And I get it. The fee conversation is tricky. It's a tricky conversation because here's why it's tricky. If we say, look, you're getting ripped off, what's going to happen? You're going to feel bad. You're going to feel like you made a mistake. You're going to feel dumb. You're going to feel defensive, like you get to defend your financial advisor, Chip. He's got great hair and big patterned jackets and just loves to golf and doesn't work Fridays. And he's my guy. And, you know, I'm going to give them I get it. The system is built to beat you. And you can't blame Chip. I want to blame Chip, Randy. We can blame him for other things like that jacket he wears. But we can't blame him for the system in which he charges. And I will explain to you why. Have you ever had a leaky faucet?
4: Sure.
3: So a leaky faucet will accumulate roughly, if it's a bad leak, if it's a dripping like drip, drip, drip, drip versus drip, drip, drip. If it's like that, it's about 20 gallons a month, 30 gallons a month. If it's drip, drip, drip, drip, I timed this up beforehand. This is not me joking. I actually know the pace. I've been practicing my dripping. That's 200 gallons a month.
4: Wow.
3: So you're like, man, that feels like a lot. Or it doesn't feel like a lot when it's dripping. And it's not. But over 8 years, that dripping sink fills up your 20,000-gallon swimming pool.
4: Mm-hmm.
3: That's the beauty of this. That little drip doesn't feel like a lot. And 1% or 1.5% doesn't feel like a lot. And that is the magic. It gets deducted off these complicated statements. You don't really see it. You don't feel it. It's netted out. You don't have to cut a check every month or every quarter. And that's their magic. That's where the real David Copperfield stuff happens, right? Like watching your accounts disappear. And if you want to talk about what if you're paying, you know, 1% or 1.5%, but what if the investments they sold you also are taking fees? Well, now we have a leaky toilet. You know how much a leaky toilet drains? 200 gallons a day.
4: He's done a lot of math today, folks. This is impressive what he's gone through to get this to you.
3: 200 gallons a day. That is a lot of water. That means in roughly 100 days, one third of a year, you've filled up your entire 20,000 gallon swimming pool. Let that sink in, right? Like, what are they taking out of my accounts?
5: That's the, what comes out of my accounts, what comes out of my investments. Because we hear a lot of talk about fiduciary. We hear a lot about it. Like, are you a fiduciary? Fiduciary, fiduciary. Like, if you have a Series 66, you're a fiduciary. Series 65, you're a fiduciary. If you're a CFP, you'd be a fiduciary in certain states. So, like, there's different ways to be a fiduciary. But at the end of the day, a fiduciary designation is based on licensure. Not, is this person a great human? Do they care about their clients? Does their system care about their clients? It's driven by licensing. In full disclosure, all retirement planners at Golden Reserve that are in the field and practicing are fiduciaries. They're all licensed, and we believe that's important. But I'm going to take a step further, and now I'm going to get in trouble with our compliance team. I can see over in the corner that they have their finger on the buzzer. When I start talking about fiduciaries and compliance, you know that I'm going to get some dirty looks from Bree. She's going there. And then Anna's got the bat phone, who's the big boss, mm-hmm. is now stepping on, you know, she's stomping on the floor too, saying, what's Greg about to say? If I was talking about being a fiduciary and I was serious about it, I would want my clients to very clearly understand what they're paying. I think that to me feels like a fiduciary thing to say, like, hey, I'm going to say how much I charge on everything. And to me, that feels like, hey, I'm going to operate in your best interest. That's the fiduciary standard. We're going to operate in your best interest. And then, you know, the whole fiduciary kind of thing came about to kind of pit it against insurance. People are selling just insurance and weren't licensed. Is this suitable? Is this a suitable product given your investments and your age and blah, blah, blah? Where the federal government or the SEC wanted to sound better. So instead of it being suitable, it's like, best interest, Randy. Is this in your best interest? And this is a very subjective thing because there's no like rule book that says what's a best interest and what's a suitable in every human scenario. It's just a thing that you have to say very confidently. That's really the hook. This is in your best interest, Randy. And as we go down this fee route, I start thinking about, all right, if I'm going to charge you 1% and you have $200,000 and the stock market just goes bananas. That has nothing to do with the financial advisor. Let's be honest. It does nothing to do with it. You're like, hey, put me in an S&P 500 index fund. And the next year it's worth, went from 200,000 to 400,000. It's like, so now you're making twice as much money on me, 2,000 to 4,000. Does that feel good? Randy, I mean, they're doing the exact same number of meetings. They're not doing your tax returns. They're not doing your legal planning. They're not doing any extra meetings, but they just got lucky. The S&P 500 did a good year. So because of that happenstance, they get an extra double amount. Your fees double. Does that feel fair? It doesn't feel very fiduciary. But that's how majority of financial advisors work. That's their rule. If your account values go up, regardless of the work I did or the influence I had over that, I make more money. So let's fix that. So Golden Reserve said, that's dumb. Let's just charge a flat fee permanently and just, hey, it is what it is. We know how much time it takes to do the work we have to do each year, to do the tax returns. By the way, we do tax returns. We do your legal plan. We have our law firms or our partner firms do those for you. We do two in-person meetings a year, annual review, a tax meeting. We do all this fun stuff, and we do your investment allocation and all that fun stuff too. But like, we know how much it costs. So here's your flat fee. And if your money doubles, triples, or quadruples, we don't care. It also puts us in position so that you spend more of your money, because now we're not going to be trying to scare you like other people, cricket, about inflation and cost of living. Because if they take a pay cut every time you go out and buy something new, if you take money out of your investment accounts, they make less money. It's inarguable. In our flat fee scenario, that takes that kind of situation away, because we get paid the same amount no matter how much you spend. It's kind of nice. We're on the same side of the table. Now, that fixes the advisor fee issue. There's still the investment fee issue, which is way trickier. That's the leaking toilet, not the leaking sink, because you don't really know what's happening. The mutual funds are netting off gains or adding to losses, and it's not broken out on their statements. Most statements, if you look at your actively managed fund statements, they don't show you the fees or the expense ratios that are deducted. They just show you a return or a loss, and that's it. And that doesn't feel very good, if I'm being honest. So here's, or if you have a direct indexing strategy and they have a fund, an S&P fund that manages, well, that S&P fund has an expense ratio. So here's what we did, Randy. I can tell you, I can only act If I'm going to be held to a fiduciary standard, I think it makes sense to try to go down that road and connect the dots. So when we do direct indexing as part of one of our strategies, one of our many investment strategies, which means we try to mimic the S&P 500. We'll hold like 50 equities, 50 stocks, 50 to 75 stocks, and then those stocks mirror the S&P 500's performance. So you're owning actual equities. Now that has a cost, but we already paid for it through the company. And then that flat fee that we give you, that's the cost. So you know what you're paying. That's the whole idea. It's like, I know that this includes them doing the direct indexing stuff. Okay. Like that, that's the all-in fee. That includes their tax returns, the legal, the investment advice. You get one thing to analyze. Does this make sense? Whereas in the world of financial advising, there, it's all hidden. You don't have any idea what's coming out of your investments. You have no idea what the real cost of their advice and what they sold you is. And I don't think that's fair. People always talk about annuities. They've got all these hidden fees. And I'm like, excuse me? Explain to me what a fee is. They're like, well, fee is when you take something out of an account. All right, well, annuities don't have any fees. If you want a rider, you know, sometimes you can add a long-term care rider, or you can add an income rider, which is like, I want an extra fancy CD player in my car. Okay, you can have the extras, but we don't sell any extras. We don't think they make sense. They're too expensive. So when we sell a fixed index annuity and it says you get 10% of the S&P, if the S&P does, you know, if you got $1 million and it does 10%, you get 10%. That next year, your account will be 1.1 million, not 1.1 million minus the internal fees or 1.1 million netting off. That's just how it works. Like if you get a fixed annuity that's just fixed, it's a 5%. That next year, you get $1,050,000. It's not $1,050,000 minus these different, you know, expenses and fees that get netted out. And people are like, well, Greg, you tell me annuities don't have fees and expenses? I'm like, of course they have fees and expenses, but they've already actuarially written them and factored in to what they promised. And people are like, that's so confusing. I'm like, no, it's not. It's just like CDs. CDs do the same thing. Do CDs have expenses to administer? Of course they do. But when you buy a CD for, you know, 5% and you give them, you know, $100, your annual account says $105. It doesn't say $105 minus fees and expenses. They've already factored the fees and expenses into that 5% they promised. I like that. I like the fact that I've already got a number where it says, hey, listen, this annuity says it's going to be 5%. They know that that's including them getting paid, whatever the commissions or the expenses or whatever the costs are to do that. Now I can evaluate it. It's not this, oh, here's a mutual fund. And by the way, we'll never tell you what the real expenses are. And we'll just keep netting them off your gains behind the scenes, not on your statement forever. And you're just like, what? That's how it works, guys. You don't believe me. Pull a mutual fund statement. Show me where it shows the 12B1 fees or the expense ratios. It's all in the prospectus. So you have to do the math and then figure out the time periods, or to really irk people in the financial industry, to make them mad, I created one of my favorite tools, and it's called the fee analysis. And we have the software now that will show you all of the fees you're paying for all your investments. So if you want to see the fees that are happening behind the scenes in your investment accounts, bring your most recent statement to our roadmap, and we will build that fee analysis at no cost, no obligation. Your financial advisor will never know, I promise. But it will show you the expenses and fees that are coming out of your investments, your variable annuities, your mutual funds, all those things, your ETFs. And it will show you how they're performing too. So you can say, are the highest fee and expensive ones, are they getting the performance that's being promised? A lot of times that's a pretty eye-opening experience. So if you want to see what your fees look like and your true fee analysis of what you're paying, we gross it up too and show you what you're paying in dollars every year in financial advising fees and investment fees so that you can have a value come to Jesus moment. That moment of truth where you're just like, is this worth it? Is $25,000 of cost worth Chip? You know the answer. But I mean, we don't have to have that conversation right this second, but we would like you to have the information to start making better decisions for your retirement, because like the drippy faucet or the drippy toilet, it adds up over time, right? You know, closing, just do math. $1 million retiree paying 1.5% in financial advising fees and investment fees is $150,000 over 10 years. Let's say that goes to 2 million. Wow. Gosh darn it, man. That's another 300,000. We are talking about $500,000, $450,000 over a 20-year retirement coming out of your accounts. 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I think you know the answer to that. 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It's part of every roadmap, along with all the other cool tools you'll get when you run a roadmap. 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
4: All right, so we've said it many times before, the biggest fear of retirees is running out of money. My question is, should that actually be? This is interesting. TIAA did a study last year and found that 90% of retirees are quite satisfied and happy with their lives. How is that possible when the financial industry is telling us that we all need $1.4 million to be happy and only about 3% of retirees have that? And here it says 90% of retirees are happy in retirement. Greg, they just don't add up. And I mean, you've been saying this for an awfully long time.
5: Everybody lies, Randy. Just look at the politics, right? Doesn't matter who you root for. Doesn't matter who your pom-pom is, red or blue. A lot of people have been hyperbolically lying, and we just have kind of accepted it. It's the age of dystopian mess. We just kind of create our own realities based on feelings and woo-woo land, and just it doesn't make a lot of sense. You hear people say things, you're like, that can't be right. That can't be right. But I say it in jest, but I'm serious. Like, we have to almost wake people out of this trance because they've been so conditioned to be afraid. Their retirement isn't this celebration anymore. It's this fear factor. Instead of eating, like, you know, pig testicles and cockroaches, you know, they're trying to navigate how to go on Florida trips every year. Like, it's the end of the, I don't know, I don't know if we're going to make it. And you're just like, that math doesn't math. So let's... The favorite tools that, you know, we save the best for last. I love our income forecast. I love it. I love it. I love it. It's the permission slip tool. And it really, really irks the financial industry. So that's why I love it so much, is that it will show you what your accounts will be worth 25 years from now if you spend the same amount as last year. It's not an income plan. It's not a budget. It is literally to show you that you're not spending enough money. That's why I built it. Deep down, I built it to show you that you're not spending enough money, and let us show you how, with a very conservative 5% return after everything that happens each year. And the best part, Randy, we update it every year for our clients. We keep showing them their accounts are growing, and they're like, oh man. And then you have the hard decision. Should I do another trip or should I get the hot tub? That's the kind of conversations I want our clients having. Do I do another home reno? Do I want to buy a classic car? What do I want to do? Isn't that the good stuff? I'm tired of thinking like, should I pick up a scorpion or do I swim with sharks? Like, this shouldn't be the fear factor retirement. It should be the fun factor retirement. Let's get the fun factor going. And by doing that through our income forecast, we memorialize it with real numbers and your real life. We don't guess. We looked at what you spent last year. We look at what came in, and then we forward it 25 years out, and then we update it every year. The income forecast is real. It's the fun factor matter that really just pushes people over the edge. And I know it's hard to spend money, so we help. We have an internal traveling seat called Golden Ticket. It's just for our clients. They do 3 group trips a year that you can sign up for, fully curated, where you can go all over the place, Bahamas. We're doing a cruise next summer. We're doing Vegas in April. Vegas, Randy, Vegas, baby, let's go. Wizard of Oz at the Sphere. Like, let's have some fun again. What are we doing? This shouldn't be so scary. So we get that going, and we know sometimes it takes a year or two to get you into the fun bus with us. But the income forecast is that ticket to get on the fun bus. Let's get on the retirement fun bus where you're spending more money, you're feeling more confident, you're not afraid you're going to run out of money, because it's all a goofy lie from the financial industry, because they want you to feel like, oh, we're going to run out of money, we're going to run out of money. And why do you think they're doing that? Well, if you don't spend your money, they make more money. Their 1% fees go up. I mean, I hate to say that, but that's to me, one of the only logical reasons that people would try to scare you out of living your best retirement. And I think that has to come to an end. I hope we get more flat fee advisors over the next, you know, upcoming years, changing the industry and having more people like us building travel agencies or outdoor activities or whatever it is. Let's make retirement planners a thing that actually help people live their life, not just talk about protecting their money.
4: 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I'll bet you've done a great job saving, but you're still unsure. 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You need to know that stuff. 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No cost or obligation. 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That is all the time we have this week on the Fire Your Financial Advisor Retirement Show. 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
8: Applying the economic pressure, I'm Angelo Bavaro, Fox News. Iran is promising to resist new U.S. sanctions, and at the same time, the nation's leaders are signaling they are open to a diplomatic resolution.
9: As the war passes the sixth-month mark, there are no signs either side is backing down. President Trump is insisting Iran is, quote, begging to make a deal. And while Tehran is publicly downplaying the impacts of the sweeping sanctions, Iran's president is now acknowledging the economic pressure is taking a toll. The White House says the sanctions are meant to cut off Iran's revenue.
8: Fox's Marion Rafferty. This comes as U.S. Central Command announces that the Strait of Hormuz is clear of all naval mines. One person is dead and five are injured after a shooting at a rave in northern Switzerland early today. Police say they are still looking for a suspect. A motive is also still unclear. A South Carolina police officer is dead and a second was injured after a gunfight Saturday following a call about a domestic dispute. Police Chief Skip Holbrook.
10: Our hearts are broken this evening. We gather under the worst circumstances you could possibly imagine. We're deeply hurt.
8: That officer who died was 29-year-old Christopher DeLong. He had been with the police department in Columbia for 2 years and leaves behind a wife and two young children. The suspect, a 33-year-old man with a lengthy criminal record, also died. Iceland's voters rejecting a measure to restart negotiations to join the European Union more than a decade after previous talks died. That vote follows President Trump's push for U.S. control of neighboring Greenland, adding a new security dimension to a debate that has divided the NATO ally for years. 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
1: Welcome to the Health Freedom Show. I'm your host, Dr. Nick Wilson, Indianapolis, Indiana. This is a show where we talk about natural health solutions, how to achieve victory, and ultimately navigate traditional medicine. And this is not normal health or healthcare advice. I would say normal healthcare is broken. So we talk about real solutions for you and your family to achieve optimal health. So buckle up, take some notes, share with friends, and I hope you enjoy the show. Well, welcome to the Health Freedom Show. I am your host, Dr. Nick Wilson, Indianapolis, Indiana. Hey, today we are talking to those specifically who are suffering with debilitating headaches. And we're going to talk about how to restore neurological function and regain control over your life. And maybe it's you, maybe it's somebody you know or love who's suffering. Typically, this is someone who's in their 30s or 40s. Typically, it's more women than men who are suffering with these debilitating headaches. And I'm going to talk to you about how this is traceable back to neurological dysfunction. And how if we fix the neurological dysfunction, we fix the debilitating migraines. And we're the best in the world at doing that. And I'm going to show you the script on how to do that for yourself or somebody you know or love. So if you know somebody who is struggling with headaches, this is the episode for that person. And I'm going to jump right into this because this was really prompted because of Rachel. Rachel came into my clinic and she's 37 years old. She's been struggling with these migraine headaches for years, and she's tried all kinds of things. If I had written out all the things that she had tried, you wouldn't believe it. Down to Botox injections. She used this for chronic migraine prevention for years. And, Botox, you might have known about Botox and heard of Botox for maybe cosmetic reasons, but she's tried Botox as a migraine solution, even though that's botulism being injected directly into her body. That's just extremely toxic. And she tried everything else. She tried dietary changes. She tried supplements. She tried lifestyle changes. She tried to sleep better, get better hydration, exercise more. She got on a couple prescription medications, which she was on a beta blocker. She was on a calcium channel blocker. She did over-the-counter medication. Just nothing seemed to touch the migraine headaches. And when I'm meeting with Rachel, she was talking about just her life and it's just suffering with these debilitating migraine headaches. And the way that she was describing it is that she was like running on empty. She said, I'm barely scraping by energy-wise. I'm trying to push through. I'm feeling completely drained. At one point she said, I feel like I'm a prisoner in my own body. I'm held hostage by this relentless grip of pain. And she said, at this point, I've got two kids at home. I'm a mom. I'm just trying to keep my head above water. I'm struggling to stay afloat. I've got these relentless waves of migraine attacks. And she's having these headaches at least on minimum once every other week. And she said, I feel like I'm just walking on eggshells. I'm constantly worrying if it's, going to be the one to bring back the pain. She said, there's a storm brewing in my head. I can feel its intensity growing. It overshadows everything else that I do. And we're sitting there talking, and it just hits me that she's never been introduced to restoration of neurological function. She's tried all of these different things to try to help her migraine headaches, and yet no one has checked the integrity of her nervous system. And the nervous system is at the heart of why somebody experiences migraine headaches, specifically neurological dysfunction. It's the balance of the sympathetic nervous system and the parasympathetic nervous system. You got to remember, and this was traced back all the way to maybe fourth and fifth grade science class, but there's two parts of your nervous system. One is the fight or flight part of your nervous system. The other part is the rest, digest, rebuild, rejuvenate, and repair. When your nervous system becomes overwhelmed or overloaded, specifically in the upper region of the nervous system near where the brain stem is, Well, that can send a flood of signals up to the brain itself, around the head. It can cause the body to reset itself. And that's what a headache really is the body resetting itself and then telling you, hey, I can't take much more neurological stress. It's neurological stress. So when Rachel came in, we checked her neurological stress like we do with anyone who's suffering with chronic debilitating headaches, migraine headaches. You got to check the nervous system. And listen, I understand that when we're checking the nervous system, it is a different approach to the typical medical approach. The typical medical approach is going to be mask the symptoms, get put on a medication, or try a litany of other techniques. As an example, the Botox injections. Well, the problem with a lot of that is, number one, is we're just putting a Band-Aid over the real problem if we just cover up a symptom. And I know there's a lot of skepticism with maybe a new approach or a different approach or even a more holistic or natural approach and concerns about, hey, how long is this going to take? Or, man, I want these headaches to be gone today. And I do too. I want the headaches to be gone yesterday. But the reality is that we've got to get to the root cause of those headaches and correct the problem so that we can get well and stay well. And not only live headache-free, but live to our ultimate potential and really live our best life. And symptoms of headaches are really just warning signs that, hey, there's some dysfunction neurologically that needs to be overcome. And so we're checking the nervous system for Rachel and going through, and the way that we check it specifically is with number one, a surface EMG scan. It's looking for the balance, neurological balance of the nervous system, also in the muscles, to say, hey, where's the tension? Where's the stress building up? And where is the neurological tension existing in the spinal cord? And for Rachel, it was existing at the upper part of the neck, right at the base of the skull, where the skull meets the neck. There's a little bone right behind your ear called C1, also called your atlas. It's the most important bone in your entire body. And that bone is the one that surrounds and protects the brainstem and the spinal cord. And so that area is critically important for eyes, ears, nose, throat, emotions, hormones, even your blood pressure, even your heart rate. All of those functions are initiated or controlled or influenced by that one area of the brainstem. And so when somebody has a problem there, sometimes they get things like headaches or chronic migraine headaches, or when they have stress there, sometimes they'll have symptoms of allergies, or sometimes they'll have symptoms of irregular heartbeats or what's called tachycardia, which would be a more rapid heart rate. Sometimes when there's stress at that level, it can exist in things like blood pressure, but most commonly and most immediate is headaches. This is why someone who gets a concussion or they have a injury like a whiplash injury, one of the most common and most immediate symptoms of that is a headache. That's because you're damaging and stressing the upper part of the spine and nervous system. So Rachel, her scan all of a sudden lights up at that C1, C2 junction, so that upper cervical area of the spine and spinal cord. And the question then is, okay, why is that existing? Why is there stress specifically in that individual area? Well, that's why we take x-rays, to see exactly what's stressing that area. And typically, the reason why that's stress is because the bones themselves have shifted out of their normal position, and it's slight. It's millimeters. We're not talking about it shifting inches. It's literally shifting millimeters at a time. And that can happen because of a lot of reasons. I mentioned whiplash. That's one reason. Other car accidents, injuries, sleeping positions can be a problem. Ergonomics is one of the bigger issues, posture that we see now. Because why? Technology, texting. You know, even from an early age, we have people who are flexed position in their neck, looking down at their phone, looking down at their computer. And that's a huge problem when we're talking about the balance at C1 and C2. And so we take x-rays and we see, with Rachel specifically, her C1 and C2 are rotated opposite ways. So she has two bones in the neck that are rotated in opposite directions, and she's lost 70% of the curvature of her neck. So that nice banana-shaped curve that we all should have in our neck because we form it with tummy time and crawling and looking up at adults when we're young, she's lost 70% of that. And the question is, what caused all of this? How did this happen? And right when I showed Rachel her x-ray, she says, I know exactly how this happened. I was a gymnast when I was younger. I fell when I was tossed up in the air. I was the, I think they call it the flyer. I was tossed up in the air. I wasn't caught correctly, and boom, I hit my shoulder first and then my head second, and it's never been the same since then. Now, here's a person who's 37 years old that's referencing back a problem when she was in high school, and she's been living with these intense headaches that have progressively gotten worse over time. I'm thinking about the fact that she's gone however many years that is with looking for a solution, but maybe looking in the wrong places. Looking at over-the-counter pain relievers or prescription medications or Botox injections or and dietary changes and lifestyle changes, those are all good things and we should be doing those anyway. But the root cause of headaches is neurological dysfunction. And there's too many people walking around with neurological dysfunction, looking in all the wrong places as a solution, and just they've never been taught that there's an integrative migraine management approach that looks for the root cause to promote overall neurological health. And when you promote neurological health, it's an overall health effect. It's a blend. It's a blend of adjustments. It's a blend of dietary changes, techniques to balance out the nervous system. It's supplements that sometimes are involved. But when you take a more integrative or maybe a holistic or what I call a vitalistic approach to neurological health, not only is this helpful for migraines and headaches, but the latest research shows that balancing the nervous system is good for overall health. It's neurological health.

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2: Of the migraine sufferer, and my wife was struggling with chronic migraine headaches. We were ready to do anything. And when she was at the worst part of, you know, I would say migraines, it was when she was going through law school and we had to get her through law school. And we were willing to do just about anything at that point. And I understand you need something that's going to help fast, that's scientifically proven, that's going to, yes, give immediate results, but also a long-term approach. And that's really what spurred this whole idea of there's a different way and people just need to know it. And my wife now, she's not struggling with chronic debilitating migraine headaches anymore. I remember she was not even able to get through a law class. And it was at a time where we invested a lot of money. We moved across the Midwest and here she was not able to get through a single law class. And we were wondering, is it the stress? Is it the pressure? Is it, you know, what is it that is causing this? And we found out that she had a problem at C1, the Atlas. She fell down a flight of stairs when she was a little kid and she hit her head on the bottom of the steps. And ever since then, she's had this neurological dysfunction, this Atlas problem. And the longer that something is left there, the harder it is to correct. And so if you know that you've had debilitating headaches, you've got to look at the spine and nervous system and take a root cause approach. And this is different from not only traditional medicine, but also traditional chiropractic. It's a different way of analysis and a different treatment plan altogether. And the first step to change is taking that first step. The first step to change is taking action. If you've listened to my show before, you know that I talk a lot about actionable steps that you can take, not just good information, but taking action so that you can take full control and get victory in this area and arena called health. So if you or someone you know or love is struggling with debilitating headaches, the first step to change is getting checked and getting tested. And the first visit in my office typically is between $135 and can go up to almost $500, depending on the testing that we do. But for radio winners during this time frame, what we do is full exam, consultation, nerve scan, including x-rays, and we do all of that for $88. Now, we do have an active schedule. We're in one of the largest natural health clinics in the country, and we're proud of that, but we do have limited availability because of that. And so we block off a handful of visits every single week specifically for on your way to do something is take the time to respond and then set the appointment. Because here's the reality is the law of diminishing intentions. You have all the intentions of the world to come in, get the evaluation, get checked, and get a plan of attack that's going to help you long term. And then what happens is the next thing steps in the way. And then that becomes a priority. And then this gets kicked down the road even further. And so the law of diminishing intentions, you have good intentions initially, and then those intentions wane, just like exercise and just like eating well and anything else. So law of diminishing intentions. So we set this appointment for

0: this upcoming week. And what we do is we block off about an hour of the doctor's schedule in order to meet with you and help you. So my only ask is if that you text in, you just be committed to actually coming in. We're at 86 N Ditch on the northwest side of Indianapolis. That's our physical office location. We only have one of them. And so I'm going to open up a line. It's $88 is the radio winner. That's what you get. We take 35 over the phone. It holds the appointment time for you, and then we'll take the remainder when you come into the office. You'll meet with one of my doctors when you come into the clinic. We're going to do the full examination. We're going to take the history, do the testing. When you come back on that separate visit, we're going to go through the results and tell you how we're going to be able to help you. If we're not going to be able to help you, we're going to be straightforward with you on that. We're not going to waste your time, and I know you're not going to waste ours. So here's the number that you text in. It's 317-749-0677. It's 317-749-0677. And you text in the keyword WIBC. It's the name of the radio station, WIBC. 317-749-0677. You're listening to the Health Freedom Show. I'm your host, Dr. Nick Wilson. We're talking about debilitating migraine headaches. We're going to talk more about that after a short break. We'll be right back.
1: Hi, I'm Denise. Well, I've had two fusion surgeries, one in the neck, one in the low back, due to my occupation, which was a school bus driver for 17 years. I was having headaches every day when I would drive. I had hip pain. I was driving in my car and heard Dr. Wilson talking about what they do here. I just had to come and check it out. It's helped me live without pain, which makes you younger automatically. It just definitely helps you feel good about yourself. And if pain comes up, I know exactly what to do, and they're very helpful and specific on what I can do to get back to the balance.
0: Well, welcome back. You're listening to the Health Freedom Show. I'm your host, Dr. Nick Wilson from Indianapolis, Indiana. Hey, we're talking today about those who struggle with debilitating migraine headaches. And specifically, this is someone typically in their 30s, 40s, more female than male, who struggle with migraine headaches. And the question is what's really causing your headaches? What's the underlying reason why they keep coming back? Because if it's a simple muscle or ligament issue, or it's a simple, hey, I'm just dehydrated, or it's a simple issue of, let's say, toxicity, like you drank too much, as just one clear example, they wouldn't be chronic. So why is it chronic? Why do they keep coming back? And it's one of the reasons why people seek out an approach that is now more integrated, that is more holistic, that looks for the root causes of headaches. But there's a lot of people who tout that they are root cause doctors. And even I've seen here recently where Botox injections were touted as getting to the root cause of headaches. Now, how someone can make that connection between Botox, botulism, and a lack of botulism in the bloodstream being the cause of migraine headaches, I'm not sure how that's possible, but it certainly worked for the marketing campaign. And if you know somebody who's struggling with migraine headaches, or headaches in general that have been debilitating, the latest scientific research is obvious that neurological health optimization is central if you want to get rid of your migraines. It's neurological health optimization. And how is that different from alternative treatments? When nothing else has worked, you know, why would this work? Well, that's something that I hear consistently. It's one of the reasons why we have people who drive from all over the Midwest to come to our clinic. And I'm not, you know, patting our own back here. You know, here's what I'm doing. I'm telling you that there is a solution. There's a different approach. And when somebody's tried everything, when they've tried all the alternatives, this is when typically we see them. We see other, you know, there's other practitioners in the community, chiropractors who are in the community, come to get care in our office. Why is that? Well, it's because it's unique. It's different. It's neurological health optimization with specific techniques to help with balancing the spine and nervous system, getting pressure off of the nerves, and then help with a long-term corrective approach that ultimately is people can experience victory in this area called health that lasts. We want health that lasts. We don't want a temporary solution. We don't want a Band-Aid approach to our health and healthcare. The reason why I got into this is because my life was radically changed because I had severe bowel issues, and I got over those bowel issues and living my best life without drugs, without surgery, when traditional medicine failed. You know, when my wife was struggling with debilitating migraine headaches and I was the spouse that was at this point willing to do whatever it took to get her through law school, I know what it's like to experience, call it the alternative. I know what it's like to go down rabbit trails and then have to backtrack all the way back out and feel like you're starting from ground zero. I know what that feels like. And I've been the frustrated spouse on the other side to watch my wife suffer with headaches. And I know what it's also like to feel like it was wasted effort and fear of the next thing being also wasted effort because I've invested so much time, effort, and money and energy into all these different treatments with no relief and just feeling like, is this going to be another dead-end road? And you know, there's the layer of complexity to that too. But I can tell you this, is that if you are struggling with headaches or you know somebody who has been struggling with headaches, that is a warning sign that there's stress on the nervous system. And there's a different approach to helping relieve that tension on the nervous system. I'm thinking right now of Sue when she came into the office. And Sue's in her early 40s, and her job was at a computer most of the day. So her head was down at a computer. She was a clerk, a law clerk, and she was having to notate a lot. And she has these chronic migraine headaches that were random, that she couldn't really predict when they were coming on. They weren't necessarily with her cycle. Sometimes they were with her, her hormone cycle, and sometimes they weren't. And she's telling me as I'm meeting with her that, hey, I feel like I've done a lot at this point to try to get relief, and nothing really has seemed to touch it. It feels like it's getting worse to the point where I struggle some days to even know if I'm going to be able to get through the day. She said, my mind feels like I'm in this dense fog. Even the simplest tasks feel it's like confusing or overwhelming. She said, sometimes I feel like I'm just sitting on the sidelines in my own life, like I'm spectating in my own life. I'm unable to join in on any of the joy or the normal activities because every day is just a battle. And, you know, Sue, like a lot of people, just want some answers, and they'll at this point do whatever it takes. But she's in her early 40s. She's getting signs of neurological stress, so stress on the nervous system, and the stress of having that stress isn't helping. The stress of not being able to get through her job, and now the stress of, hey, what am I going to do about money? Am I going to have to take part-time work? Like, what is this going to look like if I have to reduce my hours? And now the stress on top of the stress is just extra. It's hard. And I'm talking with Sue, and I can see when I'm looking at her that she's got a head tilt to the left. I remember where we were when I'm talking with Sue, and I could see that her head is tilted to the left. Her right shoulder is higher than her left shoulder. And I could see that even as she's sitting, it almost looks like her hips are cocked to one side. I'm just wondering, does she know this? Does she know how imbalanced currently her core is? At the core, her spine. And so I have her stand up and we do some tests, and it's clear that her spine is misaligned in such a way that is causing her entire body to compensate and to shift. And I have her do one test that it highlights the top two bones in the neck, the C1 and C2, and how they are interconnected. And if there's any stress of the ligaments or the nerves in the upper cervical spine, somebody's going to fail this test. And sure enough, you know, Sue fails the test, which tells me, hey, look closer to the top two bones in the neck. Something's going on there that could be driving this whole thing. We do a scan of the nervous system. The top area of the spine lights up in a way that these big red bars, and actually there's one black bar on the right side, that means it's off the charts. And we even repeated it three times, and boom, it's a big black bar on the right side. which tells me there is a significant amount of stress, the upper cervical spine itself. Look at the bones to see how they're aligned, and also see how they need to be aligned in order to get that stress off. So we take the x-rays of her spine. We find that she's got what's called alar ligament damage in the upper cervical spine, which means that checking ligament, the ligament that's supposed to check rotation of the spine, is stretched. And so she's been damaged up there somehow, some way. And the question is, what would have caused that? Because she's also has what's called a reversed cervical curve. Reverse cervical curve, what does that mean? It means the curve in the neck that should be this nice curved shape, this nice C-shaped, is now curving the other direction. So earlier in the show, I mentioned a banana. Picture a banana, and it has that nice curve. Now straighten that banana out while it's still in the peel. What's going to happen? Mushy banana. Mushy banana happens when you straighten the banana. Well, what happens to your spine when you lose that curve? Well, what's happening is your spinal cord is being stretched. And then what happens when you curve it even further, go in the opposite direction? Now it's being tethered. And the data is very clear on this. When you tether the spinal cord, the body will compensate by creating extra curves in the spine. It does that in order to relieve tension and stress off of the cervical spine. So scoliosis curves in the body sometimes are actually caused by someone who's lost the curve in the neck. Let me just put this more simply. Someone who's walking around with their head tilted and their shoulders that are high, one side is higher than the other, and their hips are rotated, sometimes that's not scoliosis. Sometimes that is being driven by the fact that there's tension at the brainstem. And you can see this with people sometimes when they are using their neck muscles in order to breathe. You can look at a woman, and if you see that she has overdeveloped neck muscles, a lot of times that means she's compensating because of the fact that she is needing to use her neck muscles in order to breathe when she should be using her diaphragm and her neck muscles should not be utilized. But when she has stress, either it's a loss of the cervical curve or it's stress on the brainstem or spinal cord itself, she's going to overutilize her neck muscles. And sure enough, Sue, I'm sitting there staring at her posture, and she's got overutilization of her neck muscles. Her head is tilted. And when we see her x-rays, it makes perfect sense. And my question was to Sue is, what do you think caused this? And she said, I don't know. I don't remember any type of trauma. I don't remember any type of rollover accidents or any type of, falling out of, a treehouse or something like that. I didn't play sports, so it wasn't anything like that. And I said, if there was a trauma, just think back, what could that trauma have looked like? And it comes out that Sue was in an abusive relationship early on in her life. And she's in a different relationship now. She's moved on. But she was in an abusive relationship. And for the past 15 years, she's had her head down in a computer typing. And that's only exacerbated the problem. And it's exacerbating a lot of people's problems is technology, head and phone, text, neck, whatever you want to call it. The technology is not helping somebody who's already struggling. And she says that it's like I'm a spectator in my own life. It's like I'm watching from the sidelines. I can't enjoy I can't join in on any of the joy or the activities or even be there for my kids most of the time. And the reality is there are a lot of people who are struggling like that and don't know what to do. But I'm telling you right now, there's a different approach, and it takes sometimes work. It takes, I believe people oftentimes suffer unnecessarily. And I believe that also that our bodies are designed to heal, that we've been given this gift called health and healing, and that the actual natural state of our bodies is actually optimal function. I don't believe that we're designed to be suffering with debilitating migraine headaches and that be our life. I don't think that's a story. But here's what I know is that when you restore neurological function, you restore health. And I've seen it over and over and over again now with thousands of patients, and specifically with Sue. She's not suffering with debilitating migraine headaches like she used to. In the last 6 months, she's had two, and they were on occasion, and she feels like she knows exactly what has caused them when they were happening once every other week at minimum. And that approach, this approach of neurological restoration, getting the pressure off of the nervous system, it's not just about headaches. It's about restoration of the nervous system, because there's a balance. And when you have balance of the nervous system, overall health can be improved. But there's a lot of people who don't know that, and a lot of people who need to. And so if you or somebody you know or love is suffering with headaches, I don't want this to be just another show that's offering good information. I'm hoping that this show for you or your loved one provides actionable results, something you can take hold of and run with. So in our office, the way this looks is that typically the first visit is between $135 and it can go up to $500 depending on the testing that we do. For our radio winners, what we do is we do the full exam, consultation, x-rays, and nerve scan. We do all of that for $88 for our radio winners. We define radio winner by number one, if you text in during this show and you get one of the appointment times that we've allocated towards the radio winners. And number two is that you simply just secure that appointment. So we take $35 over the phone. It holds that appointment time. And why do we do that? We're one of the largest natural health clinics in the country. These are coveted times that if for some reason you weren't to show up, it would take the spot from somebody who could have really used our help. And so we ask that you secure that appointment time. And here's the thing is, I know you're not going to waste our time, and we're certainly not going to waste yours. If we can help you, we're going to let you know that. And if we can't, we're going to let you know that too. And we will be straightforward with you. And here's the thing. I know what it's like to live in a world of skepticism and not wanting to waste time or money. And I get that. And here's my guarantee that if you come into my office and you feel like that was a waste of your time or money, I will give it back to you. I can't give your time back to you, but I will give you your money back if you feel like it was a waste of your time. That is my guarantee, because I'm very confident after over a decade of doing this type of work and this type of care and now helping tens of thousands of people, I'm confident that that's not going to be the case. And so I'm going to give you the number now. And what you do is you just text in WIBC. It's WIBC. And you text in that to this number here. It's 317-749-0677. It's 317-749-0677. And you're texting in WIBC. That's the station you're listening to right now. WIBC to 317-749-0677. You're listening to the Health Freedom Show. I'm your host, Dr. Nick Wilson. I'll take a short break here. We'll be right back.
2: My name is Jason Hayes.
3: Alyssa Hayes.
2: My wife had been battling headaches, migraines. I heard Dr. Wilson on the radio. I said, hey, well, I want to give this a shot. Maybe he can help her.
3: We'd gone to chiropractor before, but never gone into the holistic approach of actual being healthy. Right away, we got pregnant. That was my easiest pregnancy and delivery by far. It was amazing, and it was actually a VBAC, a successful VBAC. As far as the migraines go, I have not had any trouble with that. So that's been a huge relief.
2: There's definitely been improvements in dietary choices.
3: We understand more of what it means to truly be healthy, to eat food from God. Our kids are learning, you know, what it means to take care of our bodies, because our bodies take care of us.
0: Hey, today we are talking to those specifically who are suffering with debilitating headaches. And we're going to talk about how to restore neurological function and regain control over your life. And maybe it's you, maybe it's somebody you know or love who's suffering. Typically, this is someone who's in their 30s or 40s. Typically, it's more women than men who are suffering with these debilitating headaches. And I'm going to talk to you about how this is traceable back to neurological dysfunction and how if we fix the neurological dysfunction, we fix the debilitating migraines. And we're the best in the world at doing that. And I'm going to show you the script on how to do that for yourself or somebody you know or love. So if you know somebody who is struggling with headaches, this is the episode for that person. And I'm going to jump right into this because this was really prompted because of Rachel. Rachel came into my clinic and she's 37 years old. She's been struggling with these migraine headaches for years, and she's tried all kinds of things. If I had written out all the things that she had tried, you wouldn't believe it. Down to Botox injections. She used this for chronic migraine prevention for years, and You know, Botox, you might have known about Botox and heard of Botox for maybe cosmetic reasons, but she's tried Botox as a migraine solution, even though that's botulism being injected directly into her body. That's just extremely toxic. And she tried everything else. She tried dietary changes. She tried supplements. She tried lifestyle changes. She tried to sleep better, get better hydration, exercise more. She got on a couple prescription medications, which she was on a beta blocker. She was on a calcium channel blocker. She did over-the-counter medication. Just nothing seemed to touch the migraine headaches. And when I'm meeting with Rachel, she was talking about just her life and it's just suffering with these debilitating migraine headaches. And the way that she was describing it is that she was like running on empty. She said, I'm barely scraping by energy-wise. I'm trying to push through. I'm feeling completely drained. At one point she said, I feel like I'm a prisoner in my own body. I'm held hostage by this relentless grip of pain. And she said, at this point, I've got two kids at home. I'm a mom. I'm just trying to keep my head above water. I'm struggling to stay afloat. I've got these relentless waves of migraine attacks. And she's having these headaches at least on minimum once every other week. And she said, I feel like I'm just walking on eggshells. I'm constantly worrying if it's, you know, going to be the one to bring back the pain. She said, there's a storm brewing in my head. I can feel its intensity growing. It overshadows everything else that I do. And we're sitting there talking, and it just hits me that she's never been introduced to restoration of neurological function. She's tried all of these different things to try to help her migraine headaches, and yet no one has checked the integrity of her nervous system. And the nervous system is at the heart of why somebody experiences migraine headaches, specifically neurological dysfunction. It's the balance of the sympathetic nervous system and the parasympathetic nervous system. You got to remember, and this was traced back all the way to maybe fourth and fifth grade science class, but there's two parts of your nervous system. One is the fight or flight part of your nervous system. The other part is the rest, digest, rebuild, rejuvenate, and repair. When your nervous system becomes overwhelmed or overloaded, specifically in the upper region of the nervous system near where the brain stem is, well, that can send a flood of signals up to the brain itself around the head. It can cause the body to reset itself. And that's what a headache really is the body resetting itself and then telling you, hey, I can't take much more neurological stress. It's neurological stress. So when Rachel came in, we checked her neurological stress like we do with anyone who's suffering with chronic debilitating headaches, migraine headaches. You've got to check the nervous system. And listen, I understand that when we're checking the nervous system, it is a different approach to the typical medical approach. The typical medical approach is going to be mask the symptoms, get put on a medication, or try a litany of other techniques. As an example, the Botox injections. Well, the problem with a lot of that is, number one, is we're just putting a Band-Aid over the real problem if we just cover up a symptom. And I know there's a lot of skepticism with maybe a new approach or a different approach or even a more holistic or natural approach and concerns about, hey, how long is this going to take? Or, man, I want these headaches to be gone today. And I do too. I want the headaches to be gone yesterday. But the reality is that we've got to get to the root cause of those headaches and correct the problem so that we can get well and stay well. And not only live headache-free, but live to our ultimate potential and really live our best life. And symptoms of headaches are really just warning signs that, hey, there's some dysfunction neurologically that needs to be overcome. And so we're checking the nervous system for Rachel and going through, and the way that we check it specifically is with number one, a surface EMG scan. It's looking for the balance, neurological balance of the nervous system, also in the muscles, to say, hey, where's the tension? Where's the stress building up? And where is the neurological tension existing in the spinal cord? And For Rachel, it was existing at the upper part of the neck, right at the base of the skull, where the skull meets the neck. There's a little bone right behind your ear called C1, also called your atlas. It's the most important bone in your entire body, and that bone is the one that surrounds and protects the brainstem and the spinal cord. And so that area is critically important for eyes, ears, nose, throat, emotions, hormones, even your blood pressure, even your heart rate. All of those functions are initiated or controlled or influenced by that one area of the brainstem. And so when somebody has a problem there, sometimes they get things like headaches or chronic migraine headaches. Or when they have stress there, sometimes they'll have symptoms of allergies, or sometimes they'll have symptoms of irregular heartbeats, or what's called tachycardia, which would be a more rapid heart rate. Sometimes when there's stress at that level, it can exist in things like blood pressure. But most commonly and most immediate is headaches. This is why someone who gets a concussion or they have a injury, like a whiplash injury, one of the most common and most immediate symptoms of that is a headache. That's because you're damaging and stressing the upper part of the spine and nervous system. So Rachel, her scan all of a sudden lights up at that C1, C2 junction. So that upper cervical area of the spine and spinal cord. And the question then is, okay, why is that existing? Why is there stress specifically in that individual area? Well, that's why we take x-rays, to see exactly what's stressing that area. And typically, the reason why that's stress is because the bones themselves have shifted out of their normal position, and it's slight. It's millimeters. We're not talking about it shifting inches. It's literally shifting millimeters at a time. And that can happen because of a lot of reasons. I mentioned whiplash. That's one reason. Other car accidents, injuries, sleeping positions can be a problem. Ergonomics is one of the bigger issues, posture that we see now. Because why? Technology, texting. You know, even from an early age, we have people who are flexed position in their neck, looking down at their phone, looking down at their computer. And that's a huge problem when we're talking about the balance at C1 and C2. And so we take x-rays and we see with Rachel specifically, her C1 and C2 are rotated opposite ways. So she has two bones in the neck that are rotated in opposite directions, and she's lost 70% of the curvature of her neck. So that nice banana-shaped curve that we all should have in our neck because we form it with tummy time and crawling and looking up at adults when we're young, she's lost 70% of that. And the question is, what caused all of this? How did this happen? And right when I showed Rachel her x-ray, she says, I know exactly how this happened. I was a gymnast when I was younger. I fell when I was tossed up in the air. I was tossed up in the air. I wasn't caught correctly, and boom, I hit my shoulder first and then my head second, and it's never been the same since then. Now, here's a person who's 37 years old that's referencing back a problem when she was in high school, and she's been living with these intense headaches that have progressively gotten worse over time. I'm thinking about the fact that she's gone however many years that is with looking for a solution, but maybe looking in the wrong places. Looking at over-the-counter pain relievers or prescription medications or Botox injections and dietary changes and lifestyle changes, those are all good things and we should be doing those anyway. But the root cause of headaches is neurological dysfunction. And there's too many people walking around with neurological dysfunction, looking in all the wrong places as a solution, and just they've never been taught that there's an integrative migraine management approach that looks for the root cause to promote overall neurological health. And when you promote neurological health, it's an overall health effect. It's a blend. It's a blend of adjustments. It's a blend of dietary changes, techniques to balance out the nervous system. It's supplements that sometimes are involved. But when you take a more integrative or maybe a holistic or what I call a vitalistic approach to neurological health, not only is this helpful for migraines and headaches, but the latest research shows that balancing the nervous system is good for overall health. It's neurological health optimization for migraine sufferers. That's what we're talking about today. And listen, the reality is that Rachel has not had a headache in now 9 weeks. And there's, I can name hundreds now of people who have come through our doors who have had debilitating migraine headaches, suffered for years. And I just don't believe that people deserve to suffer. And I think sometimes it's suffering unnecessarily because they just never been introduced to this. And so when Rachel first came in, man, she had all the skepticism in the world because she said she had tried everything. She's wondering if she's going to waste her time or effort. And she was just wondering, hey, I need immediate, you know, relief. I need something different to happen right now. Is this going to be something that takes a long time? Is this going to be something that is going to be a long term that I'm going to have to just do this for the rest of my life? And the reality is a lot of people feel that way. And I definitely understand that because I felt that way too. When I was the husband of the migraine sufferer and my wife was struggling with chronic migraine headaches, we were ready to do anything. And when she was at the worst part of, you know, I would say migraines, it was when she was going through law school and we had to get her through law school. And we were willing to do just about anything at that point. And I understand you need something that's going to help fast, that's scientifically proven, that's going to, yes, give immediate results, but also a long-term approach. And that's really what spurred this whole idea of there's a different way and people just need to know it. And my wife now, she's not struggling with chronic debilitating migraine headaches anymore. I remember she was not even able to get through a law class. And it was at a time where we invested a lot of money. We moved across the Midwest and here she was not able to get through a single law class. And we were wondering, is it the stress? Is it the pressure? Is it, you know, what is it that is causing this? And we found out that she had a problem at C1, the Atlas. She fell down a flight of stairs when she was a little kid and she hit her head on the bottom of the steps. And ever since then, she's had this neurological dysfunction, this Atlas problem. And the longer that something is left there, the harder it is to correct. And so if you know that you've had debilitating headaches, you've got to look at the spine and nervous system and take a root cause approach. And this is different from not only traditional medicine, but also traditional chiropractic. It's a different way of analysis and a different treatment plan altogether. And the first step to change is taking that first step. The first step to change is taking action. If you've listened to my show before, you know that I talk a lot about actionable steps that you can take, not just good information, but taking action so that you can take full control and get victory in this area and arena called health. So if you or someone you know or love is struggling with debilitating headaches, the first step to change is getting checked and getting tested. And the first visit in my office typically is between $135 and can go up to almost $500, depending on the testing that we do. But for radio winners during this time frame, what we do is full exam, consultation, nerve scan, including x-rays, and we do all of that for $88. And so we block off a handful of visits every single week specifically for those who are considered radio winners. What's a radio winner? You simply text in WIBC during this show. So we only have a handful of spots, but you text in WIBC, I'm going to give you the number here in a second, and you will receive a text response if you are one of the radio winners. And what I ask of you, if you are one of the winners, and maybe you're driving, maybe you're on your way to do something, is take the time to respond and then set the appointment. Because here's the reality, is the law of diminishing intentions. You have all the intentions of the world to come in, get the evaluation, get checked, and get a plan of attack that's going to help you long term. And then what happens is the next thing steps in the way. And then that becomes a priority. And then this gets kicked down the road even further. And so the law of diminishing intentions, you have good intentions initially, and then those intentions wane, just like exercise and just like eating well and anything else. So law of diminishing intentions. So we set this appointment for this upcoming week. And what we do is we block off about an hour of the doctor's schedule in order to meet with you and help you. So my only ask is if that you text in, you just be committed to actually coming in. We're at 86 in Ditch on the northwest side of Indianapolis. That's our physical office location. We only have one of them. And so I'm going to open up a line. It's $88 is the radio winner. That's what you get. We take 35 over the phone. It holds the appointment time for you. And then we'll take the remainder when you come into the office. You'll meet with one of my doctors when you come in.
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5: Liftoff. I'm Roxanne Evans, Fox News. NASA launched its newest $4 billion space observatory from the Kennedy Space Center today. Fox's Madison Scarbino reports.
6: The Nancy Grace Roman Telescope is as big as a tour bus. It's as heavy as a T-Rex, according to NASA officials. It's kind of like a giant digital camera, and experts are saying it's the next big thing in space discovery. During its five-year mission, the Roman is set to work as a discovery machine, which could answer tons of questions we have about the mysteries of space. NASA officials say the telescope will help bring humanity closer to finding out some things like, what is the universe made of? How does it work? Are we alone? Former NASA astronaut Butch Wilmore tells Fox the Nancy Grace Roman is leaps and bounds beyond our current space capabilities, which he says are already substantial.
5: And the launch comes after NASA canceled plans to save its Swift space telescope, which will burn up in the atmosphere later this year. Meanwhile, NASA still using both the Hubble space telescope and the James Webb space telescope. A shooting at a rave in northern Switzerland kills one woman and injures five others. Fox's Marianne Rafferty with more.
7: The manhunt is underway in northern Switzerland for an early morning mass shooting. It happened at a horse track during a rave. Police say at least one person was killed and five others were hurt. Some of the injuries are considered to be serious. Right now, it isn't clear how many suspects police are looking for or what led to the shooting.
5: Local police say the 22-year-old woman died at the scene. Four men and one woman between 24 and 27 years old were taken to the hospital. All of the victims, residents of Switzerland. 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
11: A Colts player is arrested. The sun is coming up and it's 73 degrees. I'm Renika Kadakia. Here's what's trending at 9:03. 34-year-old Keenan Allen was arrested around 1 a.m. in downtown Indianapolis. The arrest happened in the 100 block of South Meridian Street. Allen faces preliminary charges of DWI and DWI while endangering a person. A man with a history of offering women around Muncie rides is now behind bars. Jarrett Lewis explains why.
9: Court documents say 36-year-old Devin Neely was arrested recently on multiple preliminary charges that include kidnapping and rape. An 18-year-old woman went to Muncie police claiming the man offered to smoke weed with her in his vehicle, but instead took her to an alley and forced himself upon her. The woman also said she was only able to identify Neely because he asked for her Instagram and then followed her. Chair Lewis, 93, WIBC Mobile News.
11: Chili lovers gathered in Fort Wayne for the annual Chili for Children cook-off. But the event was about more than just good food. 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Here's a forecast from American Standard Cooling Weather Center.
12: In the upper 80s and near 90 degrees, staying dry, partly cloudy with lows only around 70 degrees, and then heat index values in the upper 90s, dry for your Monday. I'm Fox 59 meteorologist Ethan Rosick for 93 WIBC.
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17: Hey, hey.
16: Buddy, we are going to get into it today. We've got some great topics. You know, I think it's important for everyone to know what we're all about here at Howard Bailey. You know, we believe that financial planning is about far more than just growing your investments. While that's important, we do believe that it's about helping you gain clarity in what's most meaningful in your life and then attaching that to your financial strategies in a personal and practical way. You know, every week here on the show, we take complex retirement topics. We like to break them down into conversations you can actually use, whether you're at retirement, in retirement, near retirement. We want to give you some actionable advice that you can take and implement into your life and elevate retirement for you. Today, we are going to be taking a closer look at some of the assumptions that people often make about retirement planning. We're going to start with a big question. Can you really retire on $1 million, what's your number? Is it a million? Do you need a million? Is it 500,000? We're going to talk about that $1 million number here in just a moment. We're also going to talk about some traditional rules of thumb, like replacing 80% of your income at retirement, withdrawing 4% per year in retirement. That may not tell the whole story. We're going to find out. We're also going to take a look at how your spending can change throughout retirement and why things like healthcare, taxes, inflation, longevity, all of these things need to be part of the conversation. We're also going to be answering some questions from you, but ultimately, this is about moving away from a generic retirement number and towards a plan that's built around your income needs, your priorities, and the life that you want to live. So, Marshall, let's get it started.
17: Let's get into it. You know, that question gets everybody talking pretty quickly. Can you retire on different retirement experiences? So the question is $1 million enough to retire?
16: You know, I think the U.S. News article made one point really well. They said how long the money lasts depends on geography, longevity, lifestyle, health care, long-term care, other retirement income, asset mix, investment risk, inflation.
17: Yeah, it's just one variable.
16: That is the problem with, you know, this general guidance around how much you need for retirement, or even your basic financial calculators you find in your 401k platform that tell you if you're going to be okay or not. Mm-hmm. You know, even some of the more advanced calculators that you can find out there for free, they're not taking everything into consideration. So if someone says, I've got $1 million saved, they really need to start asking some other questions. They can't just stop at that account balance, but that just becomes kind of what it is throughout our working life. I mean, that's what most people are looking at every month or every year. Yeah. I've worked with so many families over the years when they come in that they've got their own little spreadsheet. They have all their account balances on there, and they're looking at what that bottom line is. And, you know, it's 500,000, it's $1 million. Now it's $1.5 million, yeah. And they've been tracking it year after year. It becomes very, from a psychological perspective, that becomes the most important thing. If you've been doing one thing and focusing on one thing for so long, that becomes the one thing.
17: Right.
16: If you've been focusing on the number and watching it grow year after year on your way to retirement, you start to set these little lines in the sand for yourself. You go,
17: big lines in the sand.
16: I get to $5 million. That's my goal. I really want to see that fight, because it's not about what the money can do for you. It's just a number that you've picked that feels like a goal now, because that has become the goal. Retirement income has been set to the wayside, and it's deeply in your soul. Yes, that is the goal, right? But that's not what we're focused on for so long. So we just get obsessed with this one big number when we should really be asking ourselves, how much income do we need every month to supplement things like Social Security and pensions? And how much of that income is going to be taxable? How long are you going to need it to last? Is it going to need to last 20 years? Is it going to last 30 years? We have to go deeper into the equation and start shifting that mindset away from, well, how much money do I want, to away from even how much money do I need, to how much income do I need in retirement to make sure that I never have to go back to work and I can spend with confidence for the rest of my life.
17: Yeah, so it's not so much just the account balance. And I think too often individuals, you know, that just on, as you said, on a simple level, it becomes a scoreboard, right? We're looking at this like, oh, it's almost $1 million. I can't tell you how many times somebody's come into my office and said, Marshall, I did it. It's at $1 million. But what you're saying, Case, is we need to focus more on not just the account balance, but what this balance can do, what can it generate? Because in reality, for some people, it doesn't need to be $1 million.
16: Yeah, many times I have found that they could have retired earlier if they would have just come in and gotten analysis and stopped focusing around that number. There's a couple that I always think of when I think about this $1 million number that came in, and they were waiting until they got to $1 million to come in and put together a retirement plan. When we put together that retirement plan, they didn't realize they were overfunded until we got done. I said, well, you have substantial Social Security. We put together a Social Security strategy to maximize that benefit. You also have a pension that is quite substantial as well. And once we added the pension and Social Security together, their income gap, the amount that they needed every month from their portfolio, is only a couple thousand dollars a month.
17: Right.
16: I go, let's run the projections based on what you just showed me, and let's fast forward 20, 30 years into the future. How long are you going to live? You know, they go, nobody in their family, or at least his side, had ever lived, you know, past about 85. Mm. And on her side, it wasn't a whole lot different. So when we're looking at these projections at 85 or 90, they're going, yeah, we might not live that long. And I'm going, you have multi-million dollars in your portfolio at that point. So now that you've waited all of these years to get to this million-dollar mark, you're now looking at a situation where you're going to be leaving behind millions of dollars to your kids.
17: Right.
16: And is that the goal? Is it, well, no. Is it, well, do you want to spend more? No, not really. And so now what have you just done? You've simply oversaved.
17: You've oversaved and you've created a goal, an artificial goal. You've moved the goalpost. We see people do this all the time. We were sitting down with a family the other week thinking that they needed a number and they were well beyond that number because of what you said earlier. Their expenses minus their income that's coming in the door. If you have pensions, that goes a long way. I mean, we're not that far removed from that's what retirement savings used to be. It used to be you work somewhere for 20, 25, 30 years, you get a pension. Now you don't need to save for retirement. So we're really in this place where I think people really need to understand what their ultimate goal is, how much income they need to create, then solve backwards to create what that account balance goal should really look like.
16: Yeah, and the news article, U.S. news article, pointed out that when it comes to, you know, is $1 million enough for retirement, it also pointed to how important geography and lifestyle really yes. make a huge difference. You know, we work with families across over 30 states across the country, so we see this every day from a geographical standpoint. I mean, you're taking into consideration property taxes and maintenance costs and insurance and how much that varies from, you know, state to state and city to city. Just cost of living in general varies so much. You know, we have families we work with in Carmel that are, you know, forced to spend at a much higher rate if they want to spend at that rate in Carmel versus the families that are living in Fremont, Indiana. These are two very different types of retirements that we're planning for, not just from a cost of living perspective, but lifestyle as well. I have a family that travels once a month internationally. Right? They are gone on average once a month, and they take pretty elaborate vacations from Europe to Africa to Asia. You know, they're traveling the globe. And I have other families that I work with that are going, no, we're not really big travelers. You know, we love the winter here in Indiana. You know, we like to be here. We like to hunt. We like the seasons. We like to be around our family. The kids don't really travel. We're not big spenders. Well, those are two very different lifestyles. And as I said, they can also be two very different cost of living from a geographical standpoint as well. So when we're sitting down and building a plan for you, we need to take a look at, well, where do you want to retire? Because so often we will find that, hey, if you relocate, there's been a lot of great articles and studies done on that. If you relocate from, say, you're in, you know, Southern California and you want to relocate to rural Florida, say your cost of living dropped so much that you could have retired 5 or 10 years ago.
17: Yes.
16: I had a podcast guest on that retired internationally, you know, went down to Central America to retire, and they were able to retire so many years earlier because of that relocation. And to them, that was more important than being close to family. So this just illustrates how personal financial planning really is, and how well your advisor really needs to know you in order to build together a plan that's going to work best for you.
17: Yeah, absolutely. And starting with that lifestyle question is such an important part of it. And really understanding you've got your basic needs and expenses, but you've got this lifestyle. And depending on how large that lifestyle is, that's when we start to talk about inflation and how much inflation is going to impact things. You know, this article kind of goes on and on about inflation. But you know what, Casey? We see a lot of deflation from a consumption standpoint, people spending less as they age. This all needs to be factored into your plan because it's based around your spending, your needs, and your wants.
16: All right, because the article does point out that the consumer price index, our general rate of inflation, was up 4.2% year over year in May of 2026.
17: Right.
16: You know, let's just use an easy number, about 3% per year. Your expenses are going to double every 20 years. So let's take this couple, for instance, that's traveling the globe. Yeah, they're spending around probably $250,000 a year.
17: Wow.
16: And if they're spending $250,000 a year today, and talking to them, I said, in 20 years, do you think you're going to be spending $500,000 a year? And I go, no, we're going to be 90.
17: Yeah, we're not going to be
16: doing the the level of travel that we're doing today, at least our travel expenses are going to drop significantly for that family. Should they be factoring in a 4% inflation rate? Absolutely not.
17: No way.
16: You know, but for the other family that's living in rural Indiana, that's not traveling and not spending a lot of extra dollars on extra things, you know, that family may experience a doubling in their expenses over 20 years because their basic living expenses aren't going to change a whole lot over the next 20 years. They may actually might increase due to healthcare costs. And that's another thing that the article points out is, you know, one of the things that catches people off guard is the cost of health care and how that factors in. The U.S. News article cited Fidelity's 2025 study showing that a 65-year-old that's retiring in 2025 would need $172,500 in after-tax savings just for health care expenses throughout retirement. And that number does not include long-term care expenses. It also cited a 2025 CareScout data that was showing private nursing homes could cost more than $130,000 a year. So when you start thinking about those expenses and how they factor in, yes, maybe you can retire on $1 million and you can still cover your basic health care expenses, but are you going to be able to cover those long-term care expenses as well? So we have

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3: Welcome back to Retire with Purpose. I am here with Marshall Johnson, and my name's Casey Weed, and we're going to get into some rules of thumb, Marshall.
4: Let's go.
3: You know, I feel like we've kind of had that discussion in the past, but I wanted to go a little bit deeper, and I think it's worth reiterating because, you know, we spend a lot of time talking about retirement planning as if there's some perfect formula for getting it right.
4: Yes.
3: You know, save exactly this much, spend exactly this percentage, keep this much in your portfolio, live off the interest, whatever it is. The thing is, retirement isn't a math problem where everyone gets the same answer. Yeah, I love bringing on some of the premier retirement researchers in the world on the Retire with Purpose podcast. And if you've listened to the podcast long enough, I think we're nearing 600 episodes. We've been running the podcast for just shy of 10 years. And if you listen to all those episodes, you're going to find that all of these incredibly brilliant individuals that are building retirement strategies or researching retirement or even building their own strategies, they all have a slightly different approach and thought about how it should be done. Mm-hmm. My biggest takeaway from that is it's just there is no perfect retirement plan. It's going to be so unique to your personal preferences that no computer.
4: Well, it'd be so much easier if you could, right? And I think that's the gist of it all. In the expression here, we're trying to simplify something that's highly nuanced and highly complicated. And I think it's helpful. I think we should come up with a rule of thumb now that I think about it. Wouldn't that be fun? Like to be Bill Bennigan. I mean, he created this 4% withdrawal rule, and I mean, everybody knows it. Like Casey Weed, what rule of thumb are
3: he's still talking about it, right?
4: I mean, and 40 years later.
3: Yeah, old Billy Bennigan was just on the podcast recently talking about the 4% rule.
4: He created a whole career around a rule of thumb.
3: He had no idea.
4: He won a Nobel Prize for it, even.
3: Really wild when you know what he did. Like, he just built a pretty basic spreadsheet,
4: simulation.
3: Looked at pretty basic returns throughout history, and ran some simulations on a spreadsheet.
4: Hey, he was the first to do it.
3: He was the first to take retirement income planning seriously,
4: I would say.
3: But now we have the opportunity to take it so much more serious with all the additional research that we have at our fingertips that we shouldn't even be following these old rules. You

0: probably heard of the 80% yes. rule. Yes. The 80% rule. Marshall, you teed up for me.
1: What 80% basically says you should try to strive to replace 80% of your pre-retirement income. And, you know, I think on the surface, that's great. If somebody makes $100,000 between him and his wife, they're stepping into retirement, then they got to replace, they need about 80K in retirement.
0: Mm-hmm.
1: That's the rule, 80%.
0: Yeah, but I think this is, you know, like most of these rules, I think they generally apply, most rules of thumb apply really well for your average American. Mm-hmm. Yeah, delay Social Security until age 70. You know, if you're an average American that doesn't have enough saved for retirement, then yeah, you should keep working and max out your Social Security benefits into the future. You know, that mm-hmm. that's just what you should do. If you are kind of living and not saving a whole lot for retirement, mm-hmm. you know, your expenses probably aren't going to change a whole lot when you step into retirement, and you're saving a little bit, but you're not saving a whole lot. Then, yeah, it's probably pretty close to that 80% rule. If, let's say, you're making, you know, $60,000 to $100,000 a year, yeah, it probably doesn't change a whole lot. You've got those high income earners. You have an income of $300,000 to $500,000, $600,000 or more. Those are the individuals that I see that, hey, the rules need to go out the window.
1: Yes.
0: Right? Once you reach a certain level of financial wealth, some of these rules need to change. Think about, you know, just set everything in an S&P 500 index fund and set it aside. Don't ever look at it again. You know, keep your costs really low and just be 100% equities. Now, that works really well when you don't have enough saved for retirement. You're only focused on accumulating as much as you can. Mm-hmm. But then you get to the point with some individuals where their income gets quite substantial, their savings gets quite substantial, and now they have taxes that become a real problem.
1: Future tax bill gets substantial.
0: And the ETF no longer works for them. They're going to be better off direct indexing, implementing active tax loss harvesting strategies. Their financial life just gets more complex. And for the families that we serve, when they're stepping into retirement, their financial life has gotten much more complex over their years that they've been accumulating, and they need a strategy that is as unique as they are.
1: Yeah, absolutely. You know, I was sitting down with a family the other day, Case, and their level of income, I mean, they were saving nearly 35% of their income into retirement accounts, brokerage accounts, almost 40% of what they were making, they were saving. So that couple doesn't need to replace 80% of their gross income. They may only need to replace 50% of what their gross income was because their savings level was so high. You know, I can think of a lot of other scenarios where this rule of thumb just doesn't work, but I think it shouldn't be used as a starting place for a goal.
0: Yeah, so if your spending doesn't just automatically drop by 20% the day you retire, how should we think about it? And I think one of the things that we should be thinking about, or you should just at least have in your mind, are these different seasons that we talk about all the time on the podcast with our guests, that, you know, you have this honeymoon phase, some call it the go-go years.
1: Yes.
0: You know, when you first step into retirement, it's a party, man. I mean, for a lot of families, it is time to go. You know, we have 10, my dad always said, you know, he stepped into retirement. He goes, you know, I got 10, maybe 15 really good years to enjoy retirement, mm-hmm. and I'm not going to be physically capable of doing the things that I want to do. And I think about this, you know, at the age of 40, I think about some of the physically taxing adventures that I want to do. You know, I want to go on some really intense hunts personally. And I know that, you know, the way my body's heading, I need to do this in the next 5 years, mm-hmm. or I won't be able to do it in the future. And in those first 10 years of retirement, we had a guest on recently that was really talking about how you should be creating these spending blocks. Like, what are the experiences that you want to have over your lifetime? And when is the optimal time to experience that?
1: Yeah.
0: And for most of those experiences, obviously it's going to be on the front end, but there may still be some of those experiences that you go, you know what, we've always wanted to go on a cruise to Alaska. What should that be something you do today? Or should the hike through the Himalayas be the one that you do today? Mm-hmm. Right? You want to block in those things. But over time, those expenses do tend to go down. So think about blocking those expenses and where those expenses fit in. And that's why you have to work with an advisor that's going to be working with you on what those dreams are. What are those experiences you want to have in retirement? Where do they fit in to your spending patterns throughout retirement? And how do we create enough income to match each one of those? Maybe when you first retire, your expenses don't drop by 20%. Right. Maybe they increase by 20%. And then in 20 years, they drop by 20%. Well, how does that impact inflation? How does that impact taxes? We have to factor in each one of these pieces in order to create a retirement plan that's as unique as you are. And if you're listening and you're actually wondering whether your retirement plan is based on your actual life, or maybe it's just a collection of rules of thumb, then it's probably time to take a closer look. Your personalized retirement income review, it should fit a bunch of pieces together. It should fit your desired lifestyle and spending, taxes, Social Security, healthcare, longevity, investment risk, income needs through these different stages of retirement. And if you feel like one of those boxes are missing, the tax plan, the Social Security plan, the healthcare strategy, the estate strategy, then let's build a plan that can adapt to a future that probably doesn't look exactly like you expected, but one that you have in your mind that you want to create for yourself. Let's fill in some of those gaps in your plan so that you can have confidence in that future and confidence to enjoy retirement to the fullest today. So if you have at least $500,000 saved for retirement, right now I want to give you an opportunity to give us a call. 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So all you have to do right now is give us a call or text us the word review to 877-771-5724. 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We'll be right back after this short break to take questions from you.
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0: Welcome back to Retire with Purpose. This is Casey Weed, and I am here with my good friend, Marshall Johnson.
1: Hey.
0: We covered a lot today. We talked about why 1 million is maybe enough. Is 1 million enough? All the way to some generic retirement rules that, frankly, just don't tell the whole story. But up next, we're doing one of our favorite things. We're answering questions from you. We get questions throughout the week from our listeners here on the radio show, our podcast. If you're not listening to the podcast, check it out. The Retire with Purpose podcast, consistently one of the top retirement podcasts on iTunes. So check that out there. We also get questions from YouTube listeners, and we just wanted to bring some of those questions to the table for you today, some of the most common questions that we get. And one of those which should be the most important question that you're asking yourself when you're nearing retirement is, how do you know how much you can actually spend in retirement? So I phrased the question wrong, Marshall. How do I know how much I can actually spend in retirement?
1: You know, I think this is the one question that a lot of people struggle with. And I think one of the biggest challenges, one of the biggest challenges I've seen is that people have been savers their whole life. You're taught for 30, 40 years to save, invest, sock it away, be prudent, don't overspend. And people get locked into this lifestyle, Case. And when it comes to spending in retirement, they're afraid to spend. They don't want to see that number start to go the opposite direction because they've trained their brain to be so in tune with that scoreboard and that number. It really hurts them emotionally. And so I think this is really difficult transition. I think that's the question, is how do we transition from this saving at all costs to now being able to spend with confidence?
0: Yeah, I think for me, it just becomes overwhelming when you start trying to figure out if you have enough saved for retirement, because you start doing your own research, and every time you feel like you get a little bit closer, there's something else that gets thrown at you. You didn't think about that. What about that? Did you think about this?
1: Whether it's $250,000 for healthcare,
0: headlines, yeah, the advisor, you know, why didn't we just build this plan around all these things in the first place? And that's right. I think in order to be able to digest an income strategy and ultimately have confidence that you're not going to be surprised by the next headline or the thing that wasn't covered, you need to be working through a systematic process that has been designed to ensure that you're covering each one of these bases. And for us, that is, you know, really build on what we call our financial life plan. It starts with us identifying your purpose, and this makes up the entire Retire with Purpose framework. What is it you want the dollars to accomplish? Now let's build a financial life plan. So there's four pillars, and there's one thing that's weaved throughout there, but there's four pillars. Each of them address risks. So your L, liquidity, for emergencies. So let me do it another way. What are the big risks that might surprise you in retirement? You have emergencies, you have market shocks, major market downturns or lower market returns, you have inflation, and what's that inflation rate going to be in the future, you have long-term care, you have health care expenses, you have death, and you have taxes. Our taxes going to go up. So all of these things are different variables, right? We don't know what kind of emergencies we're going to have. We don't know what the market's going to do next year. We don't know what inflation's going to be in 5 or 10 years. We don't know what taxes are going to be in 5 or 10 years. And we don't know when we're going to die. We don't know if we're going to have major healthcare crisis. Sure. So if we don't know all those things, can we still plan for those things? Absolutely. You still plan for each one of those. You put together a specific plan for each one. Yeah, set aside a specific dollar amount of bucket of money that's set aside there for emergencies, and you figure out what the appropriate dollar amount is depending on your lifestyle. Income, you put together an income strategy that can give you a plan if we get the worst. So right now, if everything you have is in the market and we get the worst, market's down 30, 40%, maybe 50% like it was in the financial crisis or the tech bubble, you know, where are you going to get your income from? Is your income plan still going to work? So build a contingency plan in there for that market risk. Inflation, you might say, well, the research shows that, you know, my spending patterns are going to change. I'm going to spend less over time. But what if inflation is 6 or 7%? Well, put together a plan for that. Don't just ignore it and take the risk and then get surprised when inflation is 6 or 7%. You index a certain portion of your assets to inflation to make sure you can always pull from those things if we do get high rates of inflation for an extended period of time. Then you have your estate plan and you go, okay, well, what am I going to do if we have a major healthcare problem? Get your major healthcare expense coverage in place. Then what if we have a nursing home problem? You put together a plan for potential long-term care costs. What if I pass away? Do I have coverage to make sure my surviving spouse is okay? Well, that's or Roth IRA dollars have RMDs. We want to make sure we have all of those different buckets so we can be flexible. I think that's the key, you know, is flexibility. So how much can you actually spend in retirement? You're never going to know it unless you go through a systematic process that addresses each one of those risks that you're going to face throughout retirement, and then you're going to know. And I have a gentleman that sat down with me years ago, probably been working together for nearly 15 years, and he had worked with several different advisors, had a couple of different advisors at the time, and he laid out all of his concerns. We went systematically throughout the process. He looked at the whiteboard, he looked at the TV, he looked at his written plan in front of him, and he said, I didn't know that I could ever cover every one of the things I was really concerned about in one place with one plan. And now we've done that. And I can go enjoy my retirement mm-hmm. now.
1: Yeah, that's the confidence that comes with having a comprehensive plan. I hear you go through those things, and it makes a whole lot of sense. I think some people might get a little overwhelmed with where to start. I think a good place to start is understanding how much your lifestyle costs you. And sometimes I met with a family the other day, and they said, well, you mean like our budget? No, not necessarily. It doesn't mean you have to live on a budget, but what does your lifestyle cost you today? If you want to continue, because most people want to continue to live the life they're going to live. You know, the next question here that is asked is, should I follow the 4% withdrawal rule? Well, are you trying to create a level of income based upon how much you've saved? Or are you trying to create a lifestyle? Are you trying to create a plan that fits your lifestyle? So one, if we're going to fit our lifestyle, we need to understand how much we spend on the lifestyle. That is a great place to start in determining whether 4% is enough.
0: Yeah, you brought up that 4% rule, and there's actually some great research that we just covered on the Retire With Purpose podcast. Research from a couple of PhDs. Let me try this. Mark Wachowski, I just want to give that a shot, and Gabo Peng.
1: Okay.
0: So we got a couple of PhDs that wanted to do some research to understand if the 4% rule was the best strategy. And I think what I take away from all of the research is it depends on what's most important to you. Is it most important for you to leave dollars behind? Is it most important for you to have the opportunity to spend more with confidence in retirement? Is it okay? Is it more important to you to have, a very fixed type of income that you know is going to be there every month? Or are you okay with some volatility with that income? What is it that's most important, leaving money behind or having more certainty? And what they found is, you know, a hybrid approach is going to create the best balance across consumption and risk and longevity and bequest, not just your raw investment return. A hybrid approach being, well, we should have some guaranteed income and then we should have some investment income. And that created the best balance between going all investment income, 4% rule, to all guaranteed income. You know, neither one of those all or nothing strategies yes. are going to be the best strategy. And that's what the research is showing us, that the best strategy is not only going to be unique to you, but it is going to be a blended strategy that's unique to you, where you have some guaranteed income to give you the confidence that $5,000 every month, it's going to come in no matter what. And then maybe you have another $5,000 a month that, you know, maybe if the market's not real good, it's going to be $3,000. Market's really good, it's going to be $7,000. You have this income strategy that is truly diverse, just like an investment portfolio should be diverse. Your income sources should be made up of diversity as well.
1: You talked about having the confidence to spend, and I think without that, what we found in that same study you referenced was the old 4% withdrawal rule really encourages underspending for much of retirement because there's so much fear around, well, if the market drops and what if inflation goes sky high, that they don't have that confidence. And that's what we see, Case, in the office week in and week out, is more that fear that, hey, we're going to underspend early in retirement. Earlier, you talked about the different phases of retirement. I think most retirees want to be able to spend in those go-go years and not leave time on the table to ultimately end up with more money than they could ever spend when they're 85 years old without the ability to go and spend it.
0: Hey, even if you have a 90% chance you're not going to run out of money in retirement, that 10% is always going to weigh on you, and it's going to keep you from spending.
1: Right.
0: You know, and what you're referring, just to put some numbers to that, there was a health and retirement study that found that investment wealth generated roughly half the incremental spending of guaranteed wealth. So that means if you had guaranteed income versus income coming from a portfolio, all things being equal, you know, those that have the income that is always going to be there no matter what happens in the market, they're spending twice as much of that income every month.
1: Yes.
0: That's an important factor. And I think it's wild that that same study showed 84% of Americans are interested in guaranteed income. 66% are interested in a Social Security bridge, so delaying their Social Security and getting more guaranteed income from Social Security. 57% of workers expect guaranteed income in retirement, but only 36% of retirees actually have guaranteed income outside of Social Security
1: wow.
0: in retirement. That's a factor that has to be included when you're building an income strategy. Maybe you can create an investment-based income strategy without any guarantees, where it's, you know, you're just drawing 4% out of your portfolio. I think the question you have to ask yourself is, am I going to spend with the same degree of confidence, not knowing what's going to happen in the market next, because it's 100% dependent on what happens in the market next. Even if there's a 5 or 10% chance of failure, it's still 100% dependent on the market in the future and next year. I don't want to live like that. I couldn't live like that in retirement. I would need to have a higher degree of confidence in order for me to do the things that I want to do and not be checking my portfolio every day. So I completely understand. And I would encourage you, if you're wondering whether your retirement plan is built around your life, maybe it's just a collection of rules of thumb, I think this is a time to just take a closer look at things. So if you have at least $500,000 saved for retirement, we want to offer you a complimentary personal financial review. We'll sit down with you and we will start building a strategy together. We'll ask you about where you're at today. More importantly, where you want to go in the future, the major concerns you have, maybe that's taxes or Social Security. Start building that tax strategy, looking at your lifetime tax projections and things that you can do to increase your Social Security, increase your after tax income in retirement. So to schedule that complimentary personal financial review, all you have to do is give us a call right now, or you can also text us at this number. If you text us at this number, we'll send you a link to schedule your complimentary personal financial review. You can call us at 877-771-5724. You can also text us the word review to that same number. That's 877-771-5724. And of course, you can always visit us at howardbailey.com to schedule a time with our team so that we can help you look at your income, spending, taxes, healthcare, and other factors to see how everything fits together for that perfect completed puzzle. We'll be right back after this short break to discuss what your retirement plan is really for.
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0: Welcome back to Retire with Purpose. This is Casey Weed. Joining me is my good friend, co-host, Marshall Johnson, here with me.
1: Hey, hey.
0: And we're just a couple of certified financial planner practitioners that have been discussing rules of thumb today. Is $1 million enough for retirement? And, you know, I imagine that there's some of you that are listening that are probably saying, well, I don't think I do have enough. Maybe you haven't hit that $1 million number, and maybe you've determined that's what you need for retirement. Maybe it's $5 million. Whatever it is, you're going, I just don't think I'm there. Maybe you're sitting down with your advisor, and we've heard this so many times. My advisor told me I couldn't retire. I just need to save more, and I need to work longer. But what if that's not the case? What if there are other things that you could be doing in order to retire today? So today, we want to talk about some of those levers that you might be able to pull in order to retire when you want to retire, because there's a lot of different levers that we can pull, whether that's spending or Social Security timing, housing, work, tax planning, investment strategy. There's a lot that can be done, and we have sat down with so many families over the years that were told they couldn't retire, and now they're shortly thereafter visiting with us. They're stepping into retirement with confidence. So what are some of the things, Marshall, that you know, you've worked with families on in the past that they came in, maybe they didn't think they could retire. Maybe someone told them they couldn't retire, and you were able to prove to them with some adjustments that they could.
1: Yeah, understanding your numbers, I think, is a big, big part of the equation. Know your numbers. Know your the biggest number I think most people misunderstand is how much they spend on an annual basis. You know, our software likes to break it down into a monthly figure. A net monthly figure, right? Like after taxes, how much do you need each and every month not to just pay your bills? I think a lot of people, I had a lady the other day who said, well, you know, I'm at $1,000 here and then, you know, property taxes, insurance, probably $2,500. Like, you know, that was a highly oversimplified version of how much she spends on a monthly basis. The real number, once we spend a lot of time with it, is probably closer to $5,000. Mm-hmm. But knowing that number, knowing how much you spend, knowing where the money is actually going is key. You have to know this number, and you have to get really, you know, it doesn't have to be to the penny, but we need to know within pretty close proximity that that's going to be enough each and every month. Because once you build a plan from that number, then you can always come back to it later on down the road and re-reference it. We find out 12 months later, we had a couple the other day, you know, they've been spending the same amount. They've been getting $1,500 a month for the last 8 years. And the software thinks they should be spending more. And if you talk to them, you know, inflation, they'll complain about inflation. Bacon and eggs are definitely more expensive today than they were 8 years ago. But the reality is they're not spending anything more than what they were 8 years ago. So you have to start with knowing your spending number, build the plan from there.
0: Mm-hmm. Yeah, I think that, I mean, if you don't know how much you're spending, then you can't know how much income that you actually need. And sometimes that can be a bit challenging if you haven't worked with a budget for the last 20 years because you've been making enough money, haven't really thought about it, and you just need someone to kind of help you through that process. You know, one of the things that I have found is that we've had families that we've sat down with that are kind of saddled with debt. And I mean, look at the statistics. More Americans have debt than at any other time throughout history. And I had a couple that were, they didn't think they were ever going to be able to retire. They said, we're going to be working the rest of our lives because we have all this debt. And I'm like, well, where's the money going? And they're funneling all this money into their 401k when they should be funneling that money towards their debt. And then we helped them restructure that debt so that we could reduce the interest on the debt, make it more manageable, and get it paid off in a shorter period of time and reroute the dollars away from the 401k to pay down the debt. And they were able to retire last year. And they didn't think they were ever going to be able to retire, but they didn't know the numbers, as you stated. They were just doing what they thought they were supposed to do. They said, well, we're supposed to put money in our 401k, 10% of our money goes into our 401k. And that's just not a blanket statement. You have to create a unique strategy that is as unique as you are. I find tax planning is one of those big ones, you know, that can help people retire when they didn't know that they could retire. There was a couple we were working with in Carmel, put together their retirement income projections, and at first glance, go, yeah, you're right. I mean, you're running the risk of running out of money. You might run out of money in retirement if you don't do anything. And they had a decent investment strategy. The investment strategy looked reasonable. The income strategy looked reasonable. Their Social Security strategy looked reasonable. They had a pretty solid financial plan. It was just missing one puzzle piece, and that was tax planning. They had done no tax planning. We showed them that if we do strategic Roth conversions over the next 5 years, you completely eliminated that risk of running out of money in retirement. And that was just one tweak that they hadn't considered yet in their plan. They had never ran lifetime tax projections to see how much they were going to spend in taxes over their lifetime, and then ran a conversion analysis to see if we can actually reduce that lifetime tax burden. I mean, think of it. If you have $1 million IRA, you're going to pay $1 million in taxes over your lifetime if you're in a 20, 30-year retirement. That's just the reality. What if you reduced the taxes owed on that $1 million IRA by $250,000?
1: Yeah.
0: Well, that means you essentially have, I mean, you could say this, you have $1.25 million, right? So if you can reduce your lifetime tax bill by a couple hundred thousand, maybe a couple million in some instances, add that to your bottom line today, you might actually have more money net-net over your lifetime than it looks like you actually have on paper today. But you have to know the numbers.
1: Yeah. Well, you talked about, you know, $1 million. You know, if that's all in 401ks and pre-tax, you know, you got to look at that and say, well, it's not $1 million, right? Uncle Sam would like 20, 25, 30% of that balance, if not more, over time with growth and compounding. So starting with your numbers, but then also understanding that that tax bill has to be paid at some point, Case, I think that is an interesting point of how a couple should organize their thoughts around planning and how those taxes, especially at the beginning of retirement, is really going to help them on the back end of retirement.
0: Yeah. Investment strategy is another one of those things. And if you want to retire on fewer dollars, the basic math shows us that you have to take more risk. If you have everything sitting in fixed accounts and money markets making 3% or nothing, well, you want to retire. Well, what if we could get that to 4 or 5% and get it outside the bank, work with an independent advisor so that you could potentially double that interest that you're earning just on the fixed dollars? Maybe you don't want to take any risk, and we can accomplish it by shopping around to find the best fixed term interest rate deals out there today. Maybe you don't need to take on the risk that you think you need, and you can still step into retirement. You just never knew that some of those options were out there. Some families need to take risk, though, and they're willing to do that. There is a couple that we've been working with for many years. I said, your retirement income strategy, if you want to retire now, it's going to force you to take on more risk. And they really didn't want to, but they had options. Either you can keep working, or you can reduce your spending needs in retirement, or we can take more risk in retirement. They said, you know what, we're willing to take the risk, and we're willing to take a more aggressive approach. They were still fairly young. They said, we'll take a fairly aggressive approach, and hey, if the market doesn't work out, we'll go back to work for a few years. and we stress tested down their plan, and it worked. And so they said, okay, well, we'll take on the risk. We'll do a more aggressive income strategy. And guess what? You know, we're sitting here a decade later, worked out just fine. You know, could it have been the other direction and they've been going back to work? Sure. But they were willing to take that risk.
1: And I think that's a big part of it, is knowing thyself. Know the numbers, but know thyself. Know what's important to you. Know what you want retirement to look like, and know how to dig the best strategies into that plan and make sure you get as efficient as possible.
0: Yeah, and you know, if you're listening and you're just not sure whether your current plan is giving you the kind of financial clarity that you deserve, we'd love to help just help take you a step further, give you a closer look, and give you a second opinion. If you have at least $500,000 saved for retirement, we want to give you the opportunity to have a complimentary personal financial review. 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
4: 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Insurance products and services are offered through Howard Bailey Financial, Inc., Howard Bailey Securities, LLC, and Howard Bailey Financial, Inc. are affiliated companies. Working with Howard Bailey cannot guarantee investment success or that specific financial goals will be achieved. Certified Financial Planner Board of Standards, Inc., CFP, owns a certification marked CFP, Certified Financial Planner, and CFP with plaque design in the United States, which it authorizes use of by individuals who successfully complete CFP Board's initial and ongoing certification requirements. This presentation has been provided for informational purposes only and is not intended as tax, legal, or investment advice or recommendation of any particular security or strategy. The investment strategy and themes discussed herein may be unsuitable for investors depending on their specific investment objectives and financial situation. Information obtained from third-party sources is believed to be reliable, though its accuracy is not guaranteed. Opinions expressed in this commentary reflect subjective judgments of the author based on conditions at the time of publication and are subject to change without notice. Past performance is not indicative of future results. Investing involves risk, including the potential loss of principal. This radio show is a paid placement.
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6: Successful liftoff. I'm Angelo Bavaro, Fox News. NASA launched its next-generation telescope from the Kennedy Space Center in Florida this morning to help unlock the universe's deepest mysteries.
7: This Roman telescope is said to be the next big thing in space discovery, and we're expecting to learn a lot from it. It happened on time. The weather was good. The SpaceX Falcon Heavy rocket successfully reached orbit with the Roman. NASA says the rocket's engines and side boosters can generate more than 5 million pounds of thrust. It's mind-blowingly powerful. The twin boosters separated from the rocket about 4 minutes into the flight, just as planned. The boosters will be landing back on Earth. And this telescope is just the beginning is just beginning its long journey. It will go more than 1 million miles away from Earth. During its five-year mission, the Roman is set to work as a discovery machine, finding, according to NASA officials, tens of thousands of new planets, billions of galaxies, tens of billions of stars.
6: That is Fox's Madison Scarpino. Iran is promising to resist new U.S. sanctions, and at the same time, the nation's leaders are signaling they are open to a diplomatic resolution.
8: As the war passes the sixth month mark, there are no signs either side is backing down. President Trump is insisting Iran is, quote, begging to make a deal. And while Tehran is publicly downplaying the impacts of the sweeping sanctions, Iran's president is now acknowledging the economic pressure is taking a toll. The White House says the sanctions are meant to cut off Iran's revenue.
6: That is Fox's Marion Rafferty. This comes as U.S. Central Command announces that the Strait of Hormuz is clear of all naval mines. Iceland's voters rejecting a measure to restart negotiations to join the European Union more than a decade after previous talks died. 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
21: Danville driver pronounced dead at the scene. Sunny and 76 degrees in downtown Indy. I'm Renika Kadakia. Here's what's trending at 10:03. A driver is dead after crashing into a tree early Saturday morning. Hendricks County Sheriff's deputies were called to the scene on County Road 350th South and Cartersburg Road around 1:50 a.m. after another driver reported a car on fire. Deputies say a white Volkswagen was traveling north on Cartersburg Road when the car was left on the roadway. The Volkswagen continued for some distance before hitting a tree and catching fire. The driver, who was the only person in the car, was pronounced dead. A Muncie man is in jail, accused of raping someone half his age. Jairus Lewis reports.
13: An 18-year-old woman telling Muncie police last week that a man invited her into his car one night, took her to a remote location, and raped her. Devin Neely was arrested and now faces preliminary charges of rape, criminal confinement, kidnapping, and sexual battery. Police say he has a history of offering women around the city rides. The Delaware County Prosecutor's Office will make the final charging decision in the case with Neely. Rape is a level 3 felony that can carry a maximum sentence of 16 years in prison. Chair Lewis, 93 WIBC Mobile News.
21: 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The free event featured live music and entertainment, a kids zone, and activities for families. This year's festival also included special guests like Mike Tyson, bringing the community together for an afternoon of fun and celebration. Here's the forecast from the American Standard Cooling Weather Center.
14: Warmer for your Sunday with temperatures in the upper 80s to near 90 degrees. Staying dry, partly cloudy with lows only around 70 degrees. And then heat index values in the upper 90s. Dry for your Monday. I'm Fox 59 meteorologist Ethan Rosick for 93 WIBC.
21: I'm Renika Kadakia on the level, on the go, and at WIBC.
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23: 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My name is Terry Stacy. To my right, it's Tina Bina.
24: Yes, me, Macintosh, Tina.
23: Tina Bina.
24: That was easy for you to say. I don't even know my name.
23: I didn't know she added the me part of it, but I like it. Tina Bina me Macintosh. And then who's
0: Noah,
23: next?
0: Noah Boa Moa Taylor.
24: That's you. Yeah. Hi everyone. Welcome to here we are, moving into September.
0: Is that real? Is that true?
24: You guys, I
0: already
24: need to decorate
0: the fall?
24: I need to decorate for fall.
23: Time to bring
0: okay,
23: fall
0: are you
23: in.
0: Decorating for fall or for Halloween?
24: Come on now. It's fall, it's Noah. Fall.
0: Yeah.
24: Halloween is just a moment inside of fall.
0: You're right.
24: Fall is it's Halloween. It is the back to school stuff. It's football.
0: Ooh,
24: it's Thanksgiving.
0: Football time.
23: Is this your favorite season?
24: I think it might be.
23: Up?
24: Yeah.
0: It's absolutely okay. My favorite season.
23: Oh, you know, what I like about spring.
24: Spring is lovely for all the rebirth. Duh. But I love fall clothes.
23: Like, I do too.
24: Today
23: I like being covered up.
24: I have jeans and I've got a little Nantucket sweater. It's
23: yeah.
24: So cozy. Like,
23: yeah.
24: Am I allowed to say Walmart?
23: You can.
0: Absolutely.
24: You guys, I went to Walmart recently because they
23: clothes?
24: Have a new designer doing their clothes. Holy camoly.
23: It's great.
24: Now,
23: the prices are awesome.
24: Well, they're not as inexpensive as I was hoping they would be, but I found some just fantastic outfits there. That's all I'm going to say about that.
1: They do You'll carry great brands. Sophia Vergara, the jeans are fantastic.
24: It's wonderful.
1: She's finally somebody designing for tall women.
24: Well, and they do all sizes. Like, I'm a big girl. I can't fit into mediums and larges anymore. You know, like,
1: everything.
24: Oh, it's cute. So good.
1: You agree. Need to go I'm there, with Noah.
2: You. I'm going. They have some pretty cool brands too. Like, I mean, of course, I love Carhartt, and I know that they have some nice stuff
24: They've
2: there
24: got
2: at Walmart.
24: Great
2: They've
24: stuff.
2: Got everything. Yeah.
24: Okay. That's all I have to say.
2: Speaking
24: about
2: of decorating, though,
24: speaking
2: of decorating for fall. We have something today to share about a woman named Meredith in Texas who shared a personal project that she does for senior adults living in senior communities. So this project she calls Cozy Care Rooms.
24: Bum, bum, bum.
2: And she feels called to decorate rooms for people living in senior communities who might not have their rooms decorated or just a few belongings in their rooms.
24: I love it so much because that is one of the complaints people have is when they go to see their loved one in a nursing home or in a hospice or lots of places, really nursing homes, hospice seems to do a pretty good job, that it doesn't feel like home to them.
2: Right. It's very gray. It feels a little sterile.
24: Yeah.
1: Well, you want your room to look like, I mean, everybody's rooms look alike. So you want your room to look different.
2: Yeah, to stand
1: Even
2: out a little
1: Even in, I think
2: bit.
1: It starts with the wreath on the door.
2: You know what?
24: Or, the memory boxes that are outside.
2: Yes,
24: you
2: know,
24: people
2: yes.
24: living with dementia.
1: It starts
24: like,
1: with, like, yeah,
24: those are
1: that's
24: huge.
1: Your front door.
24: But for everybody, dementia, we're not like, we want these rooms to feel, you know, personal and you want to enjoy being in your room. So you've got to be surrounded by things that make you happy. So does she charge for this service?
2: She doesn't charge the individuals. This is actually just a project she started herself recently. But what I love most about it is that she gets with the senior adults to ask what they're most interested in. What do they love? What would they really want to see in their room?
24: Okay, so I know there's one I saw on TikTok where she did I think it might have been her first one. She did like sunflowers and
1: bees.
24: Yeah, mm-hmm. stuff like that. What would y'all have in your room? Because this one, let me just say this, like she added flowers and had the wall decorations and greenery and there were bees in different places. I think there were some plushies, as the kids call them nowadays, stuffed animals.
1: Oh, sure.
24: They call them plushies. It's different. They're way different. They're called plushies. Anyway, and then
1: why is another generation always want to change the names of
2: stuff? We just want to make new words up. Every generation just wants to feel special with their own lingo.
1: Sure. What generation are you, Noah? Are you a Z or what are you?
2: I'm 99. I'm 99.
1: 99 what?
2: 1999.
1: Oh. 1999. I don't know
24: Born
1: what that is.
24: In 1999.
2: No, I think I'm Gen Z.
1: What are
24: you?
1: You're a Z? I think I'm on the cusp of a boomer and the other one.
24: I'm the other one.
1: You're the other one. Whatever that
24: generation.
1: Is. Is that a Z?
24: I don't. You guys, we X? We're
1: millennial.
24: The worst.
1: Oh, I bet you're a millennial.
24: I'm not.
1: Oh.
24: No. This is going nowhere because none of us know anything. But
1: I'm so sorry I asked a question.
24: Here's what I will ask you is if someone were decorating your nursing home room, your skilled facility, your SNF, your room.
1: Right.
24: What would you want to be in it?
2: I mean, if I'm going to have it themed to something really
24: music.
2: Fun. Yeah, absolutely. I need music. I mean, it would be cool to live in the Batcave. But if I'm being,
24: forgot
2: if I'm being
24: about
2: serious,
24: you and your Batman.
2: I love old wooden furniture. So that would be, I would just really love.
24: You just know you are an elderly man stuck in this body.
1: Yeah, he's an old soul.
2: I absolutely am.
24: Yeah, I love that. an old carved wooden rocking chair.
2: Oh my gosh.
24: I would love that. You lit up.
2: I would love that.
24: Okay.
2: Yeah.
24: All right.
2: Yeah.
24: And Terry?
1: I love rocking chairs. I'm going to have one. I'm going to have mine come from Cracker Barrel.
24: That's okay.
1: I'm going to have my Cracker Barrel rocking chairs and then I'm going to have money on the walls.
2: And a chessboard.
24: Money, she says.
1: So I can money or, you know, I just want it to be peaceful. I'm one that likes the outdoors, so I would want to bring the outdoors in.
24: Yes. Yeah.
1: The greenery. It'd smell good.
24: Yes.
1: That kind of thing. Cause that's what keeps me happy.
24: I agree.
1: I'm gonna
24: also all the senses.
1: Probably maybe even have maybe no. I don't know this, but maybe I would have a koi pond
24: in your room.
2: Indoor koi pond.
24: Yeah, no, that seems right. That seems really good. You should have even a decal on the floor that won't confuse you at all when you're walking of a koi pond.
1: That's, what do you want? What would you like?
24: Water is my peaceful place. Mm. Nature is a thing.
1: Yeah,
24: I think it would be a combination of like trees.
1: Yeah.
24: Trees and water sources.
1: And I'll get you a toucan.
24: I do not want a toucan. No toucan.
1: Not in a cage?
24: No.
1: Singing in the corner?
24: Do you know how loud and messy those things are? Sorry for all you toucan lovers
1: out
24: there. It's
1: outdoorish.
24: Is it? Is it? Where are we? Where are we living?
1: You're in the jungle. Where are you, the toucan?
24: I want to be maybe the lake.
2: Well, I think the
24: with
2: one of the
24: campfire and a beer and a s'more.
2: That sounds nice and cozy. That's
24: yeah. No. Nice. So this lady, Cozy Care Rooms, is really. I mean, she's really just doing a good thing.
2: Yeah, she this sure is something she's done out of her own. This is her own motivation, her own journey that she's doing. And what's really cool is that you don't need like some big, giant, grand gesture in your room. You can really make it feel personal for maybe 50, 100 bucks.
24: Yeah. Yeah. Have a statement piece there.
2: Yeah.
24: Here's what I'm going to ask though, is if these are the things that we love, why don't we have them now? You want a koi pond? Go get a koi pond.
1: Now. Right.
2: Yeah.
24: Buy, you know, do whittle yourself a rocking chair. Like, what are we doing here, people? We got to go. Sorry.
2: Oh, we do have to go.
24: Yeah. No, we do. We'll be back. We can talk more about how we make ourselves feel terrible for not living out the dream.
2: Yes. You can find past episodes of the show at joyshouse.org and be sure to like and follow us on Facebook. 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We'll be right back with more Caregiver Crossing right after the break.
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24: We're back on Caregiver Crossing. Tina McIntosh in studio with Terry Stacy. Your name's Tara now.
1: Yeah, it's okay.
24: Whatever. And Noah Taylor. I kind of mashed you two up. But we have a really, we have a big guest with us here today. And so I want to introduce you to Charlie Baker. So welcome, Charlie, to Caregiver Crossing.
26: Thank you. Glad to be here.
24: You know, if we were going to go through all of the things you've done in your life, we'd be here for days. So the short is
26: that
24: this.
26: That just means I'm old.
24: No, it does not mean you're old. It means you are very impressive. You are a two-time former governor of Massachusetts, now serving as president of the NCAA. You've spent a lot of your career in healthcare. and you have a really unique perspective on families. Fair?
3: Fair.
24: But none of that is really the reason you're here, except for that last part.
3: The last part probably has something to do with it. Yeah.
24: Yeah. And we do want to say before we get started and get into conversation and forget, a big thank you to Anthem Blue Cross and Blue Shield and our friend Dustin Ziegler, who's here with us today.
6: Hello, everybody.
24: And
6: it's the Charlie show, not the Dustin show today, though.
24: That's right. For helping to make today's conversation possible and bringing Charlie, you know, to the show here. So welcome to Caregiver Crossing. We have lots of questions. Terry, I'm going to let you go first here.
1: Well, you, as we had just mentioned, that you had worked across healthcare, government, and now higher education and athletics. And before we really get into the caregiver specifically, experiences in your career, what has most shaped the way that you think about the pressures that families do feel every day?
3: Well, I think part of it is just driven by one of the things about spending 16 years in state government and a bunch of time in local government, as well as being involved with a nonprofit health plan and a large multi-specialty medical group, is you spend a lot of time around people who are dealing with all sorts of challenges in the healthcare space. And one of the things that I think sometimes is underappreciated, even by the people who are going through it, is the impact that the amount of time, energy, psychic energy, physical activity that they invest in somebody's healthcare situation. I was saying earlier that, you know, my mom was diagnosed with Alzheimer's when she was 72. She died when she was 84, but my dad basically gave up the rest of his life to take care of my mom. And so they lived in

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1: This is an issue across our nation, and I would say across the world. You know, there we just don't seem to have it right when it comes to caring for the caregiver.
2: And the numbers are going to continue to grow of caregivers, right?
3: This is the thing.
2: Yeah.
3: The thing everybody doesn't... Demography at the end of the day drives everything.
1: Yes.
3: Everything. And you just look back at why certain things happened in history and all the rest, why certain markets grew, certain markets didn't, certain parts of the country this, certain parts of the world. It always comes down to demography. And if you look at the U.S. demography, you know, the greatest generation is still alive. The baby boomers are somewhere between the ages of 60 and 80, and they're going to live a long time. And there are nowhere near as many people behind them as there were in front of them. And I think the challenge is the demography piece all by itself would create an enormous caregiving problem, opportunity, depending upon how you think about it. But I think in some ways, we're only just starting to figure this out.
1: Mm-hmm. We are. And it is, I mean, we talk about it a lot that, you know, in the United States by 2030, which gets closer and closer every minute.
3: 3.5 years.
1: Oh my gosh, I can't even believe it, that there are going to be more people over the age of 65 in the United States than there will be children under the age of 18. And Dustin, I'm just going to turn to you for a second to say, when you hear that stat and you know we're leaning into it at this point, what does that make you think?
4: Exactly what Charlie said, and something that we've had our eye on for quite some time. You know, this isn't really new news. You know, we knew 2030 was coming, but here we're 3.5 months away. And
1: years. You said months.
4: Oh, no, 3.5 years.
1: Do not do that to me. It's gonna feel like, or you all will be taking me to the hospital.
4: Yeah. Well, exactly, and I think one of the things we want to talk about today too is the impact that this is going to have on for society in general, including the workforce. You know, corporations are being hit by this. Productivity, absenteeism. And so what do we do for all these various individual entities? And caregiving is so individualized and unique, there's not necessarily a silver bullet for any of it. So
2: where do you start?
1: I say you brought Charlie in because he has three things that are going to change the world of caregiving.
4: That's right.
1: No, I really don't know that. But
3: that's news to me. But
1: welcome to Caregiver Crossing.
3: Give me 10 minutes to think about that. Yeah.
1: So again, you're hearing the voice of Charlie Baker, and Dustin is here with us. We're our friend from Anthem. You've known him throughout our time at Caregiver Crossing. But truly, when you think about all these caregiving families, for you, Charlie, what comes to mind for you that you're like, this is the thing that we all need to be shouting from the mountaintop, or we need to be doing?
3: Well, I have a friend who started a company called Archangels. She's a lifelong entrepreneur who spent most of her career in the healthcare world one way or the other. And one of the things she figured out was that she had a lot of friends. She takes care of her father, and her husband took care of his mother. And one of the things she figured out was that all these people end up in this role and have no idea what the actual impact is. So what she wanted Archangels to do was be a vehicle that could actually help people who are doing a lot of this caregiving, which they don't think of as caregiving, and would help them both identify what it is they're up to as caregiving and what the consequences for them are, and then offering a variety of solutions and options and possibilities about what they could do about it. And so she landed on the survey. I mean, she created, spent a lot of time, spent a lot of work, created a survey that's just for caregivers. And there are definitely hundreds of thousands. There may be millions of people at this point who've taken this survey. And her database on what caregiving does to people who accept this voluntary role. The mm-hmm. whole thing, for the most part, is about unpaid caregivers. It's about people who are, a lot of whom, by the way, are real caregivers who get paid to do it, but they're the first ones everybody goes to when they're looking for help from somebody else because they know what they're talking about. But her database at this point, and the way she has

0: has framed the questions and the places she goes to encourage and find those kinds of people and bring them into the conversation is pretty unique and extraordinary. And most people don't think they're caregivers. Most people, when they take the test, discover that, you know, are you red, yellow, green? That's kind of how the thing is set up. A lot of people are red. And they offer all kinds of available resources to you in those circumstances. And one of the things they say to most people is, ask your employer if they have an employee assistance program, because it turns out that like 85% of employers have employee assistance programs and like 5% to 10% of their employees ever use it.
1: Well, I don't think we even know about it.
0: Well, that's just it. Most people don't know.
2: And that's what I was going to say. We've got to take a break. But here's the problem. When we don't know what we identify as when it comes to caregiving, and we don't know that there are programs and services and support, even in our own companies out there, How do we do the thing? We just get through one moment at a time. That's and then exactly we look back and say, I wish I had known. So, all right. Don't leave.
0: I'm not going anywhere.
2: Okay, good. All right. We're going to be back here in just a moment. I'm going to actually, Noah, hand to you so we can hear your voice.
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4: Welcome back to Caregiver Crossing. Terry Stacey and Tina McIntosh. Noah Taylor here producing today's show. And if you're just joining us in studio, we've got the president of the NCAA, Charlie Baker, here. But we're talking
2: and
4: about...
2: And former governor.
4: And former governor of Massachusetts.
2: Twice.
4: And is NCAA what brought you here to Indianapolis?
0: Yes.
4: It is. How long ago?
0: 3 years this past March.
4: Feel like a little bit like home yet?
0: Oh, I think Indianapolis is a very cool place. And I think Indiana has my mother was from Minnesota. I married a girl who was born in Cincinnati. The Midwest is not unfamiliar to me.
4: Well,
0: I will say this. The craziest part of all is you know, I'm just not used to big, wide roads that are straight with actual right angles at intersections. That is not my life as I knew it in Massachusetts.
4: It is so funny. So, you're in a beautiful building right on the canal, right downtown. And I remember when that building was built, and we all wanted to be next to the NCAA. Thank you for joining us here today. And we'll continue our conversation now. We were talking about Archangels, archangels.me for more information. We will continue. But you recently took part in a caregiver kind of, what was it, a roundtable discussion?
0: Yeah.
4: What did you learn most during that conversation with everybody?
0: I think the biggest thing, to get back to some of the stuff we talked about earlier, was how uninformed, ironically, many of the people who provide all of this unpaid care actually are about their own circumstances and situations, and even what might be available to them to help them. I think they're so busy leading their lives and taking care of whoever it is they're taking care of, that they just don't even stop to think about what does this all mean for
4: what
0: me
4: this title of caregiver,
0: my own physical health. And there are, you know, the thing about that Archangel survey is they've tested it a lot. And if you take that, you will learn a lot of interesting things about what's really going on with you. And then the question becomes, okay, I've identified, I've got some issues. They also offer all sorts of places you can go to get support. And to come back to what we talked about before, there's a lot of employers who actually have services that people don't use. But goal number one is like, identify the problem, right?
2: How do you solve it if you don't know what the problem is?
0: Exactly.
2: And there are so many gaps when it comes to caregivers. I mean, it is the unpaid part. It is the exhaustion part. It's the medical team part. It's the employment part. There are lots of things. And so we are actually going to be meeting with your friend here coming up pretty soon, because Joy's House has started the Center for Caregivers in the state of Indiana, along with our founding partner, our friends at Anthem. And so we want help to be available to all. And I cannot wait to meet with her and see what beautiful work we can do together on behalf of caregivers. And so you have sat in so many different leadership seats over time and seen the perspective of what caregiving does within like the four walls of a business. And I admire that, because so many times people who are in leadership don't even know it's a thing. They don't even know that caregiving is happening in with their own employees, and that it's affecting productivity and affecting, you know, the mission overall. Is that fair to say?
4: May I ask you both, are caregivers more apt to, because there was a time when we kept that under the table. We didn't want to talk about us being a caregiver and what was actually going on to our employers. Is it becoming better that we are now saying to our employers, look, this is what's going on in my world? Are we getting better at saying it?
0: I think part of the point behind the Archangel stuff is to help people articulate what's actually going on with them. Because in many cases, they may not be able to say what it is, much less what to do about it. And the other thing I would say about it is it has huge consequences if you don't talk about it and you don't do anything about it, around absenteeism, around performance, around capacity to hold and keep a job. I mean, there is a legit productivity issue here that employers should care about. I mean, the NCAA has a very, we are able, because of the nature of what we do and how we work, we can do a lot of things remotely. And so people who work for the NCAA have a fair amount of latitude with respect to some of the issues that, you know, if you work for a hospital, let's face it, you got to show up. And I think in many ways, you know, it's the day-to-day combination of, you know, a rigid schedule associated with work combined with what you're dealing with, which is unexpected, unanticipated, and you never know what's going to happen next with your wife, your husband, your mother, your father, your kids, whatever it might be. And that part, you have to join that somehow. And the first way you join it, in my view, is you figure out what your issue is and then you seek solutions.
2: Yeah. And so there's a lot of conversation at a national level at this point about caregiving. We're starting to see the spotlight. I think it's because, as you mentioned earlier, the growing and the aging population, yeah, right? And so it's like, oh, it's happening to me. It must be happening to others. So we're going to start to hear caregiving more and more. And you are a part of those. But what needs to happen next for work to actually, the work that you're doing and others are doing at national level, to actually reach caregivers in their everyday lives?
0: I really do think part of this is about acknowledging not just what they're doing in their day job, but the fact that they are probably being pulled into conversations, discussions, and work outside of their day job. And the only way to get there is to A, start the conversation, and then B, figure out some way to give people to actually quantify this. I mean, the Archangels folk work with a lot of state and local governments, as well as a lot of employers, because they can help people identify the challenge and the opportunity. And as you said at the beginning, if you don't understand what the challenge is, it's pretty hard to figure out what the answer is. And I think that's one of the best parts about their approach, which is they started with caregivers, generally speaking, have a hard time articulating or even expressing that they have an issue. Give them a very easy way to figure out what's actually going on, which is really what that survey is all about.
2: So what would you say to a corporate leader who's never thought about caregiving and their employees? When you and, you know, we know that it's, in our state alone, one in four adults is a caregiver for a loved one. What would you say to that corporate leader about making sure it's at least part of a conversation?
0: I think the first thing I would say is that if you do have an environment where no one spends any time thinking about this stuff, you probably lose opportunities on productivity, on performance, on turnover. Turnover is really expensive.
2: Oh, right? It is.
0: It is really expensive, and everybody knows that.
4: How come? I really honestly didn't know why turnover was expensive.
0: Turnover is expensive because somebody who's experienced walks out the door because they're dealing with too many other circumstances. They have to leave. And then
4: so it's costly that
0: you
4: way.
0: Then you're short shifted or whatever it might be for some period of time till you hire somebody to come in. And then the person who comes in actually has to learn how to do whatever it was.
2: That's the unfortunate part that somebody has to learn.
4: They can just come in and go.
2: It's true.
0: I mean, there's just no question that turnover is expensive.
2: It's expensive.
0: It's really expensive.
2: And it's burdensome on everybody else around you trying to pick up the things, you know, the gap. So
0: that to me is probably the biggest single opportunity, which is if you do a better job of helping your employees understand what their challenges are and what their circumstances are and what they're dealing with and where they're, I mean, and again, you know, nobody uses their employee assistance programs. They're there for that purpose. People don't use them because they don't identify with the fact that they have a problem. And you just start clipping away at it. And eventually, I think you get someplace, but you got to start with identifying that there's an issue and an opportunity.
2: You have to start somewhere. Well, Charlie Baker, thank you for being a man of many lives and perspectives and for taking the time to come in and talk with us today, because this conversation helps at least one person.
0: Yeah. Well, and that archangels.me, I'm telling you, if you're a caregiver out there, you should definitely take the survey. It'll tell you a lot of things you may or may not actually know.
4: Yeah. Archangels.me.
2: Oh, in unison. I just, in closing here, do want to say thank you to our friends at Anthem for the way that you are shining a spotlight on caregiving in our state. You're doing a great job. So Dustin, keep up the great work.
12: Thank you.
2: For the rest of you, you're wonderful too. 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We've got to run for now. We'll be back here in just a moment on Caregiver Crossing.
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4: Hey, welcome back to Caregiver Crossing. Terry Stacey, Tina McIntosh, Noah Taylor. Tina?
2: Yeah, we're doing a thing here. Noah he's switching it up, Terry.
4: All
2: so,
4: right.
2: You know, Richard Brendan has joined us here in Caregiver Crossing before. He was here not too long ago talking about caregiving and end-of-life conversations and what happens when caregiving ends. And so through his work, Richard, you may already know, has spent years alongside caregivers and families during these major transitions in life. And he recently recorded a message specifically for caregivers, and he wants us to hear it and respond to his words.
4: Let's go.
2: I am beautifully scared.
3: It's going to be wonderful.
2: Let's do it.
16: There are many among us whose names may never appear in history books, yet they quietly hold the world together. They rise before dawn to prepare breakfast for a spouse whose memory is fading. They drive aging parents to appointments. They sit through chemotherapy treatments. They answer the same question for the 10th time with the same gentle voice. They comfort frightened children, exhausted partners, grieving friends. They become companions to loneliness, witnesses to suffering, and guardians of hope. Their work is almost invisible, yet I wonder if heaven sees them differently. Perhaps every act of caregiving shines with a light invisible to ordinary eyes. Perhaps every hand held in compassion becomes a prayer without words, and perhaps every quiet sacrifice ripples through the universe in ways we can't imagine. And yet, the caregivers among us know another truth. There are mornings when the soul feels empty. There are days when compassion gives way to fatigue, when patience grows thin, when tears arrive unexpectedly in the grocery store or while sitting alone in a car. There's a loneliness that can accompany caring for another, a loneliness born not from a lack of love, but from caring too much for too long. Our culture often praises self-sacrifice. We celebrate those who never stop giving, who never complain, who put everyone else's needs ahead of their own. But nature tells a different story. The forests don't bloom all year. The tides know when to advance and when to retreat. Even the sun sets each evening. Creation itself breathes in and breathes out. Giving, receiving, serving, resting. Why should our souls live by any other rhythm? Andre Nguyen once wrote that compassion asks us not merely to enter another's suffering, but also to remain connected to the source of life within ourselves. Otherwise, we don't become compassionate. We become depleted. This isn't failure. It is simply how love works. Perhaps the deepest invitation for caregivers is not to love more, but to receive more. To believe that you are worthy of the same tenderness you extend to others. Rachel Naomi Raymond has spent a lifetime listening to people who are ill and those who care for them. Again and again, she has discovered that healing is not the same as curing. Sometimes nothing can be fixed, yet everything can be transformed by a compassionate presence. That means you don't have to carry impossible expectations. You don't have to rescue everyone. You don't have to have all the answers. Sometimes your quiet presence is enough.
2: She said wowza.
4: I did say wowza. That was the first
3: thing. I was going to say, what's your initial reaction? And it wowza seems like wowza, wowza would be apt for that.
4: First of all, we love his voice. That's a calming, beautiful voice that he has there. He slows me down when I'm listening, right?
2: You listen, I agree.
4: To his very... He commands your attention because his voice is so compelling. And so, but anyway, there was a lot there. Well, I made some notes.
2: I did too.
4: Was it something that he said that's going to stay with you after hearing his message?
2: I think it, for
4: that you
2: me,
4: did maybe know, cause you know, these things.
2: Yeah, but they're always good reminders, right? I mean, right. It's like anything else. You hear them right. And you're like, I mean, there were things like, Richard said, caregivers among us. And I thought, like, we're everywhere. And we are often so hard, and I think humans are wonderful and beautiful, don't get me wrong. I think there are lots of times we're hard on other people. They cut us off in traffic. We're mad at the server because she didn't smile big enough, or, you know, I mean, like, stupid things. We get upset by somebody, and somebody cut me in line at a grocery store the other day, and I was like, okay. I could have thought, oh, you think you're more important than I am, or I could have thought, maybe you have something more pressing right now.
4: I'm trying to do better with that myself.
2: Well,
4: with, you know, giving grace, because we don't know what you're, I don't know if you're rushing and you're cutting me off because you need to get to a treatment of some sort for cancer. I'm really trying hard. The older I get, I'm trying to really remember that I don't know what that person's going through.
2: And that's it. I mean, it's, you know, and it's, it could be caregiving. It could be something else, but I think that those are important things for us to remember. And I love what he talked about in our culture. We praise self-sacrifice, and I don't like that. And he's right. Nature does things differently. I always say we would be better off if we paid attention to animals and how they do things.
4: Like, I'm with you 100%.
2: Right? Just get back to some of those basics. And so, it's okay to be crabby and tell, you know, people to get away from your babies, or to have to go and climb in the den and rest. I don't know. I just think there's a lot to learn from nature. So how about you? What stuck
4: out to
2: you?
4: I liked when he said not to love more, but to receive more.
2: Yes.
4: I thought that was important to remember. Sometimes I don't do that, to receive it.
2: No, actually, you're really bad about that.
4: I am.
2: Because you are so used to giving, giving, giving, interviewing other people, showing up for other people and causes.
4: Putting them in the spotlight.
2: That's exactly right.
4: You know, and so I want you to shine.
2: You get uncomfortable when it's the spotlight is on you. You're happy to be in the spotlight if it's for another cause or another person.
4: Yeah.
2: But what happens when you need other people?
4: I have to do better at it because people are so willing to give you love and they're so willing that you just have to receive it.
2: Yeah.
4: And because it would change your life. I think it would change my life for the better if I would be more open to receiving and listening to that and seeing it.
2: I will tell you, as someone who has both been in the spot where I had to receive more personally for my family, for my own health.
4: Cause you're that way too.
2: And also for Joy's House, but I can shut it down and be like, yes, do the things for me. And it's an awesome feeling. I mean, I've probably never felt more part of community than when I let other people do for me and show up and show love in that way.
4: That's awesome. Let's leave it at that because that's a great way to.
3: Thank you so much, Richard.
4: Words of wisdom.
2: Well, okay. I guess we have to go.
4: Yeah, we got
2: to
4: go.
3: As we close the show, we'd just like to remind our listeners that they can contact us for more information and resources to help you through the journey of caregiving at joycehouse.org. 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
2: Rocket liftoff. I'm Roxanne Evans, Fox News. NASA launched its newest $4 billion space observatory from the Kennedy Space Center today. Fox's Madison Scarpino reports.
3: The Nancy Grace Roman telescope is as big as a tour bus. It's as heavy as a T-Rex, according to NASA officials. It's kind of like a giant digital camera, and experts are saying it's the next big thing in space discovery. During its five-year mission, the Roman is set to work as a discovery machine, which could answer tons of questions we have about the mysteries of space. NASA officials say the telescope will help bring humanity closer to finding out some things like, what is the universe made of? How does it work? Are we alone? Former NASA astronaut Butch Wilmore tells Fox the Nancy Grace Roman is leaps and bounds beyond our current space capabilities, which he says are already substantial.
2: The launch comes after NASA canceled plans to save its Swift space telescope, which will burn up in the atmosphere later this year. Iranian officials are calling for Muslim countries to unite against their, quote, real enemy as the U.S. continues to pressure Iran's economy. Fox's Trey Yingst in Israel.
4: Iran's supreme leader, Mujtaba Khamenei, released a rare statement calling on the Iranians to use less domestic production and reliance on the U.S. dollar. Now, his official X account posted, equally vital, is giving special attention to economic growth, boosting production, gradually phasing out the U.S. dollar from playing a pivotal role, and ultimately making resistance economy the central focus, all of which are among the goals of the service-oriented government. This comes as the U.S. naval blockade remains in full effect. U.S. Central Command says as of August 28th, CENTCOM forces have redirected 82 commercial vessels, disabled three, and boarded two to ensure compliance.
2: The Trump administration had announced new sanctions against Iran and its economic partners last week. 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
12: Police search for a person of interest after Martinsville homicide. You have sunny skies and 79 degrees in the Circle City. River flood warnings for the Wabash River and White River. I'm Renika Kadakia. Here's what's trending at 11:03. The Martinsville Police Department, along with the Morgan County Major Crimes Task Force, is working to determine what led to the deadly incident. Investigators are asking the public to help locate the person of interest. Police are warning people not to approach or attempt to contact the individual and to call 911 if you see them. The investigation remains active and authorities are continuing to gather evidence and work to determine exactly what happened. Court documents show new details about an attack that left 16-year-old girl bleeding from her head in Westfield. Jake McDaniel reports.
13: Police say Marquises Dean and his sister Tiana Bonds argued inside an apartment Friday morning. They say Bonds then punched a teenage girl, dragged her by her hair, and hit her on the head with a glass bottle in a kitchen pot. When the girl ran home, police say her mom tried to confront Bonds, and that's when Bonds pulled out a gun and the mom called 911. Investigators say Bonds and Dean escaped through a window before officers could get inside the apartment, and Bonds now faces several charges for the attack. Jake McDaniel, 93 WIBC Mobile News.
12: Fall is just around the corner, and Westfield is celebrating with the Apple Harvest Festival on September 12th at Urban Apples. 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Here's the forecast from American Standard Cooling Weather Center.
1: Warmer for your Sunday with temperatures in the upper 80s to near 90 degrees. Staying dry, partly cloudy with lows only around 70 degrees. And then heat index values in the upper 90s. Dry for your Monday. I'm Fox 59 meteorologist Ethan Rosick for 93 WIBC.
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0: you. It is Terry Stacey. This is a show we call The First Day. It's the final Sunday of the month of August. Denny Smith sits to my left.
1: Good morning. All I can say is, saddle up, buckaroos. The ride is about to begin.
0: I'm going to find structure here in a minute, Danny. Okay. I promise. We've been together for about an hour before the show starts.
1: I know, and I learned so much from Terry. And Kylin, too. Kylin's back.
2: Yeehaw.
0: There's our girl. How are you, little one?
2: It's been a wild week, as you guys all have experienced, too.
0: It's been a very, very hard week for a lot of us here at WIBC. I have to tell you, this is after we lost the very great Matt Bear, who's a friend to all and knew him for as long as he's been here and loved him dearly. It's strange sitting in this studio and looking over and seeing some of the things. Everything is left just the way he left things.
1: And let me say that it was just as messy as Matt's life.
0: It was. It's all the notes where everybody's leaving. The notes that he wrote to himself are still stuck on the desk, and some of his belongings still there. And so it's almost like a memorial where there's flowers in front of his door.
1: It was hard not to love the guy. You know,
0: oh my gosh,
1: he was right up front about all of his foibles and who he was,
0: and that's why we loved him so much. He really was, and certainly a great loss for us here and for you too. I love that I have probably 40 videos of Matt and I to going fun places and doing fun things together, and I've saved them, and it's so great to have those still with me. And I kept all of his texts, and it's really been hard. But I'll tell you, for some reason today, when I woke up, I felt more at peace. And I don't know what that's about, but I just feel more at peace with him being gone.
1: Well, good.
0: So for me, that's how I have I'm going through this process, and I know so many are. I know, Kylin, you loved him very, very much. Denny, you loved him very, very much. And
2: he taught so many things to so many people. He taught us to be kind and brave, like you said.
0: Yeah.
2: To live life.
0: All the things. Mm-hmm. So we miss him dearly, and I know you do too. And when we find out more plans about what's going to happen next, as far as remembering him in a memorial of some sort, we will certainly let you know that for sure. A lot of things being worked on right now. But until then, we just carry on. And, you know, it's Frankenstein Day. So
1: today's Frankenstein Day.
2: And we're putting it back together.
0: Honoring Mary Shelley, the author of Frankenstein, born on this day in 1797. Here's the thing. Frankenstein. Do you know what Frankenstein, who Frankenstein really was?
1: No.
0: Well, it wasn't the monster. We all think of the monster was Frankenstein.
1: Oh, it's Dr. Frankenstein. Mm-hmm.
0: This doctor, do you know his first name?
1: I don't know. Fritz?
0: Victor.
1: Victor?
0: Victor Frankenstein.
1: Victor Frankenstein.
0: And the monster really didn't have a name. Not at all.
1: Just Dr. Ugly.
0: I love that story. I do love that story very much. Get you up to date on a couple of things. First of all, the IndyCar race in Milwaukee. We were supposed to start the second part of part one from yesterday that got rained out. That was supposed to happen at 9:30.
1: I told you, a red flag means you don't touch your car. So they're going to take those untouched cars that were running the first race. They have 187 laps to go. And they're going to put those in the second race untouched.
0: So that's right, Denny. At 1 o'clock, the track was way too wet again this morning to do the 9:30, to get on with it at 9:30. So at 1 o'clock, that will start the Milwaukee Mile 250. Then at 6 o'clock, that's when they'll finish that race from yesterday. And they've got they've got 91 laps in. Pato O'Ward was leading. This is all, I can't imagine as a driver thinking about all this. And then Alex Palou starts on the pole for race
1: number two.
0: Two today at a one. So
1: right.
0: There you go. There's your sports
1: on.
0: Update. Yeah. Other than we wake up to the news
1: that somebody got arrested
0: Keenan Allen.
1: 100 block of South Marine. I know. What? Nothing. Keenan. Did your mama not tell you? Nothing good happens after 1 o'clock.
0: And he had a pretty good game day. He did something good yesterday, didn't he, Kylin?
2: He sure did. I've got the audio of it.
0: Listen,
2: it was one of the first things of the game.
0: Yeah.
3: Anderson under center. In motion is Keenan Allen. He's in the game for the first time. Ball in the near hash. Backing to throw on play action is Richardson. He's got all day. Loads up. Fires downfield to the 50-yard line. A connection to Keenan Allen. Allen into Lions territory to the Detroit 45-yard line. First down.
0: 34 years old, under arrest for allegedly driving while intoxicated in this downtown area early this morning, about 1 o'clock.
1: That doesn't come from cough medicine. Okay, there is an adult responsibility. I know. I hope the Colts decision.
0: And 34, he's 34. He's not a kid. You know, that just was a bad decision. And the Colts have to get their roster down to, Kylan, 53?
2: 53. They're making 37 cuts today by 6 o'clock.
1: How would you like to get the news, Kai? Would you like to just have the red card in your locker? You open it up and says goodbye. How would you like to get that news?
2: You know what? I would hate to have played the game yesterday. They lost, so that's something. But to play the game yesterday, maybe feel decent about going into the season and then being cut.
1: Yeah.
2: So that would not be a fun call.
0: No, it wouldn't be a fun call.
2: Debatable if Keenan Allen gets cut because he did good in the game, and he will have some suspensions from the coming games.
1: What is it, Kai? Is it 2 weeks, 3 weeks? I can't remember what the DUI.
2: Three game suspension.
1: Yep,
2: while the legal stuff takes place.
1: That looks like Jim Voiles is going to get another client.
0: Well, it's just a shame. It is just a shame. But I immediately thought that he would just be cut since they got to get the cuts in anyway. But Kylan tells me the rules, and now I understand. So he sounds like he's a pretty good player.
1: Hey, what you got planned for us today, girlfriend?
0: Nothing.
1: I don't believe you.
0: I had stuff, but stuff's falling apart.
1: Hey, let's talk about Pat yesterday. Pat Sullivan.
0: Okay.
1: We had Rock the River, and Pat backed it up with $25,000 as a match. I'm guessing we're going to be well over $50,000 from Sullivan Hardwares for the Rocky Ripple, Ravenswood, and then up in the Hamilton County, Friends of Hamilton County. I can't remember what they called that one.
0: At three of his locations.
1: Right.
0: They're all kind of doing something different for each of those neighborhoods. Each of those stores are close to the different neighborhoods that were affected.
1: I love it.
0: And it's a kind of a neighbor-to-neighbor thing.
1: It's a family business.
0: It's pretty terrific.
1: You know, this is my neighborhood. I'm going to stick it up. Now, I think
0: Sullivan's bought them a couple lawnmowers, the things they needed. it's a pretty great thing. And I know, and I'm going to talk a little bit about what we're doing here as well, but just wanted to remind folks that this one goes through
1: Tuesday, I believe. I talked to Becky just a second, but here's the thing. For $100 or $200, you can get priority opportunities for the Christmas train. Now, that's a big deal because getting the right date for your family, somebody else might have already got it, and when they open those up on the first weekend of November or whenever it is, you can be in line on the phone forever, and your first choice and your second choice might already be taken.
0: Taylor Swift. It's like buying tickets to see Taylor Swift.
1: Well, you can cut the line.
0: Because the line is massive, and you're just in this waiting line, waiting for the
2: moment. Refresh, please. Come on, let me in.
1: That's exactly right. But you get to be first in line or second in line or third in line. And there's still plenty of tickets. So if you don't do this, you know, there's still 13,500 trips on that train. But the point is that this allows you to get priority opportunities. You still have to buy the train tickets. But what a great idea.
0: It's a great idea. And it's making money for a good cause. So you can continue on going through that until Tuesday. And then again, we'll talk about what's going on with our fundraiser here locally. I think we have until tomorrow to be a part of that one. I'll just tell you, redcross.org. Redcross.org. And it's Hoosiers in the Heartland. Hoosiers in the Heartland. Help in the Heartland. I'm so sorry. There's been so many names of fundraisers that are in my brain. And that's the best part.
1: There's so many
0: that I can't keep them all in my tiny little brain.
1: You got the smoking pastor with us last week. Did you see all the things he's doing?
0: Yeah.
1: You talk about making protein in the diet for all those folks.
0: He's an angel.
1: That guy's doing it.
0: He's an angel. Tony's, with Tony's barbecue sauce, as the guy, the creator of Tony's barbecue sauce.
1: And we see him at Sullivan Hardware and his rubs and everything.
0: Feeding people out there, too, with his barbecue. Samaritan's Purse is out there. It's just been an awesome sight to see. Now, what we saw in Nepal...
1: Oh, my God.
0: It's just horrendous. It is just so heartbreaking to see.
1: I saw the wave come over a three-story building, and I saw those people running. How are they going to outrun that wave? And some of them did, by golly.
0: Terrible.
1: But there's just thousands of people.
0: Terrible. Just mud and looking for anybody, any signs of life anywhere. We still have a lot of Americans that are missing. And it's not just one or two. There's a big number that are still missing. But we'll continue to follow that story as well. And I thought, guys, because it's been a tough week, we lost Dolly Parton as well. And it's been said, can we do a list I want you all to participate in a list.
2: All right. We like lists.
0: We love lists. We all...
1: Oh, wait a minute. Jane makes lists, and I don't like Jane's list.
0: No, this is a... No, it's a different list.
1: Okay.
0: This is a different kind of list. It has truly been said that Dolly Parton is one of the few things or people that we can all agree on all over the world.
1: Agreed.
0: No, there's no... children, adults, mm-hmm. Older people, all colors, all everything love Dolly Parton. Is there anyone or anything else that we can all agree on? And yeah. Let's make a list. If all you right. can think of anybody or anything that we can say, oh yeah,
1: I got a
0: we all agree on that.
1: So when we come back, we can do this?
0: We're going to start the list.
1: Okay.
0: I'd like to get to 10. For those of you that are watching on YouTube, please love to have your help as well. If you'd like to call in, Kylan's here. 317-239-9393 is the number. Making a list of something or someone that we can all agree on since we've lost the great Dolly Parton. Who's next? That's what we're going to do here on First Day. Okay? 93 WIBC.
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0: Oh, the great Dolly Parton.
1: God rest her soul.
0: What a life.
2: She was as genuine as they come.
1: Mm-hmm.
2: You never had to worry about what she was thinking.
0: No. And just, I'll never forget her saying, she spent a lot of money to look this cheap. That's what she said. I spent a lot of money to look this cheap. And I loved her for it. And we all did. And I, as somebody that just loves reading and hoping to, and reading to kids and the things I do when it comes to literacy, I have such admiration for what she did with the Imagination Library.
2: The first book on the Imagination Library, do you remember what it was?
0: Was it the Train? No.
2: The Little Engine that Could.
0: The
2: Little Engine that Could.
0: People that have been affected by that, I've been reading so many of you that have kids, and that when that first book comes to when that last book comes after 5 years, that's when they stop coming.
2: Wow.
0: And what a time that is. And I just loved her. And so we thought,
3: also love the thought that their legacy continues on in us, but then I feel like they do watch from above. They were doing a tribute to Dolly Parton at the Grand Ole Opry, and there was a butterfly that started flying in the background during one of the performances.
2: My
3: Here's the singer. She's just... Just picture it.
4: Mama told me while she sewed and how my coat of many colors was worth more than all.
3: And then there goes a little butterfly flying in the background. Chills. At the place where Dolly got her start, 13 uh-huh. years old on the stage.
0: We wondered, with Dolly Parton being said to be, the one thing that we could all, the one person that we could all agree on, no matter what. All across the world, and I started thinking, who else would be on that list? Who would be next?
2: Men or women?
0: Men or women, or right. something that we can all agree on, like I don't
3: cake.
0: Know.
2: Who's going to go first?
0: Like who?
3: I said cake, but
0: like cake.
3: I
0: Thank
3: don't know
0: you,
3: if we can all agree on that.
0: See, we can all agree on cake.
2: No, I'm thinking.
0: That's the thing. There are these things that you think surely we can all agree on. Fill in the blank, and you're like, well, no. I know we don't all agree on that. We were talking about, well, surely we all agree on Jesus. No, we don't all agree on Jesus, but we all agree on Dolly Parton, right?
2: How about Carol Burnett?
0: Carol Burnett, she makes the list. I don't know anybody that doesn't like Carol Burnett.
2: I went to school with a kid named Sue LaRue. Her real name was Sue Seifker, but then she got married. She was just like Carol Burnett. Everybody loved this girl.
0: Everybody loves Carol Burnett, I think. Now, if anybody doesn't, then...
3: That's like Betty White. You can't...
0: Betty White.
2: Well, Betty's gone, though.
3: Oh, yeah.
0: Well, okay, we can... Okay. Oh, yeah, you're right. We
2: you
0: could
2: said,
0: do dead you, people.
2: You
0: you're
2: said
0: right.
2: We have to be alive.
0: This is like Grim Reaper. Don't take this one.
2: Oh, speaking of Grim Reapers, how about Willie Nelson?
0: Willie Nelson is a great choice.
2: Have you ever
0: heard... He's number one. I'm going to go with Willie's number one.
2: Have you ever
0: one.
2: Heard his song with Snoop and Will?

0: Wait, roll me up and smoke me when I die. It's one of the greatest songs of all time.
1: Now, I have to tell you, when I was thinking about this list, I was thinking Snoop might make that list.
0: He might now. He had an ugly rep.
1: But he might now, as he's gotten older and people see adore Snoop. Kylan, are we getting anything that you want to talk about? Anybody that's
2: some
1: in the
2: people that I would add, actors that come to mind that are really good in the community, Keanu Reeves or Christian Bale.
3: Oh my gosh, Carrie.
2: I'm kidding. Don't make me come in there. Okay, we do have some people commenting on YouTube though.
1: Yeah, okay. Please.
2: Reba McEntire.
1: Oh, Reba's on the list.
2: Yeah.
1: Does anybody not like Reba? No. Everybody loves Reba. Reba's on the list.
2: Had a couple of phone calls. One person called in. She didn't want to be on the air, but she mentioned Mother Teresa.
0: Mother Teresa is gone, though.
1: Yeah.
2: Oh, you're right. You're right.
0: Be aligned.
2: Okay. How about... Yeah.
0: I just got a text. Michael J. Fox.
1: Mm. Oh, yeah. We might be able to all agree on Michael J. Fox.
2: And Morgan Freeman came to mind.
1: Morgan Freeman's on the list. Mm-hmm. Put it on there, Kylan. Morgan Freeman.
2: I'm trying really hard not to just pick actors.
1: No. Denny had a good one. I'm going to say it because it was one I didn't think of. It is Henry Winkler.
0: Henry, the Fonz.
1: I don't know anybody that doesn't like him.
0: He did Night Shift, the Fonz, but he was pretty good. Oh, how about Steve Martin? Everybody thinks I look like Steve Martin sometimes.
1: Steve Martin makes the list.
0: Especially the drive-thru and Speedway.
2: He's not cheaper by the dozen, though.
0: The black lady that takes my order for White Castles in Speedway always thinks I'm Steve Martin. I tell her I've got the banjo in the back. She believes me. Okay, Terry. Just give
1: did
0: me
1: you say Martin Short?
0: I did not say Martin Short.
1: I don't think everybody likes Martin Short. He can't come on the list.
0: How about Ringo Starr?
1: No. Maybe you're right. He's a beloved Beatle.
0: An uneventful guy. I mean, best 4/4 drummer I've ever heard in my life. But.
1: Well, you would even think, okay, if I'm not thinking of now people, would Taylor Swift make the list? I don't think so, because I don't think that everybody loves, as much as we think people love her, I think maybe there's a small group that's like, no, I don't like Taylor Swift.
0: How about, you know, we talked about Julie Andrews. How about
1: Julie Andrews?
0: Dick Van Dyke.
1: Who couldn't love Dick Van Dyke?
0: He's over
1: all around the world.
0: He
1: all
0: turned
1: the movies
0: 100 years
1: he's done,
0: old this year.
1: 100 years old.
0: Yeah,
1: he's number one. He's moved he's number to number one.
0: All right, Dick so you got to do some you got to do the Mount calls. Rushmore thing. You know how Hammer and Nigel do Mount Rushmore.
1: Yeah, Kylan, right. Please.
2: Okay, we've got Russ on the line.
1: Okay,
2: Russ.
1: Hey, Russ.
4: Hey, folks.
1: Thanks for calling. Who goes on the list of someone that everybody loves, like Dolly Parton?
4: I would say, in terms of living people, Warren Buffett.
1: Warren Buffett.
0: That's an interesting choice.
1: That's an interesting pick. Interesting.
4: I would say Oprah Winfrey.
1: Oprah. We'll put Oprah on the list, too. Oprah goes up. Okay, got it. And two good picks. Anybody else?
4: Lionel Richie.
0: Lionel Richie. Look at you.
1: Yeah. Lionel Richie's a good choice. I don't know anybody that doesn't like Lionel Richie. I have to be truthful. I think there are people that don't like Oprah. I'm not sure she can come on the list. I like Oprah. Lionel Richie, anybody else?
4: Passed on, I would say Lee Hamilton, former congressman from Indiana. Okay. And I would say Colin Powell.
1: Okay.
4: And I would say Nelson Mandela.
1: Oh, yeah. Wow. Nelson Mandela. That's a good one, too.
0: Unfortunately, there's a lot of people politically that would not line up with a couple of those. I just got a text message. The producer, David Attenborough.
1: Yeah.
0: The one that does all the big movies.
1: Yeah. Hey, listen, thanks for calling today. We sure appreciate it. Have a good rest of your Sunday.
4: So physicist, I can't remember his name, that is always talking about the atmosphere and space and he knows how to do
1: you know what he's talking about.
4: He knows how to do the splits.
0: Knows how to do the splits.
1: I'm going to look it up right now. I'm going to put that in Google, that can do the splits.
2: We've got some other people on the phone lines.
1: Do you want to take them, Kylan, or should we get to news?
2: Well, real quick.
1: Okay,
2: we've got Don on the phone. Okay. Don?
1: Hey, Don.
5: Hey, I think he's trying to think of Bill Nye the Science Guy.
0: Bill Nye the Science Guy.
2: Who would you add to the list?
5: I'd like to add Reggie Miller.
0: Yeah,
1: Reggie Miller. You're right.
0: Well, the thing is, the New York Knicks don't like him.
1: Oh, Peyton Manning, another good one. I didn't go that direction. Peyton Manning, yes.
5: Oh, and with him, you've got to add Crystal DeHaan.
1: Oh, yep. Crystal DeHaan. Everybody loved Crystal DeHaan and all the work she's done.
0: But she's passed away, gone. So we've got to get them on the...
1: But I'm glad to think of her. Okay. I'm glad to think of her for a minute,
0: well,
1: for
0: thanks
1: sure.
0: Thanks for calling, Don.
1: Appreciate it, Don.
5: You're welcome.
1: Have a great Sunday.
2: Okay,
1: right.
2: We've got...
1: Oh, you want
2: Fulton,
1: more?
2: Fulton
1: okay,
2: mentioned
1: Kylan.
2: Kenny Rogers. Larry just called in with Randy Travis, but then we have another person on the line, Deanna Potter. She has somebody to add to the list.
1: Okay, good. Hi, Dina. How are you?
3: Hey, Terry. I'm great. I'm doing great. I've got two, actually.
1: Okay. All right.
3: So, Lily Tomlin.
1: Oh, yeah.
0: Oh, my gosh. Oh,
1: that's a good one. Yeah.
3: Right? Lily Tomlin. And I also got to go Queen Latifah.
1: I love her. I don't know anybody that doesn't love her.
0: I would have
1: as
0: wanted
1: an
0: to take Queen Latifah to the prom.
1: Right.
0: Oh, I think yeah.
2: Julie Andrews in the YouTube chat. That's a good
1: yeah.
2: One.
1: Yeah, we love
2: gosh,
1: Julie
2: all
1: Andrews.
2: These good ones.
1: Okay. All right, Dina, can you hang on? Because let's talk. We got something to talk about when you come back. Well, the girl report.
3: Do.
1: Okay. Don't go anywhere. News is next. Thanks, everybody, for your calls. Fulton, you too. We'll be back. 93.
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17: 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NASA launched a new space telescope from Florida this morning.
18: It's the next big thing in space discovery. During its five-year mission, the Roman is set to work as a discovery machine, which could answer tons of questions we have about the mysteries of space. What is the universe made of? How does it work? Are we alone?
17: Fox's Madison Scarpino. Crews continue to search for more than 3,000 people missing after massive flooding in Nepal and Tibet. But more trouble could be on the way.
19: Flooding could still be a big concern. Unfortunately, we're talking about rain in the forecast every single day for the next 7 days.
17: Fox Weather's Adam Klotz. President Trump is touting a major agreement with Venezuela he says will allow the U.S. to take control of oil fields with 65 billion barrels of reserves. 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

0: girls.
1: Choking me up over here.
0: It's because you got a donut in your throat.
1: Well, I gave it. All right, Kylan and I split a jelly donut, but she got the best part for sure.
0: What are you guys having for breakfast? I guess it's lunchtime now, isn't it? Yeah, about lunchtime. We're still feasting on breakfast. Terry Stacey, Denny Smith, and Kylan Talley. And this is the First Day Show, 93 WIBC. Thanks for watching us as we stream live on YouTube as well. A few days ago, Denny, the Girl Scout Coalition of Indiana and the Indiana Youth Institute released the 2026 Indiana Girl Report.
1: I saw it.
0: Here to talk about it and the findings is our friend Dina Potter. She's CEO of the Girl Scouts of Central Indiana. Dina!
2: Hey, everybody!
0: Thanks for calling so early, too. I'm so glad we got your picks on who's second in line now that Dolly's gone, that we can all love. You
2: That's right.
0: Participating with that, too. I'm glad you're here.
2: Now I got one more.
0: Oh, go, God,
2: take one
0: it.
2: More. Can I add?
0: Yes.
2: Terry Stacey.
0: Oh,
1: you know what? I would vote for that.
0: I don't know. I don't know about that.
1: Yeah.
0: I don't know. I've been booed.
2: And here's the thing. Now, all three. So I said Queen Latifah, right? Lily Tomlin, yeah. Terry Stacey, all Girl Scouts.
0: All Girl Scouts. And darn
2: yes.
0: proud of it. And have nothing but the best memories. And that's what Girl Scouts is about. And not just about making memories, but about really helping you with your future and all that you do. But this Girl Report is pretty interesting. What is maybe the biggest takeaway that you want Hoosiers to understand from this Indiana Girl Report?
2: Oh, my goodness. You know, our girls need us. They have such challenges, Terry, that you and I just didn't face, you know, back
0: yeah.
2: when we were growing up.
0: Sure.
2: Mental health, they got some real mental health concerns and challenges. They're doing well academically, but, you know, they just don't have access to health care the way that we'd like for them to, them and their families. And so some concerns there, but also some bright spots. They're graduating at higher rates in the past decade than they ever have in the state of Indiana.
0: Awesome.
2: So that's good.
0: That is good. In all different, and I think that their interests are wide as far as when they are thinking about their futures. They've got lots to think about, lots of opportunities, I think. And so I think that that part of it is, and they're being exposed to that earlier and earlier. I want to talk about the bright spots. Denny, you got a question? You want to jump in?
1: Well, the way we look at girls is so different from when I was a kid in the 60s. We had Boy Scouts, we had Girl Scouts. There's been some changes in that boys are inviting girls into their organization. Now we call it Scouts.
0: Mm.
1: Do we see that as a reciprocal? Do we ever see boys going into the Girl Scouts?
0: Denny hates this.
1: No, I don't hate it.
0: Oh, he doesn't hate it. No, he doesn't
1: I just
0: hate
1: don't know
0: it.
1: How to deal with it, Dina.
0: Yeah.
1: I grew up in a different era.
2: Oh, that's a great question.
1: Yeah.
2: Sure. So, you know, here's the thing, Denny. We have found that girls still need a place all their own. They need a place where they don't have, you know, the intimidation or boys kind of over their shoulder.
0: Yeah.
2: You know, once they get to about third, fourth grade, girls are still not raising their hand to the same degree as boys in classrooms. And so we feel like girls need a girl-only space that they can make new friends, they can learn new skills, they can try things without anyone watching, right, without the other gender watching. And so we're very much for girls.
1: Dina, why don't you run the WNBA? I already love you.
0: Minute,
1: no, I really do. I already love you, girl.
0: Go ahead. Kylan, go ahead.
3: You've done the Indiana Girl Report for a while now, but what makes this one different than past years? What's been one of the biggest differences you've seen?
2: You know, I think with this report, we're seeing trends now start to emerge, right? So this is the fourth year that we've come out with the report. It's in partnership with Indiana Youth Institute. They are the leader when it comes to looking at kids' data and what all's going on. And so I think for us, we're really seeing the trend in mental wellness, mental health. Our girls, they're facing three times the rate of cyberbullying, twice the rate of bullying. And, you know, there's this thing going on now that I'm just shocked by. In school cafeterias, girls are taking pictures of other girls while they're eating in, like, unflattering ways, right?
0: Man.
2: And they're putting that up on social media. I know.
0: Oh, my gosh. Why do we have to be so mean to each other? I don't understand
2: it. I know.
0: I just don't understand some of this
1: competition,
0: stuff.
1: For sure.
0: Well,
1: I
0: guess, and I don't know. But that's interesting. I had not heard about that, Dina. And the social media part of it and the mental health. What do we do? What do you do with this information once we have it in this report?
2: Yeah, good question. So there are several different audiences that we're talking with for legislators, policymakers. We're talking to them about the importance of funding for mental health. For sure, you know, our kids and schools in particular, they really need support from their counselors, or school counselors, and they just aren't, the staffing just isn't there. We are absolutely talking with caregivers about the importance of checking in and making sure that they're spending time with their kids, for us, with their girls, right, to know exactly what's going on those mobile devices if they have them. And then just being aware and in tune of the importance of a supportive network for our kids, for our girls. In particular, you know, Dr. Tammy Silverman over at IYI, Indiana Youth Institute, she talks about the importance of five, she holds up her hand, right, five fingers, five caring adults for a child, for a girl. And so for us, it's the troop leaders, those volunteers that are watching out for and guiding our Girl Scout troops. And quite often, you know, one may be their caregiver or their mom, but the other one is not. The other one is someone else, right, who's not part of their family but still cares for them and is still supportive for them. We have other volunteers in our organization that supports them as well. And then really, I think one of the most important things that girls get out of Girl Scouting is that supportive network of their own friends, their own peers. They form their own posse, essentially, right?
0: Yeah.
2: And so that really helps them know that there's somebody there that has their back, they can go to, they can talk with, to be able to confront those challenges. And then, of course, you know, Girl Scouts is all about inclusion. And so for us, it's the other side of that, too, is, you know, don't be a bully, right? Like, have your people, and so that you're not lashing out that way. And you're kind. Kindness is so important these days. And so be kind.
0: Yeah. Just be kind.
1: Just be kind.
0: You know what? Be a dolly. Be a dolly.
2: Right.
0: And the confidence, I want to ask you about some of the things that I continue to hear from time to time is the loneliness of kids in general. That's one of the things that helps us is being a part of something like Girl Scouts.
1: Yeah, I watch that too. It's about their self-image. Girls seem to be so much more focused on self-image. Boys, I was a nerd. I mean, I was a wimp. Yeah. I couldn't be in sports because I was too little, but girls seem to take it, their size, their weight, their image.
0: Oh my gosh.
1: It's so much more personal for a girl.
0: A million reasons why. What do we think about? Is there anything in there about kids still feel kind of lonely?
2: Oh, absolutely. You know, girls are reporting higher levels of sadness, hopelessness, suicide-related thoughts, body image, you talked about that, concerns about eating-related behaviors, so much more than boys. And so our girls are really feeling that.
0: Okay. So if a parent is listening right now and they're wondering, what can I do for my daughter? What do you tell them?
2: Well, number one is register them in Girl Scouts.
1: That was real subtle. Yeah, Dina Porto, the CEO of Girl Scouts of Central Indiana. Well played, you were.
0: Thank you. Thank you. And Dina responds this way. Yes, Girl Scouts.
2: Absolutely. Because they have automatic friends. I hear great stories from women in particular who had families who moved around a lot, and they always knew when they'd plug into their new school that there'd be a Girl Scout troop there waiting for them, and that they had the same values, right? They shared the same interests, and it was automatic connection. And these women, for life then, they have these friends. You know, there was a small group of 80-year-old women who were living up on the north side of Indianapolis who contacted us because they had ended up moving into the same area together, and they were still friends, and they were still getting together.
0: I remember we met them. We had an event, and we got to meet these lovely people that had been Girl Scouts from the very beginning of time, practically. I mean, they were just beautiful people. I love it. Kept and stayed together. I love that answer.
1: Dina, one of the things I really liked about your survey was that it was data-driven. Certainly, we all have opinions, but I love it when there is a data-driven survey that we can go back to and say, hey, these are the facts. This is what the data is telling us. I want to congratulate you for that.
2: Mm-hmm. Thank you. You know, IYI has been such wonderful partners for us, and I also need to say that this is the Girl Scout Coalition of Indiana, so there are six of us across the state who are all very interested and want to support our girls, but funded by Lilly Endowment, and so just so grateful to them for their work.
0: But you can see the report with you guys, but also at IYI.org. But any more information, if you want to become a Girl Scout, a Girl Scout leader, if you want to help in any kind of way to truly make a difference in a kid's life, a young girl's life, how do they do that, Dina?
2: Yeah, go to GirlScoutsIndiana.org. There's all the information right there. We're in most every school, and so if you maybe need to just find a personal connection, there's likely somebody in your school who can help get you taken care of.
1: You're
0: Dina,
1: cool.
0: She's great. Dina Potter, CEO of the Girl Scouts of Central Indiana. Thank you, my friend. Appreciate you spending time with us on a Sunday.
2: Thank you.
0: You betcha. You too. Denny Smith, Dollars and Cents coming up. Yeah?
1: I guess it's already.
0: All right. We'll talk about that.
1: We're going to be talking about a 40 $1 trillion national debt.
0: We don't care about that.
1: Right, you.
0: He's going to tell us why we should care about that for sure. That's next, right here on the first day. Thanks for joining us, 93 WIBC.
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7: But an ongoing line of heavy thunderstorms that has prompted the severe thunderstorm warnings across the entire city of Indianapolis.
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0: Kylan's back. We're going to sing, Kylan.
1: I still love this song.
3: Dining.
1: I know. I love it when you guys sing.
0: Here we go, everybody.
13: You've got a friend in
0: Denny.
1: Woohoo!
13: You've got a friend in
0: Denny.
1: Luckiest man in the world.
13: When the road is

0: $40 trillion. Now, yikes. You think about that. That's what the national debt crossed this week. $40 trillion. You know, everybody can get, okay, $1 million. We can all sort of get that. $1 billion, yeah.
1: After that, we just start thinking, what does this even matter to us anymore? Why are you telling this?
0: $40 trillion.
1: Does it change my life, Denny, as it continues to go up?
0: Yes and no. More yes and less no. Let's make it understandable. Let's assume that it's the family. And you make $100,000 a year, okay?
1: Uh-huh.
0: But you're spending $132,000 a year.
1: Okay.
0: Okay.
1: Now I'm in debt.
0: And next year you say, oh, this is great. Next year you spend $100,000 a year, or you spend $132,000, but you only make $100,000. So year by year by year, you're going into more and more debt. And so your banker, you go to your banker. Hey, I need to borrow some money. Sure, Dan. How much you need? Well, I need $32,000 because that's what I'm short this year. Bob says, didn't you do that last year? Yeah, I did. He says, is this going to be in the future? Yeah, but I always pay the interest, Bob. And so this is what is happening. Little by little, the American family is not the example of the United States government, because congressmen are kind of funny. They want to save money. They want to cut spending for everybody but their district, okay?
1: Okay.
0: If they get a $500 million project for Indianapolis, every one of our Indiana congressmen are going to be saying, yeah, go, go, go. If it's $500 million for Illinois, they're saying, whoa, whoa, whoa, wait a minute here. We can't be spending money recklessly like this. So you got 435 of these knuckleheads along with 100, senators, and there is just no discipline. There's just none. And the worst part is that it's interest. Right now, the interest is about $1 trillion on our national debt. Now, think about that. Before you do anything, you got to pay $1 trillion.
1: I don't even know how many zeros that is.
0: That's 9 or 12. I don't know, a 12. But think about this. That's not an aircraft carrier. That's not a social program. That's not funding Social Security. That is just interest. So it's like you getting your credit card statements. You spend $1,000 to pay off the interest on your, or just to pay interest on your credit card. What'd you get for it? Nothing. You didn't get to go to a restaurant. You didn't get to get floor mats for the car that you've been needing. You didn't get to get anything. So where is the money coming from on this $40 trillion?
1: Where does it come from?
0: It's just magic. They just write it. The Federal Reserve, which is,
1: magic.
0: I'm going to say
1: that next time I need to pay a bill.
0: It's not magic.
1: It's magic.
0: It's corruption. The Federal Reserve backs up everything that the United States government does, and they buy the debt. So it's think of a triangle. The United States issues the debt. Supposedly, the bankers or the public buy it, but they turn right around and they sell it to the Federal Reserve. So there's this unholy triangle of just, okay, somebody buy. Terry, if you got in trouble and you had a third mortgage on your house, do you think anybody would pay for that third mortgage?
1: I know.
0: No. Well, the Federal Reserve will if you're the United States government. They just sell it there. Yeah. So the question is, what does it mean to each and every one of us? It means one of two things. It's going to be impossible to fix as long as we have congressmen who are fluffing their own beds. But the way it's fixed is inflation. So we can't bitch and moan about inflation, because that's the only solution to $40 trillion
1: in debt. This is the problem. The inflation we have to pay. I mean, the higher prices, right? Is that what you're saying?
0: That's
1: inflation means higher prices, right?
0: That's how you
1: higher
0: pay
1: prices.
0: For it. At the end of the
1: and
0: year.
1: So we're the ones that are paying
0: for
1: off
0: you,
1: this debt.
0: Yeah, for you. If you were the federal government, you get $100,000 a year in income. You spend $132,000. So what do? You just write more paper. You issue $32,000 more for you personally. And if you blow that up on a national level,
1: this is just so stupid.
0: It's too stupid to be stupid.
1: I don't see this ever coming down ever. It was in 2024. It was $35.46 trillion, and
0: right.
1: It's grown to forty trillion now.
0: It's $40 trillion now. Everybody wants to blame it on the chief executive officer.
1: I'm not blaming anybody.
0: We wanted to blame Bush. We wanted to blame Obama. We wanted to blame Biden. We certainly want to blame Trump. Everybody wants to blame Trump. But you can't fix this unless you stop the spending. And if you stop the spending economically, it's not going to work. The way we can get out of this is we grow the economy. That's the only way to get out of it. And I think Trump's idea of issuing these tariffs, but tariffs are inflationary. They still add to the price of people that have to buy something.
1: And before long, we're going to stop being able to buy things.
0: Here's the old saying.
1: This just makes me really angry now that
0: I know
1: I'm learning
0: it does.
1: More
0: you're,
1: about it.
0: You're at the maximum level of pissivity.
1: Well,
0: and that's the only way it's going to get fixed. All right. So the saying that you're going to be
1: hearing...
0: I think
1: every reason that this money goes up for every... And maybe it's out there and I just don't know. For every penny, we should be the ones to vote on whether we should spend that money or not.
0: Oh, you wouldn't get anywhere. Oh, that's baloney. Don't even put that out on the air. That won't work. But I will say this. The saying that is going to have to be in every American's mind is inflate or die. If we don't inflate, if we don't have inflation... then this is all going to compress on itself. So we either need to expand.
1: What would happen? I mean, what's a magic number for everything to just be doomsday?
2: 30 seconds.
0: She just gave me 30 seconds, and I can't answer that question.
1: Sorry.
0: Maybe we'll do it next time.
1: Okay,
0: but
1: please.
0: I will say we have to have inflation to make this work unless we get some responsible congressmen. Wait, that's impossible. That's not going to happen.
1: Jenny.
2: Andrew Jackson once eliminated the national
0: debt.
2: That's
0: my favorite president.
1: Hey,
0: that is my
1: that?
0: very favorite Andrew Jackson, number five. There you go.
1: News is next, 93 WIBC.

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6: Into the unknown. I'm Angelo Bavaro, Fox News. NASA launched its next generation telescope from the Kennedy Space Center in Florida this morning to help unlock the universe's deepest mysteries.
7: This Roman telescope is said to be the next big thing in space discovery, and we're expecting to learn a lot from it. It happened on time. The weather was good. The SpaceX Falcon Heavy rocket successfully reached orbit with the Roman. NASA says the rocket's engines and side boosters can generate more than 5 million pounds of thrust. It's mind-blowingly powerful. The twin boosters separated from the rocket about 4 minutes into the flight, just as planned. The boosters will be landing back on Earth. And this telescope is just the beginning. It's just beginning its long journey. It will go more than 1 million miles away from Earth. During its five-year mission, the Roman is set to work as a discovery machine, finding, according to NASA officials, tens of thousands of new planets, billions of galaxies, tens of billions of stars.
6: Fox's Madison Scarpino. Rescue crews continue to search for more than 3,000 people who went missing after massive flooding in Nepal and Tibet. But more trouble could be on the way. Fox Weather's Adam Klotz with the forecast.
8: From Mount Everest stretching all the way across the Himalayas, we are seeing really a lot of that moisture, that humidity that builds up across India this time of year, late August and early September, rolling up over those mountains. And very quickly in some of these locations, absolute downpours can come in. And obviously that ground is still pretty fragile in some of those areas. We could be seeing anywhere from 8 to 12 inches in some of these locations. And that is enough that that'll rush down into some of those low-lying areas. Flooding could still be a big concern. Unfortunately, we're talking about rain in the forecast every single day for the next 7 days as they continue those cleanup efforts across Nepal.
6: The flooding has already killed hundreds of people. Crews have been able to save more than 3,700 people so far. 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
12: Indianapolis Colts player is arrested. Cloudy and 80 degrees in the Circle City. I'm Renika Kadakia. Here's what's trending at 12:03. Indianapolis Colts wide receiver Keenan Allen was arrested earlier Saturday morning on OWI charges. Allen was taken to custody around 1 a.m. in downtown Indianapolis just hours after making his Colts debut on Saturday night's preseason finale. The Colts say they're well aware of this incident and are gathering more information. A man with a history of offering women around Muncie rides is now behind bars. Jarrett Lewis explains why.
13: Court documents say 36-year-old Devin Neely was arrested recently on multiple preliminary charges that include kidnapping and rape. An 18-year-old woman went to Muncie police claiming the man offered to smoke weed with her in his vehicle, but instead took her to an alley and forced himself upon her. The woman also said she was only able to identify Neely because he asked for her Instagram and then followed her. Jarrett Lewis, 93 WIBC Mobile News.
12: Chili lovers came together in Fort Wayne for the annual Chili for Children cook-off, but it was more just about food than the best bowl of chili. 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
14: Warmer for your Sunday with temperatures in the upper 80s to near 90 degrees. Staying dry, partly cloudy with lows only around 70 degrees and then heat index values in the upper 90s. Dry for your Monday. I'm Fox 59 meteorologist Ethan Rosick for 93 WIBC.
12: I'm Renika Kadakia, on the level, on the go, and a WIBC.
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0: 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Welcome to hour number two of the First Day Show on 93 WIBC. Terry Stacey, Denny Smith sits beside me. Hey, Denny.
1: Actually, I don't sit beside you. I sit as far away from you in the studio as I can.
0: He usually does.
1: Yeah.
0: That's the truth. And that's his seat. This is mine. We're
2: it
0: far, far away.
2: It seems to be a trend.
1: I know.
2: I put a big old glass wall in front.
1: Kylan is in our booth as a world-class producer for us. And joining us, Pat, I mean, look what came in here.
0: I know, but just real quickly, I just want to mention Help in the Heartland. 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So we continue to raise funds for that, and you can go to Red Cross in AmericanRedCross.org. I apologize.
1: All right.
0: Doing it from my brain. Is it American Red Cross? RedCross.org. I'll bet you. I'm looking quickly, guys. I'm sorry.
1: You can also go to SullivanHardware.com.
0: They've got another fundraiser that's going. We don't want you to mix them up.
1: I don't want to mix them up. All right.
0: No, but we'll talk about that here in the bottom of the hour, kind of separated a little bit. We
1: it's
0: got a lot of fundraisers going on.
1: It's probably just RedCross.org.
0: RedCross.org. Please to help. That campaign for us will end, I believe, tomorrow. So we sure would appreciate. And listen, Red Cross, Salvation, or everybody will be going on for a long time when it comes to this flooding. So any amount would help, no matter what you could do, and we appreciate those that have already done just that. We just want to mention the lion. We don't have any new news on the lion and the lioness and her cub.
1: Do you believe it's true?
0: I kind of think maybe that, they're exotic animals, and I know that there are people in our state. Julia Spalding is here, by the way.
1: She's looking at you, waiting for a yes or no. This is what it's like, Julia.
0: Well, I'm in my brain, I'm thinking I want to keep her, you know, to talk about Indianapolis Monthly.
1: You brought up the lion. Do you think the lion and her cub are real, or do you think this is a con?
0: I think that it is real, because I think there are a lot of people in our state that have exotic pets that should not.
1: Okay.
0: And so I believe, this is my theory. This was found in Hancock County, or sighted in Hancock County.
1: This is one of the
0: reasons
1: I love you, Terry Stacey.
0: So I think,
1: is this a straight answer?
0: This is a straight answer. What I believe that there was somebody in Anderson that had exotic animals
1: illegally,
0: and so once the flooding came, the devastating flooding in Anderson, that these beautiful creatures, the baby and her mama, got lost. In the flooding, they got out.
1: Is this
0: and now
1: a Walt
0: they're
1: Disney
0: roaming
1: movie?
0: Through the fields. It would be a great kid's book if it has a happy ending. If anything happens to him, it would be a sad ending and there will be no book. But
1: thank
0: I'm hoping,
1: you for giving me a roundabout answer to a very straight question.
0: Well,
1: can we talk about food
0: now?
1: I live
0: in Greenfield, and so the helicopters were flying overhead and looking for this lion.
1: The gyroplanes. I had a gyroplane buddy helping to look for it.
0: Well, I believe that all of the search has been called off until there's a sighting.
1: Okay.
0: And at the moment, that's all we know.
1: We are told to look for a lion with a blue harness.
0: With a blue harness. And there is a picture out there running around, but you know, you can't pick. You can't. Hi, Julia. Let me tell you something else. So there was a story. The Nepal flooding is also another giant story that has just been, it was awful, just awful. I believe it's 90-some Americans are still missing in this devastation. And there was a picture that was floating around of this elephant that was in the flooded waters and saving a man.
1: You have to be so careful with that.
0: Well, it's not right at all. Today I read that's not a true story. That was something that happened in India several months prior to the flooding in Nepal. So that's not real. So I do have to question whether the lion with the blue collar thing, the harness, that's also fake too.
1: Can we talk about food?
0: Let's talk about food.
1: Food's real.
0: Good morning, everybody. It's the First Day Show. Joining us in studio is our friend Julia Spalding with Indianapolis Monthly. Hi.
3: Hi, Terry. Thank you for that update on the lion.
0: On the lion?
3: Yes.
1: Were you such a nice lady.
0: You know, let me tell you something. This is an awful story. Can I share with you? It's about food.
3: Sure.
0: I was judging a tailgate competition party, food party. It was a chili contest over at the Bean Field, mm-hmm. right behind Lucas Oil Stadium. And one of the people had made their chili with lion meat. We were playing the Lions. He had gone on some sort of wild hunt thing, probably in an enclosed cage where you could just shoot it and say, you know, I caught a lion. I killed a lion. I don't know. But then they made that into some of the meat into chili.
3: Oh, my goodness.
0: And I ate it.
3: Oh, my goodness.
0: I didn't know. I didn't know until it was over and they said, yeah, that was lion meat. Oh, my gosh. Nobody around. Remember in Zionsville, they did. There was a restaurant that had exotic food.
3: Right, right. There was.
0: What was that called? Anybody remember?
1: Was it Adam's Rib?
0: Was it?
1: No, it wasn't that. That was a long time ago.
0: In Zionsville, there was a place that used to sell exotic, a menu. Their menu was filled with like ostrich and kangaroo and stuff. I mean,
1: I remember antelope.
0: To each his own.
1: I remember all of those. Can we talk about the magazine?
0: Indianapolis Monthly.
1: This is 25 best or 24
0: September
1: best.
0: Issue.
1: 25 best.
0: Yeah, 25 best. Oh, Kylan's here. Hi, Kai. Everybody get a chance to see Kylan?
3: There we go.
0: Here we go on YouTube.
3: Thank you so much.
0: She's fixing the mic. Yes, as Denny said, 25 best restaurants. We are going to talk about that. I think we should take a break.
1: Terry, we talked about everything. Listen, when we come back, I promise we're going to talk to Julia Spaulding, Indianapolis Monthly, of the 25 best restaurants right here in central Indiana.
0: That's
1: How's that sound?
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0: Do you remember the year going by so quickly? 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
1: Terry Stacey, Danny Smith, Kylan Tallien in studio with us. Thank you for spending a Sunday with us.
3: You gave me a donut,
1: Julia Spalding is here. What's your title? Big Cheese?
3: I am the executive editor at Indianapolis Monthly.
1: Executive editor.
3: And
1: been there for how many years?
3: Decades.
1: I remember you from the very beginning, kind of.
3: Yeah. Well, not from the very beginning, but
1: how old is the magazine?
3: We will be celebrating our 50th year in 2027.
1: That's cool.
3: We're very excited about that.
1: Very cool.
3: Yes.
1: And I know that that will be a spectacular year celebrating 50.
3: Absolutely. We're
1: pretty
3: looking forward to looking back at some of the great stories that we've written about in the past years and just kind of celebrating new stories in Indianapolis as well.
1: It's really cool because I know it's not easy for publications these days. Mm-hmm. Indianapolis Monthly thriving. And if you'd like to subscribe, indianapolismonthly.com. And this September issue is out on newsstands. If
3: right.
1: We use that still use that word.
3: Newsstands, and subscribers should have it in their mailboxes now.
1: Okay.
3: It is one of our readers' favorite issues. It's the 25 best restaurants. We do this story every year. It's one of my favorite feature stories
2: How do you get down to 25? Do you start off at 100? I mean,
3: we start out at 50.
2: At 50.
3: And then we start kind of whittling it down. We hit, we hit all of the restaurants over the course of the year. A great food writer in town, Terry Kurtz, contributes greatly to this list. I really rely on his brain as well. And, we usually can nail down the top 15 really quickly, but when you get down to then you get the top 20, it's a little bit harder. And then those last five spots, we're really thinking hard about, restaurants that we can slip in, and the ones that, we're just going to have to take a pass on this year. 25, we think, is kind of like the sweet spot for a best restaurants list, because, it allows us to cover a lot of different types of food and lots of entry points for people who just want to eat great food in Indianapolis.
1: How great is it that we have so many restaurants? I mean, there's a time I remember, I hate to be the old person in the room, but the number of restaurants that we have now, and the number of, I mean, how different, the different ethnicities, the different variety that we have now. We can eat from all over the world.
3: Yeah, some of the best restaurants in town. We have, a place like Macizo, which is owned by a husband and wife on the northwest side. It is a Mexican and Peruvian restaurant.
1: Ooh, Peruvian. What do you eat from Peru?
3: The food is amazing. They actually got a James Beard nomination this year. And they're a super sweet couple running a restaurant. Our cover

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1: Golly. Oh, my.
2: That's cool.
3: Right. Yeah. Yeah, they've added a dinner menu this year. So, we really wanted our readers to know about that. So,
2: top 25 restaurants. Denny?
1: Julie, one of the things I really liked about it, when you have the top 25, you list them in alphabetical order. That is so smart because everybody's like going to the first one. I mean, but they are, and there's lots of mom and pops in this.
3: Mm-hmm.
1: But
3: there's
1: also, as I ask about the Cunningham Group, and you've got all of the commissions row. And I like the fact that you are so brutally honest that you're not going to say which one's best. You're just going to put them in alphabetical.
3: You know, I kind of thought about that because some city magazines do rank their restaurants.
1: Yes, they do.
3: From 1 to whatever, 1 to 15, 1 to 25. We've done that. I think maybe we experimented with that a couple of times. But my idea of the best of a great restaurant might not be your idea of a best restaurant. So
1: you let them
3: kind
1: all
3: of allow the readers to, we give them the information and they can decide on their own.
1: All of the restaurateurs can maintain their dignity. They can say, I made the top 25.
3: Right,
1: you don't have to say I was
3: 25th.
1: Right.
3: Absolutely.
1: But you made the top 25. It's really good. And the pictures. Oh, my God. Your photographer. I don't know if he doesn't drool off over everything.
3: Our photographer, Tony Valina, shout out.
1: Oh,
2: he's been with the cut.
3: Yeah, everyone in town knows a Tony Valina's photo shoot. He's so professional.
2: Affogato a go-go.
3: Mm-hmm.
2: What is that? It's a beautiful
3: affogato
2: picture.
3: Affogato is this amazing after-dinner dessert that kind of has Italian roots. It's a delicious scoop of usually a really rich vanilla ice cream or vanilla gelato. And they pour some hot espresso over it.
2: That sounds
3: so it sort of becomes like this warm little caffeine spike at the end of your meal.
2: Oh, I bet it's good. Yeah. I bet it's so good. Other things that you feature here in Indianapolis Monthly, you want to talk about some of the highlights of what you found in?
3: Well, we did. We have the Kurt Vonnegut Museum allowed us to photograph a rejection slip that was sent to Kurt Vonnegut. And it looks like it was the Atlantic Monthly rejecting his idea for Slaughterhouse 5.
1: What, thanks but no thanks? Type
3: yeah,
1: of
3: yeah.
2: I
3: but keep sending us ideas. You know, we're all ears.
2: I think that kind of is inspiring to others that
3: think
2: they're going to get published right away.
3: Right, and he kept them in a box.
2: Yeah.
3: Just to remind him.
2: Yeah.
3: We have a Q&A with Tamika Catchings.
2: I love this story, too, with Tamika.
3: Absolutely. I mean, Tamika, to use the word legend, pioneer, she was so instrumental in the WNBA in Indianapolis and, in general. She retired 10 years ago. And kind of was doing some business, working on some business ideas. And she's back with the Pacers as their sports and entertainment ambassador, which is a perfect fit. I mean, I think that was kind of like the job that we were all crossing our fingers for when she retired her jersey in 2016. Mel Simon even said in his goodbye speech, stick around. There's more
1: stick
3: work
1: around.
3: For you to do. So it's
2: and
3: just
2: she
3: a perfect,
2: did.
1: Yeah, all right,
2: she
1: Julia,
2: stayed.
1: As the only XY chromosomes here in the room.
3: Okay.
1: Tell me about this burlesque class. I'm sorry, it just jumped right out at me. Page 32 of this.
3: Circle City Burlesque.
1: So what's going on there?
3: It's a fitness class, and one of my coworkers is a student of the class, so she turned us on to this this class. She
1: Julie,
3: said, it's a great.
1: You almost have a straight face, okay? This is a exercise
2: it's
1: class.
2: Real.
3: Absolutely. I mean, that's hard work. Yeah.
1: Okay.
4: It really is. Denny, you should try it.
1: Yeah.
3: Yes.
2: Well,
1: no.
2: I think that would be just a place full of laughter
1: I
2: and
1: bet
2: fun.
1: It was.
4: There's
1: I
4: so
1: bet,
4: much mm-hmm. creativity that you can
3: creativity,
4: do with all the different styles that I've seen through the years.
3: Expression cool. And, the dancers create a persona that, there's themed. I know that Christiana, my coworker has, works on her costuming and her act and the theme. And it's fantastic. It's very entertaining to watch. And it's also, empowering and fun for the people who are creating the work.
2: Anything else? The September issue of Indianapolis Monthly.

0: Julia Spalding is with us once again, just kind of as a preview. It's a beautiful cover, a beautiful magazine. And if you're new to the area, I suggest a subscription because it always tells you the best places to eat or and the most great stories about people and places here in the city. Mm-hmm. And anything else you want listeners to know about this issue?
1: I definitely want people to know that our 25 Best Restaurants feature story has an event component on September 28th. We're doing a party featuring some of the best restaurants that we've written about, as well as just great restaurants around Indianapolis. It's a great opportunity to sample a little bit of everything. Ooh. And meet the chefs.
2: We love
1: And we're very appreciative to the restaurants that participate, because it is kind of hard. It's difficult to leave your restaurant for a night and staff and bring in the food and staff a booth. So we're very appreciative to them, and it's just a delight to highlight them and share their stories with our readers. You know, if you live in Indianapolis and you are well fed or aspire to be well fed, this is a great event.
0: September 28th.
1: Yeah, September 28th. We're doing it at the Factory Arts District, just a little bit east of downtown, and that in itself is a fun location.
0: Sure. Okay, got it. And if they get one tickets, go to IndianapolisMonthly.com,
1: certainly.
0: Get those tickets. September 28th, a great time for everybody. Thank you, Julia Spalding. And again, the September issue of Indianapolis Monthly, it's out there. Get a hold of one. 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
17: Fox News, I'm Roxanne Evans. A deadly shooting at a rave in Switzerland. A woman is dead and five injured. A manhunt now underway. The Nepal death toll climbs to over 800. Thousands are still missing as rescue teams battle dangerous conditions, including the threat of rising waters.
18: All this happening in the midst of monsoon season. Officials warn additional rainfall could severely hamper rescue efforts.
17: Fox's Marianne Rafferty. A South Carolina officer is dead, a second injured. The officers responding to a domestic dispute in Columbia. The suspect is dead. And a NASA success.
19: 3, 2, 1, ignition and liftoff. Go Falcon Heavy and go Roman Space Telescope.
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0: John Lennon performs his last full-scale concert, 1972.
1: I believe, didn't Dolly Parton do that song too?
0: Mm-hmm.
2: Imagination Library. I was just looking, volunteers are needed for the United Way of Central Indiana's Read Up program. This is a good one. I did this one a long time ago. 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Terry Stacy, Denny Smith, and Kylan Talley, glad you're here with us today. In studio, everybody, it's Ethan Hatcher. Hey, Ethan.
3: It's good to be back.
2: Guys, come on.
3: It's so good to be back, Terry. It's been a while.
2: This is, well, listen, glad you're here. And Ethan joins us about once a month now. We've got it down to about once a month because we're starting to go through all of his stuff and we're running out. So we need to space this out evenly. He joins us for first day show and tell. How are you?
4: I'm doing well.
2: What have you been doing?
4: Well, lately I've been cleaning my apartments, keeping up with the landlording side of things.
2: Okay. That's, I know you've been busy.
4: Thing. I've also been busy with, of course, some antique acquisitions, and this is what I'm really excited about.
2: Look at this, Denny.
4: This is a trip that I took down to a collector who I guess is known for collecting this kind of memorabilia in Rushville, Indiana.
2: Okay. And this kind of memorabilia is, how would you describe this kind
4: Japanese, of? Japanese World War II memorabilia.
2: This is an incredible piece you have. Denny, I got to take a look at it last week. Yeah, so everybody see it on the camera?
5: It's,
2: if you're watching this on YouTube, it is a piece that I've never seen before anywhere, I don't think. And describe what this is.
4: It's what's known as a good luck flag that's translated from Yosegaki Hinomaru. It is the Japanese flag, a white field with a red center.
2: Sure.
4: And the friends and the co-workers of the soldier would send good wishes, good luck wishes, and sign it. So this would be your neighbors, and, you know, they'd say, you know, give them hell, fight the Brits, yada, yada, yada. And that would be written on the flag, and they would carry this into battle with them. And this flag has a very special story, although I haven't been able to verify its authenticity, its official provenance. It just came with a letter, and it came with a fragment of the package that it was sent in. It came in this cigar box, and it's supposed to be a flag from a soldier that was fallen at Iwo Jima, which would, of course, make this a significant example.
5: Absolutely.
4: Of this kind of flag.
2: He has in his cigar box, ladies and gentlemen, is a tooth.
5: A tooth?
2: There's a tooth in there.
4: And a little bit of rib bone.
2: And he's got some rib bone.
5: All right.
2: It's just rolling around in the cigar box.
5: Explain, Lucy.
4: And, well, that's supposed to be part of the gentleman who carried this flag into battle.
2: Tooth.
5: All right, so that means somebody had to harvest this.
4: He committed seppuku, according to the letter, with a hand grenade in a cave on the island.
5: Okay. So he did not want to be taken.
4: Right. He did not make it, and then this was the souvenir of the Marine who took it and sent it back home to his friend, who I have the address on the package.
2: There, Denny, do you want to see the tooth?
5: I'm good. You know,
4: yeah.
2: It's a tooth.
5: Well, I'm sure it is.
2: I mean, it's authentic.
5: Well, you think about the brutality of war, and that there were so many, and it was didn't matter whether you were German, American, whether
2: humans,
5: you were
2: human beings.
5: These are human beings who were battling to the death. And
4: yeah, it's, got sent to die.
5: Yeah, and it's not like a scalp, but it's pretty close. You know, it's part of your victorious, you know, battle against somebody else. And I rather imagine that that was sent home with a treasure and a smile on their face. I don't imagine they were sorrowful in any way.
4: So there are ways that you can identify the flag depending on how much information is contained in what's written on the surface.
5: If it's his neighbors, I would bet so, Ethan.
4: You can start to narrow it down, and like a name that appears on the flag, I had partially translated, you have Yamano and Nomura appear multiple times on the flag. So these could be family members, these could be neighbors, but you start to be able to narrow down like a region of the country, and you may be able to identify the soldier that this was sent with.
5: Well, Iwo Jima was Iwo Jima 1944. I'm trying to remember. It was after we, that was one of the first real islands that right. had to be conquered.
4: Yes. And that's where you get that, you know, very famous flag raising right. of the American flag that many people have seen and memorialized time and again. And so that makes it, you know, or would make it in theory a pretty significant World War II artifact, and a very special piece of history with a very interesting story. I haven't framed it yet. I'm still working on figuring out how to verify it. Well, and then obviously it's very fragile.
5: Yes. Yeah. It's very a linen fragile. Of sorts.
2: I'm amazed that they're still, the signatures are still so, you can clearly see them.
5: So how did the dealer in Rushville acquire the piece? How did he get it?
4: Or she? He bought it at the Show of Shows, which is a military memorabilia collection convention that they have out in Ohio.
5: Okay. Wow.
2: I know. I was stunned when I saw it. I did not. When he brought this in, he brought this in last week before we left the building, and I had a chance to see it, and I have never seen anything like that.
4: I saw it pop up on Facebook Marketplace, of all things.
2: Did
4: and
2: you?
4: It goes to show you always got to keep your eyes peeled. And I thought about it, and I knew what it was right away. And I'm like, man, if I don't go ahead and pounce on this, I'm really going to kick myself.
2: Yeah.
4: And we haven't verified the provenance, but it is at least a fascinating story.
2: Who do you go to get things verified like this, of World War II pieces? But
5: they're
2: that
5: running
2: you're
5: out of people to verify.
2: I was going
5: to
2: say
5: like
2: they're.
5: This. There, it's a very narrow. Group who can really authenticate stuff anyway.
4: Well, there's a couple of groups. There is one that you can donate the flag, and then they will independently research and then ship it back to Japan and give it to the family members and the relatives that they belong to. So that is an option. You can also work in conjunction with university experts who research this type of thing, and they can help you narrow down the authenticity and the origin.
2: If you just had the flag, could they still do that? Even just with handing them the flag and saying, or because you have a tooth and you have some things, does that help get it closer to whoever who really that person was?
4: Well, possibly. You know, that would be in another avenue of testing. You would be able to see whether or not this even is a bit of human rib bone, per se,
2: yeah.
4: or, you know, it could just be a bit of
2: something.
4: Beef, you know.
2: Yeah. That's interesting.
4: Right. It could all just
2: very
4: be a sham, which is kind of the gamble that you pay or play when you collect antiques.
2: Oh, I bet it is. Just it could be a sham. I mean,
4: sure.
2: many
4: this is pretty grim, obviously.
2: It's grim. You have such an interesting passion for certain things that you find. I think there's a lot of people like you that are collectors of World War II memorabilia. And finding a piece like this is, to those that collect, it's a big deal.
4: Right. It takes you back, you know, literally back in time to, you know, what seems so foreign to us, almost a different universe at this point, you know, different levels of technology, different ways of looking at the world, the way they talk to each other, the way
2: yeah.
4: that they communicated. It seems so exotic and foreign. It by today's standards, and yet it wasn't so long ago.
2: Yeah, no, you're absolutely right. Wow. That's Ethan Hatcher. He's our favorite first day show.
5: I'm thinking about taking
2: collector.
5: Some high def pictures of this and sending it off to a university or even to Tokyo and say, what can you tell me about this? Just exploratory, mm-hmm. but it's really, really interesting.
2: What more do you want to learn about? What more do you want to know about with this piece?
4: Well, I'd really like to identify, you know, where it came from and who it came from, because then you would be able to specifically say where, because there's records of these soldiers
2: yep.
4: and the provenance of where it came from. Rudimentarily, or on a rudimentary basis, I've been using AI to help me decode
5: the
4: translation, because, of course, they... You know, the AI can translate different languages.
5: And are they doing it?
4: Yeah.
5: I mean, is AI doing it?
4: Yeah.
5: That's pretty cool.
4: But of course, it's not it's not verified until it's gone over by a human eye, because AI can hallucinate and the AI will often mislead you.
5: What
4: so
5: I'm
4: it's not.
5: Of,
4: it's like using Wikipedia.
5: Yeah.
4: You know, use at your own risk.
5: Well, here's what I'm looking at this, and this young man came from a neighborhood,
4: mm-hmm.
5: Someplace in Japan, And they knew he was joining the service. They knew that they were behind in the war, and yet this they may never see this young man again. And I can only imagine the heartfelt, you know, good luck, hope to have you get back home. I can only imagine what some of them are saying.
4: Yeah, in service to the empire. I have partially translated from the gentleman that I bought him. Total victory appears multiple times. Victory in the war, attack the American and the British, you know.
5: Wow.
4: So
2: Ethan,
4: on and
2: you
4: so
2: like,
4: forth.
2: You like weird stuff.
4: I got a very diverse collection.
5: Interesting stuff.
2: I've got
5: Terry.
2: Like matching salt and pepper shakers. And he's got this Japanese flag over here.
5: Like, a signed copy of a
2: I'm
5: picture
2: not
5: from
2: right.
5: Dolly Parton.
2: Yeah.
5: Oh, hey, boy.
2: You working this week?
4: I should be on Friday. I haven't confirmed any other dates this week yet. Okay. We're running out of time.
2: I know they, pop up too.
4: But sometimes they run you right notice. Up to the wire with that.
2: They do. So be sure to be listening to Ethan Hatcher. Incredibly talented. Ethan Hatcher, you'll always hear him on Saturday night on The Circle. And thank you, my friend, for showing us what you got today.
4: Thanks for bringing me in, Terry.
2: You betcha. 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
6: And what's coming?
9: But an ongoing line of heavy thunderstorms that has prompted the severe thunderstorm warnings across the entire city of Indiana.
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0: What a legacy. Beautiful. First Day with Terry Stacey, 93 WIBC. We've continued to get plenty of calls about who would be added to the Dolly Parton
1: list. I'm so glad, because earlier in the morning we were talking about, I said, you know, Dolly Parton, she was the one thing everybody, it's been said, not me, but I agree 100% that Dolly Parton, everybody could agree on Dolly Parton. There was anybody that I've ever heard that said, I don't like Dolly Parton. Everybody across the all over the world agrees on Dolly Parton. So who would be next? Who else can we agree on, or what can we all agree on? We had some great ones. Denny's came with Dick Van Dyke. Absolutely. Who else, Kylan?
0: We've got a lot of them. Some of the new ones that were added since we had that conversation, some people wanted to add in race car drivers. AJ Foyt, Lewis Hamilton, Roger Penske should be named. Pato.
1: Pato, yes.
0: Mm-hmm.
1: I agree. Pato, so, yeah. I don't know anybody who doesn't like Pato.
0: And then the physicist that he was talking about, it was not Bill Nye, but Neil deGrasse Tyson.
1: It was the
0: astrophysicist.
1: Okay.
0: Yeah.
1: They wanted to be on the list. He wanted that person. Now I know who you're talking about.
0: Brian just called in. He said Ronnie Howard should be.
1: Ronnie Howard.
2: Opie.
1: Don't you agree? Oh, look. You don't like Ronnie Howard, do you?
3: No, I'm on board with who you're talking about now.
1: Opie.
3: Ron Howard, yeah.
1: Oh, yeah. Opie should be on the list. There is not a doubt. We said Henry Winkler should be on the list. So, yes, Ronnie Howard. I called him Ronnie Howard because that's all I ever knew him as, Ronnie Howard. Dick Van Dyke, Willie Nelson. You said Willie Nelson is another good one. Denny, that was a good choice.
2: We had Michael Fox, Steve Martin, Ringo Starr.
1: Ringo Starr.
2: And as opposed
0: Julie
2: to
0: Andrews.
2: Palmer.
0: Julie Andrews. All the other actors. Yeah. I said Keanu Reeves and Christian Bale. Morgan Freeman.
1: Yes.
0: Okay.
1: Yes, Morgan Freeman is good.
0: But the remembrance continues on, and we're going to continue on with that going into...
1: Here we go. It's food news time, everybody, with your host, little Kylan. Kai Kai.
0: That's me.
1: She brings us the food news each and every week. We've missed her. We've just been kind of doing it on our own, Kylan. We weren't good at it. Most of the time, we were just eating something.
0: You're not a broadcast Hall of Famer for nothing.
1: Oh, come on now.
2: Wow.
0: Best Friends. Yeah, okay. Best Friends Coffee in Brownsburg. Best Friends Coffee and Bagels. They are doing a special Dolly-themed cold brew flight only today, right? Today's the last day. And some of their drinks... I Will Always Love Brew, Blonde Bombshell, Cup of Ambition, and Dolly's Chest Pie.
2: Oh, God.
0: It's a sweet pie crust cold brew with a buttery cinnamon foam and sugar topping. A chest pie is technically what it is.
1: Sure, but they're calling it a chest pie. That's funny. That's a good one.
0: Here we are.
3: That's because she was famously buxom.
1: Certainly.
3: Yes.
2: Well, there's Mr. Obvious. Wow. Ethan Hatcher, Fridays.
1: Yeah.
2: Here on WIBC.
1: Oh, my gosh, it's so funny.
2: Oh, my gosh.
0: Some other things going on right now. Devour Indie is obviously a big one.
1: Yeah.
0: It's not the first year, and it's not going to be the last one. DevourIndie.com to see all the participating restaurants. That's running until September 6th. That's next Monday. So you can go and join these participating restaurants for their 2, 3, or 4-course meals for a deal. Lovely. But then we also have Epicurean Indie's Now Serving Restaurant Week. It's called Now Serving, and that's running until September 6th as well. And that one, this is a debut year for it. So to give a little recap on it, Ariel Hendrickson joined us on the first day a couple weeks back. And so here's a little recap on what Now Serving is.
4: So this is a restaurant week for all people, not just restaurants who can afford an extra few hundred dollars here and there. We wanted to make it much more accessible to really high quality restaurants that deserve an opportunity to participate. We'll be doing some of the fun stuff that you've seen in the past, like giving away gift cards. Some of the restaurants will be doing special menus or deals or packages, but we just wanted to make a more accessible, level the playing field, and feature some restaurants you don't see on the normal list.
0: And some of the restaurants are on Devour Indie's list as well. So like 1933 Lounge or Bluebeard, those are in Devour Indie's. But they're also taking part in Now Serving, which is, I think, an interesting thing. Because this is Now Serving is a restaurant week dedicated to people who aren't typically allowed to pay the $100 to be a part of Devour Indie. So that's just a...
1: Okay, so I thought, and I also thought that it was supposed to be more centered on maybe mom and pops, some that don't make like the big franchises, the big chains, or not even big chains, but some that have four or five locations around the city.
2: It's the same thing.
1: Yeah.
2: It's affordability to join.
1: It sounds like, yeah. Mm-hmm. Some are getting to do both.
0: Their marketing around it is a restaurant week for all. So I guess you are still including everybody, even the big ones that are getting
3: I would say the majority of the restaurants on the Devour Indie list are not chain restaurants.
1: No, mostly mom and pop. I haven't looked at the entire list.
3: They're mostly independently owned restaurants.
1: Okay,
3: and there's
1: a good
3: list. There's 150 of them. Yes, a few of them are chains. A few of them are sparse chains. An example of that would be one that I intend to go to, which is Kazuki Ramen and Izakaya.
0: Yeah,
3: now, that is technically a chain because there's more than one location, but there's not more than one location here. There are multiple locations in different cities across the country, which one of them happens to be in Indianapolis.
0: But still locally owned.
3: Yeah.
0: Locally owned. To be able to be brought here.
3: It's up in Carmel.
0: Mm-hmm. Yeah, it's an interesting thing, but lots of different restaurant deals to take a part of because of both of them taking place during the same time, which I also am not a big fan of. I would rather them be spaced out so you can enjoy Devour restaurants.
1: Too. And then wait a few weeks and then do the next one.
0: Yes, and then honor the restaurants that are part of that instead of competing. But that's part of it, is going head-to-head and and bringing the restaurants together in that way. So great deals all across the board. DevourIndie.com and EpicKoreanIndie.com to see all of the participating restaurants there. And then there are a couple of festivals going on right now. There's St. Joe's Festival, where you can get some good food and carnival rides. But then next weekend, this is an interesting one, it's the Egyptian Festival.
1: I don't believe we've had an Egyptian festival.
2: That's over off of Shelburne Road Carmel, between 116th and 120th.
1: What are we we're celebrating what? What are we doing there?
0: Egyptian cuisine. And they're going to do a screening of An Epic Journey, The Flight of the Holy Family to Egypt. Interesting.
2: It's a Coptic Christian church, and that's where they're home.
1: So we're going to be Egyptian food?
0: Yeah, Egyptian cuisine and traditional
1: Egyptian drinks. I wonder
0: what that is.
1: Egyptian food.
3: I went to Egypt when I was a kid.
1: Genie food?
3: Oh, yeah.
1: Is that camel?
0: That's it for us.
3: I don't remember having any camel. Good
0: to talk to you, Leading into your next 9 to 5.
1: Hey, guys, thanks so much for joining us. For your participation as well, Denny, Kylan, Ethan, you're the best. News is next, 93 WIBC.
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12: Rocket liftoff. I'm Roxanne Evans, Fox News. NASA launched its newest $4 billion space observatory from the Kennedy Space Center today. Fox's Madison Scarpino reports.
13: The Nancy Grace Roman Telescope is as big as a tour bus. It's as heavy as a T-Rex, according to NASA officials. It's kind of like a giant digital camera, and experts are saying it's the next big thing in space discovery. During its 5-year mission, the Roman is set to work as a discovery machine, which could answer tons of questions we have about the mysteries of space. NASA officials say the telescope will help bring humanity closer to finding out some things like, what is the universe made of? How does it work? Are we alone? Former NASA astronaut Butch Wilmore tells Fox, the Nancy Grace Roman is leaps and bounds beyond our current space capabilities, which he says are already substantial.
12: The launch comes after NASA canceled plans to save its Swift Space Telescope, which will burn up in the atmosphere later this year. Iranian officials are calling for Muslim countries to unite against their, quote, real enemy, as the U.S. continues to pressure Iran's economy. Fox's Trey Yingst in Tel Aviv, Israel.
14: Iran's supreme leader, Mujtaba Khamenei, released a rare statement calling on the Iranians to use less domestic production and reliance on the U.S. dollar. Now, his official X account posted, equally vital is giving special attention to economic growth, boosting production, gradually phasing out the U.S. dollar from playing a pivotal role, and ultimately making resistance economy the central focus, all of which are among the goals of the service-oriented government. This comes as the U.S. naval blockade remains in full effect. U.S. Central Command says as of August 28th, CENTCOM forces have redirected 82 commercial vessels, disabled 3, and boarded 2 to ensure compliance.
12: Last week, the Trump administration announced new sanctions against Iran and its partners. 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
27: Thousands seeking assistance. I'm Jarrett Lewis. 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Hoosiers continue looking for help from FEMA, who has set up a few mobile registration centers in central Indiana.
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3: The city of Indianapolis is hosting events to assist residents affected by recent flooding. A FEMA mobile registration intake center will be open at Broad Ripple Park Family Center for residents to apply for the FEMA Individual Assistance Program. A person is dead. Two first responders are dealing with injuries from a fire that broke out at a two-story apartment building in Marion. The fire department responded to the blaze on Friday. Attempts to rescue someone trapped inside the building were unsuccessful due to the severity of the flames and smoke. The state fire marshal's office is investigating. It's a doubleheader weekend in Wisconsin. IndyCar is racing Saturday and Sunday at the Milwaukee Mile. The Colts are through with preseason games after Saturday. The regular season is starting two weekends from now when Indianapolis hosts Baltimore. And Caitlin Clark continues to make history in the WNBA with 34 points and 12 assists Friday night in the team's 111-91 win over Connecticut. Clark became the first player in league history to record back-to-back 30-plus points and 10-plus assist games.
4: You know, I still think there's so much more that I can do and so many areas I can continue to get better in. So just continue to improve, but I feel like I'm finding my groove a little bit.
3: Clark is also the first player in the history of the WNBA to have over 800 points and more than 300 assists in a season and 300 or more assists while also having at least 100 made three-pointers. I'm Jarrett Lewis on The Level, on the go, and on WIBC.com. Here's the forecast from the American Standard Cooling Weather Center.
19: Highs across central Indiana around 90 degrees for the first time since the days leading up to the historic flooding, and we'll have 90s, a streak of them, into the work week. I'm Fox 59 meteorologist Ethan Rosick for 93 WIBC.
21: I'm Shannon Bream. As millions of students head back to school, we examine what's working and what's clearly not. The state of education in America right now.
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23: Rahm Emanuel, the former mayor of Chicago and potential 2028 contender, calls for education reforms. We talk with him about what's wrong with the nation's classrooms and what we need to do to fix them. And with just weeks to the midterms, his thoughts on the ideological and generational tug of war inside the Democratic Party. Then she oversaw the rollout of the No Child Left Behind Act, one of the most sweeping federal education reforms in modern U.S. history.
25: Today begins a new era, a new time in public education in our country.
23: Former Education Secretary Margaret Spellings joins us as we look back at lessons learned and where we go from here. Plus,
28: I really want kids off their screens, just having the opportunity to be kids again.
23: 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Then we go deep into the heartland to Logan, Kansas.
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21: Hello from Fox News in Washington. This hour, an in-depth look at America's education system from kindergarten to college. But first, a look at some of today's top stories. Threatening weather and tough terrain are challenging nonstop efforts by rescue workers, trying to find any possible survivors of Wednesday's devastating flash floods in Nepal that buried several communities in mud and debris. The death toll has climbed more than 750, with more than 3,000 people still missing. And in Plymouth, Massachusetts, jurors are set to resume deliberations in the Lindsey Clancy murder trial tomorrow morning. The 36-year-old admits to killing her three children, but her defense attorneys claim she was not criminally responsible due to postpartum psychosis. Prosecutors say she knew the difference between right and wrong and methodically planned the killings. On Saturday, Michigan Democratic Senate candidate Abdul El-Sayed apologized in front of a Democratic Jewish group for comments he made after an attack on a Detroit area synagogue earlier this year. El-Sayed had linked Israeli strikes on Lebanon as a possible motive for the attack and now says that was a mistake. Roughly 70% of the nation's public school students will be back in the classroom tomorrow. They're facing unique issues, from debates over things like falling test scores and cell phones in the classroom to the best ways to help prepare them for challenges like the exploding growth of artificial intelligence. In a moment, we'll bring in former Chicago Mayor Rahm Emanuel, who dealt with many of these issues in America's third largest city. But first, Alex Hogan is at the White House, where President Trump is spending the weekend after hitting the midterm campaign trail in Texas. Alex.
0: Good morning, Shannon. So President Trump is back here at the White House after traveling to Texas, where he visited the Johnson Space Center, where he visited and met with astronauts in person. He also spoke with astronauts on the phone aboard the space station. While he was there in the Lone Star State, President Trump also threw his political weight behind Republican Senate nominee Ken Paxton, who faces Democrat James Tallarico. Trump also backing Republican Governor Greg Abbott, who seeks his fourth term. He's running against Democrat Gina Hinojosa. In the weeks leading up to the midterms, Republicans face heightened pressure over foreign policy decisions, creating economic concerns here at home. The U.S.-Canada trade war threatening to hike up prices for American businesses. Canada preparing retaliatory tariffs on roughly $20 billion worth of U.S. goods starting September 8th after President Trump and the administration imposed a new 50% tariff on roughly $20 billion worth of Canadian products. And 6 months into the war with Iran, oil and gas prices remain elevated. The current national average of a gallon of gas is $4.08, when a year ago it was $3.20, according to AAA. Trump announcing that the U.S. and Venezuela reached a major oil agreement, one that he says would give the U.S. interests majority control in more than 65 billion barrels of Venezuela's proven oil reserves. And Secretary of State Marco Rubio writing on part, for the Venezuelan people, this deal will bring nearly $100 billion in private investment support, thousands of high-paying jobs, and drive reconstruction of Venezuela's economy. Trump is also expected to meet oil refiners and fuel retailers in the U.S. in this upcoming week as he tries to continue to bring down those gas prices. Shannon?
21: All right, Alex Hogan reporting for the White House. Thank you very much, Alex. Joining us now, former Chicago Mayor, Obama White House Chief of Staff, and Ambassador to Japan, Rahm Emanuel. Welcome to Fox News Sunday.
1: Thanks, Janet. Thank you. And I want to thank you for doing a special on education. I really appreciate that.
21: Well, listen, we are glad you're joining us because you've been a big voice on this. You have talked about the fact that there's a lot of work to be done, that the parties have both failed students. You've said that there's a lot of culture war stuff going on in schools, but instead of talking all of the time about pronouns for kids, we need to make sure that they understand what pronouns are. How do we refocus the conversation?
1: Yeah. Well, one is, and I said it before, don't worry about one child's pronoun. It's important. But worry about the fact that the other classmates do not know what a pronoun is. And enough about bathroom access. Let's talk and focus about classroom excellence. And Democrats have lost the focus, and Republicans have. And our kids are showing the failure for this. 50% of our kids cannot read at grade level. This is a disaster. This wouldn't be unacceptable if we read a report like this about any other country. Now, one, unlike 30 years ago, we weren't sure what to do, and President Obama, President Bush, and President Clinton kind of groped towards reforms that actually improved reading and math scores. Mississippi's miracle, or known in Mississippi as the Mississippi Marathon, and a month from now I'm going to Louisiana, who's the only state whose math and reading scores are both up pre-COVID. Return the elementary years to the fundamentals. On phonics, on reading, the science of reading, not the art of reading. That's a waste. The second thing is on the part of what Louisiana and Mississippi both show, is that teacher training, constant training and focus, and the curriculum development stay disciplined. The second thing is on the high school years. If the elementary years are about returning to the fundamentals, high school fundamental reform. A couple things we did in Chicago, Dr. Janice Jackson and I. One, to get your high school diploma, you must produce a letter of acceptance from a college, a community college, a branch of the armed forces, or a vocational school. Every child will have a plan for the future, not just Shannon, yours, and my kids. Every child. And we got 98% compliance. Second, make sure that every child graduates high school with college credits already under their belt. And third, we were the first city that if you got a B average, we made community college free. That turned the high school years from a diploma focus to college and career preparation and focus. And our graduation rate went from 54 or 56% to 84% when I walked out. So fundamental return to the fundamentals, fundamental reform. And we know what to do. The adults have to show up and show the will to give our kids a future they're worthy of. And it starts, as I say all the time, kids drop out of college in third grade. If you're not reading in third grade, the highest course today in freshman year in college is remedial reading. That is pathetic. Wake up.
0: Yeah, and my mom was a teacher for 40-plus years in the classroom, and we know those folks work really hard. They're not doing it to get rich. I mean, for them, it really is kind of a labor of love, our educators out there. And I know that a lot of what you worked on in Chicago, you butted heads with the union there. There are folks like Randy Weingarten who are not really excited about some of the things that you were proposing. What did you learn from those battles, and what should the role of a teacher's union be today?
1: Yeah, but so let me say a couple things on that. I made my own mistakes. I own them. I learned a lot in this process. But in the end of the day, when I ran first, Chicago had the shortest school day and the shortest school year in the United States of America. The shortest. So we lengthened the day by an hour and 15 minutes. We made kindergarten full day and universal throughout the city, not just in some parts. And we made pre-K for the first time universal full day for every child. We added 4 years to the time of a child. And the second thing is, while you are right about, I believe, not just in kind of account, I believe in accountability, but throughout the system, to the parents, to the teachers, to the principal, and to the city as a whole in the school system. Hold everybody accountable, not just one person. The second rule on this that I think is very, very important is that the basic premise that you have to kind of draw on is that 20% of a child's life is in the classroom, 80% out. You want the 20% to succeed? Invest in the 80%. We dramatically expanded after school programs. We dramatically expanded our summer jobs program. We had the largest mentoring program in the United States of America called Becoming a Man. I would have taken it to first grade rather than starting in seventh grade. We had a teacher in every library for free tutoring across the city of Chicago. Not just if my child was struggling with math or with history. They had the ability to access both myself and my wife, Amy. But other children don't have that. So we had a teacher in every library, so every child got a tutor. Everybody had a mentor program and an ability to actually see the future for themselves and, again, believe in themselves and hold ourselves accountable for the results and not be scared of results, etc. Now, I said at one time with Karen Lewis, who was the president of the teachers union, our first kind of effort, I said, Karen, we got 83% of our kids are in poverty. We have the shortest school day. I'm trying to lengthen the day, give every child kindergarten. What are we fighting about? This is crazy. We have other battles to worry about. And I want to be honest. I made my mistakes. I own them. But today you have a school system, Shannon, where Democrats walked away from accountability, Republicans are walking away from public school, and our children are failing. 50% of our kids cannot read at grade level. Now, Mississippi has a roadmap. You got to be disciplined. And you got to remember one thing. If you want early, quick results, and you're going to have Secretary Spelling on here, who's did a great job, don't go into education reform. This is a marathon that's going to be the ultra marathon. And you got to constantly revise and plan. But we know some basics about teacher training, curriculum, accountability, stay focused, and make sure that you do no child a favor going from third grade to fourth grade if they can't read. You just don't. You're not helping a child. And allowing them, like in Chicago, I can say this, and across the country this exists, which is we have kids graduating high school who are missing 18% of the school year. Mm-hmm. Come on.
0: Yeah, absenteeism is among the, I mean, many, many problems out there that I know that you say that's a scourge. We've got to work on that.
1: You can't.
0: I think it's,
1: yes.
0: And I do think it's refreshing.
1: But also remember one thing.
0: Yes.
1: If I can say one thing. Mm-hmm. There are three doors a child walks through that will determine their future. The front door of the home, mm-hmm. the front door of the school, and the front door of the place of worship. And if a door, one of those three doors is closed, a child's trajectory will be affected. Mm-hmm. Let us make sure all three doors are aligned. The value of an education, a good education, and the moral development of a child. If we do that, every child will succeed in their future.
0: Yeah, and folks can agree on those goals. They may disagree on how to get there, but we're going to continue our conversation on education.
1: You
0: but
1: think?
0: Also this, when we come back, we're going to also talk about the Democrats, their midterm philosophy, the chances, the growing rift between establishments and progressives. And we're also going to take a trip into rural America. You're going to like this. Seniors and young students are coming together to forge a whole new way to think about learning. Do you work on science projects?
2: Yeah, we did. Do you remember the plants that you grew?
5: Uh-huh.
2: And the chickens?
5: That reminds me of first grade chicks.
2: Yeah,

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5: James Carville says this is all going to implode at the general election.
6: Yeah, as opposed to previous neoliberal Democratic candidacies that have been spectacular successes so far. You know, Hillary Rodham Clinton in 2016 and Kamala Harris in 2024. I think these guys have failed so publicly and so spectacularly that it has caused people to seek out alternatives.
7: A streamer, Hassan Piker, who says the Democratic Party has failed Americans and that he and other self-described socialists are offering a better way forward if only the establishment mainstream Democrats would get with the program. So we welcome back our guest, Ambassador Rahm Emanuel. I want to get your take. You know, Bernie Sanders is part of this group, too. And he says, quote, people are sick and tired of the Rahm Emanuels. They say the energy is not with the people of the past. It's moving forward with socialism. Your response?
8: Look, here's the thing. I don't consider Democratic Socialists part of the Democratic Party. About 4 weeks ago, they had a convention in Chicago, separate party. They believe in defunding the police, letting prisoners out of prisons, opening the borders, eliminating the Pentagon. If you're so confident people want that, I'll see you in November. Put it on the ballot. Let's go. Run as a separate party. The Democratic Party is not open to be taken over. Now, you have a progressive wing and a pragmatic wing. Now, we agree that the system is rigged against working class, middle class families. Agree with that. How we fix that problem to make sure that the American dream of owning a home, saving for your retirement, saving for your kids' education, and that your health care is not a nightmare, but a peace of mind. How we get that? Well, we're going to have a good, solid debate about that. And I'm for that debate. I give the progressives some credit. They have been out there with ideas. Some I agree, some I disagree with. But the pragmatic wing, which is one of the reasons I've been talking about education,

0: 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It's what dreams are made of.
1: About the future, as I said, if I decide to run, I'm not a peacetime consigliere. I'm a wartime general. That I win elections and make policies happen, like universal coverage, like making sure our kids have a good education, and take on the failures of the establishment, whether that's in the government or in the private sector.
2: So let's talk 2028. You've said you've got a resume that doesn't need to be padded. You don't need to do this, but you would do it if you think you're the person to bring something to the table that you said would right America. Now, somebody else said nearly the exact same words to me before he ran for president, and it was Donald Trump.
1: Mm-hmm. Well, let's take a look at the results. Donald Trump ends up with a $450 million plane from Qatar, and you end up with $4.50 gasoline. That's exactly what your report earlier said. Alex noted that a year ago, gas was in the middle range, about 3.25. Now it's 4.50 for a stupid war that we should never, ever have fought.
2: Do you think that there was a threat of a nuclear weapon from Iran? I mean, this is they've been chanting death to America and death to Israel for 40 years. Well, do you think there's existential threat to our ally, Israel, in the region and to us more broadly through them or their proxies?
1: Well, yes, and there's a lot. You know, one of the things I know from 8 years of walking in and out of the Oval Office, the only thing that ends up in the Oval Office is bad and worse. And so the decision was, here's the example. Let's go before the decision to launch this war. Iran's government had a massive division between them and the Iranian society. There were massive protests, the largest protests in Iranian history. You are not going to change the government from the skies, but only from the street. And we decided to intervene in a country that had lost, the society that had lost face with their government. Number two, Tehran had a major, major water shortage, and they were thinking of moving the capital. Number three, the Iranian government had to kill more Iranians to stay in power. Number four, before this effort, both Russia and China were on our side, isolating Iran and their ability to get the nuclear material.
2: How would you handle the threat?
1: Yeah, because now we've gone from the nuclear material to the Strait of Hormuz. And Iran has realized, because of the president's decision, Shannon, they don't need nuclear material. They got a nuclear option. It's called the Strait of Hormuz, which is what the president foolishly did. Now, you have bad options, which we should never have gone engaged in this area. One, as I talked about, Iran's strategy, you should realize that in Syria, they have what used to be Route 66 from Tehran to Beirut for Hezbollah, has been cut off. I would aggressively negotiate that process.
2: So you think diplomacy is the way to end it?
1: It's a piece of it. The conscious threat. You've already tried a war, and it hasn't worked in the way of neither toppling the government, eliminating the nuclear weapon, or isolating Iran further. Second, I would, for both all our allies in the region, now find ways of routes, which is what we're doing between Iraq and Syria. UAE's operating. Saudi Arabia is doing that. We got to do that for Bahrain and Kuwait, is routes around the Strait of Hormuz so Iran can never hold them or the world economy hostage ever again. Isolating Iran and giving them a choice, as Yogi Berra used to say, when you get to the fork in the road,
2: take it.
1: They were at that fork, and we intervened mistakenly and foolishly, which is why four presidents rejected this plan to have military options.
2: Well, and for decades, presidents have been unable to solve the intractable problem that is Iran. But I look forward to maybe hearing you on the debate stage with all these ideas and more. Keep us updated on your 2028 plans.
1: I look forward to debating this, because that's actually what America needs to build a future, which is a good, solid debate about the future rather than denying it.
2: Rahm Emanuel, great to have you, sir.
1: Thanks, Shannon.
2: All right, now for our Sunday panel, Fox News senior political analyst Juan Williams and Roger Zackheim, director at the Ronald Reagan Institute. Juan, I'll start with you. I mean, what do you make of his take on the state of the civil war inside the Democrat Party? They say they're done with him.
3: Oh, they're not.
2: The progressives are.
3: Nope. Rahm Emanuel is a long shot in terms of winning the Democratic Party nomination for the 2028.
2: Too moderate?
3: Yeah, but he is a sure shot in terms of impacting the debate for just the reasons that you heard from him this morning on education, for example. What parent can't be alarmed at the truancy rate? I live in the District of Columbia. The truancy rate here is astounding. It's like, 38% overall, 58%.

0: in high school. And if you go nationally, 23% of American kids are truant, 32% in high school. Rahm talked about 50% not at reading level. You got to talk about this. And you have the teachers union there. To me, the teachers unions are strong supporters of Democrats. But if you look as a parent at your child, you'd say, there's a problem here with the schools. We need strong reform. And I think that's what Rahm did. Now, he got in trouble in Chicago closing schools. Mm-hmm. But, you know, you got to close schools that are not performing.
1: Mm-hmm. Well, and, you know, he's talked about going to places like Mississippi, like Louisiana. He says he's willing to go to red states, blue states, wherever it is, that there are ideas that are actually doing something for kids. You know, there's been, you know, the polling shows at least some attrition from people who think that Democrats are the ones who are better on education. Many polling shows that's shifted over into the Republican column.
2: Well, choice is the best example of that. And we have an opportunity right now for Democratic governors to stand up and actually do what's best for students, to take advantage of the tax credit so families can choose and make it cheaper for them to go to better performing schools. But like zooming out on Rahm Emanuel here for a second, Shannon. He's talking about that the Democratic Socialists of America are outside the tent of the Democratic Party.
1: They don't want to be.
2: But what world is he describing? Rahm Emanuel is on the island right now. I don't like that. I'd prefer to have center-left Democrats. But the reality is Rahm Emanuel is here on Fox News. He's writing the Wall Street Journal. He is not where the energy is in the Democratic Party. For him to suggest somehow that these guys are in the margins, that his Democratic Socialists are outside the camp, is just a complete distortion of what we're all seeing playing out in every midterm race of consequence.
1: I want to hit quickly with you guys a foreign policy issue. This from the New York Times. John Ratcliffe, the CIA director, made a secretive visit to Moscow this week to privately share his bleak assessment of the state of the Russian war against Ukraine and to urge the Russians to cut a deal before their military and economic situation gets worse. That's according to current and former officials. Roger, what do you make of that visit?
2: This is a very significant visit because President Trump did not send his envoys, Witkoff and Kushner. Those guys usually go out there to try to cut a deal. This was really a shot across the bow. Look at what John Ratcliffe said in July at Senator McCormick's events out in Pennsylvania. He doesn't speak often publicly, as you know. And he told the world, he confirmed what people had speculated, at least from intelligence community sources, that Russians who go to the battlefield, they are killed within 20 to 30 minutes of arrival on the battlefield. Over 500,000 Russians have died in this battlefield. And his message is actually Vladimir Zelensky and the Ukrainians do have some cards. And if you try to extend this conflict or expand out to a NATO ally, it's going to be the same or worse for you. Don't do it.
1: Yeah, and the Wall Street Journal editorial board also reporting that the idea of this visit by Director Ratcliffe was to send a message to Putin, do not attack a NATO country.
0: That's very sad that he had to go deliver that message. But that's a result of the perception, apparently, and Ratcliffe is convinced, American intelligence is convinced, that the Russians see America as weak at this moment and therefore distracted and potentially unable to respond if the Russians went after some of the NATO countries. To me, this is astounding, but they see us as wasting money in Iran. They see our weapons being depleted by that effort, and they see us alienated from so many of our allies. So it's sad that he had to tell them that. Now, in the Wall Street Journal editorial, they said, the president, President Trump, could respond by increasing support for Ukraine and not withdrawing U.S. troops.
2: I think that's a misread. What Ratcliffe said in July is that an inferior force like Ukraine can hold off the Russians. The U.S. is important here, but Europe really has the capability to hold them off.
1: All right, gentlemen, thank you very much. Great to see you, panel. We'll see you next week. When we come back, schools making it a priority to limit screen time.
3: Kids have been on their cell phones, and it has basically taken over some of the classrooms. Mm-hmm. And in the hall, it has caused a lot of drama. Mm-hmm. There's been a lot of bullying that has gone on and harassment.
1: So we're going to ask former Education Secretary Margaret Spellings about whether tech is a net plus or minus in today's schools as we continue our State of Education in America special.

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2: School districts across the country are rethinking the role of tech in the classroom and changing things up as kids head back for the fall. Fox News correspondent Christina Coleman has that story from Los Angeles.
3: More than a decade after laptops and tablets became commonplace in classrooms nationwide, LA area schools are pulling back.
4: How did you feel about using an iPad in school?
5: It was kind of boring because, I prefer to read.
3: LA Unified School District, the nation's second largest public school system, is implementing a new policy that includes some of the strictest screen time limits for students in the country. LAUSD school board member Nick Melvoin introduced the proposal.
6: I look forward to getting to schools and seeing not kids on iPads, but kids outside with their hands literally in dirt.
7: What do you want for dinner?
3: Aaron Craig is a member of the parents group Schools Beyond Screens, which pushed for the restrictions.
4: The more I kind of looked into what was going on, the more I realized that this just felt really haphazard and slapdash and people just throwing things at the kids, and there was no real research in it or anything.
3: The new policy prohibits screen time for pre-K through first grade and caps it at 20 minutes daily for second through third grade, 30 minutes for fourth and fifth grade, and 6 hours weekly for middle school and the higher limits for high school. Most significantly, it ends the policy of giving every child a take-home device. While some feel the policy doesn't go far enough, school board members and parents worry about the impact on teachers and low-income students.
8: Teachers may need to redesign lessons, create paper alternatives, duplicate digital and analog assignments.
9: For many LAUSD families, school-issued devices and digital learning tools are not just supplemental resources, they are essential resources.
3: Melvoin says the policy takes all students into account.
6: Any family that needs a device, the district will still provide one and access to internet for free.
3: Both Melvoin and Schools Beyond Screen say they're hearing from people across the country looking to cut their kids' screen time. Shannon?
2: Christina Coleman, thank you so much from L.A. Okay, joining me now to discuss the debate over tech in the classroom and other hot topics, former Education Secretary Margaret Spellings. She now serves as CEO and president of the Bipartisan Policy Center. Secretary, good to have you with us. Welcome.
10: Thank you, Shannon. Great to be here.
2: Let's start there with the tech, because I had this really interesting conversation with a neuroscientist, Dr. Jared Cooney Horvath, a couple of weeks ago. He's got this book, and he says, actually, more tech in the classrooms is not helping. He spoke to The Guardian this week. He says, the more time students spend on screens at school, the further their scores fell. On average, those who use computers for more than 6 hours a day scored 66 points lower than their peers who didn't use them at all. And he's referring to this international student assessment of 15-year-olds. Right. What do you make of the role of tech?
10: Yeah, that sounds right. That feels right. We need more research
7: You know, that one of the things we're going to talk about the federal role is, you know, how can we really fully understand the impact of technology on our kids, on their brains, on our own brains? And so we need a research agenda. And obviously, there's data that undergirds that. You mentioned it. And so we're just starting to understand the impacts of these technologies.
2: Mm-hmm. So let's talk about the federal role, because you were part of rolling out No Child Left Behind. There was extensive testing and reporting for schools. So a couple of things. What do you say to those who say, it taught teachers to teach to the test versus other subjects? And you've also talked about the fact, well, schools weren't actually held as accountable as they could have been for failing on some of those measurements.
7: Yeah, I'll just say the proof is in the pudding. During that time, all of the Bush administration and most of Obama, we were going in the right direction because we cared enough to find out, as I like to say. We asked in federal law for one test per year in reading and math, two subjects, grades 3 through 8, one time in high school. And so local school districts, local control, built out more assessment. But the truth of the matter is we have to find out how our kids are doing, or else we're just with the ostrich approach of really not caring, not resourcing, and not acting around failure. And so the results have spoken for themselves, really, Shannon.
2: What about holding school districts more accountable when they don't meet those measurements?
7: Well, that's what parents need to do. That's where school choice comes in. That's where charters come in. That's where changes around teachers and teacher assignment comes in. You have to use that data then on the what are we going to do about it. But really, things often are pretty upside down in education, where we have our best people doing the easiest work and our most inexperienced people doing the hardest, most challenging work. And then we're surprised by the results. It doesn't make sense.
2: Yeah, we ask a lot of our educators and the administrators, too. It's a tough job, and it's critical because it's the next generation of our country coming through those classrooms. I want to ask you about AI, because you've written about this and making sure that students are ready for what comes next in the workforce and beyond. But let's talk about the classroom first. National Review says this. Students have always taken shortcuts. Hello, Cliff Notes, if anybody remembers those. But it's never been this easy. AI tools will watch lectures for them, complete their take-home exams, and craft their essays. No learning required. And in response, universities have abandoned century-old honor codes, and faculty now have returned to handwritten essays, blue books, and oral exams. So talk about the role of AI, the good and the bad.
7: Yeah, here's what we know for sure. Our students need to be, and all of us need to be able to read competently, need to be able to compute competently, and have those foundational skills, those basic skills, discernment, judgment, critical thinking, working with others. That's going to be true, always and everywhere. And so then we have to understand, well, how can technology augment that? How can it support that? You know, I think, you know, since we still don't have a very rich research agenda, we need to make sure that those tools are in the hands of competent adults who know how to use it. Mm-hmm. So having this Wild West approach with kids running around with technology sort of unfettered and unbridled, probably not the smartest approach. Let's get a research agenda, and let's put those tools in the hands of adults who know how to use it.
2: Quickly, I want to ask you about grades, too. There's been a lot made about grade inflation, and now we have this report at University of Michigan, College of Literature, Science, and the Arts. For first-year freshmen, that first semester, they're not going to give them grades. They'll be assessed. They're kept privately, but the kids don't get grades, and they say it's about helping them transition into college life, which is a difficult thing. What do you make of that?
7: I don't like it personally. I mean, I'm a what gets measured gets done kind of gal. That's the foundation of No Child Left Behind. We need to care enough to find out. We have to chart our progress. Look, if you're trying to lose weight, if you're trying to get healthier, up your miles, whatever you're trying to do, you have to understand where you are and where you're going. Mm-hmm. And so I just think, you know, to a lot of people, it doesn't make sense, including me.
2: All right, well, we'll see how that pans out there. It's an experiment. We'll see if other schools do it as well.
7: And why we need a research agenda.
2: Yeah. Well, Secretary Spellings, it's great to catch up with you. Thank you for joining us for this special.
7: Thank you.
2: Up next, Congress is in the thick of this debate about college sports and student-athlete paydays. We're going to tell you where things stand here in Washington and debate it as we continue our look at the state of education in America.
10: Congress needs to act. College sports right now is in crisis. It is chaos that is ripping college sports apart.

0: 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I've been surfing here since I was a kid. Now, seeing my grandson out on the water, it means everything to me. Watching him and taking in the blue waves, the sea breeze, the blurry horizon.
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4: When the Senate returns to Washington next month, it's got a full plate of pressing issues, but among them, taking on what has turned into a multi-billion dollar industry, regulating how college athletes can be compensated. Fox News correspondent Garrett Tenney reports from Indianapolis.
5: Congress wants to save college sports from itself.
6: We're in an arms race that is ultimately going to destroy college sports as we've known it.
7: Something's got to be done. The system right now is not working well.
5: Apart from the NFL, no professional league in America makes more money than college sports. And over the past 5 years, what used to be known as amateur athletics has been completely upended.
8: It's become pay for play. We've moved away from development to focusing on money and not life skills.
5: In 2021, a Supreme Court ruling pushed the NCAA to allow athletes to earn money off the use of their name, image, or likeness, what's known as NIL. Then last year, a court-approved antitrust settlement opened the door to schools paying athletes directly. Combined, one industry tracker puts the current total NIL market for college athletes at an estimated $4.5 billion.
9: All of a sudden, athletes have had rights, rights that they never had before. Certainly the NCAA has tried to play a game of catch-up. They weren't ready for this vast change over the entire ecosystem.
5: The NCAA tried to pass rules and create guardrails around NIL deals, transfer rules, and player eligibility, but thanks to those antitrust court rulings, it had no power to enforce them. And that led to a conflicting patchwork of state laws all across the country.
10: They need our help. They've asked for it. And today we're giving it.
5: Democrat Senator Maria Cantwell and Republican Senator Ted Cruz, who co-wrote the Protect College Sports Act, warned that without federal intervention, the gap between the haves and have-nots in college athletics will continue until most schools are forced to drop Olympic and women's sports programs altogether.
11: Virtually every athletic program in the country is losing millions and often tens of millions of dollars. It's unsustainable.
5: But some critics of the bill argue it's a massive federal overreach that would limit how much college athletes can earn in a free market.
12: If this passes, it's an utter gift to the universities, conferences, the NCAA. That's what this is. It puts them above the law. It cripples players economically.
5: The Senate is expected to vote on the Protect College Sports Act next month, and it's notable in this divided Congress that this bill has bipartisan support, along with endorsements from every major conference, the NFL, NBA, and perhaps most importantly, President Trump.
13: Jim.
4: All right, Garrett Tenney, thank you very much. So joining us to talk about the various stakeholders in this NIL debate is Clay Travis, host of the Clay Travis and Buck Sexton Show, and Kristen Wagner, president and CEO of Alliance Defending Freedom. All right, welcome to both of you guys. Let's kick this off with those who do not love this piece of legislation, and it's got a ton of support here. It is bipartisan, but the AFL-CIO says this: the NCAA is a multi-billion dollar business that would not exist without the labor of college athletes who generate that profit. Again and again, the NCAA has failed to protect and fought against its athlete workers while lobbying Congress for legislation that grants an antitrust exemption that undermines college athletes' rights and collective bargaining power, including the Protect College Sports Act. Clay.
14: Look, the NCAA is no great friend of mine. I think they have often been wrong. They lost 9-0 at the Supreme Court. Shannon, you know how hard it is, having covered the Supreme Court for a long time, to manage to get everybody aligned against you, which is how all of this started. Having said all of that, there are no rules at all right now. Let me give you an example of what is likely to be occurring. Last night, many of the college football teams kicked off. Week one is this weekend. We have NFL players leaving training camp and going to play on college campuses. This is absolutely insane. What we need to have happen is an antitrust exemption to put in basic parameters for what the rules are. In essence, every time the NCAA comes out and says, hey, this is the rule we're going to put in place, a player sues, often in a different jurisdiction than the NCAA would like, usually the one where he wants to be eligible. Oftentimes they find favorable judges, but those judges are issuing hodgepodges of rules that are not creating any uniformity at all. So at a bare minimum, Congress has the power to give an antitrust exemption that would allow basic rules to be put in place. It's why I support this bill and think it's necessary, even though, again, the NCAA, I think, has played itself into a corner where they are in an indefensible position and need to be bailed out for there to be basic rules to put in place. Right now, here's another stat for you. There are a lot of football teams that are approaching, college football teams, $50 million in roster. There's single-year deals. I could talk about this all day. Mm-hmm. They have to have basic rules put in place.
4: It does feel a little bit Wild West the last few years. Kristen, I want to bring you in because there is a concern. A number of state AGs have written letters to the senators who are backing this and have put it together. They say as the Senate debates this legislation, it should amend the bill to make clear that the bill does not preempt the 27 state laws that prohibit biological males from participating in women's sports. A lot of folks, Kristen, say this is not an issue. It's a red herring. You think there could be a simple tweak, though, to the bill to address this?
15: There is a simple tweak. It's a matter of just adding four words to the bill to, again, emphasize that the 27 states that have passed laws saying that men are not eligible to participate in women's sports, that those laws aren't preempted, that the power isn't taken from the states to do that and given to the NCAA. For all the reasons that Clay just mentioned, the fact that there's persistent litigation, you can't trust the courts, we don't even have an WNBA that can define what a woman is. Our rights shouldn't be subjected to what the courts think on this when we can have this simple fix in place.
4: So you've got a number of senators backing this, an amendment, something similar to what you're asking for. Do you think it gets across the finish line? And what is the level of resistance to that tweak?
15: I would say I know that all of the senators that are supporting this bill and sponsoring it are wanting to protect women's sports. But again, this seems like an instance where we may be putting men's basketball and football ahead of ensuring that women have fair play. We can look at San Jose State, Brooke Slusser, Riley Gaines, these lawsuits that are ongoing. We can look at even the case that we were just able to win with the Idaho and West Virginia attorneys general. There were college athletes that were involved in those cases that lost to men in those cases. So again, the fix is simple. It's easy. We just need to have the will, and we do have the time to make it.
4: All right, Clay, we got 10 seconds left. Your final thoughts on whether this thing gets across the finish line.
14: I agree with her on that amendment. I think that's the right decision, and I do believe this will pass because the chaos is indefensible and it cannot continue, and I think Democrats and Republicans both agree on that, and we need a fix, and hopefully we're going to get one.
4: All right, Clay and Kristen, thank you both very much for your time.
15: Thank you.
14: Thank you, Shannon.
4: When we return, my trip to the heartland of the country, rural America, where one small community is doing something very big. Coming up, a community in Kansas doing a unique experiment in education, bridging across all kinds of generations. That story's next.
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4: One of the toughest places for education to take root is in rural areas where teachers can be scarce and populations are aging. But one community has found a way to turn those challenges into strengths. I traveled to the heart of the country to see an innovative program that's not just working, it's thriving.
20: This, are we supposed to pick a map?
21: Right here. In this picture.
22: I need to go get a hot pencil so I can make an eye.
23: We need to work on whale.
22: We will.
4: It's just a typical day at the Logan Life Center, where the young and young at heart come together in one space.
24: They help us study spelling, learn flashcards, and just to have another adult in their life that is giving them encouragement that's not just the teacher, not their parents, has just been amazing. And amazing for our elder friends, too. They just come in and they light up.
4: It's all happening in Logan, Kansas, population just over 400 people in the northwest part of the state. The center began as a way to integrate several key community functions into one structure, including a K through 4 elementary school, a 36-bed senior living facility called The Manor, and a gymnasium, weight room, and wellness center available for the entire town.
24: It takes a community supporting this idea, the schools and The Manor, and really getting behind something like this because it's so unique.
25: That's one of the things that I fell in love with in Logan is the community. Every single place that I go, every single person I talk to, it's always about community.
24: What do you think that the folks from The Manor get from being with the kids and the kids get from being with the folks from The Manor?
25: Well, I think that the folks from The Manor, not only do they get a rejuvenation in their life, new meaning in their life, a sense of purpose, and a connectedness that is deep within them. Now, the young kids, it's like going over to grandma's house, just telling them about their day and, you know, this is what I'm going to do today. And it's just a bonding. It's what humans are meant to do.
21: It's a privilege that we get to have residents here in the school.
24: Do you all do activities together?
21: Yes, we've done a lot of activities with the Manor people. We made pumpkin bread. We made butter. It's cool. We do spelling together.
24: Marie, what's it like to have them come visit and be part of your life?
26: I enjoy the kids. That's the highlight of
20: my day.
4: And you guys do a special thing on Fridays.
0: Yeah, we do High Five Fridays.
1: High Five Fridays.
20: They line all the residents in a big circle, and then the lower aged kids come by and we do the high five. They make the whole circle.
4: Presiding over the whole center is a special four-legged friend.
1: I love Buster. He's a good dog.
4: And Buster visits you guys in the manor?
6: Yeah, he comes by and goes under the table and picks up the crumbs.
1: Buster's just so cute and, like, soft.
7: Should we go see Verna?
20: Awesome.
7: He has had a big... Can you sit? Hey, you're licking the floor.
20: There we go.
7: One of the main goals when we were looking at creating a new nursing home was, like, I wanted this to be somewhere that people wanted to come to, mm-hmm. like somewhere that they can age gracefully and be excited to move into, mm-hmm. somewhere they can have purpose, and the kids give us that purpose.
4: You can see a lot of care and thought goes into this place.
0: Mm-hmm. We talk about all kinds of stuff.
1: Uh-huh. Uh-huh.
0: About when your dog.
1: Yeah, when my dog Lucy died, but I was actually pretty proud.
0: Yeah.
4: What were those conversations like? That's a tough moment in life.
0: Mm-hmm. It is.
4: Your dog.
0: Mm-hmm. It is.
1: Even I kind of had tears when my grandma died.
0: Yeah.
4: But you guys talk about that stuff, those big life moments.
0: Mm-hmm. Yeah.
4: What would you say to other communities who are considering something like this?
25: I truly believe it would benefit any community. So many times a community just forgets about the elderly and all the experience they have and the stories and the gentleness that's in their soul, the history that they can pass on. And I think every community needs to bring them in and let them see that they are truly a part of our culture. This is a special place, and I think special things are going to happen, and I think God has brought us together for a reason.
4: Our huge thank you to everyone at the Logan Life Center. It was such a treat to be there. The program has just entered its second year this week. So these are some pictures from the first day of classes now. Rural education advocates are hoping that this kind of program will spark new ideas, new programs, and communities across America. Again, our thanks to all the folks there. And just a quick note, my podcast, Live in the Bream, drops today. My conversation with neuroscientist Dr. Jared Cooney Horvath digs into the research behind his new book that he said shows more tech in the classrooms isn't helping students and could actually be hurting their ability to develop skills, things like critical thinking and human interaction. I learned a lot from that conversation. He's got a new book out called The Digital Delusion that digs into that. Live in the Bream, wherever you like to get your podcasts out today. And that is it for us this Sunday. Thank you for joining us. I'm Shana Bream. Have a great week, and we will see you next Fox News Sunday.

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1: Desperate search. I'm Angelo Bavaro, Fox News. Rescue crews are struggling with heavy rain as they continue to look for more than 3,000 people who went missing after massive flooding in Nepal and Tibet.
2: The situation is getting worse and more dire by the minute. It's getting very complicated as heavy rains continue to fall, swelling the rivers and the lakes further upstream. Chinese authorities also said another lake was also created today. Those rising water levels are forcing crews to completely stop rescue operations at times as they wait for better conditions. More than 90,000 people have been affected by this disaster, according to the Red Cross. And scientists say Wednesday's flash flood was triggered by a glacier collapse that struck with a 5.3 magnitude, sending stories high waves of rock, ice, and debris barreling through the mountain valleys.
1: Fox's Stephanie Bennett. NASA launched its next-generation telescope from the Kennedy Space Center in Florida this morning to help unlock the universe's deepest mysteries.
3: This Roman telescope is said to be the next big thing in space discovery, and we're expecting to learn a lot from it. It happened on time. The weather was good. The SpaceX Falcon Heavy rocket successfully reached orbit with the Roman. NASA says the rocket's engines and side boosters can generate more than 5 million pounds of thrust. It's mind-blowingly powerful. The twin boosters separated from the rocket about 4 minutes into the flight, just as planned. The boosters will be landing back on Earth. And this telescope is just beginning its long journey. It will go more than 1 million miles away from Earth. During its five-year mission, the Roman is set to work as a discovery machine, finding, according to NASA officials, tens of thousands of new planets, billions of galaxies, tens of billions of stars.
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7: A driver is dead after crashing into a tree early Saturday morning. I'm Raina Kikadakia. Here's what's trending this hour. Hendricks County Sheriff's deputies were called to the scene on County Road 350 South and Cartersburg Road around 1:50 a.m. after another driver reported a car on fire. Deputies say a white Volkswagen was traveling north on Cartersburg Road when the car left the roadway. The Volkswagen continued for some distance before hitting a tree and catching fire. The driver, who was the only person inside the car, was pronounced dead. Deputies have not yet released the driver's identity. Deputies are also not sure if drugs or alcohol played a role in the crash. A Muncie man is in jail, accused of raping someone half his age. Jarrett Lewis reports.
8: An 18-year-old woman telling Muncie police last week that a man invited her into his car one night, took her to a remote location, and raped her. Devin Neely was arrested and now faces preliminary charges of rape, criminal confinement, kidnapping, and sexual battery. Police say he has a history of offering women around the city rides. The Delaware County Prosecutor's Office will make the final charging decision in the case with Neely. Rape is a level 3 felony that can carry a maximum sentence of 16 years in prison. Jarrett Lewis, 93 WIBC Mobile News.
7: Indianapolis native Mike Epps brought his community festival back to Washington Park on Saturday. 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
9: Highs across central Indiana around 90 degrees for the first time since the days leading up to the historic flooding. And we'll have 90s, a streak of them, into the work week. I'm Fox 59 meteorologist Ethan Rossick for 93 WIBC.
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0: We've said before that Foundation Cigars makes an excellent smoke. I mean, the Olmec is just terrific. And they've got the Wise Man. Again, just terrific cigar. But then I came across this beauty. The Foundation 10th Anniversary, this Salamone. Just the look. This is a sexy mother. Tea, drink, smoke. I'm Tony Katz. And that right there is America's favorite amateur drinker, Fingers Malloy. What's the matter, Fingers?
1: Oh, it's just so humid. I don't know what to do with my hair.
0: You are so mulleted up.
1: No, it's not. I'm growing out on the sides now. That's not a mullet.
0: Oh, look at you.
1: It's not all spiky on top.
0: I got to tell you, you like this look? Do you like this mullet look?
1: I cannot tell you how many compliments I've gotten about this hair. And really? That I should keep growing it. I've been told on several occasions now, I look like a mountain man. Mountain man.
0: Is that the look you were going for?
1: It beats being a flat land man.
0: This is the Salamone from Foundation. This is their 10th anniversary. This is a 7x58, which means it's 7 inches long. Always makes Fingers Malloy laugh. And the ring gauge is a 58. That's the diameter of the cigar or how thick it is around. Again, with the laughter. A 64 ring gauge is a full 1 inch around. Now, understand that when we're talking about a Salamone, this is a cigar that tapers. So it starts off it's not a closed foot, but it narrows, right? And then it becomes bulbous. It immediately thickens up and then slowly tapers into the cap end where you're cutting. We did get our Zycar, not a sponsor. I just like the brand. We got our V cutters in. And so what we're doing is, because this is a tip like a pyramid or a torpedo, we're doing the V cut right there. Boom. Done. Simple, easy. Why a V cut on something like this? I believe in it because the purpose of the taper in, as I see it, is that the blender had an idea that it would come in, it would intensify the draw, and that's the flavor that the blender wants to impart upon us. Don't cut it straight if you can avoid it. Now, there's nothing wrong with a straight cut. If you've got a straight cut, use the straight cut. Don't be silly. But the V-cut allows you to cut into the cigar, keeping the most amount of the cigar available for you. And so I wanted to go down that route. I don't believe in spending money on lighters. We've said this, Fingers, a million times. My lighters are either gifts or things we've gotten with purchase. And that's enough. Cutters, I'll spend real money on. Because you want a cut that did exactly what I just did. Once right done, you don't want to screw it up. You don't want to mess it up. This wrapper, it's near black. But you'll notice that at the foot end, it was a little lighter. The way they wrap this. So this is a wrapper that is a Connecticut Broadleaf Habano Hybrid.
1: Mm.
0: Right? And what's interesting is that in the binder, it's Brazilian Matafina, which we've had some Matafina cigars before. And the filler comes out of Nicaragua. It's Esteli, Jalapa, and Condega. And we don't often get Condega in there. It's rockier soil. It's not necessarily really valuable in cigars. It's used in a lot of filler. But when you can get it right, it adds a wonderful earthy sweetness that goes on, which I think you're going to find in here. But that wrapper is oily, it's gritty, it is near black, it's almost, it's like black with a speckling of brown. It's beautiful. It is an absolutely beautiful looking cigar.
1: Yes, it is. And the hand feel is interesting because I feel like it may be a tad light, but the fact that you've got that bulbous foot to it kind of cancels it out if you're one to...
0: All right, go, because it's weighted to one side.
1: Yes, exactly.
0: By the way, just for clarity, I think you're absolutely right. The only flaw that I found in the cigar, this is my third time smoking it, is that I think it is indeed a little bit light. I wish it had a little more heft to it.
1: But I don't know if it's just because of the V-cut or because of this cigar in general, but the draw is fantastic. Of course, the V-cut, if you know you got a good V-cut, if it looks like Pac-Man on the side there.
0: Right.
1: See there? Yeah, the Pac-Man there.
0: Or a fish, about to eat another fish right there. The Foundation 10th anniversary. They really do at Foundation Cigars some beautiful work. They have done, the Olmec, I think, is just an absolutely spectacular cigar. Just to give you an idea of the kinds of things that they do. Let me go through this. Let me just go through this quick list of what it is they build, what it is that they do in their cigar world. They've got the Wise Man, the Tabernacle, the Knight Commander, the Olmec, the Axum. We've done that. The Highclere Castle, the Charter Oak. And then they have this 10th year anniversary. You've been smoking this a little bit, Fingers. And look at the contrast. The contrast between ash and that black in the wrapper, it's beautiful. It's a beautiful look.
1: It is. I just lit this about, 7 or 8 minutes ago. And right off the bat, I got some pepper notes and some wood. Not much else, but I also ate a whole bowl of popcorn about 15 minutes ago.
0: Listen, so. I also had a bowl of popcorn. And the sweet richness that comes off of this from the first, this is categorically a step above. It is the best first puff I've had all year.
1: Really?
0: All year long. The richness, the cocoa sweetness that's going on here, it presents itself beautifully. And that draw with the V-cut is spectacular. Now, I may view spectacular differently than others because I don't mind a little bit of work.
1: Mm-hmm.
0: I don't want it to be too loose. It is not. And remember, because it's such a closed foot, right? It's not totally closed, right? It's a smaller foot. You got to work it a little bit to open it up around the bulbous end to get to that 58 ring gauge, and then it'll start coming down. So it is a little tougher at the start. I don't mind that work. I think it's worth it. Don't overdo it. Let it come to you.
1: See, for me, right off the bat, the draw was perfect. I mean, right at the light. There wasn't a tightness to the draw at all at first. So far as the draw is concerned, I'm very happy. Now, like I said, for me, I haven't gotten any sweetness yet. My coffee is very bitter. Maybe that has something to do with it.
0: Your coffee's bitter?
1: Yeah, it's bitter. But I've got, like I said, for right now, it's just wood, and I had a nice bit of pepper at the light. Listen, you mentioned last week that you were excited that we were going to do this cigar at some point.
0: I posted this on Instagram.
1: Yeah.
0: You follow us, Eat, Drink, Smoke podcast. Like, oh my gosh, check this.
1: Yeah, so far I'm very happy, especially that draw and the hand feel. It's nice.
0: You want to get out your notebooks. What did you eat today? What did you drink today? The weather. We've had beautiful weather, and we're about to get some rain here in Indianapolis, Indiana, and the floods. We're still learning about the disaster. There's the floods. I got to tour some of the damage. I will tell you all about it. Oh, my goodness gracious. But you want to get your notebooks out. What'd you eat today? What'd you drink today? All affects your palate. And then divide the cigar up to thirds. First third, second third, final third. Final third is where you're smoking from, the cap end. The first third from the foot end where you light from. Then write down the flavors you get out of each third. And when you try that cigar a month from now, 6 months from now, whatever it is, you check your notes, you kind of get your through line, your idea of where those flavors are and what you enjoy. Any notebook will do. Fingers Malloy Foundation, the 10th anniversary. Also, one band. One band in the gold and the blue right there. Well done. Appreciate it. Don't make us do any extra work. Now, is this in the humidor? I'm going to tell you right now. Oh, yes, it is. And I'm about to order another two boxes. They come in a box of 10. Is it the cheapest cigar? Oh, no, it is not. But smoke along with us, and you will understand why. Tea, drink, smoke.
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0: So the Brown Foreman family is angry.
1: What did I do?
0: Well, not you. I don't think they're angry at you that their stock price is going down. But I'm here to say, I should actually say it's the Brown family is angry. That the way the headline reads, they kind of seem entitled.
1: Oh.
0: But maybe that's not the case. It's Eat, Drink, Smoke. I'm Tony Katz. That's America's favorite amateur drinker. Amateur drinker. America's favorite amateur drinker. Yeah, I've said that right.
1: And truth specialist.
0: Fingers Malloy. Nice with the poll from last week. There was a 7-page letter sent in July to more than 100 relatives. That's 100 relatives of the Brown family. Brown Foreman. Mm-hmm. Right? So the Brown Foreman distillery makes all your favorite deliciousness right there. And it calls out the CEO for a drop in the stock price. Over the last 3 years, it has dropped 60%. And according to Louisville Business First, it has wiped out billions of dollars in generational wealth.
1: Well, that'll make you cranky.
0: This decline has occurred in full public view with a lack of management accountability, and key analysts continue to downgrade the stock. So it calls out the former CEO, the outgoing CEO, Lawson Whiting, his performance, noting the decline came as Whiting's pay nearly doubled to more than $25 million, despite the company laying off 12% of its workforce in January 2025. And of course, we noted that they shuttered the Cooperage in Louisville, which I thought was a huge, huge deal, that they were no longer going to make their own barrels. That Cooperage now belongs to Independent Stave. The numbers are stark and undeniable. Brown Foreman stock price has fallen from the mid-70s per share to the mid-20s per share over the past 3 years, eliminating billions of dollars of generational wealth for the Brown family and all other shareholders. There is a part of this where they sound like entitled snobs. They didn't build anything. They didn't create anything. It's just, oh, look, you ruined our stock price. I was just supposed to be set for life. Now, I think that I might be engaged in a very crude way of interpreting this email, this letter.
1: If you just look at it in terms...

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1: Company at 10% of the $25 million. I'll do it right now. I will leave everything I do, and Fingers will come with me. He'll park my car. I'm wow. saying, you're going with me everywhere. We're going right to the top.
2: Well, then I get to be vice president.
1: of parked cars, absolutely. I'm ready right now. Because the part they have right is that Lawson Whiting, the CEO, announced he'd be stepping down when a successor is named 3 days after this letter came out. They have an argument to make. They put things in your hand. They trusted you, and you blew it. Now, part of it, the world changed. The entire market changed. That can't be denied. The other part of it, you have to learn how to rock and roll. And the answer is not, we'll just close up this and sell up that. And that's all. It's Brown-Forman. We're going to be fine. Just fine. We're Brown-Forman. I don't know if they think that way. But if the family is saying, we trusted you to do this, right? Because you're supposed to be the expert. You're supposed to have the expertise. You're supposed to have the strength. You're supposed to have the know-how, right? Oh, we can't do it. We need someone like you to do it. So there could be a little bit of anger they have in trusting this guy. There could be a little bit of, we really did trust this guy, and look what you did. Why aren't you more bothered with what you've done here? Yes, you did wipe out billions of dollars of value. Do we want to stay in business or not? That might be a good thing, because a lot of people depend on us staying in business. So while I look at that first part, and how certainly how it's laid out in the story by WDRB, WDRB.com, and I say, I don't like the way this plays, like somehow they do, because they do. They sound very entitled in this. The other side of it is, thank goodness they're angry and are saying so out loud. I applaud the crap out of that. And I'm not kidding. I am not kidding. You know how many bourbon companies I've run in my life? Counting none, zero. Zero. Fingers.
2: Days young.
1: I'm applying for a job right now. Fingers and I have got you covered. We got you covered. We can do this. Period. It's attitude. More than anything else. Oh, and it's the recognition that the market has, you know, ups and downs, and you better not pretend that you're all that when the market can slap you directly in the you-know-whats.
2: It's tough, because it is a tough market. I mean, we've been talking about this for several months now, that the bourbon market's down, but then on top of it, younger people just aren't drinking for a number of reasons, and older people are drinking less for a number of reasons as well, whether it's economic or the GLP-1s that make people not want to drink as much. So you really, really, really have to buckle down and figure out a way to navigate through these tough waters. And listen, that's not an easy gig, because the market's challenging. But you know what? I think you and I are up for the cause. That's what I think.
1: Just up in to the their task. Just in their whiskey category, right? In their whiskey portfolio. Jack Daniels, Woodford Reserve, Old Forester. Come on. Come on.
2: Right?
1: Yeah, we can do this. We can tell this story. And then they've got Irish whiskeys that they've got. And, oh, yeah, that's right. They've got two different types of tequilas. Two tequilas, which, of course, is something you have to really work at, because a tequila is much easier to put into the marketplace. So now you've got to tell a real story with your tequilas and who you're pushing it to, where you're placing it, all these kinds of things. Where are those connection points? They've got rums in the family with Diplomatico. They've got two different kinds of gins. And then, of course, they have Chambord. This is a company that has everything you want. So why would the stock price be going down that much? What was done? I'd be curious to know what they think what wasn't done in terms of the brand build and the brand lift. If we want to argue

0: 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But after you saw the sagging market, didn't you realize the market was sagging? Now, did you ask yourself, what was the plan to bring yourselves up in at least specific categories? What was done? 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What moves did they make?
1: What moves weren't made that should have been made?
0: Well, that's the after part, right? Yeah. Was anything truly tried? You know what? When I get in there, I'll find out. 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
12: Fox News, I'm Carmen Roberts. Rescue crews in Nepal and Tibet are still searching for more than 3,000 people missing from Wednesday's catastrophic floods, and conditions are getting more dangerous again.
13: It's getting very complicated as heavy rains continue to fall, swelling the rivers and the lakes further upstream. Chinese authorities also said another lake was also created today.
12: Fox's Stephanie Bennett. At least 800 are confirmed dead. Still a lot of questions about the U.S. oil deal with Venezuela. President Trump touted as the biggest oil deal in world history.
14: President Trump today on Truth Social said the oil will fill up the strategic national reserves. It's unclear how quickly this deal could provide oil for the reserves, which have dropped to a more than 40-year low.
12: Fox's Alex Hogan. 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

0: 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It's looking fantastic. The website's looking so good. You look unhappy. What's the matter? Oh, God. Ladies and gentlemen, and now a love story by Fingers Malloy.
1: Here's the deal. Ladies and gentlemen, there will come a day.
0: Oh my gosh.
1: There will come a day when we will
0: pass away. What will they say about me?
1: Wow. You're just a gigolo?
0: Yeah, that is. I didn't even know I had that in me.
1: There will come a day, ladies.
0: Boasty, boasty, bop, bitty bop.
1: There will come a day, ladies and gentlemen, where Eat, Drink, Smoke will come out with a podcast, and it will be nothing but stuff that we talk about during the commercial breaks. That day is not today. It's not today. But holy cow, if it were today, there would be some juicy nuggets in there. That's all. That's all.
0: I ain't got nobody. Nobody, nobody. Want some, sweet mama?
1: Okay. I love Diamond Dave.
0: Oh, do you?
1: Yes.
0: Yeah, that's one.
1: No, there are a lot of people who love Diamond
0: Dave.
1: No,
0: they're not.
1: From the 80s.
0: Not true.
1: I don't know what's going on right now. I have no idea.
0: Is he on tour or something?
1: Yes.
0: What do you mean he's on tour? David Lee Roth is on tour?
1: Haven't you, apparently you have not seen the clips of him in his leather pants doing the bozy bozy bop city bop.
0: David Lee Roth, formerly of Van Halen, is on tour?
1: He has been on tour this year. Some of the dates have been canceled. I don't have everything in front of me, and the speculation is that some of the dates were canceled because ticket sales aren't so good because allegedly. That's the word around the campfire. Don't want to get sued by Diamond Dave.
0: No, and listen, I can understand that ticket sales are off. The economy is a little bit weird. And if you do a late show, the people in the nursing home aren't going to get out to see you.
1: Dude, it pains me. It's to me.
0: Instead of taking a limo to the show, does he take an ambulance?
1: Oh, what are you doing here? What's going on here? Diamond Dave is
0: when he gets on, does he walk her around the stage?
1: Wow.
0: What'd I say? What? What? What'd I say?
1: So are you, you're not one of these folks who's in the camp that Sammy Hagar was much better for Van Halen than David Lee Roth.
0: Different. Oh, no, whoa, whoa, whoa, whoa. Different. I think Sammy Hagar might have been right for the moment. Sammy Hagar would be the first. Sammy, call in. A lot of respect for Sammy Hagar, in terms of the business acumen, in terms of understanding what he was interested in, what he was and what he was not. And the thing that I always appreciated is that he was never trying to be that. David Lee Roth was a special thing at the moment. He knew he couldn't sing, but he could make up for it with all the other stuff. You had to be a beyond front man to deal with the fact that you had Eddie Van Halen and Alex Van Halen behind you. You had to be a special kind of person to be able to do that and really make a name for yourself and really put the band in that place, because so much of Van Halen, never mind the musicality of it, was so much of just the rawness of it. It's almost like those songs were very much unfinished, and maybe that was purposeful from a production standpoint. There was a rawness that the amount of time that I've heard stories that they kept David Lee Roth in the booth to try and be able to hit the notes. He was never going to hit the notes. He couldn't. It was never going to be. And I think that's part of what made it great. That's what part of made it awesome. It was just a magnetism. When they moved him out, I'm not saying they had to. I think Sammy Hagar did excellent work for the band. It presented as a little more true rock band, in my view. Right. It wasn't in playing in bits of glam. It wasn't playing in bits of spectacle. It was playing in, let's just hit you right over the head with some kick-ass music. That was always my take. And if you say to me, are you sure? Allow me to give the unpopular opinion. The song Jump sucks. After You, Fingers Molloy.
1: Jump is a
0: terrible song.
1: I'm shocked and saddened. Because you said it was kick-ass music. Dreams is not a kick-ass song.
0: I don't even know the song.
1: It's
0: I'm a few bars. Oh, but everyone goes through the keyboard phase. Rush went through the freaking keyboard phase.
1: That's Rush.
0: They went through a keyboard phase. They got over it. Remember when you used to wear eyeliner? You got over it.
1: No, I never used to wear eyeliner.
0: Oh, that's not true.
1: Anyway, unfortunately, David Lee Roth has been touring lately, and it is actually... Did you see some of the footage from a few years ago of Motley Crue and Vince Neil? And it was not good. Vince Neil fronting Motley Crue, and it was clear that he, you know, was struggling mightily with remembering lyrics and hitting notes. And the David Lee Roth thing was worse because, like you said, it wasn't exactly Robert Plant in his prime, you know, in the heyday of Van Halen with David Lee Roth. But now it's like, oh my, but I understand it. It has to be hard to walk away from that. When you have people that want to hear you perform all of the old songs that they grew up with, and people are willing to pay the money, and you walk out to massive applause, it's got to be difficult to walk away. No?
0: Nah. Nah.
1: No?
0: Nah.
1: Because you're even seeing it with...
0: Oh, wow.
1: I hesitate to say this because I know I'm going to get...
0: I'm still freaked out that you're anti-Sammy Hagar. What did Sammy Hagar ever do to you? He gave you tequila and a good time.
1: Listen, I've got respect for Sammy Hagar, just not... listen, it was tough following David Lee Roth. But I'm going to say this, and I know I may get some internet hate for it.
0: Whoa. Since when is there hate on the internet?
1: Right. Paul McCartney maybe needs to decide it's time to wrap things up.
0: Correct. Next.
1: A lot of people are like, no, it's not correct. Shut up. It's Paul McCartney.
0: So what?
1: But he can't sing anymore.
0: There it is.
1: He just can't.
0: Okay.
1: And it's a shame. Because it's Paul freaking McCartney.
0: Who is the woman?
1: But it's got to be tough to walk away.
0: Who is the woman from The Sound of Music?
1: Who's the woman from The Sound of Music?
0: Yeah, I can't remember her name.
1: Edie right Brickell.
0: Nice. Bravo. And the kids were the New Bohemians. Julie Andrews. Couldn't remember Julie Andrews. Her voice went.
1: Has it come back?
0: No.
1: Oh.
0: I don't know what exactly happened, but her voice, this angelic voice, went. It was over. It was done. She had to stop. She could not do any more. I think the decent person knows and says, I'm done here. Thanks. This has been fun. That's it. You know, we could talk about like football players who their whole life from Pop Warner is football, football, football, football, football. And then the injury comes or the age comes or whatever comes. And they're like, okay, what do I do next? I don't disagree that that isn't a tough transition if you've never prepared for it or thought about it. But the idea that you don't think it's going to come, that's to me insane.
1: Oh, I didn't say that. I just said it's got to be very, very difficult to walk away when you're getting up there and performing and thousands of people want to see you. But everybody in the back of their mind is kind of going, oh wow, is this starting to be sad?
0: It started to be sad when you bought tickets to see David Lee Roth in the year 2026. I'm not mad at David Lee Roth. I'm just stating a fact. Don't forget to catch Eat, Drink, Smoke on tour at a stadium near you. Eat, Drink, Smoke.
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0: So is the Foundation 10th anniversary in your humidor? The answer is yes. Tea Drink Smoke, I'm Tony Katz. That is America's favorite amateur drinker. Fingers Malloy, 7x58. This Salamon right here. It's a beautiful look. It's a beautiful flavor. It's weird that now that I'm doing the show, I've had a little trouble keeping it lit. I have not had any trouble with the cigar whatsoever. I find this to be spectacular. I think the amount of sweet richness that came off those initial puffs, how it plays into a little more spice as you go through into the second third, and we're in the first third of the cigar right now. I love this wrapper. I except for a little more heft, I think this cigar is spectacular. The question, Fingers Malloy, this is the 10th anniversary from a Foundation cigars. You find that wherever it is you get your favorite cigar. They do have it online. It is a limited release, so not everybody is going to have this. This is the Connecticut Broadleaf. It's a Broadleaf Habano hybrid. Then it's a Nicaraguan in the binder and the fillers. Nicaraguan and from Esteli, Jalapa, and Condega. These are different regions of Nicaragua. Is this in your humidor for $35 a stick?
1: It's a splurge stick. If it continues to smoke the way it has in the first third, then yes, for me it would be. But for 35 for me is a splurge stick.
0: I do a lot of these kinds of cigars, a lot of these kinds of Salamones. And I have had $100 Salamones that don't come anywhere close to what this is providing. I don't disagree that it is an expensive cigar. I don't disagree with that at all. What I'm saying is that I buy it, it comes in a box of 10, I buy it by the box now, and, admittedly, it's my third one this week. You know, for the show, I was testing, I do it for you, Eat, Drink, Smoke Nation. One a month? This is a end-of-month cigar, if you want to play it that way. It is, for some people, one a week. It's your Saturday night smoke. No game. Coffee, bourbon, rum. This thing will freaking play. And I don't always say, think of everything when I do all three. I'm doing mine with a Diet Coke right now. Fine. Absolutely fantastic. This, ladies and gentlemen, the 10th anniversary from Foundation, this is on a list.
1: I will say this, and you're probably... You're going to really give me a hard time about this. I'm not getting much in the way of sweetness on this cigar.
0: I don't understand who you are.
1: I'm getting wood. I'm getting pepper. Getting some tobacco. And here's the one where I think you're going to hammer me on. I've done a couple of retrohales on this. And what popped into my head, subtle, sun tea.
0: Hold on, I don't know what you mean by sun tea. You mean iced tea?
1: Iced tea. It just sat out in the sun.
0: Okay. So how do you describe that? Just that it's a flavor that reminds you.
1: Yes.
0: Would you say that that's a little bit of bitterness? Would you say it's a little bit of...
1: I'm telling you, it's a sun tea note. It's an iced tea note, but I didn't want to say tea because people think with tea, they think, oh, hot tea. Oh, Earl Grey, hot. No, I'm not saying that. It's like it has a little bit of a, like you sat the old tea out in the sun there and you're going to have some iced tea and you took a sip. Subtle on the retrohale. That's what popped into my head. But I'm not getting that sweetness that you're talking about. And maybe it's because, like, I told you earlier.
0: Yeah.
1: I got some pretty bitter coffee.
0: Maybe that is doing it to you. Maybe this is all a ploy, so I'll give you another stick.
1: That could be. I made this coffee at 4:30 this morning. And it got cold, and then I warmed it back up. And so it's not freshly brewed, best coffee. It's just bitter.
0: No espressos, no chocolates, no malts. Wow.
1: Mm-mm.
0: No. First, I think sun tea is an incredible descriptor, I don't get that. Like, that's a fascinating note to hit, because I'm sure for some people it's like, I know what that flavor is. So now they know to look for that. Like, as a descriptor, we've been doing this for 8 years, it turns out. I had to go back and do the math. I have never heard that utilized anywhere before. I love it as a descriptor. I don't think that's what's in the cigar, and I can't wait till you try it without the coffee. Because that maltness, that maltiness, that richness is so there. And then as it moves, I think you get a little more of that drier, of that wood, of a spice build. It is definitely playing in the medium folds on this, for sure.
1: Yeah, I would agree with you there. And the whole iced tea, sun tea, whatever note that I'm getting, it's subtle. It's not something that is beating me over the head. It's just something that popped into my head as I was doing a retrohale. I was like, that kind of, it reminds me of pulling out the tea out of the sun and taking a sip of it before you ice it up.
0: I love the descriptor more than anything you've ever described. That is such a cool way of looking at something. I just don't believe it's there, and that you're wrong in what you're getting.
1: Well, we talked
0: about it. Absolutely could be affecting you. But as a descriptor, like, there's a place for that. I cannot wait to find that flavor and be like, that's what he's talking about.
1: You know what I'll do? I'll bring 15-hour-old coffee next week and see if you get that descriptor on the cigar.
0: I wouldn't do that. But this cigar by the box is in my humidor all day. Outrageously impressed.
1: Have you been doing a V-cut every time on this?
0: Yes. Yes, I have. Every time we did the V-cut on this, because in the Salamone, right, it's kind of nubby there at the foot end where you're lighting from, but it's still, you know, cut. It's not closed. It's not a closed foot. And then it comes to a point like it would a pyramid or a torpedo. So I used the V-cut, and you used the V-cut as well, to be able to keep as much of the original shape as possible. I do think that is the right compass. You can use a straight cut. Don't get me wrong. No one's going to get angry with you. But I used a V-cut specifically for this.
1: So for those who are just tuning in, we did the V-cut on this. If you did a straight cut, would you say that the draw would be tighter throughout the whole cigar because of the V-cut?
0: No, well, depending on where you did the straight cut.
1: Okay.
0: Right? How shallow or how deep into the taper at the cap end did you do the straight cut is going to answer that question for you on whether or not it'd be tighter or looser. In I would argue that where most people would put it, the draw would be a little more open than on V-cut, right? So the V-cut is doing some intensifying of the draw there and the flavors in. But yeah, I'm here to tell you, first time I had the cigar, first puff, I'm like, that's different. That's delicious. The word I used was delicious.
1: Oh.
0: And I'm still there. I am absolutely still there. And I had a little trouble keeping it lit at the first, which I hadn't had with the others. And now I'm golden. Now I'm just in a spectacular place with this foundation, the 10th anniversary. Bravissimo on this one. Our fingers more while we still have time. A little bit of news of the week.
1: CNBC has a story, Tony. Meta settled a social media addiction case with California and other states for $16.7 billion.
0: See, I read it as $17.1 billion, but neither here nor there.
1: Oh, what's $400 million amongst friends?
0: It's a lot of cigars. I don't know if I like this at all. Because if we're now going to say that the platforms are responsible for addiction and what it does for kids or to kids, well, if they lie, then the platform has to deal with the consequences. But we're kind of taking away personal responsibility here. And now everyone can blame everything on, well, the platform did it to me.
1: Well, isn't that what is en vogue in 2026, is not taking personal responsibility and blaming other people, or in this case, other platforms, for maybe not parenting your child maybe like you should, and say, you know what, you shouldn't be on a social media platform at age 9.
0: Well, that part I would call hard. But if Meta, which owns Facebook and Instagram, is willing to spend $17 million to make this go away.
1: Billion,
0: yes. Exactly how much money are they making, and how much do they think they're going to make going forward?
1: Good question.
0: It's Eat, Drink, Smoke.
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5: Intensifying the search. I'm Carmen Roberts, Fox News. Rescue crews are working harder to find more than 3,000 people missing from Wednesday's catastrophic floods in Nepal and Tibet. And the U.S. State Department has given us an update on the vast majority of Americans missing.
6: State Department spokesman Tommy Pigott on ABC's This Week said the U.S. is in regular contact with officials in Nepal about how best to lend aid. For now, the fate of the Americans that remain missing is largely unknown.
7: We are currently unaware of any U.S. citizen deaths at this time. The highest priority, getting accurate information from the region, a hard region to reach at the best of times, made even more so by the devastation and the remoteness that we see.
6: Last week's flash flooding disaster has reportedly left hundreds dead in the region with thousands more still missing. A resident of the area described the devastation, saying nothing is left. Grinnell Scott, Fox News.
5: Iranian officials are calling for Muslim countries to unite against their real enemy as the U.S. keeps up economic pressure on Tehran. Fox's Trey Yingst has more from Tel Aviv.
8: Iranian officials are now reacting publicly to the new U.S. economic pressure against their country. Iran's Supreme Leader Mujtaba Khamenei released a rare statement over the weekend urging more domestic production and less reliance on the U.S. dollar. This comes as the U.S. naval blockade remains in full effect. U.S. Central Command says as of August 28th, CENTCOM forces have redirected 82 commercial vessels, disabled three, and boarded two to ensure compliance. Secretary of War Pete Hegseth indicated the U.S. military remains ready and alert should the Iranians try to disrupt these U.S. economic efforts near the Strait of Hormuz.
5: And this as Iran maintains it still controls the strait. 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
19: A Colts player is arrested. I'm Ranika Kadakia. Here's what's trending this hour. Colts wide receiver Keenan Allen was arrested earlier Sunday morning on OWI charges. According to Marion County jail records, Allen faces two misdemeanor charges related to operating a vehicle while intoxicated. He was taken into custody around 1 a.m. in downtown Indianapolis just hours after making his Colts debut in Saturday night's preseason finale. A man with a history of offering women around Muncie rides is now behind bars. Jarrett Lewis explains why.
12: Court documents say 36-year-old Devin Neely was arrested recently on multiple preliminary charges that include kidnapping and rape. An 18-year-old woman went to Muncie police claiming the man offered to smoke weed with her in his vehicle, but instead took her to an alley and forced himself upon her. The woman also said she was only able to identify Neely because he asked for her Instagram and then followed her. Jarrett Lewis, 93 WIBC Mobile News.
19: If you need to drive up to the gas pump, you're paying an average of $3.40 a gallon, says AAA. A Muncie licensed practical nurse is facing three felony charges after investigators say she forged signatures to obtain controlled substances. According to court documents, the nurse allegedly used the forged signatures to get medications that were not authorized for her. Fall is just around the corner, and Westfield is celebrating with the Apple Harvest Festival on September 12th at Urban Apples. The family-friendly event will feature fresh apple treats, tractor rides, and s'more station towards the end of the evening. The festival runs from noon to 8 p.m. I'm Renika Kadakia, on the level, on the go, and at WIBC.com. Now the forecast from the American Standard Cooling Weather Center.
14: Highs across central Indiana around 90 degrees for the first time since the days leading up to the historic flooding. And we'll have 90s, a streak of them, into the work week. I'm Fox 59 meteorologist Ethan Rosick for 93 WIBC.
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0: They say never say die.
1: Who's they?
0: People.
1: Oh, fair enough.
0: Tea, drink, smoke. I'm Tony Katz. That is America's favorite amateur drinker, Fingers Malloy. And this is Never Say Die Kentucky Straight Bourbon, small batch bourbon whiskey. And Finger says to me, Tony, you got to read this. You got to read this. These people think they're Jefferson's Ocean. You got to read this. Right here. Age, first of all, this won the International Spirits Challenge Gold Medal in 2024. Aged for 6 years in Kentucky, 2 months at sea, and 1 year in England. Now, before we go any further, bourbon is the American drink. There are rules to this. Bourbon can only come from the United States. That much is true. Where it's aged, well, that part can be done in a lot of places. As long as it's 51% corn in and out of the barrel at certain proof numbers. And it reads, from the rapid aging of Kentucky to the slow refinement of England, with the ocean's wild influence, this bourbon embodies the essence of three diverse climates in every sip.
1: Oh. We'll see.
0: Yes. Yes, we will. This is a 75% corn in the mash bill. Check that out right there. 21% rye, 4% malted barley. So it's a high corn content and a pretty high rye content. Coming in at 95 proof. No applause.
1: No.
0: Fingers Malloy only applauds for things that are 100 proof or higher right there. And that's a very honey, paler honey look right there in the Eat, Drink, Smoke, Kinsey glass. What do you, have you found your glass?
1: You took my bourbon.
0: Oh, I took yours. Just keep that right there.
1: It's okay. That's all right. Oh, wait.
0: Oh. There's mine right there, and I'll take a sip of water.
1: Yeah, it's considered.
0: You talk.
1: It's considered good luck in Latvia. Yeah, you're right. It's got a honey look to it. It's really not sticking all that much to the glass. Maybe a little bit. What do you get on the nose?
0: Ooh, hello.
1: Does it smell like crumpets?
0: First of all, it's sweet.
1: Yeah?
0: It's like jelly, like a marmalade sweet. Breaking Bourbon used orange marmalade, and I think it's a really good descriptor right there. BreakingBourbon.com. Solid work, guys. Solid work. And there's some nice oak. There's oak underneath that. The sweet hits you first and then work through it, and the oak is right there. There's no ethanol at all.
1: No, and this is another situation, too, where you really got to get your nose in there.
0: Yeah, right? You're working to get those scents. And so we've got the Kinsey glass right here, the Eat, Drink, Smoke Kinsey glass. Beautiful glasses, by the way.
1: So, yeah, they are. For me, I'm getting caramel. I'm getting oak. And for me, it's more of an orange peel.
0: Yeah, yeah, right? So they say, over Breaking Bourbon, I was reading a couple of things. They're like orange marmalade, but maybe you're right. But orange peel has a little bit more intensity to it, and I thought this had a little more richness to it. That's why I liked the marmalade analysis there. Like, I thought that was just a good descriptor. Well,
1: because I was saying caramel, that's where I'm getting sweet, and then that orange peel is more of the zest of an orange. It's not marmalade. It's like orange marmalade orange sweetness to me.
0: Okay.
1: That's how I would look at it. I'm not saying I'm right. I just say that's how I would describe it.
0: It's interesting. Pleasant. 25% rye. I don't get a rye punch at all.
1: No.
0: 21% rye. Sorry. 75% corn, 21% rye, 4% malted barley.
1: That's nice, though. That's nice on the nose. And like you said, there's no alcohol on the nose at all.
0: And a little bit of oak undercurrent playing.
1: Did you say it's 95
0: proof?
1: Okay. So you're almost at 100 proof. Mm-hmm. It's nice. This is going to be another situation where it's like, okay, is this shtick? Or is there something to the whole traveling, on a boat overseas and then having it age for a full year in England?
0: Full year in England.
1: Okay.
0: Right. So the argument is that different climates, different rick houses, it's going to, of course, change how the juice moves in and out of the wood, because that's what's giving it its flavor there. And that, interesting idea. Certainly we've seen that bourbons, barrels, and different rick houses on different levels of the rick house can get much different flavors. But enough of our talking, Fingers. Well, are you ready for this?
1: Tony, I've been ready for this all day.
0: He is going to do what is called the Kentucky Chew, ladies and gentlemen, moving the juice around the palate, getting an idea of the flavors. I'm a believer in the two sips methodology, the first sip to set the taste buds, the second sip to get an idea of really where those flavors are. Fingers Malloy gave it a little bit of an eye pop, like, ooh, that was a little more than I expected.
1: Wow. Dude, we have been hitting home runs lately. Home runs lately. Vanilla slash caramel, oak. And then you mentioned breaking bourbon. One of the things that they mention is tobacco. And there is a little bit of tobacco on the finish. This is very good, Tony. I'm very pleased.
0: I'm going in 95 proof. Never say die. That's the Never Say Die Kentucky straight bourbon whiskey. Kentucky provenance, English character.
1: That is nice.
0: Probably from Fawlty Towers. Let me.
1: Is that a musical?
0: Yes. Yes. Music by Philip Glass. I beat him to it. Feels good. There I go.
1: He's going in, ladies and gentlemen. He's doing what we like to call the Saginaw Swish, the Memphis Munch, the Chattanooga Chomp. You don't look pleased.
0: That is so much richer than I thought it was going to be.
1: Yeah?
0: Ooh, first of all, there's a sting from the tip of the tongue all the way to the back of the tongue.
1: Hmm.
0: No heat at all. Ooh, roof of the mouth? Wow. Secondly, orange. Orange. Oh, my gosh. Orange. Everywhere. Orange on the nose, orange in the palate. Wow. Then the rye spice hits the fit. This goes with vanilla ice cream right now. I don't have any. Son of a. I don't have any vanilla ice cream. Holy cow. That orange sweetness with the rye. I can't tell you that I get an oak. You said tobacco.
1: On the finish.
0: See, I think you may have incepted me, and I don't appreciate that. I don't appreciate that, especially without my permission.
1: Yeah.
0: What is that on the finish? That's really...
1: It's not sun tea.
0: It is not. I'm going back in.
1: Oh, good for you. He's doing the two-sip methodology. He's all over it. You're not getting any caramel or vanilla? That's the first thing that hit me. That's interesting.
0: Orange. The vanilla could be seen as cream. You could say almost it's orange going into a little bit of cream because there is a touch of lusciousness there, a little silkiness.
1: Sounds like
0: you know what?
1: Orange dirty
0: There's
1: soap.
0: Oak. There it is.
1: Yeah.
0: There it is. The oak has a little bit of char to it. We'll talk more. Tea, drink, smoke.
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0: So the trade war with Canada is back on, and Canada is now going after U.S. alcohol. It's going to be this way until it's not. It's Eat, Drink, Smoke. I'm Tony Katz. That's America's favorite amateur drinker, Fingers Malloy. They were working on a deal. Oh, they were going to get to a deal because the U.S. was going to add another 50% tariff on a whole host of things. And then they were working on a deal. And, oh, the deal's going to get made. And the whole deal blew up. And Canada said, well, if you're not going to treat us right, we'll put tariffs on you too. So starting in September, I think it's September 8th, you'll see a tariff on a whole bunch of products. Dairy is going to be a big one. Some concrete and some other construction materials. And hockey equipment. So I guess that means we will have to pay a premium to buy silver medal hockey equipment.
1: Wow.
0: Huh? Silver medal syrup. That's what we should put. Not gold medal flour. Silver medal syrup from deep in the heart of Canada. You know we should. You know we should sell it. Silver medal syrup when you want the second best. Silver medal syrup straight from Canada. How good is that?
1: It's good. I love Canada.
0: I am not anti-Canada. I don't like any part of it. Now, for clarity, regardless of your politics, that's inconsequential to us. Tariffs as retaliation versus a smart policy in specific instances, tariffs as a broad brush policy, hate this crap. Tariffs are taxes. Tariffs increase the cost of things. Tariffs keep inflation where it's at. We have massive investments going on. The AI investments are beyond belief, no matter what you think about AI. You have people having more income coming in and spending is up. It is the tariffs that are making things more expensive, keeping the inflation where it is, which is too high, which comes from also the previous administration, some of the things that they did and took place. We don't have to debate those parts of it. It is that Canada is engaged in retaliation where Saskatchewan, the premier, Scott Moe, said that the province will impose a 50% tariff on American alcohol in response. Saskatchewan and Alberta are the only provinces that still sell American wine, beer, and spirits. We have said this for forever. They did not stop when other provinces pulled out and people said, oh, it's because of Canada that the bourbon industry is having such troubles. No, it was a whole host of things. That was just a part of it, not even the major part of it. This could have some impact. Another 50% tariff on these things is going to hurt. You already have the Prime Minister of Canada, Mark Carney, saying there'll be a tariff on $20 billion worth of U.S. Products, and that the U.S. will continue to be Saskatchewan's biggest

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1: For not only it's behavior is one thing, legislation, policy, that kind of thing. If it's emotion driven, that's god awful.
2: Yeah,
1: and it feels like much of this, and some of it's on both sides, but a lot of this seems to be driven by emotion on the Canadian side. It's like they don't like what Trump has said about the 51st state and all Correct. This other stuff, and we're going to stick it to Trump. And there has been an attitude from Canadians, and in Canadians will say, you can see it on social media analysis from talking heads in Canada, that there is an air of superiority, that Canadians feel like they're better than Americans. And they don't like how this president is speaking about them, how they're being treated. And I get that.
2: Canadians think they're superior?
1: Oh, yeah. And I get being angered by some of the rhetoric, if you're a Canadian, of President Trump. I can completely understand that. But at the end of the day, everybody's got to put on their big boy and big girl pants on and get emotion out of it and actually come to a deal, because this doesn't do any good for anyone. Now, you mentioned how you don't like tariffs. I agree with you. Unless it's used as a negotiating tool to get other countries to lower their... If they're putting an unreasonable amount of tariffs on American goods, to try to get those tariffs down... I could see using tariffs right. as a negotiating tool. It's not Correct. Something that I want permanent. But at the this doesn't help anyone. It's got to eventually work itself out, and I hope it will. I just feel like there's too much emotion in this, and that's what's driving a lot of it.
2: First, I did not know that Canadians see themselves as superior. I think that's adorable.
1: Wow.
2: Silver medal syrup.
1: Jeez.
2: First of all, we really should do that. There's so many things. Just add it to the list. I'm with you. Tariffs have to be purposeful and pinpoint, not broad brush. I don't like it. I'm with you on the emotion part of it. But where you are absolutely correct, and people need to, I think, understand this. All politics are local. That was Tip O'Neill, the former Speaker of the House in the days of Reagan, the Democrat. All politics are local. The Canadians don't like the idea of being pushed around. What country would? And standing up to Trump is very, very valuable in a lot of other countries. And they're willing to take certain hits and certain pain because they're not taking it from Trump. So therefore, remember, Mark Carney was not supposed to win this election. Justin Trudeau was resigning. Mark Carney was the guy to replace him. The conservative, Pierre Poilievre, unbelievable cat, was in the catbird seat, and then Trump engaged this fight, and the Canadians flipped on a dime. Trudeau was terrible for Canada. Carney's policies are horrible for Canada, yet taking on Trump was more important.
1: Got him elected.
2: And it might get them elected again. And that's the point. They'll put everybody through all of this, but in the end, it'll get them elected. All politics are local, so why not do it? Especially if, and I haven't seen data on this yet, if the Canadians are behind them, if they're into this, if they're down for this, they're like, yeah, we can handle this. And we're not going to buy any more of that bourbon.
1: This is an easier fight than looking at economic data and seeing what Canada's economic numbers are and how to improve them. It's much easier to just pick a fight with the president of the United States.
2: Blame America. It was like blame Canada, but now in reverse. South Park, write a song. Tea, drink, smoke.
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15: News. I'm Jack Callahan. Rescue teams racing to find survivors following catastrophic flooding along the Nepal-China border.
16: Officials say more than 750 people have been killed. Another 3,000 are still missing. Crews are digging through feet of thick mud and debris, searching for victims.
15: Fox's Marianne Rafferty. NASA launching a new space telescope from Florida this morning.
17: It's the next big thing in space discovery. During its five-year mission, the Roman is set to work as a discovery machine, which could answer tons of questions we have about the mysteries of space. What is the universe made of? How does it work? Are we alone?
15: Fox's Madison Scarpino. President Trump says the crude oil agreement with Venezuela will allow the U.S. to take control of oil fields with 65 billion barrels of reserves. Venezuela's president calls the agreement historic and says it will revive her country's economy. 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

0: drink, smoke. It is your cigar, bourbon, foodie extravaganza. I'm Tony Katz, and that is America's favorite amateur drinker, Fingers Malloy. This is the Foundation 10th anniversary. This Salamone 7x58 is just absolutely terrific in my view. I am overjoyed by this cigar.
1: I don't blame you. It's good. I'm still not getting that sweetness you're talking about, though.
0: That blows my mind. Connecticut Broadleaf Habano Hybrid. It's in the wrapper. It is a Brazilian Modafina in the binder. The filler is Nicaraguan throughout Esteli, Jalapa, and Contega regions. It's got this rich, this earthy, this maltiness. And as you get into the second third, where I am now, as you are as well, a little bit of a spice build that goes on. I think the draw, now that you've gotten through that first part of it, is easy. It plays very, very well. It's not loose. The cigar could use a touch more heft, but that wrapper in the blackness with the grit and the oil is just terrific. Now, it's a $35 stick, but in the world of Salamones, this is a well worth $35 stick.
1: Yeah, it's in my humidor as a splurge stick. For me, I've got the wood, that pepper, some spice. Also, there's like a rich tobacco flavor as I've moved into the second third at this point. I just wish I were getting that sweetness that you're talking about, but, you know, my palate may be all monkeyed up by what I've had to eat today and all that good stuff. So,
0: right. And your bitter coffee.
1: My bitter coffee.
0: But it hasn't messed with you on the bourbon.
1: Dude.
0: The bourbon is called Never Say Die. It is, where did I have my, where did I have the little thing?
1: It's right here. Oh,
0: thank you so much. It is aged for 6 years in Kentucky, 2 months at sea, and 1 year in England. 75% corn, 21% rye, 4% malted barley. And it's got the sweetness and a little bit of rye happening on the finish there. Nice orange, a lot of orange, and a little bit of an orange cream for me going on there. There is a bit of the char from the charred oak that also happens as well. But I'm going to move it to a cube. Fingers, you've got a little bit of water in yours.
1: Yeah, I got my eye droplet out. And
0: he did not.
1: Why do you got to call me out like that?
0: Because you have to do what you say you're going to do. Otherwise, you're just a big fat liar.
1: I am a truth specialist. Having said that, I did put a couple of drops of cool water in mine. When I first took a sip, I immediately got vanilla caramel, got the oak, and then I described it as
0: sun tea. I didn't get any of that. Not get that at all. No, you got
1: the sun tea on the cigar. Yeah,
0: not on this.
1: Yeah.
0: It's a great descriptor. He was retrohaling on the cigar and got sun tea. I don't know where he got that from. But you were absolutely about the vanilla and about the oak happening on this. And you also said tobacco
1: in the drink, which
0: I didn't get.
1: Which, by the way, the sun tea, I'm not getting that on the cigar anymore.
0: So it's just momentary.
1: Yeah. It was like a passing fancy.
0: Like a mini stroke.
1: Yeah, that's probably.
0: All right, so I've got mine on a cube, right? You add water, you add ice. It will bring down proof. That's what water does. Some flavors more pronounced, some more muted. I'm going in right there. The Never Say Die 95 proof Kentucky Straight Bourbon Whiskey.
1: There he goes, ladies and gentlemen. And he is... Is he happy? Happy...
0: Oh, God, it built spice.
1: Really?
0: Wow.
1: So is that orange
0: The orange gone? Is there.
1: Orange spice.
0: Oh, that got much spicier. Hold on a second.
1: Oh, going in with his two-sip methodology, ladies and gentlemen.
0: Okay. I think people are going to dig it. I do not know if it's in my liquor cabinet yet. I think people are going to dig it. You added just a little bit of water to yours. We have that in our official Eat, Drink, Smoke Kinsey glasses, soon to be available at a online shop near you. Fingers. Oh, God, now the spice. Oh, the heat is now. There was no heat before in the chest. It is all over the chest. Wow. Is that different? Oh, it's hot. Woo! Hot.
1: So I got rid of the coffee.
0: Yeah.
1: And I've been sipping on Diet Coke.
0: Yeah.
1: I took a sip, and the first thing I got was the orange that you're talking about.
0: Okay, that's funny.
1: so I needed a Diet Coke sorbet.
0: Correct.
1: And to me, there's vanilla, there's oak. I see what you're saying about the rye spice. That tobacco finish that I was talking about, not getting that now. It's really interesting how what you have leading up to a review can totally monkey with your palate.
0: What did you eat? What did you drink? It changes everything. Weather, all this, all plays in. Fingers, what did you pay for this bottle?
1: $54.
0: Ooh. Push.
1: I can tell you it's in my liquor cabinet.
0: Yeah.
1: This isn't a traditional. If you're looking for you like caramel, vanilla, oak. This is different than what a traditional bourbon would.
0: But
1: taste
0: you think
1: like.
0: Being a rye guy, there's some serious rye spice happening, and yet still, no,
1: no.
0: I'm a no.
1: I'm a yes.
0: But it's right there at the edge on the price. 55 puts you into the hell yeah, I'm trying that.
1: Yeah.
0: It totally puts you into that.
1: And it's got a cool story.
0: Yeah, right? Traveling to England, spending a year being aged in England to get some different weather and therefore some different flavors out of the barrel. I'm a no. That is not my flavor profile. Right there. And I will tell you, better neat for me than on a cube. The cube changed a lot. $55, though. That's the price point where people go, yeah, I'll still try that.
1: Yeah.
0: I'll absolutely give that a go. It's time, Fingers Malloy, for News of the Week.
1: Tony, Dolly Parton's theme park will remain open in the days following the country icon's death at 80, with Dollywood officials claiming it's what she would have wanted.
0: Yeah, well, of course. Why would anybody think it would close? Hold on. Did people think it would close because Dolly passed away?
1: Maybe.
0: But who knows? Before anything. Icon, spectacular. One of the few people who meets Icon. No, we didn't agree about everything. No, she did things about COVID vaccines that some people don't like. The story of Dolly Parton, the growth of Dolly Parton, the explosion of Dolly Parton, the changing with the times, the belovedness, the stuff does. This is all real. And it can't be denied. Huge impact, her death. But why would anybody think, she was also a very savvy businesswoman, why would anybody think that it would, that the park would close? Well, are we that soft?
1: Yes.
0: That's
1: well, crazy. This was a New York Post story, and I also felt like it was a good way to talk about Dolly, because we're 5 days, past the awful news of her passing, and really shocking. It's one of those things that, listen, I'm not going to claim I was a huge Dolly Parton fan, but a huge admirer of her and what she's meant to our country.
0: You're a huge admirer of her.
1: Really?
0: Yeah. I bet you're a huge admirer.
1: Huge admirer of what she's been for as far as her influence on our culture and then all of philanthropy.
0: Philanthropic endeavors?
1: Yes, exactly.
0: Especially with the reading and the books and helping libraries. Spectacular stuff.
1: And it was nice to see social media united for an hour. An hour. Just the love of what Dolly meant for everyone. And then, of course, then it had all turned political, as everything always does, to the point where I looked at it and thought, there's nothing that will unite this country.
0: No, that is accurate. People want to be divided. The only way out is through. This is just where we are right now, and it's not going to end tomorrow.
1: Philanthropic. Yeah.
0: Nicely done.
1: Just wanted to prove I could say it.
0: Huge admirer he is of Dolly Parton. Huge admirer.
1: So you're saying you weren't?
0: No. I also love her for her money.
1: Tony at eatdrinksmokeshow.com.
0: Send your emails and photos now. Eat, drink, smoke.
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23: 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At Audubon, we help them thrive, so all of us thrive as well. Here, hope takes flight, because progress begins with birds.

0: I do not mind saying, and I've said this before on my radio shows, and I will say it here. I like women who have a sense of self. I am a believer in and an admirer of strength and conviction. None of those things are what in today's world is called feminism. Feminism has been absolutely terrible for women, and feminists very often come off as the worst people out there.
1: Wow.
0: Everybody agrees with me. What are you saying wow for? Why are you? Everything I just said was true. I'm sorry if honesty isn't your first policy. It's Eat, Drink, Smoke. I'm Tony Katz, and that's the fraud, Fingers Malloy. That's the scaredy cat, Fingers Malloy. That is the non-truth specialist, Fingers Malloy.
2: I'm just surprised that you are saying this on this radio program.
0: Here's why I say it. We talk about things, what they're talking about in the cigar lounge, we talk about here.
2: Okay.
0: And there is this really fascinating thing happening where you're hearing more and more stories of, and it's women, engaged in conversations of, well, that was a mistake. There were some stories a couple weeks ago about a woman who is not an author, a journalist, a commentator in British newspapers and other places, talking about how back in the day, during COVID, if friends wouldn't get a vaccine, you can't come to my house for a dinner party. Okay, I mean, people can think what they want about vaccines. So she's writing that during COVID, and now what's she writing? I wish I hadn't pushed all my friends away. I'm so lonely. She also had an article back in 2025 about, I wish I'd been nicer to men. Now I'm all alone. And there's a real horror in that. And there should be a lesson learned in that. That when you are raised to hate men, and we see this in a lot of places, you call masculinity toxic. You claim that men are all predators. Men can't be trusted. Well, people grow up not trusting and not having faith in and not being interested in, don't want to be around. And what happens? Those people end up alone because there are bad people out there. There are bad men out there and there are bad women out there. But in the main, to think that everybody is just evil, because that's a terrible way to grow and to be. And that is what feminism has done. It isn't about place in the workplace. It isn't about equal anything. It has been about attack and vitriol and the problem that men have had, especially young men. Why would I go on a date? Why would I bother? I have online porn and sex dolls. And if you think I'm trying to make a joke there, this is as serious as it gets. The lack of dating, the lack of procreating. We talk about the birth rate in the United States. It is abysmal. Abysmal. One of the things I've always found to be comforting is that Gen Z, while I may disagree with them about AI stuff, for example, there's also been a real push towards religion, trying to find things that they can connect with. There's been a push away from the digital and into things that they can actually touch. People are getting back to collecting CDs and DVD players and things that are collections. And not everything just being on their phone, something that they can grasp and be a part of. I think that that's great. And this all comes from a story over there at the New York Post. Single women reveal the strange new dating deal breaker. And it starts with this woman who's 36, who is ready to find love and settle down. And I started with, 36? I'm not opposed to you at 36 doing so. I am discussing what happened in your life to get you to age 36, where now I'm ready to settle down. I can't wait for that story. And one of the things she says, if a man doesn't have his own place, I'm not dealing with him. I'm not dealing with a man with a roommate either. It's a heavy note for me because I need you to be fully on your own. I need you to be on your own fully. I need to see it. So this world, and this is the point that I make, Fingers, attacked men, shamed men. You have a whole university world that didn't care if men went to the school. That was not the part that mattered. Women going to the school, that's the thing that they touted and they celebrated. And men in a lot of places, parents, you have a responsibility here, did not launch, did not see the value in these relationships because it was made too difficult, it was made too impossible. They were made to feel that they couldn't do it, couldn't win, couldn't be successful at it. And so they gave up. And so now here she is at 36 saying, you have to now have these requirements. But never once made the connection to what she may have done between 20 and 35 and a half to lead to the place that she's in now.
2: Yeah. Listen, here's what's, to me, the saddest part of all this. You know, you mentioned feminism, and when the pivot from feminism from pro-woman to anti-man was a dangerous one and put women on the path that they are right now, young women, and it has led to men disengaging from dating, and to the point where I could see, if you're a man and you're not interested in getting into a relationship, of course, you're going to, there's a good possibility you're going to have a roommate, because it's like, well, I'm not dating, and if I got a buddy that I can, you know, get a two-bedroom apartment with and save money and think about my financial future and retirement and everything that goes along with that, of course I'm going to have a roommate. What's sad, what's incredibly sad, is I've got two kids.
0: You have Agnes Jr.
2: Yes.
0: And then Agnes the third.
2: Yes. Greatest thing that's ever happened to me. I am so happy and thrilled to be a father.
0: Yeah.
2: It gave me a purpose in life, and it has enriched me in ways that I didn't think was possible. I love being a dad. I don't miss anything. Whatever it could be, just a minor event in my kid's life. They're performing somewhere, they're doing something, and I could be out of state. I'll do everything I can to get home so I can be there for my kid. And the fact that we've got a generation of young adults who aren't interested in being a parent, for whether it's relationship issues where it's they're anti-man, they're anti-woman, anti-marriage, or the narrative that, you know, having kids is a burden. Yeah, nobody said having kids, being a parent, is easy. It's incredibly hard, but it's so enriching. It's so meaningful, and I feel terrible for these young people today that are deciding that they don't want any part of it because they have no idea what they're missing.
0: First of all, well said, truly. I don't think you need to have kids to be a good person.
2: Didn't say that.
0: I agree with you. You did not say that. I'm not saying that you did. I'm just making a point. It's that there's no thought process that in the main, not in toto, and I shouldn't even say in the main, amongst a segment, I think that's better said, that asks, the way I'm acting now, does this have an effect on the way I'm going to live in the future? I try to explain to my kids to live under their means. I try to explain to my kids to be saving now. I try to explain to my kids about sacrifice now. If you live differently than your friends now, you'll live differently than your friends later. And that applies not just to your economics, not going out for a Starbucks every day and spending that money and see what you're spending at the end of the year that could have been invested or in something else, but into relationships, into connections, and realizing that culturally, look what has happened. And is there going to be anything that people learn from this? That says we have to change how these connections take place. And if guys want to stay roommates into their 30s with another guy because they're saving money, sorry, that's also odd. Now, that is also a story about city living and costs as well. We'll get more into this. The Never Say Die bourbon, fingers is a yes, I'm a no. The cigar, fantastic. It's Eat, Drink, Smoke.
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5: An historic oil deal. On Jack Callahan, Fox News, Venezuela agreeing to provide the U.S. up to 65 billion barrels of oil, a deal both sides call historic, as Fox's Alex Hogan reports from the White House.
6: The acting president of Venezuela, Delcy Rodriguez, said that this is a first step toward economic recovery. She went on to explain that Venezuela will contribute the oil and industry, and the U.S. will contribute the capital and technology to develop it further. President Trump today on Truth Social said the oil will fill up the strategic national reserves. It's unclear how quickly this deal could provide oil for the reserves, which have dropped to a more than 40-year low. Secretary of State Marco Rubio writing a part for the Venezuelan people, this deal will bring nearly $100 billion in private investment, support thousands of high-paying jobs, and drive the reconstruction of Venezuela's economy.
5: Critics accuse Venezuela's government of betraying the country, while Democrat lawmakers are calling the move corrupt. Venezuela's acting president insisting her country still has sovereignty over its oil. Rescue crews are struggling with heavy rains as they continue to look for more than 3,000 people still missing following the massive flooding in Nepal and Tibet.
7: The situation is getting worse and more dire by the minute. It's getting very complicated as heavy rains continue to fall, swelling the rivers and the lakes further upstream. Chinese authorities also said another lake was also created today. Those rising water levels are forcing crews to completely stop rescue operations at time as they wait for better conditions. More than 90,000 people have been affected by this disaster, according to the Red Cross. And scientists say Wednesday's flash flood was triggered by a glacier collapse that struck with a 5.3 magnitude, sending stories high waves of rock, ice, and debris barreling through the mountain valleys.
5: Fox's Stephanie Bennett. The State Department says approximately 85 Americans in that region remain unaccounted for. 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
11: Thousands seeking assistance. I'm Jarrett Lewis. Here's what's trending this hour. 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
12: I don't need to come out ahead. 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
11: The city of Indianapolis is hosting events to assist residents affected by recent flooding. A FEMA mobile registration intake center will be open at Broad Ripple Park Family Center for residents to apply for the FEMA Individual Assistance Program. A person is dead. Two first responders are dealing with injuries from a fire that broke out at a two-story apartment building in Marion. The fire department responded to the blaze on Friday. Attempts to rescue someone trapped inside the building were unsuccessful due to the severity of the flames and smoke. The state fire marshal's office is investigating. It's a doubleheader weekend in Wisconsin. IndyCar is racing Saturday and Sunday at the Milwaukee Mile. The Colts are through with preseason games after Saturday. The regular season is starting 2 weekends from now when Indianapolis hosts Baltimore. And Caitlin Clark continues to make history in the WNBA with 34 points and 12 assists Friday night in the team's 111-91 win over Connecticut. Clark became the first player in league history to record back-to-back 30-plus points and 10-plus assist games.
13: You know, I still think there's so much more that I can do and so many areas I can continue to get better in. So just continue to improve, but I feel like I'm finding my groove a little bit.
11: Clark is also the first player in the history of the WNBA to have over 800 points and more than 300 assists in a season and 300 or more assists while also having at least 100 made three-pointers. I'm Jarrett Lewis on The Level, on the go, and on WIBC.com. Here's the forecast from the American Standard Cooling Weather Center.
14: Highs across central Indiana around 90 degrees for the first time since the days leading up to the historic flooding, and we'll have 90s, a streak of them, into the work week. I'm Fox 59 meteorologist Ethan Rossick for 93 WIBC.
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0: 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Oddly enough, today's show has nothing to do with what someone asked us. It's more to do with something we've been wondering. Me is plural. Plural equals Kristen Elanius. Kristen, hello.
1: Hello, Pete.
0: And Damien Don, no relation.
2: Good day, Pete.
0: Okay, so lots of chitter-chatter out there in the world of things about a trade war with our neighbors to the north. Minnesota. No, Kansas. if states got within trade wars with each other, I don't feel like we're that far off, oddly.
2: Yeah.
0: Canada trade war, okay? Today's show is in no way to take sides in the Canadian trade war. Not my interest. It is not necessarily to say it's much better to be Canadian or it's much better to be American. We're not doing that either. There's some fundamental differences between personal finance in Canada and the U.S., and they're a little bit shocking. Beyond that, we're going to talk about later in the show, what country is it easier to be middle class? I think that is always sort of the tenor of a lot of personal finance decisions of like, what country is it better to be middle class? So Dame, we got to start when we talk about the differences between personal finance in Canada and the United States. Oddly enough, we got to start with mortgages because they couldn't be any more different. And they're shockingly different.
2: Yeah, if you're not aware of this, what we're about to say might it will be surprising, certainly. And I hope you're wondering why in the world would anybody agree to do something like this?
0: Okay, so Dave, before we reveal it, I had the same thought, and then Kristen, I don't know if you thought about this, but I was like, this feels so pro lending institution. That because it de-risks lending, like, and I would never think, okay, again, we're just like whatever we're walking into this conversation with, I would never think, I bet Canada is pro banking institution. But this is wild. All right, Dame, do you want to give a rip at what this thing looks like here?
2: If we think about the traditional mortgage, the one that what percentage of people in the U.S., Kristen, do you think have 30-year mortgages, homeowners? I have no idea. Don't know. I didn't look this up, but I mean, it's over 90% probably.
1: Oh, yeah. For sure.
0: Totally.
2: Jamie, look that up for me. So we're all familiar with the traditional, typical 30-year mortgage. We know what it's going to be. 30 years, that payment. Now, obviously, the escrow is going to change a little bit, but we know we're locked into that payment, 30 years. Canadians separate the amortization from the mortgage term. In other words, homeowner might have a 25-year amortization, but only a five-year mortgage contract. Five-year mortgage contract. We've got 30. They've got five, after which they have to renew at whatever the prevailing rate is. They can stay in your house. You just got to refinance it.
0: That is wild. So the interest rate risk is much more of an issue for Canadians, because if interest rates are rising, then you've been in a home for 15 years, it's instantly unaffordable because of interest rates.
1: So what you're telling me is in Canada, your guys' time to brag would be running out.
2: Oh, yeah.
0: Oh, yeah.
1: Or because has run out.
2: Yeah.
1: So can you imagine?
0: No.
1: Think about the two of you bragging about the like low rates that were 5-ish, 6 years ago, whatever, and that you'd be renewing at like my rate.
0: Okay, 2.5. Okay, let's think about this. Dame, I think 2021 is when I got my 2.5% interest rate.
2: 15-year.
0: 10-year.
2: 10-year.
0: Okay. Yeah. 2.5%, 2021.
1: Ew.
0: October. 5 years later. Next month, I go from a 2.5% mortgage to a 7% mortgage.
1: Yeah. Crazy.
0: And the weird thing about this to me, Canada actually requires borrowers at federally regulated lenders to pass a mortgage stress test, essentially demonstrating that they could handle a higher interest rate than the one that they're receiving. And what I don't understand is, like, what happens if you pass, if you fail the stress test?
1: You have to move, huh?
3: Hey,
0: that's
2: you should have missed it.
0: Oh, you missed it. You were so close. You were so close.
1: Oh, bummer.
0: So, Dame, alone on mortgages, that's wild. That is tough. It makes me want to talk to Canadians and see if that is in fact, like, how they get their head around it. Because sometimes with cultural differences like this, they don't know that that sucks, but it sucks.
2: Yeah, I'm trying to think about how the average household is supposed to budget for anything. I'm trying to go from your biggest monthly expense goes from, you know, 2% to 7% and you're forced into doing that. I guess I shouldn't say forced. Maybe they have other products, but I don't think they do, because this is the mortgage I always hear about in reference to Canada. So how do you maintain a sane budget if your mortgage rate just went up from 2 to 7% and you already got a car payment, you've got something else going on? How do you manage that?
0: It's wild. That's why Kristen would love it. She gets to just move every couple of years.
2: That's true.
1: It wouldn't even affect me.
0: It really wouldn't. You've never been in a house. What's the longest you've been in a house?
1: I'm pretty sure the condo was the longest, and it was just over 2 years.
0: I'm sick to my stomach.
1: I don't know. It's worked out great so far. So
0: let's try to squeeze in the Canadian equivalent of Roth IRAs. But often people feel objectively that the Canadian version, the tax-free savings account, the TFSA, is better than the Roth IRA. Dame, why do people feel that?
2: Well, biggest reason is that, yes, you get the same benefits. You put after-tax money in, it grows tax-free. Withdrawals are actually tax-free. But when you take money out, you get that contribution room back the following year. So you can make additional contributions over that annual contribution limit. So it could be a really, really interesting way to build wealth, not just retirement.
0: Kristen, the crazy thing is the limit is $7,000 of contributions.
2: Canadian,
0: which is the equivalent of $5,000 American at the current exchange rate, $5,050. But people do like the TFSA better than the Roth IRA.
1: As practitioners, how do the two of you feel about this one? Because I have big thoughts.
0: Go ahead. I'm hardly a practitioner, but go ahead.
1: Oh, excuse me. Behaviorally, I don't really think that I like it.
0: Mm.
1: I think one of the benefits to the way that retirement or qualified accounts are structured in the U.S. is that there's that force function of separating people from the money that's intended for their long term, and allowing someone to use those funds. I don't know behaviorally that it promotes what we want out of the long term for retirement savings.
2: Kristen, this is a tax-free savings account. It doesn't say retirement in there. It doesn't have to be retirement.
1: But we're calling it the Roth equivalent.
2: Because tax-wise, it has the closest relationship to a Roth.
0: You want to talk about feeling sick to my stomach. Kristen, I agree with you. I agree with you. I think it is not conducive to good financial behavior. And something like this in the U.S. would destabilize American households' finances. Boy, that's aggressive. Here's what we're going to do after the break. We're going to come back. We're going to talk about their primary retirement system in Canada and so much more. And then finally, answer the question, where is it easier to be middle class, U.S. or Canada? That is next on the Pete the Planner Show. I am Pete the Planner.
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0: back on the Pizza Planner Show, just working through a little disappointment during the break. Talking about Canada, with all the talks of the trade war with our closest ally, we just wanted to ask the question of ourselves, how different are the financial lives of Canadians than Americans? 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
0: They're North Americans, but they're not Americans.
1: They live in Canada.

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1: Which is actually the theme of this show for the last 300 years, however long we've been on. What stokes the economy ruins people's personal finances.
2: So you must hate brokerage accounts.
1: What? They're not tax-free.
2: Who cares? You're taking money in and out.
1: Who cares?
2: You're talking about withdrawing, putting money in and taking it out. That's what you do in a brokerage account.
3: Gentlemen.
1: Next on to the Canada Pension Plan, often called the CPP. Plus, they've got something called the OAS, the Old Age Security. You realize that all acronyms are dumb once you encounter one you're not familiar with. And then you're like, wait, people aren't familiar with the ones I'm familiar with, and those sound dumb to them.
3: Like my message pre-show. Yes.
1: Yeah. It's funny. After I walked out of my office to send that message to you, I was like, oh, I know what that means. But I didn't have the heart to tell you that. You were right again. All right. So CPP, Canada Pension Plan. Payroll funded. Sounds similar. Mm-hmm. Something we got here with another dumb acronym, kind of. A 401k. And employees generally contribute about 6% on covered earnings up to this first ceiling with the employer matching it. So that I want to stop there. I am hearing Canadian employers are putting in 6% as opposed to American employers put closer to 4%.
3: If generally matching and we're pushing 5.95%, I suppose that's exactly what it says. Feels suspicious.
1: I will say the U.S. equivalent in dollars to the max still works out to what, Dame? $25,000?
2: Something like that.
1: Yeah, we did the math a little bit earlier. So I would say these are pretty similar. So this is how it would compare. By the way, we get there. We need to get to the OAS. The OAS is a little different than a 401k. The OAS eligibility is primarily based on age and Canadian residency, rather than your actual work or contribution history. Mm-hmm. So you get an OAS, or you have old age security, which again feels like Social Security to me. Is that how you guys are reading that one?
3: Mm-hmm. For sure.
1: All right. So in the US, you've got Social Security, a 401k/IRA, and a pension if you're lucky. In Canada, you've got the CPP, which is the version of the 401k, the OAS, which is the version of their Social Security. Then you've got the RRSP and the TFSA, which is their tax-free savings, plus employer pensions and savings if they have them.
2: All I hear, lots of burdens on employers at this point, just forking money over left and right.
1: Oh my gosh, I love when Dame comes out. You know, if he's not... Dame was talking to us pre-show about some t-shirts he wants to start wearing on the show, but I don't know if they're going to get through our board of standards. Yeah. Dame, can you tackle college savings? This is my last 2 weeks have been nonstop college funding conversations at my household, and it's actually making me visibly ill. But if I was Canadian, what would I do?
2: Canada has the RESP, the Registered Education Savings Plan, RESP. Typically, the government's going to contribute about 20% of the first $2,500 parents contribute each year. So you're getting a kicker from the government for saving for your kid's education.
1: Now, this doesn't feel that different than the Indiana 529 Savings Plan, where if you put in $5,000, you get $1,000 back. Here, you put in, it's the same percentage, but it's only up to $500 contribution.
2: Yeah, I mean, I understand. Well, those the 529s are state, state by state. A state income tax contribution or deduction or credit has very little to do with Tennessee or Texas or any of the other states that don't have income tax. So you're getting a guaranteed return by doing it Canada's way.
3: Yeah, that's interesting because their contribution's going into the account for the benefit of the child versus

0: is, and to be fair, we have a very, we live in one of the best states for 529. And to say that we're getting, like I am getting that equivalent back in my tax return or reducing my tax liability, that's, I kind of like the idea that the contributions then go in and benefit the kid.
1: There's some other elements that popped up before I want to get to who has the better middle class life, which we'll do in the segment three here. Canadians love debt. This was surprising. Canadians are actually more indebted. Is that the word I want to go with? Than people from the United States. Shocking.
0: That's because they don't know how much their mortgage is going to be. How are you going to plan?
1: Canadian households carried about in Canadian dollars, $1.80 of credit market debt for every Canadian dollar of disposable income, which is much higher than it is in the US. What?
0: Wow.
1: Kristen, I actually buy your joke there. I think
0: Oh,
1: the
0: I was being
1: uncertainty.
0: serious.
1: Oh, okay. Well, then I buy your seriousness. Other factor here is healthcare. We have to talk healthcare, but I don't want this to turn into like a dumb thing. So I think I will go here and you guys can beat it up if you want. I think the primary difference, we're not talking free healthcare because that's not, I don't, I think that oversimplifies it. I think we're talking about medical financial risk. In the United States, if you have a bunch of, you have a better chance of having medical debt ruin your financial life than you do in Canada. That is the primary difference. Now, people love to argue about how healthcare is better or worse in Canada, that it is free, it is not free. I don't know about any of that, but I do know that fewer people in Canada have their financial lives ruined by medical expenses than they do in the United States. Dame, is that a fair assessment?
2: Yeah, I think we have to leave the quality of care and things like that off of the table for the discussion. I think we're just talking about the financial aspect of it, whether who's paying for it, I don't care. Right now, we're talking about the liability that you could incur from getting medical care. And in Canada, you're not going to have your life ruined by it.
1: Yeah, it's fun.
2: Yeah.
1: That's fun. All right, let's do this. Boy, so uplifting. Let's do this. Take a break. Coming back after the break, we're going to ask a very simple question. Where is it easier to be middle class and succeed? In Canada or the United States of America? We'll do that next, right here on the Pete the Planner Show. I'm Pete the Planner.
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0: back on the Pete the Planner show. Before we get ripping and rolling on the difference of personal finance in the United States and Canada, just want to send my love and appreciation out to the family of Matt Bear, traffic reporter for WIBC for a number of years, passed away this past week, the age of 48. I've known Matt a very long time, incredibly kind person. And so he will be missed by everyone who ever knew him. And so love and hope to his family. Now, how do you transition out of that? Well, let's transition to that by like, what happens if you were in middle class and you, the middle class, and you live in the United States versus you live in Canada? Your life is different. And so let's talk through various aspects of a financial life and where you benefit depending on where you live. So, Dame, we're going to start with a paycheck. Okay. So the average worker in 2025 in Canada made $81,745 gross, which is $60,811 net in what we're calling purchasing power adjusted US dollars. This is a very long-winded way to say, living in the United States, your paycheck goes further. You have more purchasing power in the United States. Would you have believed that, Dame?
1: Yes.
0: Really? I would have thought it was the opposite. Why? Kristen, you're nodding aggressively. Why are you? Why? No, please.
1: I guess the mortgage clouds almost all of my perspective on that, just because I know housing, well, not just the mortgage, but the cost of housing in general, because it's significantly more, at least according to the social media I consume, than what it is in the U.S.
0: Yeah, Kristen, taxes come into this too. People, I don't know what people feel it has better tax rates, but the average tax wedge, in Canada was 32% in 2025, or in the U.S. was 2020. In Canada was 32%, in U.S. it was 30%. So people pay higher taxes in Canada.
2: Actually, that's interesting because that gap isn't what I thought it would be. I would have thought that the gap was wider. Am I the only one?
1: No.
2: Okay. Interesting.
0: Dame, is that your healthcare perspective there that you thought, well, if there is free healthcare, there's a cost to it and it's going to be higher taxes?
1: Yes.
0: Okay. So if you're an American, your income does more. Of course, what we all know is depending on what city you live in, It matters. If you're in New York City or San Francisco or another high cost of living area, that is not the case. And of course, if you're in Toronto or something like that in Canada, it's also probably a little bit different. Let's go to buying a house. The Canadian average home sales price is $674,819 Canadian, and the U.S. median existing home price is $434,100. Dame, once again, owning a home, buying a home in the U.S. is better than buying a home in Canada.
1: USA.
0: We're not doing it. Oh, I mean, sure. You can have national pride. Again, short of the mortgage thing, this surprises me a little bit. I think, oh, there's so much land in Canada that's not undeveloped that you can just go pluck down and throw up a log cabin, have some maple syrup, and it's not that easy, apparently.
1: No, it's amazing how much of Canada is undeveloped, but apparently housing is at a premium because the costs are exorbitant.
2: I think it's more than that, though, on the mortgage thing, is that if you don't want to move and you want to know what your payment's going to be short of some escrow changes, which I know here we complain about enough anyway, I mean, I think that is even more valuable than potentially being cheaper on the front end is the stability over the long term or potential.
1: Think about how house values, I would assume they fluctuate pretty quickly based off of how quickly people have to turn their mortgages over and the rates that are happening. And so, maybe not, because you know you're going to, I'd have to sit and think about that one for a little while.
0: Ask it out loud again, because I'm tracking with you. It's like, do people try to time the selling of their home versus their mortgage reset?
1: Yeah. Is there more volatility in home prices because of the turnover in mortgages, the five-year refinance versus where you could just sit in the house for 30 years here and keep inventory off the market.
0: That's interesting, because if someone was worried about the interest rate increase, then they would buy lesser home the next time around.
1: Yeah.
0: And then therefore, housing prices remain stable.
1: But if there's a lot of people making that decision,
2: like this October,
1: and they're all looking to go to a smaller house and there's not as much inventory and you've got more buyers than sellers.
0: Oh, that's bad too.
1: Yeah.
0: And then you think through this and you're like, well, is that really pro-banking? Because then there's massive default risk for banks at that point in time if there's no market.
1: Yeah.
0: All right. On to having little kids. Kristen, you currently have a little kid.
2: Indeed.
0: You know, reality says you should have had that kid in Canada.
2: My bad.
0: Yeah, you messed up again. Eight provinces and territories have average regulated childcare fees of $10 a day or less Canadian. $10, with the rest participating in the broader affordability program. American households pay $1,200, $1,500, $2,000 per month for childcare. It's a blip in Canada.
2: It's interesting, because I view, as someone who has shopped childcare and works on a childcare plan like every week, I view it as an opportunity for me. Like, how can I do, like, my childcare costs are lower because of some really intentional decisions that we make in our house. That I understand not everyone has all of those decisions, but like from my specific seat, I actually view like our childcare situation as an opportunity.
0: Dame, how much do you think people are dissuaded from the fact that if you put a child in childcare in Canada, that it is cared for by a moose?
1: I was going to say it was golden retrievers, so you beat me to the joke, but I mean, how are they affording $10 a week?
0: Like, what do they pay these workers?
1: I don't know.
0: Well, I mean, it's clearly subsidized childcare, so the government is somehow paying for this. Yeah. Isn't this the Zoran Mandani? I don't know how to. Is this the New York thing, free childcare sort of thing?
1: Oh. Could be.
0: Interesting. Anyway, all right. Getting sick. Now this is gonna get interesting. We are talking about finance today here on the Pizza Planner Show. Canadian healthcare is not free, okay? And I'm not here to argue that it's better. I am here to argue, though, that the limits that come with your financial obligations to your healthcare costs are significantly more advantageous in Canada than the U.S. If you can't afford it as a middle-class person in the U.S., it can and will ruin your financial life. In Canada, it won't. Dame, beat it up.
1: I don't know that I can. I'm without making a bad joke that will probably get me suspended for 2 weeks.
0: Oh, go ahead. You're going to be suspended for 2 weeks anyway.
1: No, I'd rather not irritate our neighbors to the north.
0: Kristen, any beef with that?
2: No beef here.
0: I haven't even brought up poutine on this episode, which is wild because it's my favorite. That's so true. How is that? Anyway, continuing on. We got to finish this up. Sending your kid to college. Canada, again, average tuition significantly less in Canada. Feel free to argue about the quality of education. I'll leave that to someone else. Saving and investing as a middle-class person, it's more advantageous to do it in Canada. Retirement is a draw. Both systems kind of cancel each other out. And so if you're keeping track at home, earning power, it's better to be middle-class in the U.S., buying and financing a home, U.S. by far. Raising young kids, Canada. 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Paying for college, Canada. Saving, investing structure, Canada. Retirement is a draw. Canada wins 4-2-1. I don't know what you're supposed to do with that information, but I do know this. Coming up after the break is the biggest waste of money of the week, right here on the Pete the Planner Show. I'm Pete the Planner.
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0: This week's biggest waste of money of the week right here on the Pizza Planner Show is the Vogel Paul Newman Roper Boot. Paul Newman commissioned his own pair of Roper boots from Vogel in the 1960s, then had the shoemaker widen the neck and enlarge the pull tab so he could get them on and off while riding his Triumph Bonneville, the bike he was photographed straddling outside of racing and film sets. Vogel's revival keeps that same profile, a brown ranch hand leather upper over a leather outsole, a rounded toe, and a low practical heel with no decorative stitching to distract from the hide. Each pair is handcrafted in the United States, individually numbered, and made to order in half or whole sizes, 6 through 12. First off, Kristen, I feel like I just described something appealing to your man.
1: I don't know about that. He's not been wearing boots a lot lately.
0: They're a handsome boot. Damn, they're very handsome. I'll be honest, they look more like a fashion boot than a motorcycle boot, that if I'm being honest.
2: Yeah, I would agree with that. Although sometimes if you've got a bigger heel, that's not really great for riding a motorcycle. So the smaller heel might lend itself to a better experience and safety.
1: Dame was the craziest
0: time. I was saying the same thing. What?
2: Dame. I've had a number of motorcycles. I've ridden quite a while. I got my first motorcycle when I was 20, I think.
0: Do you still have a motorcycle?
2: No, got rid of it when got rid of the last one when I realized it was way too much bike for me, and I was gonna end up widowing my wife and kids if I rode it the way it was intended to be ridden.
0: Dame, let's play a little game called "How Well Do You Know Pete?" Dame, what is my next question?
2: How fast? What's the fastest I've ever gone on a motorcycle?
0: No, it's just like, how many pairs of chaps do you have?
2: Oh, zero.
0: I mean, come on.
2: Zero. Sorry.
0: Anyway, Kristen, how much are zero?
2: Zero chaps.
0: I have several pairs. I don't even have a motorcycle. Kristen, the Vogel Paul Newman Roper boot, how much does this cost?
1: Boots are just so expensive anyway. These are $450.
0: All right. Dame, chaps done. What about you?
2: I'm going to say these are $1,000.
0: $2,500 American dollars, significantly more in Canadian dollars. Dame, what is in the news this week?
2: Say those were Paul Newman boots or Steve McQueen? Paul Newman, I think, right?
0: Paul Newman, and they are finished with dressing.
2: Well done.
0: Kristen did not get that reference.
2: It's all right. It's fine. Americans say they're worried about the economy. They just haven't stopped spending yet. Consumer confidence fell to a 7-month low in August, with people more concerned about jobs, inflation, and business conditions. But Visa just processed more than $4 trillion in quarterly payments for the first time. MasterCard, nearly $3 trillion. Both companies' stocks recently hit record highs. Surprising. So what gives? Consumers appear to be getting more selective, not necessarily shutting their wallets. Walmart, Target, and Home Depot all say shoppers are hunting for value and pulling back on bigger purchases. Concern is not just how that the spending is being funded, or that is the concern, actually. Personal savings rate fell to just 2.7% in June, meaning Americans are saving less than 3 cents of every dollar in disposable income. Since consumer spending makes up roughly 70% of the U.S. economy, the big question is what happens if Americans eventually start spending the way they say they already feel.
0: A serious question, not like one that I'm fishing. Do you guys think this is behavior, poor behavior, or do you think this is indicative of where we are with the cost of goods?
2: I wondered that myself, actually, how much of the spending is due to just increase in costs, and people are not spending because they want to, but because they need to. I would guess it's a blend, but how much I can attribute to one versus the other, I don't know. But I think there's definitely some pressure on spending just because of the cost and how people are budgeting or not budgeting right now.
0: Yeah, Kristen, do you have a take on that one?
1: Yeah, Yes, it's probably a blend, but I also believe that the average consumer gives themselves too much leniency or slack and then uses that as justification. I tend to not be as forgiving in this area.
0: Fair. Dan, what else is the news?
2: Chicago spent years digging itself out of a financial hole. Now it appears they're sliding back in. The city is facing a projected budget deficit of about $700 million next year, while credit rating agencies have already started downgrading Chicago again. A big part of the problem is something that I'm pretty sure we've talked about before, pensions and debt. About 40% of Chicago's operating budget now goes toward pension contributions and debt payments.
0: I would like to point out something really important to this story is they aren't $700 million in debt. They're running a $700 million budget deficit.
2: Correct.
0: Those are very different. Yes. That means they are going in debt by at least $700 million per year, plus the interest they're paying on the debt they already have. So that is, that's a lot.
2: Every time I see, Chicago is one of the leaders when you hear stories like this, but they're not the only municipality or state that has issues like this. And I think about all of the workers for the state or local governments that are depending on those pensions that they've been promised to get. And when you look at the balances of some of those pension funds, there's going to be some reckoning one way or the other in those.
0: How do you think that sorts itself out?
2: Either they get bailed out by the federal government or they end up taking less of a benefit.
0: So the only way they get bailed out from the federal government is if the administration turns over.
2: Yes. So a different administration would come in and either make up the shortfall in some of the pension payments that have been due to the pensions. That's probably the most likely one, would be my guess.
0: What else is in the news?
2: Weddings.
0: Oh.
2: They're expensive. I don't know if you knew this. They're expensive. Apparently, so much so that some brides have decided to bring in corporate sponsors.
1: Stop.
2: The average wedding cost more than $34,000 last year, and spending jumped another 8.5% in the first half of 2026. So some couples are borrowing a page from influencers and partnering brands to help cover the bill. We're talking about sponsored dresses, alcohol, invitations, beauty products, party favors, Kristen, even bachelorette parties. Bachelorette parties.
1: Sign me up.
2: And you don't necessarily need millions of followers to get a deal. The trade-off, of course, is that your wedding starts to look a little less like a private celebration and more like a marketing campaign. Still, if it's $34,000, I can understand the appeal. At this rate, the next big wedding tradition may be something borrowed, something blue, and something brought to you by Capital One.
0: Good copy. Dame, that's good stuff, pal. Kristen, you can say punt. If you were to plan a wedding, what do you think you would spend on a wedding these days in the world of Kristen?
1: However much a marriage license is and the girl that always takes our family pictures, that's it.
0: That was not the answer I was expecting, but that's actually the right answer. I mean, for you, that is, I don't know how I missed that one. $34,000 was actually a little bit less than I thought.
1: Really?
0: Well, I mean, I think we've talked about this in the last several months at some point on the show. Like, I'm so far out of that world, I have no idea.
1: That's fair.
2: I just had a conversation with somebody this week, maybe last week. Their goal is to save $50,000 for their wedding.
1: If you can save it, go right ahead.
2: They are going to be able to save it.
1: Oh.
0: They are or not?
2: Are not.
0: $50,000 for a wedding. Gosh, I feel like we did a show within the last couple of years about how like a wedding will ruin your life or something like that.
1: I think so.
0: So romantic. Anyway, speaking of romance, I have a gift for you. It's good vibes, because good vibes are all that's in the budget. Thanks for listening to Pete the Planner Show. I'm Pete the Planner.
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15: This is a Fox News alert. Military action in the Strait. I'm Carmen Roberts. U.S. military officials say American forces struck two Iranian launchers on Larak Island today, the first U.S. military action in weeks. And officials say the launchers were preparing to fire rockets with sea mines into the Strait of Hormuz. More flooding is possible in Nepal, and teams are scrambling to find survivors some 4 days after that massive flood struck that country and Tibet, killing at least 800 people and leaving more than 3,000 missing.
16: Nepal's tourism board provided an update saying 289 missing foreign nationals have been rescued, including two Americans. But the situation is growing more dire by the day. Heavy rains swelled rivers and lakes upstream. Those rising water levels forced crews to completely stop rescue operations at times. Trying to get teams and supplies into the area is also extremely challenging. Flood warnings were sent to residents' phones telling them to get to higher ground. Crews focused on rescuing hundreds of people possibly trapped inside tunnels at a hydropower project in Nepal.
15: Fox's Stephanie Bennett reporting from London. At least 800 people have been confirmed dead. A flash flood hits the Grand Canyon, forcing dozens to flee. Fox's Roxanne Evans reports.
17: More than 50 people were evacuated after a sudden wall of water swept through the Bright Angel Canyon, damaging and wiping out sections of trails. Bright Angel is a side canyon at the bottom of the Grand Canyon. The sudden flooding left people scrambling for safety after they were caught off guard. Phantom Ranch, a historic lodge, had to be closed. Some visitors and those who had reservations are being told to make other plans.
15: And America is listening to Fox News.
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21: A driver is dead after crashing into a tree early Saturday morning. I'm Renika Kadakia. Here's what's trending this hour. Hendricks County Sheriff's deputies were called to the scene on County Road 350 South and Cartersburg Road around 1:50 a.m. after another driver reported a car on fire. Deputies say a white Volkswagen was traveling north on Cartersburg Road when the car left the roadway. The Volkswagen continued for some distance before hitting a tree and catching fire. The driver, who was the only person inside the car, was pronounced dead. Deputies have not yet released the driver's identity. Deputies are also not sure if drugs or alcohol played a role in the crash. A Muncie man is in jail, accused of raping someone half his age. Jarrett Lewis reports.
22: An 18-year-old woman telling Muncie police last week that a man invited her into his car one night, took her to a remote location, and raped her. Devin Neely was arrested and now faces preliminary charges of rape, criminal confinement, kidnapping, and sexual battery. Police say he has a history of offering women around the city rides. The Delaware County Prosecutor's Office will make the final charging decision in the case with Neely. Rape is a level 3 felony that can carry a maximum sentence of 16 years in prison. Chair Lewis, 93 WIBC Mobile News.
21: 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Here's the forecast from American Standard Cooling Weather Center.
23: Highs across central Indiana around 90 degrees for the first time since the days leading up to the historic flooding, and we'll have 90s, a streak of them, into the work week. I'm Fox 59 meteorologist Ethan Rosick for 93 WIBC.
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0: So you're on Amazon, you're checking out, and then you see this option. Do you want it today? Okay. Do you want it the next day? Do you want it within 3 hours?
1: Of course.
0: Or do you want it by drone?
1: Drone?
0: Yes.
1: I want it by drone.
0: So do I. Lindsay Austin in Richmond, Texas. She got the alert after she placed the order and said, it's arriving by drone. Are you excited? Well, it didn't really say excited. It just said, your order's arriving by drone. So she goes outside because she's so excited to see it. And then you have to imagine, so the drone is just going, hovering over her house, goes past the front door, goes over the house, and then is hovering and drops the package right in her pool.
1: Ooh. Hope it wasn't piano.
0: Now, Amazon says that these things have, I'm going to read it verbatim, industry-leading detect and avoidance systems that independently monitor the airspace.
1: Okay. What about the ground where the pool was?
0: Yes. They call it Prime Air. They're calling it Prime Swim. Yes. I'm going to tell you exactly what happened to Lindsay's package.
1: Yeah, I'm
0: and
1: curious.
0: More about it in just a minute. But first, we have to thank Consumer Cellular for helping to make this show possible. Has your phone bill ever gone down? 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All right. So Lindsay said, and I quote, I don't think I'll be wanting any more drone deliveries.
1: You think if you have to go get the pool skimmer to get your package out, you wouldn't want any more either.
0: Now, Amazon is now expanding the Prime Air. I am so excited about this. I can't wait to try it. It's expanding to 500 cities and towns by the end of this year. Tens of millions of customers. I mean, there it is.
1: Just put a pool cover on anytime you order something. You should be fine.
0: Well, we are showing the video right now. So what do you see, Andrew?
1: Is this the video, the actual video of the package being dropped in
0: exactly.
1: the pool?
0: That's right.
1: Where's the kaplunk? That's a huge drone.
0: Yes.
1: Oh, my. And it's in the spa. good aim. The spa is much smaller than the pool. It nailed it perfectly.
0: The delivery went swimmingly.
1: It did.
0: Oh.
1: Absolutely.
0: And on that happy note, welcome, ladies and gentlemen. It's called the Kim Komando Show because, after all, it's the nation's best, biggest, largest, award-winning show about all things digital. And I just happen to be America's beloved digital goddess, Kim Komando, here with you once again. And joining us is Andrew Babinski. Hello there, Andrew.
1: What up, Kim?
0: So we're going to start with a little Flock update.
1: Yeah. Did you hear about the city of Tempe?
0: They
1: is that on your update?
0: No.
1: They
0: no,
1: turned them off.
0: That's it. They got rid of them.
1: Got rid of the cameras. And I think it was 2 weeks ago. I said to you, within the next year, we will see cities starting to turn these cameras off. And it took 2 weeks for Tempe, right here in the state of Arizona, to turn them off.
0: And they're not the only ones.
1: No.
0: All throughout the country. Well, Flock Safety, they have some new products coming out. And now they have drones, speaking of. And these drones launch themselves. No officer at the control. They go 60 miles an hour to chase a fleeing car, reading plates before a patrol car even gets out of the lot.
1: But it doesn't matter if officers that work for that department are starting those drones up to chase their ex-girlfriends around town, because that's what's going to get most of these things shut down.
0: There was one cop, ex-cop in Kentucky, I should say, that he searched his girlfriend's plates 2,000 times.
1: That is a guy with some anxiety.
0: Okay. That's not police work. That's a hobby.
1: Really? He's a stalker. Right.
0: So what do you think about people taking down the Flock cameras?
1: It's inevitable. It's something that we weren't used to. That got abused immediately. Let's say we went years before police departments were using them incorrectly.
0: And it was a onesie-twosie.
1: Right. Not a every single daisy.
0: It does.
1: People are terrified of them. They think they're being tracked. They think they're being followed. They like their privacy. Even though you have no privacy in public, they still like the illusion of privacy. Like it was funny. I was in a Safeway parking lot probably on Wednesday. And I just said to myself, how many people know I'm here right now? And it's got to be over 25, 30 businesses, agencies. I'm pinging everything.
0: More.
1: I'm on every camera.
0: Your phone's tracking you.
1: Right. There is no privacy. But this one, it's so loud. It's so bold that it's scaring people. And, you know, when it gets to the point where people are starting YouTube channels on how to destroy these cameras, that's pretty bad.
0: And that's what's interesting to me, because the HOA at my house in Santa Barbara, there's a Flock camera at the bottom of the street. Okay. And by the way, there's only one way in, one way out of the entire neighborhood.
1: Okay.
0: Okay. And so about 2 weeks ago, somebody took the camera down, somebody in a hoodie at 5:30 in the afternoon.
1: So they didn't care.
0: They didn't care. Okay. So then the HOA puts the camera back up.
1: They did.
0: Yeah. Okay, and then 2 days later, guess what happened?
1: Someone took it down.
0: Someone took it down.
1: Someone in the same hoodie, probably.
0: Exactly. Hey, and guess what took place the other day? Mm-hmm. The World Humanoid Robot Games in Beijing.
1: Humans versus robots, or robots being versus robots controlled by humans?
0: No, this is the first time that they had the games where the robots were actually being robots.
1: Okay.
0: So we didn't have, like, humans behind. And okay. So, like, for example, there was one that beat Usain Bolt.
1: Oh, Usain Bolt?
0: Usain Bolt.
1: Fastest man on the planet Earth?
0: Yes. Bolt's record is 9.58. The Lightning ran 9.47 hundred meters.
1: Wow.
0: And the Tigon Ultra, another one, 9.39 seconds.
1: Is this the same games where the robot went straight into the wall and just blew up into pieces?
0: Yeah, that's the problem. Yeah. Because...
1: Way to go, dummy.
0: if you're watching us on YouTube, actually seen the video. For everybody else, just imagine this thing running at full speed and then crashing into a wall. And see, and that's the problem that they're not talking about. You don't hear anybody else mentioning this, is that they programmed these robots to run super fast, but they forgot to teach them how to stop.
1: Well, No.
0: They forgot to teach them how to stop.
1: Totally?
0: Yes.
1: Okay.
0: Yes.
1: That's an important part of going, is stopping.
0: Exactly. Cheerleader, that were the robots, they started cheerleading, and then they didn't know how to stop.
1: Go team, go team, go team, go. Go team, go
0: There
1: team.
0: Was one that kept flipping over boxes.
1: Yeah.
0: Couldn't stop.
1: Stopping is important.
0: So somebody forgot to program them to stop.
1: But they taught it how to flip over a box. That's pretty impressive.
0: Yeah, but then it kept flipping over a box, over a box, over a box.
1: Oh, you focus on the negative if you want.
0: Yeah, so Usain Bolt.
1: Yeah?
0: Should be Usain Volt.
1: Oh, why?
0: Get it?
1: No, I get it. I just want you to have to explain your jokes.
0: This is some serious news. The big Meta settlement.
1: Mm-hmm.
0: Everybody's talking about, oh, you know, it's going to really change everything. It's going to really make Meta change and get better and do things the right way.
1: Well, I saw the restrictions that were placed on Meta.
0: Whatever.
1: you are surly.
0: I am not.
1: Surly this morning.
0: $18 million fine.
1: Billion.
0: Billion. But still, it could be millions to them. On a trillion-dollar company? Really?
1: But they are putting in on teen accounts. Anything under the age of 18, restrictions.
0: Okay.
1: There's going to be timeouts that are mandated. There's going to be off times and dark times.
0: Oh, yeah, that's going to work.
1: But here's what I don't understand, is that with the settlements, the states that were suing them, like the state of Arizona is getting like something like $238 million or something like that. Yeah. Why is it going to the state? Why isn't it going to the customers of Meta that were the ones that were addicted by this product?
0: Or maybe had some issues, some problems.
1: Right.
0: Even coming up, we have a mom whose daughter committed suicide.
1: Exactly.
0: Because of the controls. You know, Facebook was programmed to keep you addicted.
1: Right. It's the cigarettes of the internet.
0: But it wasn't the big tobacco settlement.
1: No.
0: I mean, the big tobacco settlement was, what, $900 billion, some crazy number. And then they had to keep paying and paying. I mean, and the kicker on all this, which I don't understand, is that maybe because the fine was so low, is that when all this came out with Meta, and they settled right before Mark Zuckerberg actually took the stand,
1: Of course, they didn't want him to face the questions.
0: Is the stock went up.
1: Well, because it was only $18 billion.
0: Exactly.
1: But why is the states getting the money and not the victims? That's what I don't understand.
0: I don't understand that either.
1: And I searched for answers and I couldn't find it.
0: Hey, still ahead this hour, somebody was tracking you through your web browser without using a single cookie. They're using something that you can't even hear. Oh, I'm going to tell you about how I had a firsthand experience with the Tesla robot and what's going on. Oh, he's so cute. Oh, I want one so bad. Also going to have our AI tip. We're going to tell you how you are leaking money out of your account. You don't even know it. And I have to tell you also about Carbonite, a proud sponsor of the show. Your computer won't turn on. 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The New York Times has Bill Gates sounding an alarm. The Microsoft co-founder says AI is a grave threat to jobs and human life, and that dealing with it should be, quote, the world's top priority. 6,000 words, he wants new taxes and a lot of bans. 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Before we all panic, a little history. Bill Gates says a lot of things. For years, he was the loudest AI optimist in the room, promising cures and prosperity. Climate change was going to be the world's top priority until he decided it wasn't. In 2004 at Davos, he promised SPAN would be solved within 2 years. Yeah, right. He wanted rich countries on 100% synthetic beef with new laws to push you there. He's arguing against his own wallet, and that counts. And so does a track record. It's a good thing that no one cares about Bill Gates. Be sure to get my free newsletter at getkim.com. 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
2: Good idea. And happy 50th.

0: I don't really shop at these places.
1: Okay. I'm so glad that we've prefaced this with this. Kim Kometa would not come near your stuff, whoever we're about to talk about.
0: AliExpress.
1: Okay.
0: I think it's like an Alibaba.
1: Sure.
0: And that if you shopped there, instead of them just dropping a cookie and then, you know, figuring out where you've been and where you're going, mm-hmm. is that they actually turned on in your browser something called web audio so that they could listen to your keystrokes and listen to else what's going on in your world so that this way they can further identify you.
1: Of course. And I gave them permission to do that.
0: Yes, of course you
1: did. By clicking on something 3.5 years ago.
0: Of course I accept that.
1: Yeah.
0: And then, meanwhile, Apple Maps... They're not making enough money at Apple.
1: No?
0: Mm-mm.
1: Poor guys.
0: So now when you start using Apple Maps and, like, you want to search for, like, you, like a barber. Oh, mm-hmm. wait, you have no hair. In case you want to search for something else,
1: right.
0: that the first result that comes up is going to say sponsored.
1: The first result? Really?
0: Yes.
1: So when I search up employment lawyer because of harassment and abuse that I had take out my job, that first one's going to be a paid ad? That's crazy.
0: What do you mean by that?
1: You just attacked my physical appearance.
0: I did not. I said you have a beautiful bald head.
1: Oh, then I misheard. I apologize.
0: Hey, your body has been making less collagen since your 20s. 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
0: So we just talked about it. Meta settling for $18 billion after getting caught designing Facebook and Instagram so that it would totally addict our kids on purpose. Now, joining us is Lori Schott. She knows exactly why this matters. She lost her daughter, Annalie, to suicide in 2020 after social media just consumed her life. And... as a mom, she spent every year since just fighting to get this change. Lori, thank you so much for joining us today.
3: Thank you for having me.
0: So take us back. When did you first realize that this was not normal teenage stuff that your daughter was doing on social media?
3: When she was going through her teen years, the phone was always a point of contention within our family. We always said kids are addicted to their phone back then, not knowing the true meaning of addiction and how these platforms were designed. And we had no idea when Anna died by suicide that she was struggling with the internal demons that she had inside of her that were being pushed to her. Like, with the design of these platforms, there were beauty filters and other appearance-altering features that just fueled unhealthy comparisons in young girls, and it damaged her self-esteem, and it was engagement-driven recommendations and constant notifications that kept pulling her into a really deep, dark world. And with this content that was being pushed at her, it was even told for her not to tell her parents or discuss it, and that suicide would ease the pain, is how they put it.
0: That's horrible.
1: How was that message that suicide would ease the pain delivered to her? Was it another creator's video? Was it DMs?
3: Yes, it was another creator's video. And with our daughter, we're one of the families that our daughter journaled about her mental health experiences. She journaled about the social media comparison of young girls, the exact same things that we're finding out in a court of law right now that Meta designed these platforms for. They knew that they were harming young girls' self-esteem and their internal emotional state, and they did it anyway. They didn't stop.
0: Because it was all designed, it's all designed for engagement. They're not going to share things about soccer or football because they know that she's not interested in that. They're going to feed on it so that to keep giving her those beauty filters, which I can tell you, we're all there.
1: But for other households out there, what did on a daily basis a social media addiction look like?
3: It's just for children to be able to disengage from the phone. Having their phone in their hand, being in that world of fear of missing out is huge for teenage girls. So at the same time where they're sitting

0: 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It's what dreams are made of.
1: In this day and age, we actually know how these platforms are designed. We know how the emotional relationship these children have within this world of devices and self-comparison, and that we as parents have to break that hold. I will never say parents don't have responsibility. Absolutely, we had responsibility, but we had no idea what we were parenting against. And I'm thankful for all the parents that have, during all this pain, have stepped forward to tell the stories of their children. So we make the world a safer place in acknowledging and education and outreach.
2: Yeah, and you make a really valid point, is that we didn't really know. That what they were really doing behind the scenes and how insidious it all is.
1: Yeah, and that's the thing. When you sit in a courtroom and you see emails, as I did in Los Angeles at the trial against Meta and Google, that Mark Zuckerberg and Mr. Mosseri were actually talking about the emotional damage to young girls, and that researchers told them that these products were harming children, and they did nothing because of the engagement and because of their bottom line. They want things to remain sticky, because if these platforms are sticky to our kids, that means they're engaged longer, that means they have the chance to sell our information to advertisers, and that's their bottom line. They make 98% of their money after selling access to our children. I'm thankful that when we found Anna's journals that talked about this emotional rabbit hole it pulled her into and pushed her into depression and anxiety, after she died, I was able to gain access into my daughter's social media world. And like I said, I never knew that she had TikTok. And finding out that she saw a live suicide on TikTok,
2: oh my gosh,
1: that spiraled her, and also finding out how it was a constant feed of Meta knew that when your little girls were feeling sad or depressed or lonely, that was a great time to offer our children to advertisers to sell them beauty products. Mm-hmm. And give them this false sense of beautification. And that was the latest whistleblower came forward with how they structured that. So our children in their darkest hour became an economic opportunity for Meta to sell our children's mental health state to advertisers. And to me, it's wrong, and they're going to pay.
2: You know, they're still going to do it. $18 billion is nothing to Meta's bottom line, considering all the money that they're making off of it. Do you have any final words that you want to share with parents who may be listening right now?
1: But you need to keep the lines of communication open with your children so they understand if maybe they're feeling lonely or feeling the reactions because they are on these platforms, and why parents are pushing back against their children even having access to these platforms. But this outcome of this trial and the settlement is a step forward on our path or accountability.
2: Sure.
1: The dollar amount is small, but we are able to fight with the internal documents that we never would have had access to unless these really brave attorney generals wouldn't have stepped forward and carried this case on into court.
2: Which is really a really important point. And thank you for bringing that up, Lori, because now we have almost a precedent. So this is just one lawsuit. There's going to be so many more to come.
3: They know that the price that they pay is going to be worth it because their stock price went up.
2: Lori, we're so sorry to hear about your daughter, and our thoughts and prayers are with you. And keep up the fight. You're doing a fabulous job. Hey, I got to warn you about this. Thieves are putting skimmers on grocery store card readers, and they're cloning EBT cards. That's right. And the benefits are gone the same day that they're deposited. 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
8: Fox News, I'm Jack Callahan. The U.S. military has struck missile launcher sites on an island in the Strait of Hormuz, saying Iranian teams were preparing to launch mines into the strait. Rescue teams are racing to find survivors following the catastrophic flooding along the Nepal-China border.
9: Officials say more than 750 people have been killed. Another 3,000 are still missing. Crews are digging through feet of thick mud and debris, searching for victims.
8: Fox's Marianne Rafferty. NASA has launched a new space telescope from Florida today.
10: It's the next big thing in space discovery. During its 5-year mission, the Roman is set to work as a discovery machine, which could answer tons of questions we have about the mysteries of space. What is the universe made of? How does it work? Are we alone?
8: Fox's Madison Scarpino. 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

0: So I was walking around the Century City Mall outside Los Angeles proper, and I walked past the Tesla dealer, and standing in the window was an Optimus robot.
1: Ooh.
0: And I thought, you know what? I've never really been so up close and personal with one. So I went in, and it had a big sign that said, do not touch, which of course...
1: You didn't listen to it.
0: No.
1: You just touched it, fondled it.
0: Well, I was surprised how light it was.
1: Okay.
0: And how nimble it was.
1: How tall is it?
0: It's about, well, it's taller than me.
1: Okay.
0: Okay, but that's not
1: so
0: the name.
1: So 4 foot eight?
0: Yeah. Oh, that is not right.
1: It's just a joke.
0: I'm like 5'5".
1: Now, is this one of the robots where once you bring it into your household and it's going to do all the work?
0: Yes.
1: It's actually a human just running it somewhere remotely?
0: Elon Musk says that's not true, but there was rumor that when the Tesla bot was serving drinks, that there was somebody on the side pouring all the drinks. But pretty soon we're going to have 30,000 of them.
1: Okay.
0: But who's in competition now is Hyundai, the car company.
1: Well, they've been making robots since the 90s.
0: Well, they also did a deal. They bought Boston Dynamics, which are those dogs that are running all around.
1: Right.
0: And so think about this, and I haven't read this anywhere, but it makes perfect sense. And after seeing the Tesla bot and the Tesla dealer, it would make sense that someday we're going to go to a Hyundai dealership where we will buy a bot.
1: Oh, okay. Yeah, why not? Someone's got to sell them.
0: And then, you know, they have the service bays.
1: Mm-hmm.
0: They have the person who can talk to you about financing. I mean, everything's all right there.
1: It's all going to be robots?
0: Yes. So we'll have this little bot in the dealership, and we'll have like 0% APR and 0% chance it likes you.
1: Probably. So are you going to get one and bring it in your house?
0: 1,000%. But I have trouble with the bot, like the Tau bot and the one that's in San Francisco where it's just a bot and then there's a human in VR behind it
1: right.
0: doing all the work.
1: Yeah, that's what I'm saying. You're going to be surveilled in your own home 24/7.
0: So I have to wait until that doesn't happen.
1: Okay.
0: And also, the Neobot, it took 5 minutes to put 3 dishes in the dishwasher.
1: Oh, this is productive.
0: You know, it's faster than Barry. All right, let's see. Joe in the Gulf Coast of Mississippi. Hi there, Joe.
2: Hi, Tim. How are you?
0: Great. Welcome. So you wrote me a note. You did something with AI and fitness. Tell us about it.
2: Yeah. I saw a question in your newsletter recently, and I was like, well, I don't have an AI girlfriend, but I do have an AI coach. And I said, let me respond to that and see if it catches any attention. And it did.
0: So tell us about the AI fitness coach.
2: So, you know, I had recently had a remote coach, and I loved my coach. But it gets a little bit expensive, and I wanted to get back into a coaching relationship, and I thought, well, maybe I can create an AI coach, and so I did, and I've been using the AI coach now for. I think 2 months, and it's been really working well.
1: Now, this is interesting. At the beginning of the year, I decided to track everything I was doing physically. I didn't use a prompt saying, you're going to be my coach. I wanted to use AI as a tracker when it came to what I was eating.
0: How'd that work for you?
1: Is that the AI always and constantly was making excuses for me if I were to miss a workout. Did you have that problem in the beginning, and did you figure out a workaround?
2: Yeah, so initially I follow some coaches that I think are like the best fitness coaches in the industry, and one of those is Jordan Syatt, one is Joe DeFranco, and one is a group called the Mind Pump. So I gave the project parameters. That's where it got its information, and that was the type of coaching
0: that's
2: that
0: a good
2: it
0: idea.
2: Provide.
0: That's a great idea.
2: And so that went well, but like Andrew said, immediately one of the first things I noticed was like, okay, if I push back, it affirms what I say. And so I went back and just in a conversation, I said, I don't need you to affirm everything that I said. I don't expect as a coach that you'll affirm everything that I said. If I'm wrong, I need you to say that I'm wrong. And that almost it pretty much instantly corrected it. I'm using Claude.
0: So is it worth saving the $50 to $100 a month?
2: You know, I think for a couple of reasons. For me, it has been. I had a remote coach that was running me around $200 a month, and I pay like $20 a month for Claude. The advantage that I've found is that, you're right, I can't upload videos so he can check form, but I had already had another experience using Claude to evaluate a security camera image. And I said, you were able to watch security camera image, so let's go find out how you watched the video and determine what he does is actually take the screenshot.
0: It's a good thing, I mean, that you were able to really figure this out. We actually used an AI tip like this in our AI newsletter, where we walk you through and how to actually do your metrics. Head over to the official homepage, commando.com, and just type in AI fitness coach. And then all the prompts that Joe used and probably expanded on are right there free for
1: the
0: taking.
1: It's worth a shot. Try it out.
0: It is. All right, let's talk about Incogni. First of all, this happened in Brockville, Illinois. 2:40 in the morning, a woman sees a flashlight and a shadow outside her window. Police say the man in her backyard was a registered sex offender. A military court convicted him in 2024. This is so horrible. He took a sailor's key card and let himself into her bedroom. And he never met this woman in Illinois. He saw her on social media. He researched her and then found her home address. Now, let's talk about research. 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
1: Ooh.
0: That's the fancy phrase for it.
1: That is fancy.
0: So name one subscription that you have right now, Andrew, that you're like, I don't even know what it does.
1: Ooh, that's a good question. I have ChatGPT and Claude, and sometimes I go, do I need both?
0: It's true.
1: And then I go, well, I do this with this and this with this, so of course I need both.
0: So what you want to do is have AI do the boring math for you. You say, you're a financial analyst, sort all my transactions. You're going to get maybe your credit card statements, your bank statements, and look at the categories. Flag every recurring charge. Show the monthly costs, the annual totals, then rank my five biggest leaks by annual dollars.
1: Okay. And then you get to decide whether or not you're going to continue or not.
0: Exactly. Because you want to find the leaks, plug the leaks, because it just makes sense. Get it?
1: No, I get it. Saving money, censor money. Yes, we all get it.
0: You didn't laugh.
1: Well, that's because it wasn't a punchline. It was just a sentence.
0: Oh, okay. There is that. And in the next hour, you know how you send a text message and it's super fast?
1: Yeah.
0: Mm. What if that text message took 3 days or a week? And that was something that you really wanted.
1: That's called the mail, not a text.
0: There is that. If your identity were stolen tonight, who would you call? 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

0: 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Let's see. Who's up next? Scotty in Carson City, Nevada. Hi there, Scotty.
1: Hello. How are you doing today?
0: Fabulous. What's going on?
1: Oh, not too much. You guys had me come on and talk about the issue I had with having to clean up my property when AAA used a satellite.
0: Oh, you sent me an email. You sent me a note through the website. Oh, yeah. Okay. Yeah, this is, you know what? I'm so glad that you sent me a note, and I'm so glad that you're on the air with us, because this is a big problem that's happening throughout the country. So, Scotty, thank you so much for being here. What was the issue? What was going on?
1: We were out of town, came back, and had a letter from our AAA representative and said that we had till the 28th of July to clean up our property because they said that there was debris and, well, what else they put on here? Oh, like appliances lying around, abandoned vehicles, and just a mess. So I called them because I wanted to know, what are you talking about? I mean, I knew I had a pile of branches and things that I needed to move on, and I sit on an acre. And then to the back of the property, I had 2x4s and things I used to repair the fence and things like that.
0: Okay.
1: So when I called them and I said, can you send a representative down from Marino so they could show me what it is you're talking about? Oh, we don't do that.
2: They just trust the satellite image and whatever they think they see is what...
1: Well, and that's what I didn't know yet. And I said, so what are you talking about? And he said, oh, you've got this, you've got that, and this needs to be removed and all that. And I said, well, how do you get that? So we have a photograph. And I said, who came on my property and took pictures? Oh, no, it's a satellite. I said, I'd like to see it. So they sent it to me. And I'm looking at it, and I'm like, this thing's at least 2 years old. And so I call him back, and we're talking, and I said, the abandoned car, as I explained to him, the abandoned car is not abandoned, it's blah, blah, blah, blah, recycle. So he says, well, you need to put that in a garage. I said, well, I've got things in my garage. You know, are you going to build me a new garage? The appliance is the corner of my cargo trailer that you can see under the trees. I said, there's no appliances. And then the things that he sees reflected next to my sheds are actually white lattice, plastic lattice work, and the sun reflects off it. And then the other thing he pointed out is where my jet skis are. And with the photo, you can't really see exactly where everything is, but you see the one pile of debris, and I said, I was scheduled to be cleaned this summer anyway.
2: Also, when you pushed back and you pointed out everything in the image wasn't what they were saying it was,
0: what happened?
2: Did they buckle?
1: No. No, I even told him I've got a fire extinguisher right on the corner of the property, fire hydrant. No, they didn't. They wanted pictures of everything that was being removed and that it was cleaned up.
0: You had to go get new insurance?
1: This is what they were saying.
0: Okay.
1: I didn't get this letter until about 3 weeks before that date, you know, triple-digit temperature down here at that time. So I had to go and rent a couple of dumpsters.
0: What a nightmare.
2: What a headache. I mean, it's like guilty before you're proven innocent.
0: So that's why, if this does happen, just keep in mind that they may be using older satellite photos, or they could be using drones, right? But they, being the insurance companies, are seriously out there patrolling, I guess, if you'd say.
2: Because it's so cheap for them to do, too.
0: And also low-flying aircraft. And it's not just insurance companies. A lot of municipalities and cities and counties are actually doing this to see if you built something on your property that you should be taxed for.
2: They're coming to get us.
0: They sure are. Scotty, thanks for your call today. Okay, so I read Gordon's note, and I asked him to come on the show and tell us more about it.
2: Okay.
0: And Gordon, so what's going on in Detroit that made you say, roast me, ChatGPT?
3: Well, a friend of mine said that this is a really fun thing to do, and I said, I'm afraid to do this. And he said, no, give it a try. I laughed so hard. So basically, it's kind of like those celebrity roasts on TV, but it's kind of gentler than that. They take a bunch of questions you've asked over the years, over the time you've been on the site, and kind of makes fun of you based on that.
0: So what was the thing that shocked you the most when you told AI to roast you?
3: Well, the fact that it kind of took all the things I'd ever asked over, you know, over since I've been using it, and kind of put him into a big, you know, hilarious sort of thing. Of course, you know, it's more meaningful if you actually know the person, just like, you know, on celebrity roasts. But, can I give you a couple examples?
0: Sure.
3: Okay, so my daughter, she's kind of the you know, ultimate consumer. And so she said, roast me. And ChatGPT wrote back, a company makes one mistake on your order, and suddenly you're not a customer anymore. You're an independent congressional investigation. You don't complain. You assemble evidence, screenshots, dates, names, receipts, terms, and conditions. Somewhere a customer service supervisor sees your email come through and says, oh, God, she's got documentation. You're not going to scream at them. You're going to calmly find the exact policy they violated, identify the regional manager, and make sure everyone involved has a very educational afternoon.
0: Now, is that your daughter?
3: That's my daughter, yes. And
0: Did she do that to you when she was like 15 years old and trying to make a point?
3: No, maybe she learned from me, I suppose.
0: Oh, I see.
2: Apple doesn't fall. This actually surprises me that it actually knew you. I'm currently working on a big video, and I was doing a storyboard, and I said, ChatGPT made the image of the storyboard for the video, and I said, the guy in there is supposed to be me, just make it look like me, so it's easier to point out the differences. And it's like, ChatGPT goes, well, please upload a photo of you. And I'm like, I've uploaded 25,000 photos
0: so
2: of me.
0: No, photos, they get it off. It doesn't work.
2: It doesn't?
0: No.
2: I'd be surprised to know if ChatGPT knows anything about me.
0: Well, I asked Chat to roast me, and I gave you.
2: Is the result?
0: Yeah, because I don't think I should read my own roast, because that doesn't make sense.
2: Have you reviewed these?
0: I kind of scanned it, and you don't have to read the whole thing, because it's a full page.
2: Here's the first one. Ladies and gentlemen, I'm Claude, an artificial intelligence, which means I know everything about Kim Komando except how to get her to stop talking.
0: Ouch.
2: It's accurate. You want one more?
0: Yeah.
2: Kim spends her life warning Americans about hackers, scammers, and identity thieves. Meanwhile, she has told 5 million strangers a week her name, her town, her husband's name, and what she had for lunch. The nation's top security expert is running the world's longest hostage video.
0: Oh.
2: That's true.
0: You know, what a great idea.
2: Roast roast a family member.
0: Yes.
2: And then you go ahead and perform it for them, send them a video.
0: That'd be a great bit to do at a family reunion.
2: Oh, yeah.
0: So what other creative uses can you use for chat on personal?
2: When it comes to personal things, well, yes. This is what I do every single month, and I didn't think it was that big of a deal until the last time I went to Walgreens to pick it up. We give each other cards every single month, Lisa and I.
0: Oh.
2: Because her love language is the written word.
0: And they're still in love.
2: And so I was getting cards, you know, in the beginning, that were just store-bought cards, and I'm like, these are stupid. I'm just buying the empty ones. So what I did was, I don't know how deep we want to get into this, but our thing is sheep. We have sheep collectibles. It's an inside joke. But then one month, about 14 months ago, I took a picture of ours.
0: And does it have anything to do in the bedroom?
2: Nothing. Nothing to do. The kids know about it, so it's safe. I took a picture of ours, and I turned us into sheep, and then I printed that on the card. So now every single month, I will take a picture or something that happened in our lives and use those sheep characters. Like, we're doing the flooring right now. So next month's card will be us sweating and hurting each other while we're doing the flooring as the sheep. And I just thought it was a little cutesy-wootsy thing. You're rolling your eyes.
0: Okay.
2: When I went to Walgreens to pick it up, because I get the card made at Walgreens for $3.40, she opened it up to check the quality. And she was like, what is this? And I explained it to her. And she's like, that's the most romantic thing I've ever heard.
0: Oh.
2: So that's one thing I do, is I make images to turn into greeting cards, and I only spend $3.
0: All right, stay right where you are, because those glasses at the next table, 3 tells, 10 seconds on whether or not you're going to be recorded, and you'll never forget this again. Hey, you know that favorite password of yours? Software cracks it in seconds. 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

0: Now, we've talked about it. I don't know anybody aside from my son who has Meta Ray-Ban recording glasses.
1: I literally think it's a scam.
0: And the only reason why he has them is because I purchased them and I said, can you try these out for me?
1: But does he use them?
0: He said they're horrible.
1: Exactly.
0: They're horrible.
1: No one has these things.
0: But they say that millions and millions of people are using them.
1: Of course they say that because they have stockholders they need to appease.
0: So how do you know if somebody's actually recording you?
1: Okay.
0: Well, there was that instance where a woman met a guy on a dating app, and they went home and did the wild thing, and then he sent the recording to her the next day and said, wow, what a great time we had.
1: Sure, I thought you'd like to see this.
0: Okay. And he was wearing glasses while they were doing the wild thing.
1: That's a tell right there. I think if he doesn't take off his socks and he doesn't take off his glasses, he's probably recording it.
0: Every pair has a tiny white LED in the front corner of the frame. And if it's quick flash, that means it's a photo. If it's glowing, that means it's a video.
1: I can't tell you how many TikTok videos I have seen where people find people on Facebook Marketplace and they disconnect that light without disabling the camera.
0: Yeah, I know. It's and they also, you can put a little piece of black tape over it because it's just an LED. That's not the camera.
1: Right.
0: Okay. And if somebody's standing there like with their finger on their frame, mm-hmm. that's probably a sign too.
1: But yeah, that's someone not trying to hide it, though, and that's what we need.
0: Gosh, isn't that something? We have to worry about somebody recording us in glasses.
1: I don't think we have to worry. I don't think anybody really owns a pair of them.
0: No, they're making a spectacle of themselves.
1: Oh, good one. I like that one, actually.
0: Hey, make sure that you get our free newsletter. A million folks love it every single morning, 5-star rated, at getkim.com.
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5: New U.S. attacks on Iran. I'm Jack Callahan, Fox News. American forces have conducted military strikes on Iranian rocket launchers aimed at the Strait of Hormuz, as Fox's Gernal Scott reports.
6: U.S. Central Command confirmed the strike, reporting Islamic Revolutionary Guard forces were seen getting ready to launch sea mine-equipped rockets into the strait. This comes days following CENTCOM saying it had cleared mines from the waters of the Strait of Hormuz. It's part of the stated commitment of the U.S. military, quote, to protect the free flow of commerce through the strait. The Iranian Revolutionary Guard reacted on state-run television, referring to the martyrdom and injury of its fighters, and that the act will bring, in its words, punishment of the aggressor. Gernal Scott, Fox News.
5: Venezuela agreeing to provide the U.S. with up to 65 billion barrels of oil, which both sides call an historic deal. Fox's Alex Hogan reports from the White House.
7: The acting president of Venezuela, Delcy Rodriguez, said that this is a first step toward economic recovery. She went on to explain that Venezuela will contribute the oil and industry, and the U.S. will contribute the capital and technology to develop it further. President Trump today on Truth Social said the oil will fill up the strategic national reserves. It's unclear how quickly this deal could provide oil for the reserves, which have dropped to a more than 40-year low. Secretary of State Marco Rubio writing a part for the Venezuelan people, this deal will bring nearly $100 billion in private investment support, thousands of high-paying jobs, and drive the reconstruction of Venezuela's economy.
5: Venezuela's acting president insists her country will remain sovereign over its own oil. At least 8 people have died, 18 others missing after a ferry bound for Turkey capsized off North Cyprus today. 270 passengers and crew on board. 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
20: A Colts player is arrested. I'm Ranika Kadakia. Here's what's trending this hour. Colts wide receiver Keenan Allen was arrested earlier Sunday morning on OWI charges. According to Marion County jail records, Allen faces two misdemeanor charges related to operating a vehicle while intoxicated. He was taken into custody around 1 a.m. in downtown Indianapolis just hours after making his Colts debut in Saturday night's preseason finale. A man with a history of offering women around Muncie rides is now behind bars. Jarrett Lewis explains why.
21: Court documents say 36-year-old Devin Neely was arrested recently on multiple preliminary charges that include kidnapping and rape. An 18-year-old woman went to Muncie police claiming the man offered to smoke weed with her in his vehicle, but instead took her to an alley and forced himself upon her. The woman also said she was only able to identify Neely because he asked for her Instagram and then followed her. Jarrett Lewis, 93 WIBC Mobile News.
20: If you need to drive up to the gas pump, you're paying an average of $3.40 a gallon, says AAA. A Muncie licensed practical nurse is facing three felony charges after investigators say she forged signatures to obtain controlled substances. According to court documents, the nurse allegedly used the forged signatures to get medications that were not authorized for her. Fall is just around the corner, and Westfield is celebrating with the Apple Harvest Festival on September 12th at Urban Apples. The family-friendly event will feature fresh apple treats, tractor rides, and s'more station towards the end of the evening. The festival runs from noon to 8 p.m. I'm Ranika Kadakia, on the level, on the go, and at WIBC.com. Now the forecast from the American Standard Cooling Weather Center.
22: Highs across central Indiana around 90 degrees for the first time since the days leading up to the historic flooding. And we'll have 90s, a streak of them, into the work week. I'm Fox 69 meteorologist Ethan Rosick for 93 WIBC.
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0: So imagine that you texted your sister.
1: Okay.
0: She lives. Okay, she lives, I don't know, a couple of states away.
1: Sure.
0: And so instead of the text getting there, what, in a nanosecond?
1: Right.
0: It would take 2 days.
1: That doesn't sound good. I'll just call her or write her a letter or tie a note to a pigeon and have it fly to her.
0: You know, it's funny you should say that, okay, because I'll tell you about the pigeon in just a second. There's an app called Slowly. It has millions of people who choose to send text messages and to have them not arrive instantaneously.
1: I don't not understand the circumstance in my life where I need that to happen.
0: Because instead of just saying K or okay, you would write a whole note that said, yes, of course, I would love to come to your birthday party because I miss you so much and I love you so much. And here are some of my fondest memories about you.
1: Why does that take 2 days to get there?
0: Because it's the spirit of communication that we have all lost because of fiber optic lines and gazillion dollars in internet access.
1: Interesting. You know what I think about that?
0: Now, a developer just built another one that is carried by an animated pigeon.
1: Okay, right. This is so dumb.
0: Okay. You watch the bird fly.
1: For 2 days?
0: Yes, and you wait. And you wait. And you wait. Okay. I'm going to tell you more about this in just a second. Because I know you can't wait to just try it out.
1: Oh, I'm downloading as we speak.
0: Hey, listen, if you're tired of nodding along and hoping that you heard the joke, the Horizon IX from Hear.com separates speech from background noise, so you catch every single word. You can try it risk-free right now for 45 days at Hear.com/Kim. That's HEAR.com/Kim. As I mentioned, the reason is that when the message takes a day, people will take the time and effort, energy to really communicate with each other.
1: So on the other end, if I'm sending a message to my sister, she will see that a pigeon is flying towards her, and she has the anticipation
0: for 3 days
1: of opening the text message.
0: And then, wouldn't that be funny? Is that you use this app and then you say K?
1: So, oh, it's finally ready. Got it, dude. Oh, okay. Well, thanks for the communication.
0: When's the last time you actually wrote three paragraphs to somebody aside from Lisa?
1: In a text message?
0: Yes.
1: I don't know, a decade?
0: Yeah, it doesn't really work.
1: Have you ever gotten one of the text messages where it doesn't fit on the screen and you have to do the continued? I was dating a woman and it wasn't going well, and I had expressed to her via phone call, I'm not a jerk, that maybe we should not see each other anymore. And then the text box pops up from her, and all it is like, you know, maybe 50, 60 words, but then there's that light little continue. And it was a novel. The best of times, the worst of times. It was just forever.
0: Well, what happens is that my husband has figured out really how to use Siri voice mode.
1: Okay.
0: So his text messages are as if he's having a full conversation with me.
1: It's just rambles?
0: And I don't, you know, I'm sorry, honey. And you know this because I actually told him in person. I can't read it.
1: You just don't read it?
0: No.
1: You just skip by it?
0: Yes.
1: You don't even, like, take a screenshot and have AI translate it?
0: No, I look at it, I'm like, okay, he'll tell me later.
1: Okay, well, you're still married, so I guess there's nothing wrong with that.
0: And then I get home, and he's like, I'm like, so what happened with the gardener? Did you not read my text message? Did you not? All right, let's talk about your house, your router in your house. What a lot of people don't realize is that when a router is working, is that it will bounce signals off of walls. Right, in order to get the connection to you.
1: Right.
0: Okay. But when it's bouncing off of walls, it can actually sense where a body is.
1: Opposed to a dresser and a bed. Correct. And a couch.
0: Correct. And so it's coming to light now because companies like ADT and Linksys, ADT spent like $170 million for this technology. Linksys has it built into the router. It's called Aware.
1: Mm-hmm.
0: And I believe it's Comcast. Yeah, their new Xfinity Shield router and program will turn any gateway or router into a motion detector for free.
1: And what does this benefit us?
0: That's what the question is. So how they're trying to sell it to us is that you'll know if grandma fell because they would sense her body,
1: mm-hmm.
0: and then if she suddenly fell, that there could be an alert automatically.
1: One instance. Any others?
0: What can you think of?
1: None. Except for they can go, oh, hey, it's 6 p.m. at night. Kim's in the kitchen. Let's send her some advertising for food because it's time to eat.
0: Bingo. And they want to charge $15 a month for this. And we'll add a camera and a 24/7 response.
1: They want to charge me the money?
0: Mm-hmm.
1: that they're going to turn around and sell to advertisers?
0: I don't know if they're actually saying that they're going to sell to advertisers, but we all know it's going to happen.
1: But I don't see any other benefit other than someone fell down. There's nothing else I can use with this information.
0: And you would be able to know if you fell asleep in the recliner?
1: I know that.
0: Okay.
1: I do. There we go. Mystery solved.
0: So, again, you may see this in your router settings, or maybe they're going to be pitching it to you. Do you really need it? I don't think so.
1: I don't think so. A simple camera in whatever room you want it to
0: do motion
1: detection. The exact same thing.
0: Yes, exactly. And you get more benefits. Apple sent out invitations this past week. I got one.
1: For?
0: Surprise and Shine.
1: Oh.
0: It's happening on September 9th. And so what you want to do is make sure you don't buy any Apple products between now and then.
1: Are you going? Is it in person? Is it virtual?
0: I never go. I went 1 year, years ago.
1: The disgust on your face when you said, I never go, was so crystal clear. It sounds cool. Why don't you go?
0: Okay, I went 1 year, as I mentioned, a long time ago. And you wait in line, and I don't know if it's still the same thing, but you go to Cupertino, and you wait in line with all these people who, if anybody at Apple said, it has a new port, they went, oh, this is amazing.
1: The router will know if grandma fell down. Oh, my God.
0: This is cool. So wonderful.
1: They're fanboys and girls.
0: Okay, I had to read this list of everything that they're going to be announcing.
1: All right.
0: The iPhone 18 Pro and 18 Pro Max.
1: Oh, a new iPhone. Crazy.
0: I know. It's really something. The first foldable iPhone.
1: Well, now that's a new product. That's innovation.
0: Okay. How much do you think this new foldable iPhone is going to be?
1: Okay, the way you asked the question, I know it's going to be expensive. So I'm going to go
0: $2,800. The opening price is $1,999.
1: Okay, $2,000.
0: But you're probably close. Because do you want memory in there?
1: I need some. Okay. Not a ton, but I need some.
0: Okay. They're saying it's going to be around $2,500.
1: Okay.
0: So you're close. A new Apple Watch Series 12. Darn it, I just bought a new one. The Ultra 4.
1: What are you wearing right now?
0: Oh, this is a birthday watch I got.
1: Are you done with your Apple Watch?
0: No.
1: Okay.
0: I just thought I'd wear something fancy.
1: A little stylish, okay.
0: Exactly. Goes with my black shirt and my black pants that Chet told me to wear.
1: Okay.
0: The new AirPods 5.
1: Okay, so now we have one new product and then just retreads of old products.
0: The AirPods 5 they're gonna have cameras built in.
1: Why?
0: So that this way,
1: well, if my grandma falls down in front of me, I can be notified.
0: That's awful.
1: Why do I need cameras in my AirPods?
0: Your left AirPods gonna go, Grammy's down. Grammy's down.
1: I know AirPods. She's right in front of me.
0: A new HomePod hub.
1: What is that?
0: I have no idea. An Apple TV 4K. It's a HomePod hub. It's what a lot of people are using iPads for. And so, I mean, we are using an iPad for that. So you have an iPad in the kitchen, and then it has your Crestron, your Lutron, and everything all built into it.
1: Okay, and they're just turning that into a device.
0: Exactly.
1: But you still have to answer the question, why do I need cameras in my AirPods?
0: They say so it would do instant translations, so you won't have to pull out your phone in order to do something.
1: It's going to read something and then translate it,
0: yes,
1: into my ear. Okay.
0: Yes. Or you can look at it and say, what is that? That's grandma.
1: That's Granny on the floor. You might want to call 911. Hey Siri, what did I just step over?
0: This is why they never invited me back.
1: That's true. You said you got the invite.
0: I did, but not in person. They said, they gave me the virtual link.
1: You can watch this video 2 hours after it happened.
0: No regular iPhone 18, no iPhone Air 2. They say that may be coming in the spring. A new iPad, OLED, and new MacBooks, and the Apple Watch SE are probably going to be in the spring.
1: Okay, so they did the Vision helmet, and they were working on the car, spent like $4 billion, and then trashed it. Is Apple ever going to make a new product?
0: They have the Fold.
1: Okay.
0: Okay, sorry. Samsung has had it for years.
1: Yeah, and it's just the iPhone that they squished in half.
0: It's an iPad.
1: Right.
0: iPad mini that, right, they squished in half.
1: Are they ever going to come out with a new product? Are they ever going to, I mean, their AI didn't work. Every time they try for something big,
0: Siri
1: and bold
0: is the
1: and
0: worst.
1: New, it fails.
0: Well, that's why Tim Cook's out. They got the new guy coming in, too.
1: Is the new guy going to make a new product?
0: I would hope so.
1: Okay.
0: Because I'm getting really tired of buying the same iPhone every year.
1: Exactly. It's just, but then you can't, you know, we all live through what I did. I switched over to Samsung. And I spent $1,300 to switch back out.
0: I'll never forget that. 6 weeks later. You walked in. You were all pompous.
1: Oh, I was.
0: And, just
1: smug.
0: Yeah. It's like, oh, you're still using that iPhone. I have a Samsung.
1: Hold on. Let me use my stylus to text my sister for 2 days from now. And then I just got out. Because you get in the ecosystem. I guess maybe that's why they don't have to. Because they've got us in the ecosystem, and they know that we're too lazy to get out.
0: How come you paid $1,300 to get out of it?
1: Because I had to buy out the phone.
0: Oh, you really got screwed.
1: I mean, that's what I had to do. I had no other choice.
0: No wonder why you hate change.
1: I sold it, though. I sold it on Facebook for like $800, so I didn't lose that much. I mean, I lost money. Don't get me wrong.
0: It was $500. If you are okay with losing $500 like that, give me $500.
1: I'm not okay with it, but I can live with it.
0: When's the last time you went to Walmart?
1: I don't know, a week ago?
0: Oh, okay. That's good for you.
1: What did you think that answer was going to be?
0: I was hoping it was going to be longer. I mean, like maybe a year or something. But now looking at your socks and those shoes and that shirt and pants, I can see.
1: Sure. Yeah. I like to save money. Sometimes I blow it on bad phone choices.
0: So Walmart now for the first time is going to take pay to tap.
1: That's crazy. You know how many times I have walked in Walmart? Because we get the dog food at Walmart. Okay. It's like a 90-pound bag of dog food because these dogs eat in about a week. And it's the cheapest at Walmart. Put it in the cart and I go up and I go, argh! Because I only have my phone on me. I don't carry my wallet because I have all my credit cards in my phone.
0: Well, because Walmart wanted to do it themselves. They wanted to first use currency. Get it? Currency.
1: Yeah, I got it.
0: Okay. And then they had Walmart Pay.
1: Right. They wanted you to log into the app, put all your credit cards into the app, and then every time you went to the register, log into your Walmart account to access your cards. We're not doing that.
0: So now they take Walmart Pay, or no, I'm sorry. Now they take Apple Pay and Tap to Pay.
1: Finally.
0: And listen to this. Apple Pay is used by 125 million people.
1: Now, which one is Apple Pay? That's just using the tap. That's not the Apple credit card or the payment plan.
0: Just using
1: the
0: tap.
1: Just using the tap. Mm-hmm. Okay.
0: Works at 85% of all U.S. retailers.
1: Right.
0: And now you have Walmart.
1: What percentage of your purchases are through tap?
0: 100%.
1: Exactly. It's so much safer and secure.
0: Except for there's a gas station I really like to go to that's not far from my house. And it's a locally owned gas station.
1: Mm-hmm.
0: They don't take tap to pay.
1: So you got to pull out a card.
0: Well, I actually went into the gas station. I thought, you know what? I don't have any credit cards on me. So I went inside. The guy who runs the gas station, his name's Jerry. And I said, Jerry, I don't have any credit cards. And he goes, oh, if you want to do tap to pay, you have to come inside here.
1: Well, like, he has a tap to pay room?
0: Exactly.
1: All right.
0: I was like, that's kind of weird.
1: This might be a trap, but I really need gas.
0: Speaking of cars, there's a pretty swanky private school that I drive past.
1: Okay.
0: On the way to work, and sometimes if I leave work early, I see it on the way back. And the other day, I counted there were 21 Waymos lined up to pick up the kids from school.
1: Isn't that hilarious?
0: Wow.
1: My niece and Brielle wanted to do I called it a play date, and everybody yelled at me, whatever, a hangout together at the mall. And then my niece, who was driving from Ahwatukee, was like, you know what? I'm kind of worried about parking at the mall in Scottsdale. It's going to be super busy. She showed up in a Waymo.
0: That's it.
1: 16 years old.
0: Well, you do have to be 14 and up, 4 passengers max. And now Uber says that now teens can take Ubers.
1: Well, they have Uber Teen.
0: Right. But now you can live stream video from inside the car.
1: Oh, cool.
0: So you can see exactly what the kids are doing.
1: That's smart.
0: So which is creepier? Nobody in the front seat driving your car,
1: mm-hmm.
0: or a stranger driving your kid, but live streaming it. Which would you think would be safer?
1: Oh, nobody in the car.
0: Nobody?
1: Yeah, but I trust the Waymo technology.
0: Yeah.
1: You don't.
0: No, I haven't gotten in one yet.
1: Still haven't. And those Waymo cars, they have been driving around the roads of Tempe and the rest of the suburbs.
0: Okay, here's the deal. I was on 40th Street and McDowell, and there were three Waymos that were looking at each other because they had cones in the middle of the street, and cops were all around. And I'm thinking, I would hate to be in that car.
1: The best drivers are going to be the robot drivers because they actually follow the rules. No one else on the road follows the rules.
0: Okay, a Waymo went through a yellow light near my...
1: A yellow light?
0: Yes.
1: That rebel.
0: I'm going to get his plate.
1: Officer, arrest that car!
0: All right, football's back, and we'll be talking about how you can get most of the big games for free. There's a setting on your phone that stops car sickness. It doesn't just help, that it actually stops. And I found an AI shortcut for two adult chores that you always put off because it's just a little too expensive. All right, here's something that your body never tells you. 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
2: How much is that?
1: It's $89.99 per month.
2: Okay, so $90 a month.
1: Yeah.
2: Okay.
1: And that you can, with that package that you add on, you're also going to get the NFL Network, and you're going to get your local networks, ABC, NBC, CBS, and Fox, which just gives you access to the NFL games on Sunday, NBC, which is the Sunday night game, and the main ESPN, which is the Monday night game. So the only thing you're truly missing out on
2: is a life
1: is Amazon.
2: Oh.
1: Because Amazon Prime has the Thursday night football games. And now you say that is a life, and very funny. But the Thursday night game actually is one I stopped watching because it's too much football spread out everywhere.
2: So if you were to watch football on Thursday night, how many days of the week would you be watching football?
1: Are you watching college football as well?
2: Yes.
1: Are you watching every conference of college football?
2: Yes.
1: So that means you're watching football every single night except for Wednesday.
2: Okay.
1: Because there's a college game on every single night but Wednesday. There's college football all Saturday, all Friday night, all Tuesday. The MAC plays in certain days. It's just football all the time.
2: Now, what do you get if you have an antenna? What kind of games do you get then? You get the local games,
1: You're going to get your local games, which when it comes to, like, let's say a market like Phoenix, your local team would take a precedent. So you get the Arizona Cardinals game guaranteed, plus two other nationally televised games. So during the day, you're going to get three games. Then you'll get Sunday Night Football, which is on NBC, and that's it. Four games a weekend with an antenna.
2: So you have an antenna, Hulu, and what else?
1: I just have Hulu. That's all I need. Well, Amazon, if you want the Thursday night games. Okay. That's a little too much football for me. There are special games throughout the season where they're going to be on Paramount Plus and YouTube. But those are one-offs that you don't have to spend the money to get unless you're a diehard fan.
2: All right, that's all good stuff. Okay. Now I know what to not sign up for.
1: Right, because you don't need any of it.
2: Hey, let's talk about cloud storage. You know, it's not a cloud backup. They're not the same thing. I mean, let's say ransomware hits your PC and encrypts your files. That cloud drive sees all your files changing. So it does its job. It syncs up. Now, this is the problem, Andrew. People confuse backing up to sync. It's ruined. Guess what? The cloud matches ruined.
1: Okay. I have two copies of Rune. This is awesome.
2: Now, that's where a backup comes in, and you need what's called versioning. And so whatever you have done last week is a different version than what you're doing today. So if you do have to roll back, you can roll back to a time when life was good.
1: Yes, when it wasn't ruined.
2: Are you making fun of the way I said ruined?
1: Absolutely.
2: Why?
1: 100%.
2: How should I have said it?
1: It's ruined.
2: Ruined.
1: Not ruined.
2: I'm from New Jersey.
1: You ruined the drawer. Okay. How do you say drawer?
2: Drawer.
1: Yeah.
2: Okay. Everybody in the audience just said they understood me if they were from New Jersey.
1: Well, then we understood you, but that doesn't mean we can't make fun of you.
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6: Fox News, I'm Carmen Roberts. Central Command says U.S. forces struck Iranian rocket launchers in the Strait of Hormuz today, the first military action in weeks, CENTCOM reported.
7: Islamic Revolutionary Guard forces were seen getting ready to launch sea mine-equipped rockets into the strait. This comes days following CENTCOM saying it had cleared mines from the waters of the Strait of Hormuz.
6: Fox's Gernal Scott, Iran is vowing revenge. President Trump's touting an oil deal with Venezuela as the biggest in world history. Senior economist with the Heritage Foundation, Peter Saint-Ange, tells Fox the oil won't start flowing immediately.
8: You actually have to get it refined, you have to get it dug out, you have to get it shipped. That's all going to take years because Venezuela's oil infrastructure has been starved under their socialist regime.
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0: Does anybody in your family get car sick?
1: Oh, yeah. Brielle cannot sit in the way back. We have, you know, Suburban, mm-hmm. third row. She can't sit back there.
0: Well, now your phone can actually help with motion sickness.
1: Amelia has this on her phone where she hand me her phone to look something up, and there's all these, like, dots and stuff, like, yes. floating around the screen. I'm like, there's something wrong with this. And she's like, no, that's so I don't get car sick.
0: Exactly. And so it's on iPhone. Just came to Android. It's called Motion Assist. Those little animated dots along the edge move in sync, and then your eyes will agree with your inner ear. That's what's happening, the science behind it. And then the nausea stops.
1: But okay? If you aren't getting car sick or you're standing still, the dots moving get you sick.
0: So don't look at it if you're not getting car sick. Sometimes I have to tell them the most basic things.
1: That's true.
0: And Amazon has a coupon page most people have never seen.
1: I've never seen it.
0: You go to amazon.com/coupons. That's it. And these aren't a sale banner or anything like that. But if you are trying to save some money, amazon.com/coupons. I saw this video about Shake Shack. Did you have a chance to see this?
1: It was going
0: viral. It's really super interesting. This guy stood at a self-order kiosk in an airport. He ordered 3 milkshakes. He tapped no tip.
1: I did see this. I didn't know it was Shake Shack.
0: Yes, and joining us is BD in Salt Lake City, Utah. And then you watched the price go up right in front of you. How crazy.
2: I did. Thank you so much for having me on. I'm a fan, so thank you. I appreciate it. You're absolutely right. Suddenly you hit no tip, and there the price goes up. You know, and ironically, this was the second time we did it. The first time, my wife came over sort of irritated, telling me that she was sort of frustrated that this had happened to her.
0: Well, we're also, I mean, I think all of us are so ticked off everywhere you look that you have to have a tip.
1: Oh, yeah. I did the self-checkout at a grocery store, and it asked me if I wanted a tip. I'm not tipping a computer.
2: Yes.
0: And so so you watch the price go up, you hit record, and then you put it online, and like, I don't know, a couple hours later, you had like 500,000 views?
2: Oh, my word. This is, yeah. So the ironic thing is that when we were on a delayed flight out of JetBlue headed to London with a first stop in New York. And it was, the flight took off at 1:30 a.m. So we were sitting in the airport very late at night, right before Shake Shack had actually closed. I took the video, edited it right there. And when we posted it, there was no hashtags, no description, nothing. And so we took off on the flight 1:30 in the morning. We land in New York at about 5 a.m. or so. And I opened up my phone, and lo and behold, there were 550,000 views on this thing.
0: Oh,
2: you know, I thought maybe a couple people would see it. You know, and then, you know, we jumped on the next lead going over to London, and by the time we landed in London, it was close to 2 million views.
1: Wow.
2: So I hadn't posted in quite some time, so it just kind of like took off immediately.
1: Now, to be honest with you, when I saw the video initially, I thought it was fake. Mm-hmm. I thought that it was a plant to talk about against tipping or advertise Shake Shack somehow, some way.
0: It does happen.
1: But then people were in the comments were saying that they had seen this and it had the same thing had happened to them.
2: Yes, and you know, I had some people try and talk to me about that. The truth is it was 100% honest. I didn't doctor anything. I didn't filter anything. Nothing. It was direct video that was shot, and I cold cut it right there in the right before we jumped on the plane. So there was nothing false about it at all.
0: So did Shake Shack reach out to you?
2: You know, the only thing that they really said to me is they came back with a comment saying, well, we were in the middle of a price change. And prior to that, they had said, well, a different third-party individual basically runs this one in Salt Lake City, so we need to find out what the problem is. But they never really said anything other than they were in the middle of a price change. I will say that, you know, ironically, when I came back to the United States, we landed right after Shake Shack had closed. I went up to the counter, and the workers were still there, and they recognized me. And so I said, can we turn on the kiosk? And unfortunately, it didn't allow it to turn on, but the workers had said, well, they told us it was a price change update. You know, and you think about this, and what computer, if it's a program, adds a surcharge at the end when you press no tip, unless somebody has programmed that in?
0: Yeah. No, you there's... you're right. You're right on it.
1: And exactly. You actually said this was the second time you did it, so that excuse doesn't even hold any water.
2: Oh, absolutely. Second time we did it, and, you know, the second time we did it, just so we could show it going up, my wife actually did purchase the shakes at the increased price. So at the time, we were, you know, eating these milkshakes sitting down in the airport, but because she was frustrated, and ironically, I didn't necessarily believe her at first. You know, my kids were sort of probing me, hey, Dad, you need to go film this thing. And so that's kind of how it came about.
0: And so are you like a hero with your kids now because you went viral?
2: Oh, yeah. You know, I don't know if I'm a hero per se.
1: At least kind of cool.
2: What it turned into is this. Yeah, they thought it was interesting the whole time because here we were in, you know, we were in Buckingham Palace and we went to Westminster Abbey, Big Ben, you know, all these sites in London that I had never seen. And, you know, every couple of hours or so, we'd pull up my phone and my son or my daughter would say, well, how many views does it have? You know, now, at one of the times, I thought this was kind of interesting. We'd see it go up by the millions, you know, and at one point in time, I got woken up in the middle of the night from jet lag finding out that all of my social media accounts had been hacked, specifically attacking this video.
0: Oh, really?
2: Yeah, so I've never seen anything like that, but if that ever happens to you, like TikTok, they archive the video immediately and take it down off the internet. And then in order to do it, you have to, you know, you'll put on two-factor authentication and other security measures to make sure that all of your accounts are secure. And then they have you repost the video out of your archived session. And so it's sort of like it goes into this deleted state until you put it up. And that happened pretty much universally on all of my social media accounts and just makes you pause and say, well, who would want to take down a Shake Shack video, you know?
0: Shake Shack. It was probably a scammer. You know, because now that you're going viral and you have the traction, and what they can do is they'll take your video, they'll retool it a little bit so the first part still looks like a Shake Shack video, and then it might go into somebody selling a crypto investment scam
1: because they know people are going to see it and get eyeballs on it.
0: Exactly. So the social media networks have been trained to do this automatically.
1: I wonder if there is a conversation at Shake Shack over your video about making sure this never happens again.
2: Boy, that's a good question. You know, Shake Shack has really not said anything else about it, at least to me. You know, I think the consensus was I went back to film this video for follow-up too, you know, to see what Shake Shack did in the aftermath. And ironically, because I arrived after Shake Shack had closed, I had to actually purchase another airline ticket to get back into the airport and shoot the follow-up video.
1: And?
2: So I purchased a ticket to Las Vegas, and every single item had increased. So everything went up by 50 cents. They didn't ask me for a whipping cream charge again for 50 cents, but everything had gone up. And I think that everything on the menu had actually gone up in price. And so I don't know if that was, we're covering this up so nobody can see it, and we're just saying it was a price update, or
0: if it was really legit.
2: Yes, that's hard to say.
1: It's crazy.
0: I think when tipping just hits every facet of us now.
1: Oh, I'm done.
0: It's just
1: I'm absolutely. They have ruined tipping for me.
0: What's the worst thing that you ever tipped on?
1: I mean, my fiance wants us to tip everybody. Like, we won't leave the house, and she's like, you have cash, right? In case, I don't know, someone decides to come over and wipe off a piece of dirt on my car, I have to hand them $5. But I'm done with the tipping. If Starbucks asks me for more money after I just paid $27 for four drinks for four children, and they want a tip, I'm done.
0: BD, thank you so much for joining us. I'm done with tipping, too.
1: Oh, it's just frustrating.
0: Well, what I don't like is where I get my nails done is that they give you three options for a tip. 20%, 30%, or 50%.
1: You can't custom?
0: Little tiny, like down at the bottom. There's a little tiny option.
3: Custom tip over here.
0: Cheapos, click here.
1: So do you just bring cash and no tip on the card?
0: I do 20%.
1: Oh, you just go along with it. They win.
0: Yeah, well, what am I going to do? I would tip 20% anyway, but I'm not going to tip 50%.
1: That's ridiculous.
0: I mean, you know, I didn't even get a kiss. 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All right. So I found an AI shortcut for a couple of things that I wanted to avoid doing. I wanted to find a plumber, and then I needed to book a vet appointment for Abby.
1: Okay.
0: Because her hips aren't doing so good. Now, if you're using Gemini, it connects with Angie and ZocDoc, and also through some other vets through ZocDoc.
1: But only those?
0: Oh, no, they're connecting everything.
1: Okay.
0: I mean, so it's like in Zillow, you can say, I want you to automatically find me a house in Century City, California, that has two bedrooms, and it's less than $5,000 a month rent.
1: But I know that these chatbots are connecting to with these services, but is it restricted to only that? Is it looking at only Zillow, or is it going to Redfin? Is it going to the MLS, or just Zillow, which it has a relationship with?
0: Just the ones that they have a relationship okay. with. But it actually can save you a whole bunch of time, because you can program your agent to say, look at Zillow, look at Angie, whatever you're trying to accomplish,
1: right.
0: even if like a restaurant reservation. I mean, if you want to get a reservation at Nobu in Malibu, which
1: right.
0: you're never going to get, is that you can have it continually check until it actually works. And so you're not sitting there every day, you know, saying like, oh, I wonder if there's something's going to be available for rent. So if you haven't tried this yet, you really ought to. It does make life a lot easier. Like, I'm still looking for an old restoration chair called the Columbine chair.
1: Oh, yeah, we talked about that.
0: And I'm still looking for this chair. Every morning it comes up, it's like, nope,
1: sorry,
0: not today.
1: Kim. Maybe tomorrow.
0: But they're looking at OfferUp and Facebook Marketplace. Well, let me back up. It did find one, but the condition of the chair, it was in Newport Beach. The condition of the chair looked like something like I would have thrown out.
1: Even worse than the one you're trying to replace?
0: Exactly.
1: All right, that's not helpful. But that's at least you found it.
0: Listen, there's a database out there with millions of people's faces in it. Nobody asked to be included. I'm going to show you some things that you need to check in a photo before you ever hit post here on the Kim Komando Show. Think of your favorite password, the one you use everywhere, with a capital letter and the punctuation mark. Software can guess it in seconds. 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

0: 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Maria in Phoenix, Arizona. Welcome, Maria.
1: Hi. Thank you, Kim. How are you?
0: Fabulous. So I understand that you went to the doctor and a camera was there.
1: Yeah, that's correct. I went to get a well woman exam recently, and as I was getting dressed after the exam, that's when I looked up and I noticed there was a camera right outside of the exam room that I could see.
2: So it was in the hallway on the ceiling, but the door had a window above it, and you could see the camera through the door.
1: Yes, that's correct. You could see above the wall, actually. I don't think it was above the door. It could have been. I can't remember. I have to go back and look. But, yes, you could see it in clear view from where I was standing in the room when I was getting dressed.
2: Okay.
0: Oh, that's creepy.
1: Well, yeah, it was pretty surprising myself.
2: I mean, I understand you're in a business, but when they put you in a room, they are telling you, we are giving you privacy.
0: 100%.
2: If there's a window there with a camera staring in, that's an illusion of privacy because there's nothing private about it.
0: Especially when you're having a woman's wellness exam.
2: Exactly. But it's the same thing as a dressing room. You know, you go to a Sears. I don't know why that's the store I decided to pull, but that's the one I...
0: Just look at your outfit.
2: So you go to Sears.
0: I mean, it's a horrible outfit.
2: It's brown pants and a blue shirt.
0: Okay, whatever.
2: You go to Sears and you want to try on clothes, they have fitting rooms. You're in public, but they have told you you're going to have this private space. And that's what you expect when you're at the doctor.
0: 100%.
1: There is an expectation of privacy for sure.
0: So what did you point the camera out to them? What did they say?
1: I didn't, not right away. I picked up my phone after I got dressed, and I just took a quick view of the room, the exam table where I had been, and I panned up to my view of the camera. And after that, I kind of just kept it. I didn't say anything right away because I just didn't. I was in a hurry that day. I had, you know, other appointments to go to. I still was questioning what the view of the camera could see at the time.
0: Mm-hmm.
1: I had not reached out to the doctor's office yet. What I did was I posted a TikTok about it. And I didn't say anything in the TikTok. I just showed the video that I had on my phone, panning from the bed, the exam table, to the camera.
0: Okay.
1: And from there, my video kind of blew up from there.
2: Are you going to reach out to the doctor?
1: I did actually reach out to the doctor by email, and they did tell me that there was, you know, no view of the exam room through that camera, that it faces the hallway for security purposes, because I made them aware that, you know, I could see it and so could a million other people from that view.
0: Oh, for sure.
1: They did go ahead and acknowledge that, and they are now immediately putting up privacy screening in those windows.
0: I was going to say, when you were talking, I was thinking, like, the glass was clear. They could at least put a frosting on the glass.
2: Or aluminum foil.
1: Anything, yes.
0: Classy.
1: So they are taking those measures now, from my understanding.
2: Perfect. Problem solved.
0: Okay, Maria, think about this. You're in the examining room. Let's just go with Andrew. You see aluminum foil up there.
2: Well, all right, there's a lot of options. I'm just trying to... There's no wrong answers in brainstorming, guys. Okay?
0: I don't know. That wouldn't give me a lot of confidence.
2: They could just put a bunch of stickers right there.
1: Right.
0: Put a whole woman's body there.
2: Of stickers of video cameras.
0: Gosh. So are you going to go back to that doctor?
1: As of right now, I have not decided yet. Okay. I just haven't decided that yet.
2: Do you believe them that the camera wasn't recording or seeing anything in that room?
1: You know, I have no proof to otherwise. So I do take their word for it. And I'm just glad that, you know, it was brought to their attention and they are now doing something about it. And hopefully other people, by viewing the video, you know, they're able to be more aware of their surroundings as well.
0: Which
1: especially when they have that expectation of privacy.
0: Which I think is really, really a wonderful thing, is that because normally you go to the doctor and you just feel, and you're probably already stressed out yeah. and what's going on. But now you know to look around to see if there is a camera.
2: You're vulnerable in that moment, and now you have to be aware and vulnerable.
0: 100%.
2: You're adding something onto your own plate.
0: So your online activity doesn't have to be an open book. 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I programmed an agent, Claude, to every morning at 6 a.m. to go through all of my email.
2: Right.
0: And do what I call a triage. And so it'll mark things as like urgent, spam, scammy type things, needs my attention, or something I should read. And then also pitches, because they get pitched all day long.
2: Right.
0: Okay. So everything was going swimmingly well.
2: Uh-oh.
0: Kind of like the drone.
2: How much money did you lose?
0: It wasn't the loss. It was the embarrassment. Because here I am as America's beloved digital goddess. This is a big job. And it sent a reply to the president of a major radio corporation.
2: Okay.
0: 4 times.
2: Oh, that's not too many.
0: It was the same email.
2: Uh-oh.
0: And each reply was different.
2: But similar.
0: I would love to go to dinner.
2: Okay.
0: Okay, next one. Why would I have dinner with you?
2: A bit of a tone shift.
0: Okay. Another one. Who's paying for dinner?
2: Oh, no.
0: And I forget what the fourth one was because I was crying by the time I got to that.
2: Did you fire Claude?
0: We had a stern talking to.
2: Oh, you think that's going to work?
0: And because what you were supposed to do is just put them into drafts for me to review and then send.
2: And it was just sending willy-nilly.
0: Yes.
2: I mean, literally willy-nilly. Fool me once, shame on you. Fool me twice. Boy, Kim, you're going to get yourself in trouble.
0: I will. All right, stay put. 5 things in your photos to tell a stranger where you live. And number 4 is one that nobody really thinks about.
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6: But an ongoing line of heavy thunderstorms that has prompted the severe thunderstorm warnings across the entire city of Indianapolis.
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0: All right, so there was a website where you could upload a photo, and then it would tell you whether or not that person actually existed.
1: Okay.
0: And millions and millions and millions of scraped photos, guess what, with names attached, just got dumped onto the dark web.
1: Oh, no.
0: So we have to talk about when you're uploading photos. Location data, of course, we all know it stamps GPS, mm-hmm. you know, inside the photo itself. And so what you want to do is on your iPhone, tap adjust next to location and choose no location. If you have a house number in the photo, crop it. If there's mail on the counter or prescription bottle, keep in mind that now AI can zoom in and see things that maybe you couldn't see before.
1: There's a podcaster I watched, and he launched a new show. And it was episode number 3, and he's on doing his podcast, and he just unlocks his phone to look down and check a note. Well, they used AI to follow his fingers, and so now they posted his phone code on the internet.
0: Crazy. Really?
1: The lengths people go to.
0: Any landmark that may be in it, any reflections, you know, those bathroom selfies.
1: Sure.
0: Bad idea. So what you want to really do before you post the picture is that you really, truly take a look at it. And for more great tips like this, make sure that you get our free newsletter. It's pretty amazing. And if I do say so myself, I write the entire newsletter with the help of a couple of team members, and you can get it over at getkim.com. It's 5-star rated, just a 5 or 10 minute read every single day. We go through the latest news. There's always a deep dive and some scam warnings, device advice, my favorite, WTF, which is what the future.
1: Oh!
0: What the future will bring to you.
1: Oh,
0: again,
1: totally
0: free.
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7: This is a Fox News alert. Military fighting breaks out between the U.S. and Iran. I'm Carmen Roberts. It's the first military action in weeks, a U.S. source tells Fox News, that Iran is firing on U.S. forces in Jordan. Now, this follows a U.S. attack on IRGC launchers in the Strait of Hormuz that were seen preparing to send mines back into the strait. Fox's Alex Hogan has more from the White House.
8: U.S. forces struck 2 sites on Larak Island that they were targeting these Iranian forces that they had been able to see preparing to launch rockets with sea mines into the Strait of Hormuz. It's also worth noting that Central Command says that it had completed clearing out the international shipping lanes in the Strait of Hormuz of sea mines just in the last week.
7: And the IRGC vowed to punish the aggressor. Rescue crews in Nepal and Tibet are working even harder to find the 3,000 people missing, and now they're dealing with rain and more flooding. And the U.S. State Department has given us an update on the vast majority of Americans who are missing.
9: State Department spokesman Tommy Pigott on ABC's This Week said the U.S. is in regular contact with officials in Nepal about how best to lend aid. For now, the fate of the Americans that remain missing is largely unknown.
10: We are currently unaware of any U.S. citizen deaths at this time. The highest priority, getting accurate information from the region. A hard region to reach at the best of times, made even more so by the devastation and the remoteness that we see.
9: Last week's flash flooding disaster has reportedly left hundreds dead in the region, with thousands more still missing. A resident of the area described the devastation, saying nothing is left. Grinnell Scott, Fox News.
7: And tropical storm Carina grew into a hurricane in the Pacific Ocean today, expected to become a major storm this week. 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
14: 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I'm Jarrett Lewis. 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
14: The city of Indianapolis is hosting events to assist residents affected by recent flooding. A FEMA mobile registration intake center will be open at Broad Ripple Park Family Center for residents to apply for the FEMA Individual Assistance Program. A person is dead. Two first responders are dealing with injuries from a fire that broke out at a two-story apartment building in Marion. The fire department responded to the blaze on Friday. Attempts to rescue someone trapped inside the building were unsuccessful due to the severity of the flames and smoke. The state fire marshal's office is investigating. It's a doubleheader weekend in Wisconsin. IndyCar is racing Saturday and Sunday at the Milwaukee Mile. The Colts are through with preseason games after Saturday. The regular season is starting two weekends from now when Indianapolis hosts Baltimore. And Caitlin Clark continues to make history in the WNBA with 34 points and 12 assists Friday night in the team's 111-91 win over Connecticut. Clark became the first player in league history to record back-to-back 30-plus points and 10-plus assist games.
16: You know, I still think there's so much more that I can do and so many areas I can continue to get better in. So just continue to improve, but I feel like I'm finding my groove a little bit.
14: Clark is also the first player in the history of the WNBA to have over 800 points and more than 300 assists in a season and 300 or more assists while also having at least 100 made three-pointers. I'm Jarrett Lewis on the level, on the go, and on WIBC.com. 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
17: Highs across central Indiana around 90 degrees for the first time since the days leading up to the historic flooding, and we'll have 90s, a streak of them, into the work week. I'm Fox 59 meteorologist Ethan Rosick for 93 WIBC.
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0: So imagine you pick your kid up from school, mm-hmm. and you're living in Kentucky.
1: Okay.
0: And your 10-year-old kid slides into the front seat and says, "Hey, did you know we live in Venecky?"
1: Excuse me?
0: We live in Vinecki.
1: No, we're in Kentucky.
0: No, we live in Vinecki.
1: What's Vinecki?
0: This was in Louisville, and the kid got in, and because the school actually handed out a map that they were supposed to be learning. And do you have the map right there?
1: I do have the map.
0: Okay.
1: I'm guessing this was AI generated.
0: Yes, but wait, we have Louisiana is look-along?
1: Look-along?
0: Yes.
1: Let's go out to Mardi Gras and look-along.
0: And then look at Alabama. How would you pronounce that?
1: Alabama. Where's Alabama? I can't. Aritonin?
0: Yes.
1: How about Texas? Is Taxas?
0: Yes.
1: I want to go to Texas, get some good old Taxas barbecue.
0: South Carolina is South Quanto?
1: Cowago? Do you want to go to Cowago with me?
0: I do. But see, now, the map is just the start, because inside this book that they send home with the kids called The Agenda, and these are things that they're going to be learning, mm-hmm. was also the periodic table.
1: Of elements?
0: Yes.
1: Any of those accurate?
0: None. None. Now, what the mom that was on the news talked about, that we paid $10 for this.
1: Oh, my gosh. It was an actual fee?
0: Yes, for the thousands of kids. And I'm going to tell you what the school told the teachers to do and what the big mistake was in just a second. But first, I got to talk about Carbonite. 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Live a better digital life with Carbonite. So the administrators emailed the teachers, said that there were a lot of mistakes.
1: Mm-hmm.
0: Okay.
1: Like Illinois is vitosis? Not even close.
0: 18 pages. Wow. Then the instruction was, have the students tear those pages out before they take the agendas home. But teachers, keep the pages. Do not let them leave the building.
1: So the teachers screwed up by letting the kids leave the building without tearing the pages out.
0: Okay. But the fact is that they put the pages in the book in the first place, that's, right?
1: I mean, they just need to get away. Maybe a trip to Albuquerque, New Mrs. Young.
0: Man. You know, my son got an F on his geography test once.
1: Your son's not even in school anymore.
0: I said once.
1: Oh, sorry. I didn't hear that.
0: A little aggressive.
1: A bit. Okay, what happened?
0: I sent him to his room and he ended up in the kitchen. Get it?
1: Yes, I get it. Doesn't mean it's good. Just because I can comprehend doesn't mean it's a funny joke.
0: It's a start.
1: It is.
0: And on that happy note, welcome. It's the nation's largest, biggest, best, award-winning show about all things digital. I'm your digital goddess, Kim Komando, and joining me is Andrew Babinski, of course. And let's talk about a family in Kentucky that has a massive farm.
1: Okay.
0: They've had the farm in their family for generations and generations, hundreds and hundreds of years. Okay. And they could use the money.
1: They're not super wealthy. No. Most farmers aren't.
0: No. One woman that I read about, she's in her early 50s. She has severe vision problems. And she's diabetic. Her mom is 82 years old, gets around with a walker. And knock, knock, knock comes on the door. An AI company says, we'd like to buy the farm for $26.4 million.
1: Now, I don't know if you know the answer to this question. Is that undervalued? Was that overvalued? Was that market value?
0: A market value.
1: Okay.
0: And as I mentioned, it's land that they've owned for hundreds of years, 200 sure. years. They said no.
1: Why?
0: They said no because the farm has been in their family for years. They didn't know where they would go live. And the part that was confusing to me, too, was, and I even talked to Barry about this, the part that was confusing to me the most was that they were quoted, I believe in the Wall Street Journal, where I read it, that they needed to make sure that they would stay where they could be occupied, that was the word, because Jesus would find them at a place where they were occupying.
1: Okay.
0: Okay. As I said to Barry, I think Jesus could find you.
1: Even if you went down the road?
0: But they said it was in the Bible. Now, I think you know this. I don't know if a lot of people know it. My husband was going to be a minister.
1: Mm-hmm.
0: So if I have any questions about the Bible whatsoever, this guy, Bible in a year, is in his brain all the time. And I said, so, you know, is there anywhere in the Bible where it talks about this? And he said, no, not at all. But they were unable to convince, the AI company was unable to convince this family.
1: So it wasn't like we're standing up against corporate America or this land is meant to feed the American people and that's why we can't do it.
0: No, they said they're waiting for Jesus.
1: And they just didn't know where else to go.
0: That's it.
1: Malibu. They could afford to go Malibu with that kind of money.
0: $26 million.
1: For a farm where they're barely scraping by. You know what? To each his own.
0: All right, picture your next flight. You got the middle seat. Don't you love the middle seat?
1: I never get the middle seat, but I'll try to indulge you.
0: So you paid $412 for that seat.
1: Okay.
0: But the person next to you, they paid $200 for that seat. And the person on the other side paid $600 for the seat, which is pretty typical.
1: Right.
0: Because that happens. But the reason why I bring this up is that Delta says they're going to do this. Fair warning. Get it? Fair warning.
1: I got it. It's an airline fare. Yes.
0: Their fares are going to be based on what its algorithms think that you will tolerate.
1: So basically not supply and demand, how much we can squeeze out of you.
0: Yes, they're going to set individual ticket prices for every single person on that plane.
1: So how do I avoid this?
0: The airline CEO says it could lift profits by 50%.
1: Because they've purchased so many data points on me. And they know how much I've spent in the past on the airline tickets. How they probably even know if I went to a website and I saw a ticket at like $285, and then I immediately went to another website, I saw a ticket for $190, and I immediately purchased it.
0: What's interesting, yes, and what's interesting is that they're probably buying the data from everything that you've ever purchased.
1: Right.
0: And so it's not just airfare. They probably know, you know, what kind of car you drive, where you live, where you're going to stay, what hotel you're going to stay. And so that's where they can anticipate how much you're really willing to pay for that seat.
1: Would incognito mode help at all?
0: No.
1: Would using my poorest friend's phone to book the plane help at all?
0: No, because you're going to be using your name.
1: But I get your price location before I tell them who I am.
0: Maybe it will help. I don't think so. I think that because it's individually priced.
1: Right.
0: So the whole idea of not having cookies, using a VPN, and it could even be up to the point where you get the price, but then when you enter it in, they probably have a way that they're going to increase the price.
1: It's like $94 for a bag instead of $50.
0: Yes. And, you know, that whole seating chart where all the seats are grayed out, that's all BS, too.
1: Ooh, what a claim.
0: No, it is. I mean, you know, because they hold back seats for people who are elite status members or maybe last-minute tickets that they're going to be selling because they know they can get more money because you're willing to pay more in order to get there. And so this whole thing, I think it's just a matter before it blows up and we all get ticked off enough.
1: What else are we going to do? The low-cost airlines are going out of business or changing the way they run business because they're not making enough money. It's a monopoly, which is owned by different companies. You go to compare flights, what a joke. They're all the same price.
0: They are. They are. And it is a racket.
1: It's collusion.
0: I don't know. It's maybe you can wipe out your data and maybe use somebody else's name when you're trying to book a hotel because you're not going to be able to do that. Get through TSA,
1: right? Yeah, but at least with a flight, you don't have to identify yourself till you've got to the end. You see the price on Orbitz or wherever you're going.
0: There are some other algorithms that are running. There are
1: a camera, you mean, and it's facially identifying?
0: There's something going on.
1: All right.
0: I mean, it's going to come out more because this is just the first thing that Delta's doing. And so, of course, the other airlines are going to follow.
1: Oh, but it's not, other businesses are going to follow. You're going to walk down aisle of a grocery store. They're going to identify your face and know that you're willing to pay $5.99 for ketchup instead of $3.99. And the price is going to change 2 feet before you're there.
0: That's dynamic pricing. It's here.
1: Oh, it's so dynamic.
0: It's already happening.
1: Yeah.
0: Not by individual, but by what time of day it is.
1: Right.
0: And if it's a holiday weekend.
1: Right. But what I'm saying is if Delta is going on to individual pricing, every other business is going to follow.
0: And Instacart, I get higher prices than anybody else, I'm sure, on Instacart.
1: Didn't Amazon say the same thing, that depending on where SES of the neighborhood you're in is determined on what something is priced?
0: Exactly. Which is true. You know what? They know what IP address you're coming in on.
1: Yeah.
0: When you are, before they even put your name in there.
1: Right.
0: They know where you're located. crazy stuff. I, you know, I'm always amazed when we can come up with technology that truly replaces something. So you go get your annual physical, you get the blood drawn.
1: Mm-hmm.
0: Well, now there's something called the Aleta. It's a robotic blood drawing machine. It's the first one out there. It uses near-infrared and Doppler ultrasound to hunt down a vein, and then it does the tourniquet, the disinfectant, the needle, the collection tubes, the disposal, and it puts the Band-Aid on you. Okay?
1: Band-Aid's a nice touch.
0: Okay. 95% first-stick success rate.
1: I wonder what a human nurse would be with percentages of first-stick. I bet you it's way lower than that.
0: Yeah, I'm sure it is.
1: Probably in the 80s.
0: Yeah.
1: So you're going to walk into the doctor's office.
0: Just
1: so
0: put your arm in there
1: and just beep, boop, boop, boop, boop, boop, boop.
0: I'm not sure if that's exactly the sound effect.
1: You don't think so?
0: But you're close.
1: If they want to license that, I will sell it to them.
0: Now, there's also something called the iBot. It gives you a full eye exam, and it prints a prescription in under 90 seconds. Now, this is available right now at Walmart, Sam's Clubs, and Quay stores. Now, it measures your prescription. It doesn't really look at your eye. So it just gives you a prescription.
1: So the eye doctor will see if you have
0: glaucoma
1: anything.
0: Or whatever.
1: Yeah. And then she just puts, or he puts you in the machine, and you spits out your prescription.
0: Yes.
1: Okay.
0: Which is actually kind of cool.
1: But I don't want to eliminate any jobs, though, especially not doctors.
0: Yeah, especially when you can eyeball it.
1: Thank you for the rim shot.
0: All right. So you're off the dating scene.
1: Yeah.
0: Well, now there's some new AI dating apps that are coming out. One's called Ditto. You chat with AI about what you're actually looking for, what you want in a woman or a guy. And then a text arrives, your match, your planned itinerary, where you go, what time. All you have to do is show up. So you're not swiping anymore.
1: You never talk to the other person.
0: No. AI says, I think these two are compatible. Then bingo, bingo. There you go.
1: But the other person has to agree to show up as well.
0: Yes. Yes.
1: I don't like this at all. I mean, that was like one of the funnest parts of dating was the like first 48 hours of texting. And then you met the real person and you're like, oh, God, heck no, and you run away. But the first 48 hours of conversating back and forth, the small talk and the little questions, I liked that.
0: But see, now AI is taking it all over.
1: All right.
0: So you're not going to have that.
1: I don't have to worry about it anyway.
0: Mm-hmm. Not at all. What's the most popular dating app? Do you know what that is?
1: Hinge.
0: Google Calendar. Hey, still ahead, a guy I've never met called my phone and asked me to look something up for him.
1: Just out of the blue? I'll
0: tell you more about that. Some police are now using AI to conduct witness interviews.
1: Oh, because a calendar has dates on it.
0: So smart. And your job title is quietly costing you money, and I've got the exact prompt to fix that. Hey, AI is changing the world, and there's no question it's making technology smarter, but it's also making it easier than ever for companies to learn more about you through your online activities. Websites you visit, searches you run, and the apps you use can reveal more about you than you realize. 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
2: 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And happy 50th.

0: If you're looking for something really helpful and where it gives you that feeling on the inside, okay. It's called Be My Eyes.
1: Okay.
0: And you download the app, you put it on your phone, and every once in a while your phone will ring, and it's somebody who's visually impaired, and they need you to tell them what they're looking at.
1: Oh, that's cool.
0: Yeah, so a guy rang my phone the other day, and he's like, is this a 20 or a 10?
1: Which one was it?
0: It was a 20.
1: Oh, good.
0: Exactly.
1: Thank you for helping them out.
0: And then all you do is say thank you, and you hang up.
1: How often do you get a notification?
0: This is what's really fascinating. For me, it's probably once every couple of weeks. Now, Be My Eyes is the name of the app, as I said. There's 10 million volunteers who have signed up, and the people who need them, 1 million.
1: Oh.
0: So it's really, really popular.
1: It's spread out.
0: Yes. Yeah, so, but if you're looking for something good to do in a feel-good moment, it's called Be My Eyes. Hey, a registered sex offender saw a woman on social media, researched her, and found her home address. A people search site can sell your address for about $2. That's why I use Incogni and take your address off the market. 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Sheila in Long Beach, California, let's start with you this hour. So glad to have you on board with us.
2: Thank you. How are you today?
0: Fabulous. So what's on your mind?
2: Well, I am interested, well, first and foremost, I am all things AI. I am a fan. I love AI. I create marketing type of ideas. I do filming. I use it as my own personal studio, if that makes sense.
0: Okay.
2: But I need a job. I need to turn my fun into income.
0: Okay. So how good are you at this? Be honest.
2: Well, I believe that I'm really good. It's all in the details.
0: Right.
2: And if you can see some of my work, you know, I sent a few things over.

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1: For various businesses. And then you can advertise on a place like Fiverr or Upwork that this is something that you need to do or something that you can do.
2: Yes.
1: But in order to get more business, I would pick three local businesses and I'd knock on their door and say, I looked at your social media, you know, maybe a bakery, something very, you want something very visual. And real estate agents, they always need short videos about their listings. And say, I will create two or three videos for you for free if you'll give me permission to use those in my social media marketing. Now, since you are into all AI, make sure that you get a release that allows you to do this. Because I don't want a restaurant or something coming back to you later on going, oh, you never had permission to actually do that. I didn't know that was going on. So make sure that you have an agreement with that. Some people might be offended because you're using my copyrighted material without my permission.
3: Sure.
1: I personally would be better off
3: being asked first.
1: Yes, being asked first to say,
2: okay.
1: And then maybe they would show this is what you could do later on. And this is what you could do for me. But I would want you to ask me for my permission up front.
3: And the only one thing I would say is
2: I'm sorry.
3: No, that's okay.
2: I want to say I'm sorry, Kim, because I definitely used you.
1: Well, just don't be posting because the lawyers will come calling.
2: No, I certainly would not. I promise.
3: Just right.
2: Just and to show you my personal flex. That's all.
1: Well, you know what? If you're great, I'll hire you.
3: Yeah, she sent it to you. You'll have to check it out.
1: I'll look at that.
3: You just want to make sure, though, that it doesn't look like AI slop. Because right now,
1: that's for sure.
3: People are turning on the internet when it looks like AI.
1: All new opportunities. You know, we're going to be talking a little bit about that you may not be getting the best opportunities because you're not using the right title. And AI will help you with that. But this is just an example. I love this. This woman just loves to create.
3: Right.
1: AI materials or use AI to create marketing materials, and she can turn this into a little profit center.
3: And it's something she loves to do. So if she can turn it into a business, she's going to love to do her job.
1: And if you're listening saying, you know what, I have an idea for a business, you know, run it by me. You know, I like to say I did. I created this network, no debt, no investors. It's probably the most expensive MBA that I've ever gotten or anybody could get in history. But if you go to commando.com, that's KOMANDO.com, there's a button at the top that says Ask Kim. And drop me a note. I read every single note. Hey, still to come, we're going to be talking about a police department where detectives are asking witnesses what happened is not a person. It's actually artificial intelligence, and it's kind of a wild story you don't want to miss.
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5: Fox News, I'm Jack Callahan. This is a Fox News alert. The U.S. has launched airstrikes on Iranian missile launchers near the Strait of Hormuz.
6: U.S. Central Command confirmed the strike, reporting Islamic Revolutionary Guard forces were seen getting ready to launch sea mine-equipped rockets into the strait.
5: Fox's Gernal Scott. Fox confirming Iran has launched missiles toward U.S. forces in Jordan in retaliation. Rescue teams still racing to find survivors from that catastrophic flooding in Nepal.
7: Officials say more than 750 people have been killed. Another 3,000 are still missing. Crews are digging through feet of thick mud and debris, searching for victims.
5: 85 Americans are still listed as missing. That's Fox's Marianne Rafferty. 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
8: Kim.com.

0: This is pretty wild. Because of ChatGPT and Gemini and Grok and Claude and Perplexity and all the rest,
1: right,
0: is that a lot of websites are going under because they're not getting the traffic that they used to from Google.
1: Right.
0: And it has happened to us. Our traffic is down like 85%.
1: Compared to when? A year ago? 6 months ago?
0: Maybe a couple of years ago.
1: Okay.
0: Yeah. And so the scammers have figured this out. So when a website goes under, that domain goes up for sale.
1: Okay.
0: And so the scammers are buying the website and then making it kind of look like the old website and then loading it with malware.
1: I saw this happen with a tractor dealership. A guy had a tractor dealership, went out of business. They hijacked the domain, and then they were trying to sell people tractors through Facebook Marketplace, and it looked legitimate because they would say, oh, yeah, go check out our selection at our website.
0: So you have to be really, really careful. If you have anything that's bookmarked in your browser and you're just clicking it, like, oh, yeah, I'd like to check that out, probably not the best idea. Crystal in Billings, Montana, welcome. Looks like you're having some trouble with a group chat, and Andrew said we were just talking about that.
1: Yes, this happened to me.
2: Yes, I am very interested in your help.
0: So tell us what's going on.
2: I have a 12-year-old daughter. We have we call it our family cell phone. Up to this point, she's really used it to communicate with us, call us like, I'm ready to be picked up kind of thing. Maybe called a couple friends on it. She has like 3 contacts in her family. One of her friends gave out the number to another friend at school who then started, and I don't know who the child is, a group chat mixed with boys and girls all ages around 12. That chat goes off 500 times in a day. I want to get out of that chat.
0: You're
2: and
0: like,
2: then
0: stop.
2: Yes. And beyond, all the notifications, they're 12-year-olds. There is some inappropriateness that I do not appreciate. So, you know, when I was growing up, it was like guilt by association. My parents taught me, get out of the group that's not doing right because you don't want to be implicated. So I worry about that. And then I really worried about that when the FaceTime messages were trying to come through at 11 o'clock at night.
1: And do you remember the name of the chat?
2: Get out.
1: I need to know, do you remember the name of the group chat?
2: Yes. Yep.
1: What was it called?
2: It was, so her school is called PMS and then GC. So PMSGC, and then it had like the logo for her.
0: Okay, well that's...
1: They went clean.
0: Okay, what was your son's?
1: I cannot say the name of the group chat my son was added to.
0: And how many messages were you getting?
1: 44 kids in the group chat, all at his junior high. He told me about it. He's like, I don't know what to do. It won't stop. We cleared it. 1 hour later, we came back, 342 messages.
2: This is exactly what happened to me.
1: And
2: how do I get out of it?
1: He leaves, just like you did with your family phone. He leaves, and then one of his, and he really, I asked him, who do you know who's in the group chat? And he's like, I only know William and Marco. And I was like, okay, those have to be the kids that are adding you back. But no, the bullies find out the phone number once you're added, and they just keep adding you so they can talk trash.
2: Yeah, that's exactly one of the first comments in there was, why is so-and-so in this group? And so things like that, that you're like, just get them out. But I reached out to her one friend that she knew in the group, and she said, I'm not the one who added you. I'm not sure how to help.
0: You know what? It could also be, depending upon the settings, is that there's some of these chats that even if you have that person in your contacts, that uh-huh. it's easy for them to be added to the chat.
1: And when you join, though, when someone adds you, let's say it's Marco, and my son is not in that person's contacts, on the message it will say, Marco has added, and then just his phone number.
0: Exactly. Yes.
1: So 100%. You're not hiding your identity at all.
0: So mm-hmm. Was Francis and Chris, was it a mixed group? Like
1: yes,
0: Android, Apple?
1: Oh, no, it was all iPhones.
0: Are you all iPhone too, Crystal?
2: No, I think it's mixed Android and iOS. When I was trying to look into it, I don't know for sure, but when I was trying to look into it with the help of like ChatGPT, and it said, this is a mixed group, and this is why you're having this problem.
0: Yeah, because you can't leave.
1: Mm-hmm.
2: Is that what it is? You can't.
0: No, it's a nightmare. Matter of fact, I have... my husband has me in one of his groups, and one of his friends added me to my husband's group, and they talk all the time like, well, what's going on with the train station? I'm like, oh, my God. You know.
2: And then someone likes that message, yes, and we get another notification.
0: And it's, and it's, sometimes it's about ham radio. I'm like, that is the most boring topic in my entire life.
1: Can I also add on to one thing Crystal said? These children, yeah, these 12-year-olds, are the most vile human beings I've ever seen put messages in a phone. It is unbelievable.
2: And you don't want your child implicated in that. And
1: they're so disgusting.
2: I blocked everybody.
1: That's what I did.
2: Including the one friend she knew. I just blocked it. And now it stopped. But I do worry if something happened in that group and, you know, people were involved, would she then also be called in because her number is still part of that group?
1: Well, I mean, she might be, but the text trail is going to show she never contributed to whatever happened.
0: Yeah. And she left, you know.
2: Yeah.
0: You know, you can go nuclear and get a new phone number.
1: But the blocking works.
2: What do you do the next time it happens?
0: Exactly. It is. And so were there pictures in this one?
2: So, yes, that's when she did the same exact thing your son did. She gave me the phone right away and said, Mom, what is this? And so I'm looking at it, and it started, like I said, of why is this person in there? Vulgar language. And then there were pictures of, that's how I knew some of the kids that were in it, because they just started taking selfies, and then pictures of their feet. And I'm like, this is going nowhere fast. And that's, I'm like, get her out, abort, abort.
1: For my son's feed, it was all memes. It was literally meme after meme after meme after meme. Because they can copy and paste those. They can add them through Giphy really quick. So they're just speed running memes for hours.
0: What a nightmare.
1: Oh, it was so bad.
0: So in order for me to get out of this chat, is I actually have to tell the guy who's in charge of the chat to take me out.
1: Or you can just block all the numbers.
0: Oh, I got to block Barry, and I got to block some other people.
1: Yeah, you'll block Barry first. We all know that.
0: Yes. Hey, listen, it's the first week of school. Your kid gets an email. Your assignment didn't upload. 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What is your exact job title?
1: Morning show co-host.
0: Is that it?
1: Yeah.
0: I'm chief executive officer.
1: Ooh, CEO.
0: I have a friend, Sarah. She's 12 years in marketing. She job hunts by typing in marketing director, and she's not really finding the jobs that she wanted. So I was talking to her. I said, you know, you want to make sure that you put AI specialist or some type of term that's going to be give you a higher paying job.
1: But is she an AI specialist?
0: She uses AI. I mean, are there truly AI specialists? There are now. They're saying new degrees, like instead of the chief executive officer, the chief AI analyst, right, or something like that. But if you are looking for a job, what you want to do is no longer just say marketing director or marketing coordinator. Post your resume into your favorite chatbot,
1: mm-hmm,
0: and then just say, what are some job titles that are going to give me the biggest breadth of an opportunity with the highest salary? And I think you might be surprised at what you might find.
1: All right. Should I try it?
0: Yeah.
1: Do you want me to leave then? Is that what you're saying?
0: I didn't say that.
1: Oh,
0: I'm just trying to help you.
1: Oh, that's sweet. Thank you.
0: Help you excel in life.
1: Kim Commando, stop.
0: Hey, there were about 80 apps on your phone. You used 9. 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

0: That's right. It's always a good time here at the Kim Komando Show. And just a quick reminder is that you can watch the show on YouTube by going to youtube.com/Kim Komando. And wherever you get your podcasts, I'm there, whether it's your favorite radio app or your podcast app, just search for Komando with a K, of course. And I know what you're saying. Kim, do you go Komando? Yeah. Glenn in Seattle, Washington. Let's start with you. Hi there, Glenn.
1: Hi, Kim. Yeah, Glenn here. Obviously, you just said that.
0: That's okay.
1: I don't know how much background you have or how you approach
0: this. All I see is YouTube videos for granddaughter. That's all I know.
1: Yeah. Okay. So, well, you know how you're laying there in the middle of the night, you start coming up with all kinds of strange ideas. So I have this granddaughter that we haven't seen that's about 12 years old. We haven't seen since she was like a year and a half old.
0: Oh.
1: And the same thing applies with my son, you know, because he kind of was going through a bad time at that point. And so we've been just cut off from all the social media and everybody from that side. And so we literally haven't been able to see her. People send us pictures now and then that they are able to glean off of their social media stuff. And, anyway, the crazy idea I had in the middle of the night was maybe, you know, I create some YouTube videos for a bus conversion that I'm doing.
0: Okay.
1: And so I, you know, again, crazy idea, but I just wanted to create this video that's directed to her, right? Saying, hey, we're your grandparents and this is your dad or, you know, whatever, right? You know, in this video. And you know, title it something like maybe with just her first name and then the area where she grew up, right? And then hoping that someday that maybe one of her friends would see it. Hey, maybe this is you or something, you know.
0: Mm-hmm.
1: And the trouble is, what I would try to avoid, obviously, is any kind of a legal thing. And then I could imagine some of the comments you get back could be from anybody. Hey, I'm her, blah, blah, blah, you know.
0: Yeah, that's the problem.
1: Anyway, yeah, I don't know if that's even a thing, you know, or if that's even a, or maybe you just have some kind of ideas on something, because she's got to be kind of getting to the age where she'd be curious about, you know, I don't know if she even has a cell phone, but kids nowadays, like, if they don't have one, their friends do, you know.
0: And does she know that you exist? Does she know you exist?
1: I don't know. Okay. I don't even know.
0: Does she have any interaction with her dad?
1: No, none. Yeah.
0: Okay. All right. So, So your idea to create the video is so that she will be able to look at these videos and know who you are.
1: Yeah, or at least discover that we're out there.
0: Okay. Let me give you another idea. I don't think that's the best idea. Okay.
1: Yeah, well, being that I came up with it, I believe that.
0: No.
1: No, what do you have?
0: I get up at 4 o'clock in the morning sometimes with great ideas, and then I come to the office, and it's well known here in the studios. It's called Kim's Crazy 4 a.m. Thought. And you know, 10% of the time, it's halfway decent, but the rest of it was like, whoa.
1: And one of my coworkers, he said the same thing. He goes, usually by morning, I realize it's not a good idea.
0: Yeah, exactly.
1: Anyway, what do you have?
0: Every person who is in a similar situation to your granddaughter at some point is going to try to reach out and to figure out what the heck happened to their lives. Mm-hmm. Okay?
1: Sure, absolutely.
0: Yeah. And it may not happen when she's 12. Usually it happens when they're in high school, and 100% when she finds somebody and she's thinking about starting a family.
1: Mm-hmm.
0: That's when she's going to really think back and go, whoa, where did I come from? So the thought that I have is that you register a domain using your son's name, and If it's a common name, you'll have to think of something you can put on the end. But the whole idea is that you put something up here, like here's your dad, okay. Here's a little bit, you know, don't put up any videos. Here's a little bit about just text. Okay.
1: I see. Okay. Mm-hmm.
0: And you can put her name in it too. Because the whole idea, when she Google searches her dad's name or her name, this site will pop up.
1: Sure. This is interesting, yeah. Mm-hmm.
0: And then, of course, there's a contact form, and this is where you're going to have to be careful of the crazies.
1: Yeah.
0: And the contact form of course, is going to have recaptures where you have to pick out the three fire hydrants and the three sidewalks, you know, whatever it may be. And,
1: oh, sure, yeah.
0: And where you will have to vet these. But I do know that this has worked for people. I've heard over the years that it has worked for people because I've given this same advice for quite a while. There are also Facebook groups that are for people in your situation that maybe some point that she would go looking. But the whole idea is that you put it out there, but it's only out there for her to find it.
1: Yeah, and that's what I would want, you know, yeah.
0: And, you know, and that's, but you have to be very, very careful on who replies.
1: That was my biggest thing, you know. I thought this could be a firestorm, you know.
0: 100% it could. There's going to be people who are going to try to scam you left and right.
1: Right. So there's Facebook groups that deal with this sort of thing.
0: Yes. You know? Mm-hmm. Yeah, and if you just search for...
1: What do you call it? I mean, yeah, like, what would I search for?
0: You know, finding dad. You know, finding my parents.
1: Oh, okay.
0: You know, whatever it may be.
1: Oh, okay,
0: there
1: sure.
0: are all kinds
1: yeah,
0: of Facebook
1: that makes
0: groups.
1: Sense, yeah.
0: But she will at some point, she really will at some point try to figure out who she is and where she came from. And putting up a whole bunch of YouTube videos sounds like it might be okay, but probably not at this point. Now, if you want to make the videos so that they could be in a hidden directory at this website, or at least make the videos, put them on YouTube with a private link, that's a whole nother story. But just to put out videos saying, I'm your granddad and I love you and I want to be a part of your life and I want you to know where you came from, that's just a whole thing that I think we just don't want to go to. Glenn, thank you so much for your call. And if you need any more help, I'm here for you. Hey, somewhere in your business of five-figure problems hiding, your data knows you don't. 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Matt in Detroit, Michigan, glad to have you with us. Hi there, Matt.
2: Hello. Thank you for taking my call.
0: You betcha.
2: So my question involves, we have three kids, and we do kind of a combination of a lot of different things. We do homeschool, and then we do some part-time private schools, and then with one of our kids, we do some online things. And so I grew up, obviously, in a period where kids weren't required to have an email address. Well, now the schools all, at least some of them, want our kids to have private email addresses. And in the past, we just had our typical Gmail account, and everything went there, and we sorted through it. Got assignments, got those things. Now we're getting to the point where, because they want some separate email addresses, we're just trying to figure out what makes the most sense.
0: Mm-hmm.
2: How to do it that makes the most sense. It's not exactly overwhelming, and at the same time, something that we can monitor.
0: Yeah.
2: To some degree, just because you know, my kids aren't adults yet, and
0: you want to take a look. I get that. I understand.
2: Yeah.
0: I understand. What I would do is I would buy a family domain, whatever your family name is, .com, and then then you could give each of the kids their own email address at that family domain. A domain costs maybe $10, $15 a year.
2: Okay.
0: And then you could run it through Zoho Mail, that's Z-O-H-O, Zoho Mail. It has a free tier for just a family, you know, I'm talking about, like, you know, a handful of users. You could also tie it to Google Workspace for about $7 a month. But the whole idea is that you control the email, you control their email address. This is an email address they can have for the rest of their lives. And you get to be the administrator, so you see exactly what's going in and out of that email.
2: It's called Zoho Mail?
0: Yeah, that's Z-O-H-O Mail, Zoho Mail. And so, but you want to register the domain. So, and wherever you register the domain, they will provide you upsells for emails, too, when you're checking out. I like to be the admin of everything in my life, so that's why I directly went to this. Of course, there are ways you can pay for email, but I think if you're truly looking at a bunch of kids and they need email addresses and you want to see exactly what's going on, again, just register your family address and sign up for Zoho Mail, because that's free, and then you're not paying GoDaddy or somebody else for mail for kids that may only get a few notes every other week, or every week rather, But it is something that does make a lot of sense if you're in a similar situation. Matt, thank you so much for your call. Still to come, what to do with all the apps that you're not using on your phone? I've got the quick fix here on the Kim Komando Show. 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

0: Okay, I want you to look at your phone right now. Well, if you're driving, don't look. Just work with me on this. I bet you just have pages and pages of apps that you just don't use anymore. And maybe you actually use only, I don't know, 7 or 9 or 10. And all the other ones, the 70-odd ones, are just watching you. 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They're checking your camera, your contacts, your location. 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
6: 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New U.S. strikes on Iran. I'm Jack Callahan, Fox News. The U.S. military targeting missile launch sites on an island in the Strait of Hormuz. Fox's Jill Nato with details.
7: CENTCOM says Islamic Revolutionary Guard Corps forces were observed preparing to launch rockets with sea mines into the Strait of Hormuz. The U.S. military also says they had just completed clearing mines out of the strait last week. So new American strikes took out 2 Iranian launchers before those mines could get into the water. Iran's Revolutionary Guard says several soldiers and citizens were killed and injured in the attack. The fighting comes just days after the Trump administration said it's increasing economic pressure to try to end its war with Iran rather than military action. Jill Nato, Fox News.
6: And Fox News has learned U.S. forces in Jordan are being fired upon in retaliation, although CENTCOM says most of those missiles have been intercepted. Nepal recovering after deadly flooding swept through the region last week. Fox's Stephanie Bennett reports.
8: Nepal's tourism board provided an update saying 289 missing foreign nationals have been rescued, including 2 Americans. But the situation is growing more dire by the day. Heavy rains swelled rivers and lakes upstream. Those rising water levels forced crews completely stop rescue operations at times. Trying to get teams and supplies into the area is also extremely